0: Simpson is DeLuca to make the catch and retire the side. Another run for the Red Sox, a homer by Jermai Jones. And at the end of 2.5, it's Red Sox 4, Rays 1. It's also trivia time now. Here's our nightly question with Chris Adams-Wall.
1: It sure is, and it's been outsourced again, so hopefully you guys will enjoy this trivia question, which comes to us tonight from the one and only Rich Hollenberg of Rays TV. And he told me it, I think, because Chandler Simpson was at the forefront of his mind, and he could become the third on this list, but over the last 80 years, only two American League players have finished a season with the top batting average and the most stolen bases in the same season. Who are they? Once again, over the last 80 years, only two American League players have finished a season with the top batting average and the most stolen bases. Is Chandler about to become the third? Who are the first two, though, and the only two up to this point? As always, best of luck to both of you.
2: All right, Chris, it's a great question, and I want to let you know that Culver's is bringing curbs in the third at Tropicana Field. Here's the deal, Rays fans. The Rays score in the third. You score free Wisconsin cheese curds from Culver's. Rays up. So we're looking for the two guys in the American League who have had the league lead in batting average and stolen bases in the same season. And if you think you know the answer, since Chandler Simpson's trying to become the third in the American League, it's happened more times in the National League, but just in the American League, at Rays Radio, at Neil Solons, at Andy B. Free.
0: He did say in the last 80 years, so what is that, 1946?
2: Mm-hmm.
0: So post-war, post-World War II era.
2: Yeah, and post-Ty Cobb.
0: Right, so that's a lot. Obviously, Free. So in the last 80 years, who's led the league in average and steals? In the American League. All right, we'll mull it over. And we hope you can help us at Rays Radio, at Neil Solons, at Andy B. Free. 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Here's Jonathan Arano to lead off. Rays down 3 runs now. And Ranger Suarez pours the first pitch in for a strike. Arano doubled off the right field wall. His only time up. And then Caminero and Valade. Rays need a comeback on this Friday night. He takes breaking ball low and in. I have 1 ball, 1 strike. All right, well, I'm thinking of speedsters. I'm thinking of good contact hitters, guys that would lead a league in hitting. The pitch is outside. 2 balls, 1 strike. One guy comes to mind, Rod Carew, is a guy that I know led the league in hitting, and he stole a lot of bases. He used to steal home. One of the last really guys that could often steal home. Aranda takes down. It's 3 balls, 1 strike. He comes to mind. Ricky Henderson could come to mind. 3 balls and a strike to Aranda. Now the pitch. Taken all the way. Strike 2 call. 3-2.
2: All good guesses for sure.
0: I think of the post-war was there. I'm trying to think now of the earlier, other years. If you go back 80 years, who are the guys in the early part that could have been there? 3-2, the guy. I need help. I'm calling out to our fans. The payoff pitch. Swing popped him up. It was out at his front leg and sends into the air to center field for Nate Eaton. Pulls off the oncoming Roman Anthony. And Eaton makes the grab for the first down of the inning. One out, and up comes Junior Caminero. At Rays Radio, at Neil Solazar, at Andy B. Freed. I'm calling out for help. Did Ricky Henderson win any batting titles? How about Willie Wilson? That's a name that comes to mind.
2: Huh.
0: Here's Junior Caminero. And the first pitch to him is taken low, ball one. I think he won a batting title with the Royals in the early 80s. And he was always amongst league leaders in steals.
2: Guess the question is, did the two coincide?
0: All right. 1 ball and no strikes. The count to Caminero. Grounded to third and drove in his 97th run earlier tonight. He takes low away. 2 balls, no strikes to count. And then Valade on deck. Rays trail by 3 runs here in the third inning. Suarez to the move. And the pitch inside, 3-0. 3 balls, no strikes. And the count to Junior Caminero.

0: after one of them.
1: Oh, Ichiro, that seems like a real possibility. Mark that one down. Ichiro sounds like a very good guess. All right, one out, runner at first. Caminero, not a threat to run, will be held by Sogard. Here comes Ryan Vallade. Line to short is only time up. Taken all the way, and the first one is low, ball one. Middle infield, a pinch towards second. Story at short, Connor Falefa at second. Center fielder beaten over towards right center field. 4-1 Boston, one out, 1-0 on home third inning. And the pitch, swinging a foul tip right at the plate, and it's even up, one ball, one strike. You got any ruminations over there?
2: I got a lot of ideas.
1: As Ted Knight said in Patty's show,
2: well, we're waiting. Well, I want to give our audience a little time to get through right. This, too, right?
1: At Rays Radio, at Neil Solans, at Andy B. Free. One ball, one strike to Vallade. The next one, taken inside corner, called strike two, and it's 1-2. Boy, Suarez really moves it all around the edges of the plate.
2: And when he struck out Yandy Diaz last inning, the first two strikes were both corner to corner.
1: Yeah.
2: And there was nothing Yandy could do with either pitch.
1: 1-2 to Vallade, Simpson on deck. And the pitch, line foul to the left of the Boston dugout in the camera well. One ball, two strikes to count to Vallade. Suarez pacing around the rubber, now settles back in. Quick agreement to the signals from Wong, and he pitches on 1-2. Vallade swings and lines it down the right field line, dropping fast. And the foul ground goes Abreu, and it lands on the side of the bullpen mound. Foul ball, untouched, and one ball, two strikes to count. So 1-2 to Vallade. Vallade playing second base today. We've seen him at second. We even saw him playing at third base on this homestand. We saw him at first base. I have a good guess. Brady Anderson, that's a guess that just came in on social. One ball, two strikes. We look towards first. Caminero leads. And Vallade swings and flares one. Shallow right field. It gets down to the turf. Base hit. Opposite field single by Vallade. And Caminero goes to second. And so the Rays with another rally here against Suarez. They had two men on in the first. Got one in. They had two men on in the second. Didn't score. And now 2-1, one out of the third. And up comes Chandler Simpson.
2: Comes down to getting the big hit. The Rays have the best team in the league hitting with runners in scoring position, but looking for their first tally in that category tonight.
1: All right, here is Chandler, grounded his second, chopped into the ground his first time up. Only one out with two men on. Durbin in at third base, just a couple of steps. Chandler swings and lines one towards the gap in right center, but there is Abreu to make the grab. Throws into second base. Caminero just back in time. Simpson looked like he had found a seam in the outfield, but it hung up for Abreu, and they were shading him towards right center. Great positioning for the Red Sox, as it turned out, and he's out on one pitch.
2: Seems like tonight, Suarez is either getting his outs on one or two pitches, or it's a long at-bat that leads to a three-ball count.
1: So two on and two out, and it'll take something from Johnny DeLuca. Now, he fouled out on the first pitch, the only pitch he saw last inning. He takes first pitch strike on a curve, and it's 0-1. No balls and a strike to DeLuca. Suarez now middle of the rubber to the letter high set. He pitches. Popped him up out of play to the right side. It's 1-2. Now, Buck in Carolina guesses Shoeless Joe Jackson, but Buck might not have heard the stipulation. We're looking over the last 80 years, so going back to post-World War II era, starting in 1946, two players have led the American League in batting average and steals. Here's the 0-2 to DeLuca in the dirt outside, blocked down by Wong, one ball to two strikes. And Ichiro was one of the guesses that I'm feeling pretty sure about.
2: All right. Yes.
1: I thought it was Willie Wilson, but I don't know if they coincided in the same year.

0: One ball and two strikes to DeLuca. Runners take their leads. The delivery, taken a little high. And it's even up 2-2. And the Rays have gotten Suarez's pitch count up. He's just shy of 60 pitches here in the third inning. The difference so far, Suarez has been able to get out of his jams. Seymour has allowed a run per inning. The 2-2 to DeLuca. Inside quarter, strike three call. DeLuca's going to ask for a challenge.
1: This is called strike three, not a challenge.
2: Gonna be awful close.
0: And the board lets us know that it skimmed the inside corner. Strike three call. That'll do it for the Rays. Suarez painted the inside. And the Rays strand two more. We're done with three. 4-1 Boston on the Rays.
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2: Connor Wong gets a base hit. So the first four innings for Ian Seymour, leadoff homer, leadoff single, leadoff homer, leadoff single. And it doesn't matter how good your stuff is or how good you're going. When the leadoff man is on every single inning, it's hard to have success.
0: Well, our trivia question tonight, we'll try to wrap it up pretty quickly here. Over the last 80 years, two American League players have won the batting title and the stolen base crown in the same year. Only two in the last 80 years.
2: Chandler Simpson trying to be the third as Roman Anthony pops up the first pitch on the left side of the infield. Junior Caminero watches Chandler Simpson amble beneath it. Make the catch in shallow left and back to first goes Wong. One on one out. Fourth inning, 4-1 Boston.
0: Your Tampa Bay Rays are heading to postseason this year. 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I can tell you, they are moving very, very fast.
2: They are, so don't waste your time. Be part of the action as the pitch is swung on, popped up in a left center field. Chandler Simpson broke back, now in. He's under it and makes the grab and back to first long. And it's three batters, three pitches, one on, two out, the fourth for Boston, 4-1 Red Sox lead.
0: Check out the Dick's Home Plate Club, where you can sit just steps behind the action. 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All right, last call on the trivia question at Rays Radio, at Neil Solans, or at Andy D3.
2: And the question is, again, name the two guys in the last 80 years to have led the league in batting average and steals in the same season in the AL. It's a foul straight back by Jamai Jones, who homered his last time. It's nothing and one. Chandler Simpson trying to be the third in the last 80 years in the American League to lead in both categories in the same year. We're pretty confident about Ichiro. I think that's a pretty good guess. In fact, he might have done it his rookie year. 0-1. Swing and a foul tipped and held on to by the catcher Nick Fortes. It's nothing and two.
0: All right, I'll guess Ichiro is one of them. Willie Wilson is the other. Not that confident that he did it in the same year. But I can't think of anyone else.
2: I think if you think of a current player of the American League, an active player, who's among the league, the all-time active leaders in hits, the name might come to mind.
0: Let me think about it. Is he active in the American League?
2: Active in the American League right now. Top three in active players in hits is the pitch outside of ball. And it's 1 and 2. In fact, you saw him, I think, on this homestand.
0: Wow. Who did we just play? Oh, Altuve.
2: I bet you that's a pretty good guess. Here's a 1-2 pitch. Take in a little high 2-2. We'll wait for official word from Chris Adams, but I'm guessing those are two pretty good names.
0: All right, so our official guess is Ichiro and Altuve.
2: Unless you want to stay with Willie Wilson. I mean, I'm a big Willie fan. For a first, not in time.
0: I love Willie Wilson, too. He was just an electric player.
2: How many times did he lead the league in triples? I mean, he was a triple machine.
0: It was such a great park for triples, Royal Stadium back then. With the short carpet, the old turf, just scooted.
2: 2-2 to Jemai Jones from Ian Seymour. Check swing, called high, and it's full.
0: I think I mentioned this before, on YouTube, there was a game of the week between the Yankees and the Royals in 1979, and Willie Wilson in extra innings. It's a walk-off inside the park homer, just a roller up the gap in left center, and he just kept on running to the walk-off win.
2: Boy, those carpets were fast back in the day. It was AstroTurf Fields as the pitch. He swung on and fouled straight back over our heads. As Wong was on the move with two out and a man at first. Again, 4-1 Boston. We're in the fourth inning. The Red Sox have scored every frame so far. In fact, not only that, this is 75 pitches for Ian Seymour in the fourth inning. So even if he gets through this inning right here and one more, Rays have a lot of ground to cover. Payoff on its way. Swing and a miss. There's probably the best changeup of the night for Ian Seymour. He gets the strikeout of Jones, who homered earlier. Rays still within striking distance, down 4-1 in the fourth. Back with more after this on the Rays Baseball Network.
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2: We did get the answer right on trivia. We'll give it in a moment as Nick Fortes starts the home. Fourth and swings and misses at a first pitch off speed delivery. A curve from Ranger Suarez, and they count nothing in one. Question was, in the last 80 years, there have been two American leaguers to lead the league in the same season in batting average and steals. It's the next pitch outside of all, and it's 1-1. Chandler Simpson trying to become the third in the last 80 years in the American League to do so. And who were the other two? Well, it was Ichiro and Jose Altuve. So we appreciate all the responses as a fastball slips outside a ball, and it's 2-1 on Forte, as he doubled his first time.
0: Chris Miller helped us out, because we were wondering, who were some of the other ones that did it before that parameter, the early parts of the 20th century? Ty Cobb did it five times.
2: Amazing. As a pitch up high outside, it's 3-1 on Forte, and there were some guys more recently in the National League who've accomplished it.
0: D. Strange Gordon, Trey Turner, Jackie Robinson did it in 1949. Chris let us know. Honus Wagner did it. Also, of course, for the Pirates.
2: 3-1. Outside ball four. Nick Fortes, who always seems to be on base against the Boston Red Sox, is aboard against Ranger Suarez. He's now walked three batters. He's not been at his best. It seems if he doesn't get an out early in the count, he's not getting yet. But he's got to take advantage of some of this wildness. Because there's Victor Mesa Jr. Fanned his first time. Squares to bunt, takes way outside for a ball, 1-0. It's the bottom third of the order, trying to fuel the top. Since Victor won the Player of the Week in the American League, he's looking for his first hit this week. Just shows how humbling a game it is. He's had a lot of lineups. The pitch. Check swing, did he go? Ooh, they said he did. Dan Iasonia, the crew chief at third, and it's 1-1, and that would have been ball two. And Victor's just not seeing it well, lefty on lefty. And he did go as we get a look at the check swing from the side angle. 1-1 on Fortes, and now Mesa uses his timeout to try and clear his head. The Red Sox are up 4-1 in the fourth. They score in the first, the Rays answer. But then they got two in the second on a two-out single by Roman Anthony, and Jemai Jones, a solo homer in the third. Can the Rays respond as Suarez comes set and delivers? 1-1 is drilled, deep in the air to right. Back is Abreu, toward the track at the wall, makes the catch. Back to first goes Fortes in the throw off line. Boy, I thought off the bat that was going to go a long way, and Victor, I guess, just got a shade underneath it. And instead of a two-run homer, it's a long out, and it's 1-1 out in the fourth.
0: Maybe that spongy baseball that Caminero hit to the wall in center earlier this week. That looked home run off the bat, but nope, stay down. 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
2: Well, I just saw the exit velo. It was 91 miles an hour, so he didn't quite square it up as I thought it did. It's a pitch driven in the air toward left field, toward the corner, over and into the corner, and now into foul ground is the left fielder Eaton, and it lands just foul and wide of the pole. That's nothing in one on walls. The Rays are coming close, but no cigar. Did that land in the buffet? Raymond got it from DJ Kitty. They're wrestling down in the left field corner. Everybody wants a souvenir. Taylor walked his first time. He just came off the injured list, and he's one of the few guys in baseball who's played a lot who hasn't homered in their home park. He just missed his third pitch. Swing and a line drive caught by Suarez, and he can walk it to first to double up for it says. Flips it over there. That'll end the inning. And boy, talk about unlucky for the Rays here in the fourth. A walk, a ball into the wall in right, and then a liner back to the mound for a twin killing. 4-1 Boston after four. Still a lot of time on the Rays baseball.
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2: Rays have had runners on base every inning against Ranger Suarez, but only an RBI groundout from Junior Caminero. 1-0. Popped him up. Third base side foul ground. Who's got it? Fortes or Caminero? Beyond the coaching box, it's Junior with the call and the grab, and there's one gone here in the fifth. First time that Ian Seymour has gotten the leadoff man tonight. Hopefully that's a sign of good things to come for the rest of this one. There's Trevor Story, who has singled and walked and scored a run. Started a two-run rally that put Boston ahead 3-1, and they have not been caught since. First pitch, ground ball to his counterpart at short. Two-hopper handled by Walls. To his left on to first, get Story. And there's two quick outs for Ian Seymour here in the fifth inning. And he's starting to become a lot more efficient, and if he keeps going this way, he'll help out the bullpen not only tonight, but going forward the next 2 days in this series against this Boston team. Rays are 5-5 against the Red Sox, having lost the last four. Got win two out of three to take the season set. It's the pitch. In there, a strike, nothing and one to Caleb Durbin. Two singles tonight, and both times he shot it the other way to right. Seymour looking for his first 1-2-3 inning of the night. The 0-1. Breaking ball floats high. It's 1-1. And he's only needed a handful of pitches this inning. Rays have got a little shorter with a couple of their other starters. Drew Rasmussen went five because they're going to have him on regular rest with the off day coming. The pitch taken inside corner, strike 1-2, and it was a lopsided game. And they took Nick Martinez out after five, his last start as well. So if Ian can get through this inning and another one, well, that would certainly benefit Tampa Bay. The pitch inside and low, and it hits Durbin on the back leg, apparently. So Caleb Durbin, a two-out hit by pitch, with the Red Sox leading the Rays 4-1 in the fifth. So no 1-2-3 inning for Ian tonight so far. I want to make sure, as Isaiah Kiner-Falefa steps in, pass along some birthday wishes. It's, so far, not been the happiest of birthdays on the field for Ozzie Timmons, who celebrates a birthday today. So throw the first nine inside. Hopefully the back half of this game, the bats will get it going. And we'll have Ozzie doing some birthday push-ups tomorrow, belatedly. He used to do that when he was a first base coach after the Rays would score every run, if you didn't know. Pitch coming. In there, a strike, nothing and one.
0: See, I didn't know that. I didn't realize when he tackled Austin Platt from behind on the field today, Austin retorted something about all the candles, and I didn't understand the reference. I didn't realize it was Ozzie's birthday. I would have said something. Now I feel bad.
2: You might see him on the way out as a pitch high. A throw to first is high as well, but Aranda pulled it down. Back to first, Durbin with two out here in the fifth. Again, 4-1 Boston.
0: Okay, Boston, a back realignment that I don't know if he was looking for. They've had a thing all year.
2: Some good-natured ribbing that is a big part of the game of baseball, and Austin has handled it quite well.
0: Almost broke his ribbing also.
2: 1-1. Ground ball chop foul behind third. It's 1-2. Well, Austin seemed no worse for the wear. I mean, the way he hopped out of his chair with some of those notes on so far in this game, looks like he doesn't need to take a day off or have an IL stint. Unless he's in the trainer's room tomorrow, we'll see. Pitch. Swing and a miss. Off speed. That's Kiner-Falefa. Nice slider from Ian Seymour, and he throws a scoreless inning for a second consecutive frame. So midway through this game, Rays are down 4-1 still to Boston. Time for the bats to get going after this on the Rays Baseball Network.
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2: Yadier Diaz takes a strike from Ranger Suarez to start the Rays' fifth. It's the third time through the order. Rays have made Suarez work, but they haven't gotten results. 0-1. Swinging a ball, fought off foul to the right. Nothing and two on Yandy, who has walked and struck out tonight. And in the first 7 games of this homestand, Yandy has just 2 hits, and they both came in 1 game. A rarity for Yandy. Just timing has not been there. As the 0-2 pitch, swinging a chopper right to short. Easy play, Trevor Story near the bag. Throws off balance on time to get Yandy, and there's one gone here in the fifth inning. Ty Johnson warming in the pen. Looks like he'll have the sixth for the Rays. As Jonathan Aranda steps plateward, Rays have another addition in their dugout tonight. And it's a guy who will be honored later this weekend as the Rays' co-minor league player of the year. One of the guys who shares that award is Theo Gillen. He's not here yet. As a pitch to Jonathan Aranda, a strike, nothing in one, but Caden Bodine is. Which means he won't drive in 100 runs in the minors this year. He was stuck on 99 before coming here. As a breaking ball strike to Aranda, nothing and two. Think about the year he's put together, though. He's been at 4 different levels in his first full year in the Rays system. He was traded in the Shane Boz deal from Baltimore. 0-2 to Aranda. Outside, ball one. He's driven in more runs than Junior Caminero. Hit for a higher average than anyone in Major League Baseball and had more walks than strikeouts by a wide margin. 1-2. Swinging a chopper toward first and an easy play with it, and stepping on the bag is Nick Sogard, and there's two gone here in the Rays' fifth, down 4-1 to Suarez and the Red Sox. And not only that, but he's playing a premium defensive position where he's got to learn as a catcher different snaps at 4 different levels. And now he gets to at least experience Major League Baseball by catching bullpens and getting to see how the game plan. It's all part of the learning process for the 22-year-old. Here's Junior Caminero, who hammers one foul in the ground past third. It's nothing and one.
0: Now, one of the interesting things was they brought in a AAA when they did, because they wanted him to start getting used to the ABS system, which is where that lives also. And he could be an injury. I mean, certainly not open for anyone to get injured, but he's here to be a little insurance.
2: Doesn't hurt to have it, that's for sure. 0-1. Outside of ball, 1-1. And the thing you heard about him as he was moving up the ranks, every single level he produced, and every single level, he was never overwhelmed by the circumstances. 1-1. High for ball 2-1. Speaking of guys who don't seem to get overwhelmed, Junior Carnero at the plate. And we always talk about building a team from the spine through, meaning your catcher, your second baseman, your shortstop, your center fielder. You want to be terrific up the middle. 2-1. Low for a ball 3-1. And the Rays now have what? A really, they're co-minor league players of the year. We're a center fielder and a catcher. Those are the kind of things you like to see in player development. 3-1 to Junior, who's already walked once. Swings and pops it up. Foul down the right field side. This will fade into the crowd. And it's full on the Rays' third baseman. Hey, it's a lot of three-ball counts for a guy who's allowed a run on two or three hits so far. He's also walked a few, but again, hasn't made the big mistake. As Andy had mentioned, what, 9 home runs allowed for the entire year. That's why he's had success. He stays in the park. Payoff. Taken inside corner, called strike 3. And just when Junior thought he was getting something away, Suarez snuck it in. The Rays down in order for the first time tonight. So 5 complete, 4-1 Red Sox. Ty Johnson coming in after this on the Rays baseball net.
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0: 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A Weeble call to the bullpen. Ty Johnson takes over for Ian Seymour. 6th inning, 4-1 Boston.
2: We'll start with the number 8 hitting Nate Eaton, who takes a little high for ball 1. You could argue that Eaton had maybe one of the biggest at-bats in this ballgame. Rays were in a 1-1 affair in the second inning, second and third and one out, and Eaton came into today with just a handful of hits in the big leagues this year. Swings and misses at a fastball elevated 1-1. And Ian Seymour had a chance to punch him out. In fact, he got to 3-2 before walking. And Eaton had helped out by swinging through a 3-1 pitch out of the zone. 1-1. A bunt up the third baseline, it'll trickle foul. 1-2 on the outfielder. Tonight, the center fielder, Nate Eaton. 1-2. Well, the fact that Eaton walked allowed Roman Anthony to come up in the second inning, and he already had homered to start the game. And he came up with a 2-run single, and the Rays have trailed since that point. And while Ian Seymour has always said, okay, I'm going to give up some solo homers, he gave up 2 of them tonight. The walk that led to 2 runs is probably the big blow right now. 1-2 from Johnson. Swing and a pop-up into shallow center field. Coming in is DeLuca out Walls. And who's got it? They come together. There's a slight collision. And it's DeLuca who has the ball. He boxed out Taylor Walls to make the play. One out here in the sixth inning.
0: I think Walls boxed him out, and then he went over the bat, which can be a foul, but not in this case. 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
2: Here's Connor Wong. Swings and misses through a slider, and it's nothing or one. Right after Johnny DeLuca took the free throw and said, all right, that'll finish the old-fashioned three-point play. 0-1 on Connor Wong, the catcher who has singled and struck out so far. Here's the pitch coming from Johnson. Outside of all 1-1. Rays have a 5-game lead over the Yankees with 10 to go. And look, every game they're coming in, the Rays that is, with the same intensity and fire to try and win a game. They're not looking at the standings that closely. We are. But they, most of them don't even know where they sit as a pitch driven the other way to right. Mesa eased back under it to make the catch, two down. But for a lot of these young players, like Ty Johnson, these last 10 days are an audition to see, can I be on the postseason roster? Can I help the Rays in the postseason? As Roman Anthony steps lately. I think the greater impression you make in terms of strike throwing and getting some swing and miss, the better your chances. Here's Anthony, who had a big night against Seymour. And he takes outside for a ball. For Anthony, who I think the Red Sox expected to be their latest superstar this year, missing several months due to a tendon injury in his hand as he takes outside 2-0. Set him back a long way. In fact, to be on September the 18th with just 5 home runs is certainly not what Boston envisioned. But he can change that if he has a big September and October. 2-0. Taken all the way, a strike, 2-1. And he was on Team USA, and I think based on what he did the end of last year and the big contract he signed, the expectations in Boston, shocking, were through the roof. They never have too high expectations there. 2-1. And it's a breaking ball just low, 3-1. Nor do they oscillate in how they feel about a player when they go up and down. That doesn't sound like Boston at all. 3 balls and a strike on the slugging left fielder tonight, Roman Anthony. Here's the pitch. Popped him up, foul, third base side, out of play. It's full. Case in point, Christian Campbell, who is a uber prospect. They soured on him quicker than you could say Boston Red Sox. And the same really for Marcelo Meyer, who got traded to the Giants. Payoff. Take in, called strike 3, and Ty Johnson making a nice impression with a strikeout and a 1-2-3 inning.
3: With Anthony,
2: he's going to challenge. Red Sox have just one challenge left. Not anymore. So it's a 1-2-3 for Ty Johnson with a strikeout to end the top of the sixth. Still 4-1 Boston, though, as we go to the bottom half on the Rays Baseball Network.
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2: Middle third of the order for the Rays in the sixth. Third time through against Ranger Suarez, who deals a pitch to the bottom of the zone to Ryan Vallade, nothing and one. Austin now out of challenges. The Rays have one. Vallade a single and a line out to short so far. Third straight game starting. Takes high for a ball, one and one. Third different position. First base, right field, now second base. You think of the indispensable players for the Rays, or where would they be without this guy? Ryan's got to be in a pretty big group. Is it a check swing? He went too far, or did he? They say check swing was upheld down at first by Jeremy Rahak, and it's 2-1 on Vallade. I'm a little surprised. I didn't even think that the plate umpire, Brock Ballew, was going to even ask for an appeal there. 2-1 on Ryan. Suarez offers. High, no, called a strike at the top of the zone. It's 2-2. Curveball that just clipped the top, or did it? It might have missed on the outside part. It's a strike nonetheless. Suarez mixing and matching his way through this Rays order. Deals high and outside, it's full. Now, normally he doesn't go that deep in terms of pitch counts. He's nearing 90 pitches and there's no one warming in the Red Sox pen right now.
3: Six full counts.
2: It's a lot. 3-2 is inside, and there's a leadoff walk, and he's walked four guys tonight. He's got to make him pay for some of this.
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2: Three of those four walks are leadoff walks. First inning, run scored. Not on the fourth, and now here in the sixth, there's Chandler Simpson. Takes outside ball one. The third baseman Durbin is way in on the turf to take away a bunt base hit possibility, but we know Chandler. He can still bunt for a hit even with the third baseman in. And he reaches and the tying run's coming up. Now we see some action in the Red Sox pen. Vallade held it first. The lefty Suarez offers. Taken inside 2-0. And the Red Sox are a little shorthanded in the pen. Aroldis Chapman says, I'll be fine for the playoffs, but he didn't pitch last night due to a lat injury, or a lat issue, not injury, and he's probably not going to pitch this weekend at all. 2-0. Check swing, it's high 3-0, which means Garrett Whitlock is the guy who closed yesterday, would likely be the one they would ask to get the final three outs. Right-hander up in the Boston pen. Late at first, one on a walk, a 3-0 count on Simpson. The pitch, taken all the way, it's a strike. So far, a ground out and a line out for a guy who was pretty close to even with Yordan Alvarez for the top spot in Major League Baseball in hitting entering today. Wyatt Olds is the hard-throwing righty who's up. The pitch. Check swing, it's a called strike, bottom of the zone, it's full. Well, Chandler is as good as anyone at putting the ball in play. Did the Rays, knowing that, put Vallade in motion here? Sogard holds him aboard, 3-2 with one on. Runner does not go, it's rolled to first. Handled by Sogard, throws to second, and it's in time, so they get the lead runner. I wonder, too, if the runner's in motion and Chandler hits a ground ball like that, would they have had a play at first base on Chandler? As we'll see Andrew Bailey, the pitching coach, head to the mound. And Johnny DeLuca coming up. The fielder's choice goes 3-6. And there's one out in the frame. Rays had already lined into a double play tonight, so I know you can be a little wary of that happening. But you now have Chandler, your fastest guy at first, with 44 stolen bases. And Johnny DeLuca is stepping plate where a strikeout and a pop out. On the visit, Tampa Bay out of town scoreboard. A couple of games of note. Cleveland is tied with the White Sox atop the Central. Chicago has the tiebreaker. Both teams are winning. Cleveland 4-3 over the A's in the sixth. White Sox 8-2 over the Tigers. That's in the fourth. Texas and Toronto fighting the wild card, and Texas also in the division with Houston. Rangers up 4-0 in the third. Houston scoreless with the Braves in the third. The pitch. Breaking ball, strike, nothing and one. Curveball from Suarez, who rarely goes 100 pitches. Well, he's just shy of 95. As the Rays have double barrel action in their pen, pending what happens here. 0-1 with Simpson at first. He goes. Pitch is swung on and missed. Throw to second is not in time. Steal number 45 for Chandler. The Rays get a runner in scoring position with one out in the sixth, down 4-1. Every run that you chip away at here is big, especially without Chapman at the back end. Rays have led the league with hitting with runners in scoring position all year, but tonight, 0 for 7 against Suarez. Here's the pitch. 0-2 is bounced in. Nice block by Wong. Kept it in front. Simpson holds at second base. It's 1-2. Rays lead the American League in stolen bases, so they add to their number. And now can Johnny DeLuca drive home a run? A strikeout, a pop out so far. And he takes inside corner, called strike three. Boy, Suarez has really sliced off that inside corner against right-hand batters tonight. And that might have barely clipped it, and that's going to be it for Suarez as Chad Tracy out to the mound. He's going to make a weak little call to the pen with Wyatt Olds warming up. Rays are down 4-1 in the sixth. We'll see if the Rays pinch hit for Nick Fortes in a moment on the Rays Baseball Network.
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1: We will call to the bullpen. Our first time seeing Wyatt Olds making his 13th appearance. And the Rays will counter with a pinch hitter. Nick Fortes lifted to Liam Hicks with pinch hit.
2: This is the second game of the last couple days where the Rays have gotten this advantageous matchup. Now let's see if Hicks takes advantage. Lefty against the righty Olds. He's in his rookie campaign and throwing well. First pitch way inside, though, for ball one. 96 miles an hour from Olds. And you got Victor Mesa Jr. if he gets that far. Rays again have Legomena and Sosa warming, and a lot depends on what happens here. How close can the Rays get this? As Simpson leads away at second. 1-0 pitch. Bounced in. Nice stop by Wong to his right. It's 2-0. Bounced the slider. So big fastball, big slider from Olds. In the infield to pull, and the outfield fairly straight away on Hicks. Tremendous guy to bring off the bench because he makes such good contact. 2-0 to the lefty. Taken all the way, it's a strike, 2-1. Fastball there, 96. It was also pitched yesterday in the 4-3 comeback win over Texas. The Red Sox using him on back-to-back days and in leverage. Pitch waiting, a 2-1 coming. Swing and a foul back. The pitch was a little bit upstairs, and it's run even at 2-2. Fastball near the top of the zone, but in the strike zone. Rays have trailed since a 2-run single in the second by Roman Anthony, and they have not gotten closer than a 3-1 margin. They're down 4-1 right now. 2-2 coming to Liam Hicks. Way outside full. Liam, we told you about Caden Bodine, the Rays prospect. Well, Hicks does a lot of things at the big league level that Bodine did at the minors. That's walking a lot without striking out a ton. 3-2 to the Rays' left-hand batter. Breaking ball low, and Liam Hicks walks. That is a half dozen walks allowed by Boston pitching tonight. And you just hope that at some point the Rays make the Red Sox pay. Here comes Victor Mesa Jr. He just missed a home run his last time out, flying out to the wall, and he has two of his 13 homers against Boston. You got a guy with a big fastball, a right-hander, and a guy at the plate with a very quick bat. And the right-hand, who wins here? Right-hand pitcher or left-hand hitter? The pitch inside with a fastball 1-0. And Olds doesn't seem to have really good control here. You want six guys in six innings. Normally, you're going to pay for it. So far, Boston has got away with it with a 4-1 cushion. One swing can change that. 1-0 to Mesa. Inside and low, it's 2-0. Victor has been really one of the standouts that you probably didn't expect to contribute as he's done at the beginning of the year. Wiggles the bat high, waiting on a 2-0 deep in the box. Swings and fouls it straight back. It's 2-1. A pretty good hack at 97. He's got many tattoos. Several of them of his childhood idol, Messi, the soccer player. But one of them is right on his arm. It reads, "My life is a message." And what a message he's given this year with the way he has handled himself, both at the plate and in the field. As Greg Weissert picks up a baseball in the Red Sox bullpen, a right-hander again. There's more lefties than righties in that pen. 2-1 with 2-on and 2-out. Inside and low, gets past Wong, goes to the screen. The runners advance to second and third. Simpson the lead runner at third, and Hicks the trail runner at second. And forget a three-run homer tying the game. A base hit makes this a one-run affair.
1: Well, I tell you what, I've been pretty impressed with Connor Wong this whole inning because Olds has been scattershot all over the place, missing at so many different spots, and he's throwing 99. A breaking ball had bounced in front of the plate that Wong stopped. Wong's done a heck of a job, but some pitches are just unblockable.
2: And that officially is a wild pitch. A 3-1 to Mesa, the tying run. Swing and a miss. He chased a fastball on the outer part at 97. It's 3-2. And that was on the outside edge, so it would have been a strike either way. Now the question is, can Olds throw a strike in this spot with the count run as far as it can? Payoff to Victor Mesa Jr. Outside and high, that's ball four, and the bases are loaded on walks. And Taylor Walls is going to be called back for pinch hitter Jake Fraley, who is the go-ahead run in this 4-1 ball game. Now, Olds has to face Fraley here. And this is just Jake's second at bat. Coming off the injured list. He'd been injured for several months. Part of this may be also, the Rays want to see if Jake can do this and come off the bench in a big spot. Can he help them come October? Walls has been the Rays' best hitter with the base is loaded this year. Taylor also coming off a 10-day stint on the IL with a hip issue. All right, seven walks. Three this inning allowed by Boston. 4-1, Rays trail sixth inning. There's Jake Fraley at the plate. He had a hernia operation that had him out much of the year. He's hit two home runs this season. Can he run into one? First pitch from Olds to Fraley. Swinging a ball, pop foul straight back. It's nothing and one. That was a fastball at 97 that split the plate in half. 1-1 on Fraley. Mesa at first, Hicks at second, Simpson at third. The infield to pull. 0-1 to the Rays pinch hitter. Up and away, ball one. Now, one thing about Jake, he will, like Taylor Walls, accept this walk. And you get Jacob Warden, you get the top of the order, and even a struggling Yandy Diaz is still a pretty good guy to have up when you need a big hit, no matter what his situation. 1-1 to Freeland. Inside, ball two. And remember, the Red Sox lost their last challenge last inning, so they have no more. 2-1. Olds dangles that right arm, third base side of the rubber. 2-1 from the right. Outside and high, 3-1, and Olds is all over the place. Can't miss anymore against Jake Fraley here. He's thrown three consecutive balls to run the count, 3-1. Here comes the hard-throwing righty downhill. Swinging and a foul straight back. And ooh, Fraley had a fastball measured on the inner third. It was right at the bottom of the zone. Down and in where a lefty likes it. And Jake was just a little bit behind it. Full count. But that means the runners will be off and a base hit will score at least two.
1: 10 full counts, five this inning by Red Sox pitcher.
2: Amazing. Payoff. Swing and a miss, and he might have chased ball four. Rays get three walks, but do not score, and that might have clipped the top of the zone. So it was a strike, and the Rays do not get anything. 4-1 Boston after six on the Rays baseball.
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2: Mateo in Jake Fraley's spot, the number nine spot in the order. He's at shortstop. Liam Hicks stays in the game behind the plate. In for us with the Rays down 4-1. Andy Free.
1: Okay, Neil, as we go to the seventh inning, Legamina's first pitch to the left-handed batting Sogard in this spot. Red Sox do have a bunch of switch hitters, we should know. They, in fact, have other switch hitters, two other ones, even on their bench. So three switch hitters on the roster.

0: So two balls, two strikes. Sogard fly to left, strike out swinging, and fly to left again. 0 for 3 against Seymour. Now the 2-2 delivery is a called strike 3 on the inside portion. Down goes Sogard, one away.
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0: Mickey Gasper is going to pinch hit for Jamai Jones, who had homered, went 1-for-3 in this spot of the order. So Gasper, who has been a very impressive hitter for the Red Sox this year, and the first pitch is taking low ball one. He's been one of the guys that is the reason that their season got turned around. May not have the big name out there. 263, 9 homers. Batting lefty, he's a switch hitter, and he takes a strike, and it is one ball, one strike. There's a key and Anthony Seigler. Of course, they're playing without Seydan Rafaela, who is currently injured. He's always a big part of what they do. Gasper grounds one towards the middle and past the diving belayed. Every time I watch Mickey Gasper come to the plate, whether it be on TV or wherever, that's what he does. Just a little base hit up the middle. And the Red Sox have a one-out base runner for Willier Abreu. Becomes Abreu, who is such an important player, maybe having the best overall year, he and Wilson Contreras for the Red Sox. But Abreu, 0-for-3, struck out, grounded to second, and fouled to third. First one to him, taken way inside, ball one. There are some years that, who knows why, but it just seems like everything off somebody's bat, when you see them, seems to find a hole. Gasper having one of those kind of seasons. He's at first being held by Aranda. Have the pitch. Fastball snaps in for a strike on the inside. And one ball and one strike. One and one. Abreu leading the Red Sox in runs batted in. 68, or pardon me, in walks. Second in runs batted in. 74. Two balls and a strike. The count to Abreu. Contreras leads with 81 runs better than 27 homers. Now the 2-1. Taken. Cold strike 2. 2-2. Red Sox have Greg Weiser warming in the pen. Looks like he'll have the top of the order for the Rays in the 7th. In the home half. Pace have gotten so many opportunities. Do not have a hit today for the runner in scoring position. That's why they trail 4-1. They've got a lot of base runners on walks. Swing and a miss. Legamina comes up and in with a fastball, and down goes Abreu. Two men retired. Fastball pretty firm at 93 from Legamina. They have a two out and a runner at first. 4-1, Boston leading. Up steps Trevor Story. Now he's had a big night. He singled up the middle and scored, walked, and grounded a short. He parted their two-run second, where they grabbed the lead, and they've been holding on. First pitch fastball strike to Story, and 0-1. Donna Johnson went a perfect sixth, which is a good step in the right direction for him. And Legamina trying to get this thing to the stretch, or the Rays still in it. No balls, one strike. Gasper leads in the pitch. Strike two is called on the outside, 0-2. And again, even on close pitches, Red Sox are out of challenges. That might have been one that they wanted to challenge. No balls, two strikes. The count is Story. Legamina pulls on the bill of his cap and then digs in on the first base side of the rubber. I think Story used his time there. Now to the stretch. Legamina throws inside with it. One ball and two strikes. And that fastball up to 94. Legamina's feeling pretty good today. Firm fastball for him. It's on the hitter quickly, but that one was not on the end, but it was up and out of the zone. 1-2. Now the delivery. Outside, two balls, two strikes. Tried to spin one there, a sweeping slider that went across the plate and missed. Two balls, two strikes. The infield plays towards the middle here with the outfield pretty much straight up on Story. Power to all fields. Legamina's 2-2. Fly ball to right. Playable for Mesa. He read it well and came in a couple.

0: steps.
1: Drifting over to his left to make the catch. And Legamina with a scoreless seventh. The Rays' bullpen is keeping them in it. But the bats need to come to life. Seventh inning stretch in St. Petersburg. It's Boston 4, Rays 1 on the Rays Radio Network.
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0: Seventh inning stretch is from Union Home Mortgage, the official mortgage partner of the Rays, and this is our Weevil call of the bullpen. It is Greg Weiser. He's the third pitcher of the night for Boston. Rays find themselves trailing 4-1 as we move to the home seventh.
1: Here is Weiser to face the top of the order, Yandy Diaz, who has walked and scored, struck out swinging, grounded to short. He's in a 2-for-28. One ball and no strikes. Weiser, first base out of the rubber, closes his stance on the mound. Crossfire delivery, slings it way outside and looks at the landing spot and sweeps his right spike along the dirt. Two balls, no strikes. Now he's digging in a little more. 2-0, the count to Yandy Diaz. Outfield to the opposite side against the right-hand batting race DH. Yandy 2-0, takes all the way. It's inside, 3-0. The Rays have been walked 6 times today. And amazingly, only one of them has scored. That was Yandy's, and he led off the game. Well, 3-0, taking all the way. It's 3-1. Yandy, one of those guys that doesn't really swing 3-0. Three balls, one strike to Yandy Diaz. Right-hander Weissett ready in pitches, swinging a slow grounder to short, play deeply by Story. Plenty of time to throw the first and retire Yandy. And there's one out, and Yandy now in a 2-for-29 at the plate. One gone, here's Jonathan Aranda.
0: And he's swinging at ball four, and that's where, when Yandy's zone is structured, you don't see him do that. That's when he's going well, and that's how you can tell he's in a tough stretch.
1: Yandy is trying now to stay above 290 in terms of his average. Here's Jonathan Aranda. And first pitch to him from Weiser. Is swung on a foul away to the left side into the second deck. And 0-1. Aranda double to right. Now the Rays have 3 hits. A double by Aranda, a double by Fortes, and a single by Valade. That is it. A bunch of walks, but just chicken left on the bone, as the man once said. Swinging a grounder to first, played foul by Sogard. No balls, 2 strikes. Opportunities. What did you say the Rays are runners in scoring position?
0: 9 chances tonight.
1: 0-for.
0: Yeah, and 5 strikeouts, which is very unlike them. Usually they always put the ball in play.
1: Rays at the top of the league with runners in scoring position, but not every night is your night. They still need more chances. And trailing 4-1. No balls, 2 strikes. Here it comes to Aranda, inside. 1-ball, 2-strikes to count. Now, I can't say that Suarez was overly sharp tonight. He definitely did make big pitches, though, with men on base. 1-2. He's in line for the win. Aranda swings and fouls it deep down the left field line. Out of play. One ball, two strikes.
0: I thought he had some fortune, too. I mean, Mesa hitting the ball out of the wall. Walls hit one right after that, and then hits a line drive right into the pitcher's glove. I mean, there was a little of that in his favor.
1: There was. You need that on certain nights. Tie the season high with four walks. And Allen, 1-2 to Aranda. Swings and grounds it back through the middle. Back inning on a slide as Connor Falefa gets up. Goes to first for the out. Two out and no one on. And leaves it for Junior Caminero.
0: As good as the Rays are defensively, Boston is right behind them in most categories. They are elite, so you have to earn every hit you get.
1: How many times do we see over the years when one team is better year after year, one year over the next? It's because they got better defensively. Red Sox have not been a great defensive team the last few years. This year, they have been. Here comes Junior Caminero. With two out and the base is empty. Fastball for a called strike, 0-1. Junior knocked in the lone Rays run, a ground out to third base in the first inning, then walked and then fanned, called against Suarez. Reiser shakes once, shakes twice. And now sets up on an 0-1 deal. And Caminero takes way outside of the hole in the dirt. One ball and one strike. One and one to count to Caminero. Belayed on deck. Starting to get late here on this Friday night. And the 1-1. Swing ground ball pulled foul on third base. Look out, Brady Williams. Going down the left field line. One ball, two strikes to count. 1-2. Red Sox out hitting the Rays 8-3. You'd think it would be a whitewash tonight, but it's not. Rays bullpen has kept them alive. In the last two innings of Ian Seymour, we shouldn't forget about that either. But he struggled in the beginning. Now the 1-2 to Caminero. Swing fouled away down the right field line. A fastball 94. The junior plucked into the seats down the line. One ball, two strikes to Junior. Two out of the bases empty. He's behind 1-2. Weissert on top. Kicks now, throws in the dirt outside. 2-2. Junior with his 97th run batted in. Third in the league. Pete Alonso leads the league with 102. Julian Alvarez with 99. And then Junior, 97. Two balls, two strikes. Now the pitch. Fly ball, broken bat, in fact, down the left field line that gets in for a base hit. Goes up against the wall. Anthony plays the carom. Goes towards second. Here comes Caminero with a head first dive, and he's there with a double. The Rays' first hit since the third inning, and the third double of the game. A double to left. There's another man in scoring position.
0: There aren't many guys who can break the bat and line it into the left field corner, but Junior is very different than most guys.
1: Not a lot of the rules that apply to everyone else don't really apply to him. A one hopper off the wall and a broken bat. Another chance for the Rays, runner in scoring position. Here comes Ryan Vallade. And the first pitch is taken on the inside corner for a strike, 0-1. The Rays could have pinch it here. Mullins a left-hand batter, Palacios a left-hand batter, but they're going to let Vallade face Weissert. Ryan flared a single to right, lined it short, and drew a walk. Three decent at-bats today. Boston will get their bullpen going. 1-0-1. Taken. Strike two on the outside, 0-2. No balls, two strikes to Vallade. Caminero with a walking lead at second. The bearded right-hander rocks to a stop. Looks to Caminero, now throws home. Swing and a miss. Struck him out. The Rays are 0-10 with runners in scoring position, with more than half of those events ending up in strikeouts. We go to the eighth inning. 4-1 Boston on the Rays Radio Network.
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1: Yes, he will. Caleb Durbin will lead it off for Boston, who's led 4-1 since the third inning. Going to swing of a chopper right to the third baseman, Caminero. Glove on the ground to field, and an easy toss to first. Play that seemed to happen the whole thing in slow motion. There's one out. One out on one pitch. Up comes Isaiah Kiner-Falefa. Yankees will be going into Arizona in about 15 minutes from Phoenix tonight. Garrett Cole and Eduardo Rodriguez. With Aaron Judge placed on the injured list today and unavailable until the final day of the regular season. And a first pitch called strike two. Kiner-Falefa on the inside. It's 0-1. The Yankees are 5 games behind. But they'll have an opportunity if the Rays don't come back to gain ground. No balls and a strike. The pitch. Strike two called. 0-2. For the Rays. The magic number at 6. In this penultimate Friday night of the season. With 9 games remaining. And a swing and a miss, strike three, Legamina blows away, Kiner-Falefa, 2-0. Which will leave it for Nate Eaton. If you don't know about magic numbers, they go down, they can't come back up. In other words, every time the Rays win a game, it goes down by 1. Every time the Yankees lose a game, it goes down by 1. And when you get to 0, that's when you've clinched something. 2 out, bases empty. Here's Nate Eaton, walked, fly to center twice, and takes a first pitch strike, 0-1. Lefty warming in the Red Sox bullpen. The pitch taken outside. It's 1-1. While the Red Sox can't win the division, they would pull it within 9.5 of the Rays with 9 to go if they were to hold on to them. And they've had control of the game since the beginning. It's lined in the right field. Nate Eaton's got a base hit. To the opposite side, a single to right. They're 9th into the game, and up comes Connor Wong.
0: See the way Victor came up with that baseball? I think if Jonathan Rondon were covering first, he would have tried to get the out.
1: He was shallow and right. I did see that.
0: One of these days he's going to throw somebody out at first on a ball that we think is a base hit tonight.
1: I haven't seen that in a while. It does happen every so often. Usually, you know what it would often happen? As the first pitch called strike to Raven Benning Wong 0-1, when pitchers hit in the National League, mm-hmm. the outfielders were always play shallow, and a single to right, they might get thrown out at first. No balls, and every once in a while a catcher running. That can happen. On 0-1, strike called 0-2. I can't think of the last time I saw it, though. I'm with you. I think Victor would like to try.
0: I remember when I was in the minor leagues, Cody Ross used to play so shallow that he would throw guys out, and guys got unnerved by it. I'm like, it's part of the game.
1: No balls, 2 strikes. Legamina steps off the rubber. A pause in the delivery. Popped up foul of the right side out of play. And it stays 0-2. 2 strikes. The attendance tonight, 23,000. 23,342. 23,342. Big crowds expected tomorrow and Sunday in the finale for the first. Well, if the Rays don't win this one, and anything short of a sweep here and the Yankees getting swept, and that series in New York becomes prime territory potentially for clinching, but you got to earn these wins. Time cold. Brock Ballew is saying something into the Rays dugout. Is it about who called time? Time was called there. No balls, two strikes. Here's Legamina pitching, and it's a strike three call. Legamina strikes out four over two innings. The Rays are trailing 4-1. These bats have to come to life. There's no other way. Greg Weissert stays in. We go to the bottom of the eighth. It's Boston 4, Rays 1 on the Rays Radio Network.
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1: All right, runners will be going. Story from third, Durbin from second, Eaton from first. Seymour's payoff pitch on the way to Anthony. Line drive into right field. It gets down for the base hit. Cut off by Mesa. Here comes Story to score. Here comes Durbin to score. The third base goes Eaton. And a two-run single by Anthony. He's off to a great start tonight. It's 3-1 Boston.
16: And now it's 4-1 Red Sox as we go to the bottom of the eighth inning here at Tropicana Field. We'll have a lot to talk about, as always, on the Rays Radio postgame show. And we hope that you will dial in to the Spectrum fan line. The postgame fan line is presented by Spectrum. Built for big moments, here for game day. How about a little comeback here in the bottom of the eighth, guys? What do you say?
1: We're all ready for it, Chris. We're with you as we go to the home eighth. Chandler Simpson hitless tonight. Leads off and takes a strike, and it's 1-1. From Greg Weissert, the Red Sox have a lefty up in their pen. Weissert worked through a two-out double last inning. 1-0-1. And the pitch sliced in the air, high and foul, third base side, and landing one row back of the Boston dugout. Nothing and two to Simpson. Chandler grounded to second, line to right, and then reached on a fielder's choice, stole his 45th base of the season. He has slipped in the number two position in batting average, currently at 309. Nothing and two, the count to Chandler Simpson, who will never be thrown out right fielder to first base on what looks like a base hit to right field. 0-2 the count. Chandler swings and pops it up. Straightaway center field, and easy for Nate Eaton, drifting to his left there to catch it. And the first out of the inning.
0: Cedric Mullins has been nominated for the 26th Roberto Clemente Award presented by Capital One. 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To vote today. By the way, Yordan Alvarez 1-for-1 with a double and a walk. He's up to 313 in his night so far.
1: Chandler, a quiet night. Here's Johnny DeLuca. That first pitch to him, taking outside ball one. We're mentioning last inning about every so often, especially in the National League, when pitchers used to hit, sometimes you'd see the right fielder throw to first and look like a hit and retire them on a 9-3 putout. Austin Platt looked something up for us. Swinging a pop up. Back at first, should be playable for Nick Sogard. Foul territory near the screen, reaches to his left and makes the catch, two out. Believe it for Liam Hicks. He said that last year, Willier Abreu, in right, who does have a great arm for the Red Sox, he threw out Alejandro Kirk, Blue Jay catcher. Someone looked like a hit to right, and he threw him out 9-3. Thank you, Austin, for looking out.
0: And he's the kind of guy who could get thrown out on a play like that. It's got to be a catcher who doesn't run well or something like that.
1: Look at all that Weissert face. Hicks here. Rays do have back-to-back lefties, and they've had a lefty warmed up, ready to go in the bullpen for a better part of a whole inning. And Liam takes ball one outside. Story of the night, runners in scoring position. Rays are 0-10. They've gone down without a base runner in only one of the innings today, but they just have been missing the key hit. On 1-0, fly ball down the left field line, slicing foul, and Roman Anthony watches it go out of play. Boy, that thing didn't miss the pole by much. It kept going up to the left of the 315 sign for a one ball, one strike count. Ooh, fan went for that one, got him right in the thigh. But then he got the baseball, so it was worth it. Looked to be in too much pain. One ball, one strike. No, in fact, he was celebrating down there. But 1-1 to Hicks popped up. This could stay in play. Down the left field line, to his right goes Caleb Durbin. Reaches onto the screen, makes the catch. And the Rays, for just the second time today, are retired without a base runner. Only go to the ninth. It's 4-1 Boston on the Rays Radio Network.
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1: Best inning so far with the Rays. See how he follows it up the next day. Roman Anthony pops the first pitch into left towards the corner. It gets short over there. Simpson at the 315 sign makes the catch. One pitch, one out. So one gone here in the ninth on a pitch, and up comes Nick Sogard. Red Sox are going to get the lefty back up in their pen, and that left-hander, I still don't know for sure. It is, but he's thrown out parts of three innings down in that bullpen.
0: Yeah, it's Eric Miller that they got from the Giants at the deadline.
1: All right, here is Nick Sogard, 0-4, and he takes fastball strike 0-1. Red Sox led 1-0. Rays answered one in the first, and then Boston 2 in the second, 1 in the third, and then not a whole lot of offense for either team ever since. And the pitch, little chopper to the right side, played back on by Valet, who drops it for an error. E4 for Ryan Belade. And the base runner free of charge for the Red Sox.
0: For whatever reason, just did not look comfortable from the moment that ball was hit. And he got caught in an in-between hop and started backing up at the last moment.
1: He did. So an error to Vallade. Now the man on. Up steps Mickey Gasper. Rolled a single up the middle his first time. A check swing, first pitch strike, and it's 0-1. No balls and a strike. The stretch by Cook. Right-hander pitches. Good look at strike, the slider on the outside, and it is 0-2. Well, if Cook can have a good inning here, and then you've got what Legomena did, what Ty Johnson did, it could be a really good night for the pen. The guys who don't always pitch with a lead, and the thicker the bullpen is, of course, the better you are moving forward. Gasper takes too high, 1-2. Rays have some serious decisions to make in about 9 days in terms of how they, well, maybe more than 9 days, actually, if they get to the division series, how they want to put the roster together for October. Now the 1-2, fly ball left center field. Simpson got a really good read on it. Goes to his left to make the catch and back to first. Sogard, two out. And that'll leave it for Willier Abreu.
0: We're talking about all the additions the Rays have made that have turned out well. I wonder what Corey Dickerson has done with the outfielders this year.
1: And we've heard about that since the beginning. I mean, really, since spring training, maybe even before spring training. Chandler's like a different outfielder from what he was a year ago. Here's Abreu, 0-4, two strikeouts, a ground out, and a foul out. And a pitch to him from Cook, big rip on a foul straight back on one. Bottom of the ninth inning, it'll be Mesa, Mateo, and then Yandy Diaz against Eric Miller, or so it looks to be Eric Miller, if he's got anything left after throwing for three innings in the bullpen. No balls and a strike. And a swing and a miss at a fastball, strike two, 0-2. 95 at a fastball. Cook spiked it to 97 yesterday. It looks to be that same kind of range so far today. Gosh, with these young pitchers, it really is just about getting them in the zone. Ty Johnson had a really good inning today, his best so far. Cook looking to put together really good back-to-back outings. He comes home on 0-2. Fastball very high. Throw down to first base in the dirt, and Aranda was able to take it on a hop off to the side and drop a tag on Sogard too late. I'll tell you what, Aranda played that thing off to the side and always get ready to apply a tag, but that was very dangerous. That thing could have gotten away. He had time to line up instead. Took it on a bounce and just barely got it in the end of his mitt. 1-2 to the left-hand batting Abreu. Sogard leads. Cook pitches. Low and inside with a slider. 2-2. 4-1, Boston leads in the ninth. Now the right-hander set and ready to go. Here he pitches. Popped him up down of play. Down the left-field line up near the rings. And dropping into the lower seats. 2-2, it remains to Willier Abreu, who leads the Red Sox with 36 doubles. He also leads them in hits and runs scored, in triples. Second in runs batted in, he leads them in walks. And he's just one of the best right fielders in the game. Between he and Mesa, you got two tremendous right fielders for both these teams. Now the 2-2 pitch is a called strike three to end the inning. Heck of a job by Alex Cook and the Rays bullpen, including the last two innings by the starter Ian Seymour, throw six shutout, but the offense has been quiet most of the night. As we go to the home ninth inning, it is Boston 4, Rays 1 on the Rays Radio Network.
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0: Greatest thought of the bullpen from Abel, the official online brokerage of the Rays. It's Eric Miller trying to close things out for the Red Sox. Rays are down 4-1, and Victor Mesa Jr. hoping to start a game-winning rally.
1: Okay, they need 3 to tie, 4 to win. And left on left as Miller gets ready to go to Victor Mesa Jr. And first pitch to him is a fastball sailing outside, ball one. You know, Austin Platt came up with a note for us. Not only are the Rays 0 for 10 tonight with runners in scoring position, if you go back to that last time they played the Red Sox, first the 1-0, strike on the outside. Victor wants a challenge, 1-1.
2: Pitch is called a strike, but not a
1: strike. And the ABS tells us that Brock Ballew was correct. It's 1-1. So both teams out of challenges. Anyway, if you go back to July, the Rays are 0 for their last 26 against the Red Sox with runners in scoring position. 1-1. Swinging a high bouncer to third. Up and off the glove of Caleb Durbin. No play. It's a leadoff infield single to start the ninth for Victor Mesa Jr. Victor, who flied out to the wall earlier, a couple of good at-bats today, gets himself on to begin the ninth. And now here comes Jorge Mateo, batting for the first time. Fifth hit of the game for the Rays. Swings and fouls it back, it's 0-1. I know ifs and buts and all that, but, you know, Mesa, who it looked like a homer off the bat and fell short. If that goes over, we got a whole different feel to this game. Now the Rays still need another base runner to get Yandy Diaz in the top of the order up. There's nobody out. Sogard holds Mesa on. Not really a running situation. Mateo shows bunt, takes, strike two called, 0-2. Nothing and two to Mateo. Middle infield double play depth. The outfield goes to the opposite side against the right-handed batting Mateo. Waiting on an 0-2 from Miller on the third base side of the rubber. Big lefty pitches, swung on a missed strike three. Quiet at bat from Mateo, and there's one gone in the Rays' ninth. Well, to give another chance for Yandy Diaz, who is mired in one of his lowest points of the season here in mid-September. Yandy is now in a 2-for-29 at the plate. He did walk and score in the first. And that's here. The Rays running out of outs. And the first pitch, taken all the way, it's a strike one called, 0-1. Yandy walked and scored in the first, struck out in the second with a couple of men on, grounded short each of his last two times up. And now Miller in the one strike delivery. Check swing, ball on the dirt, goes off to the right, and up to second goes Mesa, wild pitch. Ball that seemed to skip in from Eric Miller. 1-1. Miller's a big dude. They list him at 6'5", 240. Really a hulking left-hander. Fourth round pick for the Phillies in 2019. A college pitcher. But sent over to the Red Sox from San Francisco around the deadline. That was the Marcelo Meyer deal. Diaz takes. Outside and high. 2-1. Two and one. Scoring position is Mesa. With one out and the 2-1 deal to Yandy is taken low, 3-1. We got Jonathan Aranda on deck. Caminero still a couple hitters away. Diaz has got himself to a nice hitter's count at 3-1. Can he do something with it? Bust out of this slump. Mesa leads, and ball four, it's another wild one. It goes off to the third base side. Yandy draws the walk. Mesa goes to third, and you got first and third, only one out of the ninth.
0: And barring, and here's a wild pitch, but barring Jonathan Aranda hitting into a double play, you get Junior Caminero to the plate. In this inning is either the time or the winning run.
1: 7 walks by Red Sox pitching tonight. 8 walks by Red Sox pitching tonight. 8 of them. And here is Aranda. Knocked in the lone race run with a ground out to third base in the first. Walk, struck out looking, and then double to left his last time. Now the first pitch to him. Taken too high, ball one. There is no one warming in the Boston bullpen. And the Rays get Brian Baker warming up in theirs. One ball, one strike to Aranda. From the third base side of the rubber, the left-hander kicks and deals. Way outside, 2-0. And Miller does not have the strike zone today. Two balls, no strikes. Good story of the game. You know, you can't say anymore the umpire has a big or a small strike zone. They're all pretty much homogenized at this point. They're just missing. 2-0 to Aranda. He is the tying run. Shortstop Story playing up the middle. Second baseman Kiner Falefa a bit towards second as well. The 2-0 to Aranda. Swing and a miss. Fastball got by him in 97. Two balls, one strike. And Caminero on deck. They just showed a picture of Aroldis Chapman in the dugout in a blue hoodie. He's got a minor lat issue that is keeping him from participating, but not on the injured list. He's not available. Aranda swings and slices a foul down the left field line and into the crowd, 2-2.
0: Part of that is because if he got put on the injured list now, he wouldn't be available for the wild card because you have to be 15 days on the injured list as a pitcher.
1: Yeah, so they're playing short. Mesa from third base, Diaz from first, and a 2-2 pitch. Coming in to Aranda, wiggle of the hips. He swings, sends a little slow roller towards first, foul. Little, excuse me, inadvertent check swing. Spoil off the picture, probably would have been down low anyway. 2-2. Tarpsoft territory doing their thing behind the left field pole, waving their shirts. Trying to give the Rays a miracle. They are 0-10 with runners in scoring position today. They've left 9 men on base all told. Two balls, two strikes. Here it comes. Slow roller towards third. Heading home is Mesa. The throw to second out there. Aranda aboard. There's two down in the ninth. But he gets a run batted in. It's 4-2 Boston. And Caminero will come up as the tying run. But the Rays have the last out. Caminero batted in tonight for Aranda to get him 92 on the year.
0: Would you dare consider walking him to put the winning run at the plate? I mean, I'm waiting for a team to be that bold.
1: We haven't seen anyone be that bold to this point. They're going to face Caminero as the tying run. Aranda will not be held by Sogard in the first pitch inside ball one. You know, earlier in the homestand, we wondered, well, would Joe Espada pitch allow the pitcher Abreu to pitch to Caminero? And boy, made him pay. And then later on, against the A's, Caminero walked it off on the home run. He's got two of those on his homestand. He's the tying run of the plate. And the pitch, check swing. On appeal, it's a strike, said Jeremy Rehack at first, 1-1. And he definitely went. They showed it to us from the side. Two out, man aboard, bottom of the ninth. 4-2 Boston. Ray still without a hit with runners in scoring position. Walking lead at first for Aranda, but the game is at the plate. And the 1-1, inside and high, 2-1. Ryan Vallade is the on-deck batter. If Caminero were to reach. Two balls, one strike. The pause, the left-hander ready and deals. Inside, 3-1. Hard to tell if they're kind of working around him or what. Astros challenged him and paid a dear price. So too did the A's. It's 3-1 to Junior. Here it comes. Outside ball four. They walk him. So it's first and second, and it'll be Miller against Vallade. And the visit is now by the pitching coach Andrew Bailey. I got 9 walks. today. I got Neil said 10, but I got 9 walks by Rays hitters. Either way, I mean, they walked 3 times in the 6th inning alone and did not score. Red Sox will get a right-hander up. I'm trying to think for what purpose. I mean, it's 2 out in the 9th. No, it's a lefty they're going to get back up. A lefty in the bullpen. All right, here's Valet. Line to short, single to right, walked and struck out. Last chance for the Rays, trailing 4-2. Aranda at first base. Aranda at second base, coming arrow at first. And Eric Miller, the big lefty, throws to another big guy in the big rig, Ryan Valet, who takes a fastball strike 0-1. 97 mile per hour fastball, and no balls, 1 strike. Giovanni Moran is the lefty loosening up for the Red Sox. And the 1 strike pitch to Valet. Inside, he turned away, and it's 1-1. Miller, third base side of the rubber, holds the glove over the R and Red Sox on his chest. And pitches. Swinging a foul back, and it is 1-2. Valet got a fastball there at 97, somewhat up, but in the zone. And it's 1-2. Yankees score 3 in the first in Arizona and already lead 3-0. Not looking like a great Friday night, barring something here from the big rig, Ryan Valet. Aranda and Caminero with their leads. And now a 1-2 deal. Check swing, ball of the dirt goes to the backstop. Chased after by Wong. Throw on to first base. Not in time. The bases are loaded. And the Rays will get a 4th out here in the 9th. A swinging strikeout that went all the way to the backstop. And I believe it'll be the 3rd wild pitch of the inning by Eric Miller. And that'll bring up Chandler Simpson. It was hope for the night, but another chance. And the Rays are going to put out Richie Palacios to run at second base for Caminero. 3 wild pitches in the inning for Miller. A single could tie this thing. A Ray at every base. No room for Chandler in the first pitch. Taken outside, ball 1. Boy, on the last out of the game, potentially. 1 ball and no strikes to Simpson. Here it comes. Swinging a foul back of the plate. And it's 1 ball, 1 strike. Aranda at third, but it's Palacios at second. That's the tying run. That's obviously a very important run. Outfield can play shallow here without Simpson having much power. The 1-1. Check swing. Strike 2 is called. It's 1-2. Yep, it did grab the outer edge. $23,000 plus ready to bust loose, but the Rays need a timely hit. They haven't had a single timely hit the whole game. 1 ball, 2 strikes to Chandler Simpson. Runners lead. They are everywhere. Here now the pitch. Bounced in and blocked by Wong. 2-2 the count. To say Eric Miller is a little bit wild tonight is an understatement. All right, climbs back up on the third base side of the mound. And now set to the belt. Simpson standing, awaiting a 2-2 pitch. Outside, full count, 3-2. Johnny DeLuca is on deck. Normally in a baseball game, you're this wild throughout a game, from the beginning to the end. You don't win that many games. Red Sox are still on the brink of it. But Chandler at the plate, second in the league in hitting, with 3-2 and 2 out. Aranda will be running at third. Palacios from second, Valade from first. There they go. And a ground ball back through the middle. Backhanding is Connor Falefa. Throws one to first, and the ball game is over. So it was not to be tonight for the Rays. They end up 0 for 12, runners in scoring position, and leave 12 men on for the game. They just could not sniff out the timely hit today. And the final score, the Red Sox 4 and the Rays 2. A frustrating night for the Rays, and a day where, at least early, it looks like they will lose a game in the standings and will likely be 4 games up with 9 to go. Still a great position, and you're not going to win them all. But today, boy, what an aggravating loss. They had so many opportunities. The final totals, Boston, 4 runs, 9 hits, no errors, and 8 left. The losing Rays, 2 runs, 5 hits, 1 error. They left 12. The winning pitcher, Ranger Suarez, he goes to 8-4. The loss to Ian Seymour, 9-7. Credit Eric Miller with his fifth save, if you want to call it that. Time of the game was 2 hours, 48 minutes in front of a crowd of 23,342. Red Sox go to 84-70, the Rays 93-60. And all in all, a bad night for the Rays as they lose to the Red Sox. Time to bring in Chris Adams Wall, who'll be hosting our postgame show in just a moment. And also time for our keys to the game, brought to you by Crown Automotive, the better way to buy for over 50 years. An official car and truck dealer of the Tampa Bay Rays since the beginning. The obvious point would be 0 for 12 runners in scoring position, but I don't need to steal that from you, Chris.
3: No, and it's 0 for 13 after Chandler grounded out there with runners in scoring position. So, yeah, not a good night, like you said, Andy. And what is this feeling? This is losing. This is the first time the Rays have lost in over a week. You have to go all the way back to that series finale in Atlanta for their most recent loss coming into tonight. It's not meant to be. Hopefully it's just a blip on the radar and the Rays can get it going again, but not capitalizing with all those opportunities and all of those walks, I think that's what stands out for me. What about you, Neil?
0: It certainly stands out. It's strange when one team walks 9 and the other team walks 2, and I'm actually going to bring up the team that walked 2. To me, the Nate Eaton walk that helped set up the Roman Anthony 2-run single that untied this game allowed the Red Sox to take an early lead right after the Rays had tied it. To me, that's a key play tonight.
1: Well, I'll step back a little bit with a note from Austin Platt. The Rays, what, 0 for 13, did you say, runners in scoring position? That means they're 0 for their last 28 against the Red Sox with runners in scoring position going back to July. The timely hit just has not been there, and that's what ended up killing the Rays tonight. Chris, what about play of the game?
3: Yeah, tonight's Dream Fighters Homes play of the game. I'm going to give it to Roman Anthony for that leadoff home run. That just felt like a tone setter. And remember, the Rays really didn't see him at all this season. You have to go back to last year. He made his Major League debut against the Rays, and it's kind of a reminder of, oh yeah, if the Rays do end up facing the Red Sox, they're going to have to deal with Roman Anthony, who still has a ton of talent, but his solo homer as the first batter of the game is tonight's Dream Fighters Homes play of the game. And discover the Dream Fighters difference at DreamFightersHomes.com. To enter for a chance to win a Junior Caminero autographed bat, tweet at us at Rays Radio or email us at RaysRadio@RaysBaseball.com with the play we just selected as our play of the game. And you can join Daniel in the winner's circle, who won a Junior Caminero signed ball back in July. It's only one loss. Hopefully the Rays can get back on the horse tomorrow.
1: One final thing, guys, might appreciate as we look at it here. Eric Miller gets credit for a save today. He threw one inning. He walked 3. He threw 3 wild pitches and allowed a hit. And he gets the save. Such is life.
3: Congrats.
1: One final thought, too. The Rays broke out the Devil Ray uniforms again on Friday nights. They end up home Fridays 11-3 this year. So some days it just doesn't want to work out, and that was today as they lose to the Red Sox. If you want to be a part of the postgame show, give Chris a call, 1-888-388-0957. 1-888-388-0957. Now for all of us at Rays Radio, I'm Andy Freed. Thanking you for listening. 4-2, the final score. One other note, too. Tomorrow, this week in Rays baseball, will be on at 2:30. This week in Rays baseball with Chris Adams-Wall. He'll have on Jonathan Aranda, Ty Johnson, among others. So we hope you join us at 4:30 tomorrow, 5:30 pregame show, 2:30 tomorrow, this week in Rays baseball, 3:30 pregame show, 4:10 first pitch, Rays and Red Sox on Saturday. Big crowd expected. We hope you join us. Now for all of us at Rays Radio, I'm Andy Freed. Everybody going to stay with us. Chris Adams-Wall has the postgame show next on the Rays Radio.
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13: 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Coming on Simpson, he slides and makes the catch. And Nick Martinez has allowed one hit, and that's it.
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3: Field here in downtown St. Pete. Jason Behringer back at our network studios, and for the first time since last Thursday in Atlanta, the Tampa Bay Rays have lost a game. Yes, 4-2 to the Boston Red Sox tonight in game one of this three-game series. And the Rays just could not capitalize on a bevy, and I mean a bevy, of opportunities. They went 0-13 with runners in scoring position. They left 12 men on base, and it felt like it was right there for them in the bottom of the ninth with the bases loaded before Chandler Simpson grounded out 4-3 to end the ball game. And the good news is this is still a regular season game. The Rays continue to have the best record in the American League. The Yankees, yes, looks like they might win tonight. They're up big on the Arizona Diamondbacks at the moment, so that lead could shrink to four games, but at least this isn't the start of a series, right? If this is game one of, let's say, the wild card series, for instance, I think we're feeling a lot worse about things. And the Rays, you could argue, were due for a loss. Six straight wins. Three over the first place Houston Astros.

He's been out for so long with the injury, but he gets the Red Sox on the board 1-0 there in the top of the first. That felt like a tone setter for me, but the Rays, to their credit, they fought right back. Yandy Diaz, he walked to begin the bottom of the first, then Jonathan Aranda doubled off the wall. If that gets out, that probably brings the house down. It gives the Rays a 2-1 lead, and who knows, maybe the game is different. Junior Caminero did plate Yandy Diaz with a 5-3 ground out, so that was Junior's 97th RBI in the first inning, and we were all square at one. But then the Red Sox, they came at Ian Seymour again in the second, a leadoff single by Trevor Story, then a single by Caleb Durbin, then the sacrifice bunt by Isaiah Kiner-Falefa. Nate Eaton then draws a walk, and that proved to be huge because the bases were loaded for Connor Wong, who struck out, but then that guy, Roman Anthony, again, struck a two-run single to right, made it 3-1 Boston, and as we know, that's all the Red Sox needed tonight. Ranger Suarez was pretty good. Jamai Jones added a solo homer for Boston in the third inning, and we did not see another run until the Rays rallied in the ninth. Jonathan Aranda's RBI fielder's choice off Eric Miller, who is in there for the injured Aroldis Chapman, dealing with that lat issue. Victor Mesa Jr., the leadoff single. Then Jorge Mateo strikes out. Yandy Diaz walks again. Aranda gets the RBI fielder's choice. Then Jr. walks. Then Ryan Valade swings and misses at strike three. Should have ended the game, but it ended up being the third wild pitch of the inning for Eric Miller. The bases were loaded for Chandler Simpson, the possible American League batting champ. And he put it in play, but unfortunately he grounded out 4-3 to Isaiah Kiner-Falefa, and that ended the game. The big story for me, though, 0-for-13 with runners in scoring position. It's okay if it's in a regular season game. We don't want to see that in the postseason game. Not that it's okay, but you'd rather see it in the regular season than the postseason. So hopefully the Rays can just shake it off and get back to it tomorrow. The Red Sox are also maybe a little looser than the Rays. I mean, the Rays have been playing great. 6 straight wins coming into tonight. But the Red Sox are in virtual no man's land as far as the standings go. They have a huge lead over whomever will end up with that third wild card spot. And they're kind of too far away to catch the Yankees, 5.5 back coming into tonight. So they know that they're going to the playoffs, most likely. And they know that they're probably going to be on the road for round one in the wild card series like they were last year at New York. Did that have anything to do with what happened tonight? I don't know. Roman Anthony, though, he looked ready to hit. He looked ready to play. He looked ready for the playoffs tonight. Ian Seymour's final line, 5 innings, 4 runs, 7 hits, 2 walks, 5 strikeouts. Not his best. Ian Seymour had just the 5 punchouts also, 9-7, the record of 4.38 ERA. But again, if the Rays get one hit with runners in scoring position, we look back on that start and say, well, he went 5 innings. The Rays bullpen then did a really nice job keeping them in this game. Ty Johnson had a scoreless frame in the 6th. Casey Legomena worked 2 scoreless innings. And then Alex Cook pitched a shutdown 9th. But it wasn't meant to be tonight for the Rays. They fall to 93-60 on the year. And the Red Sox take this one. And they have now won all of their last 5 games against the Rays. They're 84-70. And I think Andy had the note at the end of the broadcast. The Rays go 0-for-13 with runners in scoring position against the Red Sox tonight. That means they're 0 for their last 29 against Boston with runners in scoring position. And the other big play, I would argue, which is in the same vein as that struggle or the struggles with runners in scoring position, came in the bottom of the 6th. Bases loaded on 3 walks in that inning. Taylor Walls, pitch hit for. Jake Fraley comes on. You have Richie Palacios on the bench. We know that he's been hitting the ball very well. Maybe the Rays saw something that they liked in the matchup between Fraley and Olds, the righty. But Jake Fraley strikes out despite Olds falling behind 3-1. Taylor Walls, though, very good

0: with runners in scoring position. We know that's kind of his bread and butter. In fact, with the bases packed this season, Taylor Walls is a .444 hitter. He is 4-for-9 with 12 RBIs. So I'm sure we'll hear what Rays manager Kevin Cash was thinking about during that whole scenario. But again, if they get just one hit with runners in scoring position, they might just win the game tonight. But it didn't happen. Rays lose for the first time in over a week. 4-2 the final score. Red Sox take game one of this three-game series. But we do want to hear from you on the Spectrum fan line, 1-888-388-0957. The post-game fan line is presented by Spectrum, built for big moments here for game day. That's 1-888-388-0957 as we go to our first break here on the show. But when we come back, we'll hear from you, of course, on that Spectrum fan line. We'll hear from Rays manager Kevin Cash and others. So we will return on the other side of these messages. 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
1: Network. Dad, guess what?
2: What?
1: You are going to be a grandfather.
2: That's great. You're going to be a wonderful mom. And I can't wait to be a grandpa. Not too long ago, moments like this with my daughter would have been a challenge. It was a long road for me to find myself again after Vietnam. I struggled to connect with almost everyone and preferred being alone. It was my neighbor Jim, another Vietnam veteran, who finally convinced me that I could still connect with my family and find that fulfilling life I'd lost. In fact, I called Jim first with the news about my granddaughter, Lizzie. Hey, Jim, I'm going to be a grandfather.
3: Congratulations, Dave.
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0: 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It was not so easy for the Tampa Bay Rays tonight, and welcome into the Rays Radio Postgame Show once again. Chris Adams Wall with you, and Jason Behringer back at our network studios. Rays fall 4-2 to the Boston Red Sox in game one of this three-game series, so their six-game winning streak ends at exactly that. Rays are still 93-60 on the year. The Red Sox improved to 84-70, and as we check in to what's happening out there in Phoenix, it is 5-0 Yankees in the bottom of the second. Gerrit Cole is on the mound for New York, so doesn't look so good for the D-backs tonight. Doesn't look so good for the Rays, who might see their lead atop the American League East standings fall from 5-4 games. But again, it's only one, and it's not the start of a playoff series or anything like that. We know that regardless of how the rest of this season goes, the Rays will be hosting a postseason series. So just keep that near the forefront of your mind from here on out. And hopefully the Rays can get a hit with runners in scoring position against Boston at some point. They're 0 for their last 29, 0 for their last 13 here in this one tonight. But We need to hear from Rays manager Kevin Cash before we open up the Spectrum fan line for the first time tonight at 1-888-388-0957. So let's go down there right now and hear from the Tampa Bay skipper, Kevin Cash.
8: This game in your favor seemed like that big hit was hard to come by.
9: Yeah, it definitely was. Throughout the course of the game, got some guys on. Look, I thought we swung the bats a little bit better than it showed. Mason just missed a homer. Walsey just missed a homer. But we didn't capitalize when we got some guys on base.
8: It seemed like they were in swing mode from the first batter against Ian Seymour tonight.
9: Yeah, I felt like the entire game they took a pretty aggressive approach against Ian, and then the rest of our bullpen, did a really nice job of keeping it, a reachable ball game.
8: The bases loaded opportunity. What went into the decision to pinch it for Walls there?
9: Just looking for potential somebody to hit a ball in the ballpark.
10: Obviously, nine walks, and I think only one of those guys ended up scoring. You got to find a little better job of that situation.
9: Yeah, I mean, we've been so good at that all season long. We just came up short. Credit their guys; they made some big pitches. Ranger Suarez, I don't think he had his best stuff. That wasn't the best version of him, but that just shows how talented he is. That he can navigate through a lot of traffic on the bases and make some really big pitches against us when he needed to.
11: Roman Anthony a bit hurt when you guys saw them earlier this season. Just what kind of difference does he make atop that lineup?
9: Talented player for sure. I mean, he looks healthy today with the swings that he was taking. Saw the ball well off Seymour for the home run, and then the big single that came up with the bases loaded.
10: What have you seen with Yandy? Obviously,
9: timing's off. It's very, very rare for Yandy. I mean, it's not mechanics, it's timing. But he trusts that he's going to get back real soon.
0: And that was Rays manager Kevin Cash. And I believe when he was just asked about Jake Fraley pinch hitting in that spot with the bases loaded for Taylor Walls in the bottom of the sixth, I think Kevin Cash said he was looking for the potential for someone to hit the ball out of the ballpark. And I guess in that spot, he thought that was Jake Fraley, who ends up striking out. I thought he was going to walk again, honestly, because that's all the Red Sox did tonight was issue free passes. Kind of like the A's yesterday, in fact. How many walks the Red Sox have tonight? I count nine. Nine walks. That's crazy. Nine walks, and the Rays just could not do anything with them, unfortunately. Now, they did make it interesting in the bottom of the ninth. That was pretty cool. This place was coming alive for sure. They got the second run on the RBI fielder's choice from Jonathan Aranda. And then Ryan Vallade swinging and missing at what we thought was the end of the game at strike three. Ends up being the third wild pitch of the inning from Eric Miller. So the game continues, and it felt like it was right there for Chandler Simpson, who was having a tough night at the plate. 0 for 4 coming into that at-bat. We know he's kind of in a head-to-head race with Yordan Alvarez at the moment of the Houston Astros for that AL batting title, but Chandler just didn't get it done tonight. And that's going to happen from time to time, and he deserves a break. He's hitting, what, 360 in the second half, close to it. He did get his 45th stolen base tonight, though. But it was not enough. Rays get just two runs on five hits to the Red Sox, four runs on nine hits. But why don't we open up the Spectrum fan line for the first time tonight at 1-888-388-0957. That's 1-888-388-0957. And why don't we go to Andy in Newport Richey, who will get it started for us tonight. Hello, Andy.
12: Hi, Chris. I think Fraley, they should have brought somebody in for Fraley. I thought Palacios or... and they kept the Seymour in there too long. I thought he should have brought in another pitcher before he gave up four runs. And that's pretty much it.
0: All right. Well, thanks very much for the call, Andy. And yeah, Richey Palacios was available in that spot for Taylor Walls. I'm a little. Just taken aback why they didn't just let Walls hit because of how good he is with the bases loaded. We talked about it earlier, 4-for-9 with, 12 RBIs, a .444 clip. But, again, Rays manager Kevin Cash said that he was looking for someone to hit the ball out of the ballpark right there. And, look, if Jake Fraley's able to do that, what a moment that is in this season. And you got to roll the dice every now and then and I can understand that for sure. You want to punish the Red Sox in game one. You want to steal it from them for sure. Just keep the winning going. Could have been their seventh straight win tonight. Didn't happen. Richie got in the game later as a pinch runner. The other guys available in that spot would have been just, I think, Cedric Mullins. I guess Jorge Mateo at that spot also could have come on and pinch hit. But it was Jake Fraley, and he was unable to get it done tonight. But we thank you for the call, Andy. We talked about Chandler Simpson. Let's hear from Chandler Simpson. We'll go back downstairs inside the Rays clubhouse and hear from the guy who came up with the bases loaded and two outs in the bottom of the ninth and grounded out 4-3 to end the game. It's Rays outfielder Chandler Simpson.
13: Chan bases loaded there in the ninth. Obviously, we know the contact hitter you are. Just one of those frustrating nights all around where that big hit was hard to come by.
14: Yeah, I mean, it was just were hard to come by all night and just didn't get the job done there.
13: It's just one of those nights you kind of just brush aside. You get nine walks, a lot of opportunities to get that big hit. It just didn't seem like it tilted your way tonight.
14: Yeah, it just didn't go our way. But we'll have more chances and just lean towards executing.
11: Kind of one of those where you credit their pitchers. I mean, you guys did walk a lot and put together good at-bats, and it's just kind of, you know.
14: Yeah, I feel like it was good swings and good ABs the whole game. Just really didn't hear anything fall and weren't able to get a big hit to get runners in.
10: We pulled a bunch of guys out, a bunch of teams out late. Did you think maybe something would happen there the ninth where that starts to unfold?
14: I mean, we always think something's going to happen to get a win. Something's going to happen. I mean, a lot of things were going our way right there, and it just didn't happen.
0: And that was Rays outfielder Chandler Simpson, who still surpassed Julio Lugo for the seventh most stolen bases in franchise history tonight. He already has the seventh most stolen bases in the history of the Tampa Bay Rays. He now has 89 in his career, and Chandler hasn't even played two full seasons at the big league level. And how about this? Tonight for the Red Sox, that was their first win at Tropicana Field this season. It was their first win at Tropicana Field since 2024, in fact, since September 19th of 2024. So their four-game losing skid comes to an end with the 4-2 win over your Rays. But we will step aside and go to another break here on the show. When we come back, we will hear from Jake Fraley about coming on to pinch hit in that spot. We will also hear from Ian Seymour, and I think we'll hear from Yandy Diaz as well. And, of course, we'll take your calls on the Spectrum fan line, so dial in 1-888-388-0957. And we are coming back right after this on the Rays Baseball Network.
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0: And welcome back to the Rays Radio postgame show, everybody. Chris Anamsuola coming to you live from Tropicana Field here in downtown St. Petersburg. Jason Behringer holding it down for us at Command Center. Unfortunately, not the Rays night. They lose 4-2 to the Boston Red Sox in game one of this three-game series. Rays are now 93-60. The Red Sox 84-70. And so the Rays now just 4.5 games ahead of the New York Yankees, who did get another run out in Arizona. However, the Diamondbacks did score two runs in the bottom of the second, so now it is 6-2, Bronx Bombers. Again, top three out there in Phoenix. Well, better than 5-0, right? Maybe the Diamondbacks have a big comeback in them tonight. Still so early, so we'll just have to hope for that. And soon we will open up the Spectrum fan line once again at 1-888-388-0957. But before we do that, why don't we hear from Yandy Diaz, who is mired in some kind of a funk right now. And his manager, Kevin Cash, talked about it during his post-game scrum. He said it's just the timing. It's off right now for Yandy Diaz, which is kind of a rare thing. But Yandy went hitless in his series against the A's, 0-13, and tonight he did walk a couple of times, and he did score one of the two Rays runs in the first inning on Junior Caminero's RBI groundout, but ends up going 0-3, so Yandy now 0 for his last 16 over the last four games. But let's send it downstairs right now and hear from the Rays' designated hitter. This is Yandy Diaz.
21: What do you feel like has led to just not being able to get the hits when you want them?
22: Cash había mencionado que ahorita en el plato cuando estás bateando a lo mejor no tienes tu ritmo o a lo mejor no estás viendo la bola bien, o sea, ¿qué sientes que tienes?
23: No, me siento y no me siento, no me siento bien, no puedo decirme, ¿no?
24: Yeah, I feel like myself, but I don't feel like myself, you know, I just, right now I'm not seeing the ball, and that's kind of what it is.
11: How do you kind of get back to where you feel like you are seeing the ball well? I'm sure you've gone through this before.
22: Como regresas a ese momento de que estás viendo la pelota bien y puedes regresar al jugador que eres.
23: Trabajando, ¿sabes? Y no tratar de hacer muchas cosas, simplemente seguir trabajando, que, ¿sabes? Yo sé que las cosas van a seguir bien.
24: Yeah, just working hard, right? Just working on my routine and not trying to do too much. You know, I know if I do those things and, you know, keep being myself, you know, the results will come like they have before.
11: As far as this game tonight, just kind of a weird one. 9 walks for you guys, a lot of chances for runners in scoring position where you've been so good this season, just didn't seem to be able to get the big hit.
22: Okay, hoy un partido medio extraño, o sea, 9 bases por bola, o sea, muchos poncheos, que muchos momentos que durante toda la temporada hemos tenido de éxito, pero hoy nada más no se dio, o sea, ¿sientes que fue un partido así, de esa manera?
23: No, o sea, fue, o sea, los muchachos no quisieron fallar, pero fue un día que los muchachos querían empujar carrera, pero bueno, no se nos dio.
24: Yeah, there's some opportunities that we missed, and look, everybody on this team wanted to capitalize on those opportunities, but, you know, it's baseball. They just didn't go our way, and we missed a few, and ultimately they stacked up.
25: Usually it's rare to see you have a longer stretch like this where you're struggling. You try to change anything along the way, or do you really just try to force yourself to stay consistent, or how do you try to figure your way out of it?
22: Cuando tienes estos momentos malos, o sea, tú sientes que debes hacer lo mismo que has hecho ahorita en este momento, o cambias las cosas, o cómo cambias tu rutina para a lo mejor mejorar y tener mejores resultados.
23: No, trato de no cambiar, pero bueno, hay momentos que sí tengo que cambiar, pero bueno, he tratado de todas las maneras y no me siento bien.
24: I try not to change things, right? That's kind of the perspective I take, but, you know, maybe I should change a few things, and, you know, ultimately, you know, I haven't, and, you know, things haven't been working, so I might have to change a few things here. So.
0: And that was Rays designated hitter Yandy Diaz with Rays interpreter Kevin Vera, and he said right at the beginning there, I feel like myself, but I don't feel like myself. And anybody who's watched the last four games knows that Yandy's just a little off right now. But again, he can get back on track about as quickly as anybody. All it's going to take is one big rip, and maybe that'll happen tomorrow against Boston. We'll certainly hope for that. Why don't we also hear from Jake Fraley? Then we will open up the Spectrum fan line once again at 1-888-388-0957. Remember, Fraley was just activated off the injured list after missing a long period of time just a couple of days ago, and he came on to pinch hit for Taylor Walls in the number 9 spot in the bottom of the 6th with the bases loaded against Wyatt Olds. Ended up working a 3-1 count, but struck out swinging to end the threat. We'll go downstairs now and hear from the Tampa Bay outfielder, Jake Fraley.
21: Jake, you get the opportunity to pinch it there. Bases loaded in the 7th. Just frustrating, obviously, not able to come through in that spot.
23: Yeah, no, obviously, it's really frustrating. You know, in a ball game where, you know, a lot of opportunities aren't coming about. You know, the pitchers are making pitches. And, you know, it's unfortunate. And, you know, I gotta try to do a little bit better job there and try to come through. But, you know, I felt like I had a good at bat. I laid off some good pitches. And I think that that last pitch that he threw is, with the way that his stuff works, is more or less where he wants to go with it. So, you know, he executed on that last pitch, and I just missed it.
21: Certainly not to make any excuses with the time off. Tough to simulate an at-bat like that. Does that come into play at all in that situation when you're walking to the plate?
23: I mean, I'm activated back. I'm ready to go. You know, there's not going to be any excuse put on it. You know, you're put in that position. You're paid to do the job, and, you know, I didn't do it. So, you know, you just got to, you know, put your head down, keep working, and I'll wait for that next opportunity.
21: It seemed like uncharacteristic overall. This team has been so big with two outs, with big hits. It just seemed like it wasn't falling your way tonight. Did you see it that way too?
23: Yeah, absolutely. And that's why you said, you know, their pitchers were making the pitches. You know, and we had another opportunity there in the last inning. So it's baseball, you know. Sometimes they're going to make the pitches, and sometimes we're going to get the hits. And, you know, tonight that just wasn't the case for us.
0: And that was Rays outfielder Jake Fraley. Let's open up the Spectrum fan line once again, though. 1-888-388-0957. That's 1-888-388-0957. And let's toss it to Steve up in Clearwater. Steve, what's going on?
2: Time caller. I was just kind of laughing. This is sponsored by Spectrum. The only reason I'm listening to radio now is because my cable's out. Spectrum's cable's out, so I couldn't watch any football. But I was at the very first Rays game against the Detroit Lions. Rolando Herrero pitched that game. But anyway, the comments, interesting hearing Jake Fraley. But I was really pumped when I believe it was Hicks came in to pinch hit and walked. I'm not sure about that. With Taylor Walls coming to bat, he's been a career. I checked after they pinch hit for him. 367 career with bases loaded, 40 RBIs. And then I believe I heard you guys saying he's 444 this year and 12 RBIs. And then I checked Jake Fraley's career stats, and it said he's 000 with bases loaded. I do not understand Kevin Cash. Taylor's been pretty clutch for us throughout his career when it counts. And then the other thing I wanted to say, and I'm sure this has got to bother some people, but I don't understand. I think Simpson should bat lid off, but be that as it may, I still think he should play Yandy, Aranda, Caminero, Liam Hicks, and Victor Mesa every day, those guys. I mean, they're just our best hitters, and I think he plays around the line too much. God bless him. He's a great manager. But sometimes, I don't know. I'm just very frustrated with a lot of his decisions here sometimes.
0: Well, we thank you for the call, Steve, although I'd say it's hard to argue with 93 wins, the most in the American League, and a lot of the ways that he's managed this team have put the Rays in that position with the top record in the American League. I do agree with you. I thought it was curious because of how good Taylor Walls has been historically with the bases loaded, but Cash answered the question in the postgame show. He said he was looking for the potential of someone hitting it out of the ballpark right there, and he took a big swing in that situation. And look, I'll bet if Jake Fraley gets another opportunity like that, I'll bet he comes through. He did a good job working the count to 3-1, and if he gets a walk right there, we're like, wow, all right, nice job, Jake Fraley. He ends up striking out, I know, but look, there's a reason that he's probably going to be the American League Manager of the Year for a third time in his career. He'll be in some pretty exclusive company after that. And I know, yeah, Will Venable and the White Sox, sure. The White Sox, they might not make the playoffs. Chad Tracy, okay, fine. I mean, Boston was supposed to be a playoff team coming into this season. Just about everybody had the Rays finishing in either fourth place or last place. So the job that Cash has done and the way that he manages this roster using just about everybody, every position player. There's so many games this season where he's using everybody. He almost did it tonight. Didn't quite work, but hey, still 93-60. Still 33 games over 500, and we have to remember that. Still the best record in the American League by 4 games. And speaking of the Yankees, they're still up 6-2 on the Diamondbacks. End of 3 out there in Arizona. But we thank you for the call, Steve. We appreciate it. Sorry about your cable, but they'll get it back on for you. I believe they'll get it back on for you, hopefully, by tomorrow. Let's go to Brian in Cape Coral, who's up next on the Spectrum Fan Line. Good evening, Brian.
3: What's up, Chris? This was just a brutal game. I mean, Seymour really struggled today, didn't really pitch that good. And once again, his biggest problem was the home run ball. And fortunately, there were only 2 solo homers, but now I think he's at, what, like 19 or 20 solo homers on the year. And that's just kind of brutal because that's what can kind of make or break a game. But, I mean, you really can't just blame pitching because the Rays had their chances. I mean, you go 0 for 13 with runners in scoring position. 9 times out of 10, you're not going to win the game if you can't get that average up. And that was just something that they struggled with. And it was really unfortunate to see because, like I said, they had their chances to tie it, especially in the ninth. That would be more heartbreaking. But, unfortunately, they just couldn't get the job done. They couldn't get the timely hits. And you can't do much when things don't go your way, unfortunately. Yeah, I mean, the loss sucks, but as long as we don't get swept or at least lose the series, I'm not going to be too worried about it because we still have that lead on the Yankees and we still have the 4-game matchup against them. So I rather hope that they kind of get back in gear and get a win tomorrow, because if they do sweep us, then it's going to be kind of tricky going into New York, because then it's definitely going to be heavy scoreboard watching, because you need them to kind of hope to run a series and take a win against them if it gets to that point. So I'm hoping it doesn't, but I'm gonna say a positive about it. I mean, there are some good flashes. I mean, they're taking walks and stuff. Like I said, they just couldn't get the job done, and that's just part of the game, part of the sport. So hopefully rebound and take a series win tomorrow. But on the current track, looks like my prediction might be somewhat right, depending on how this series goes, and then the Phillies and Yankees. I said on, I think it was like April 5th when we beat the Twins, that Cash might get 1,000 wins. If they can stay on track and win out the remaining of the series, he'll hit it. So at that point, that's what I'm kind of rooting for, but I think Tony have a go, man.
0: You as well, Brian. Thanks very much. What's so perplexing to me is the fact that even after the Rays went 0 for 13 with runners in scoring position tonight, they're still hitting .284 with runners in scoring position as a team all season. That is tops in the big leagues by 10 points. The Milwaukee Brewers are hitting .274 with runners in scoring position, third on that list. The Philadelphia Phillies hitting .269. Those two teams are going to the postseason, most likely. Milwaukee definitely. Philly, think it's going to happen soon. .284 with runners in scoring position all season. And yet, over the last 2 games against Boston, the Rays are either 0 for 28 or 0 for 29 with runners in scoring position. It goes all the way back to that July 19th game at Fenway Park, the series finale that resulted in a Boston sweep. Yeah, they went 0 for 15 with runners in scoring position in a 6-1 loss on that day. Tonight, though, the second most at-bats without a hit with runners in scoring position this year. Those are also the only two instances of 10-plus ABs without a hit with runners in scoring position, so I guess it's just something about the Red Sox. But don't ignore the fact that the Rays have been better than anybody in baseball with runners in scoring position this year, and it's really not close. Look, I don't think anybody had them sweeping the Astros. They did that. We knew the A's would be a little tricky because that's a talented team, and the Rays won two of those three games by just a run, but they finished out the sweep there. So they lost one game. They still have two more against the Red Sox starting tomorrow, and then it's off to New York. But we need to go to another break here on the Rays Radio postgame show. When we return, we'll hear from you, of course, on the Spectrum fan line, so we hope that you will call in, 1-888-388-0957. And we'll also hear from Rays starter Ian Seymour. That is all coming up right after this. Stay with us right here on the Rays Baseball Network.
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0: And welcome back to our penultimate segment tonight on the Rays Radio postgame show. A disappointing evening indeed for the Tampa Bay Rays, who dropped game one of this three-game series to the Boston Red Sox by a score of 4-2. Boston scored once in the first, twice in the second, one more time in the third, did not score again after that. The Rays got one run in the first and another one in the bottom of the ninth and had the bases loaded for Chandler Simpson, the guy with the highest batting average on the team and one of the highest batting averages in all of Major League Baseball. And while he put it in play, he ends up grounding out 4-3 to end the game. And the Rays, the big story, they go 0-13 with runners in scoring position, leaving 12 men on base. Ian Seymour did start tonight, though, for Tampa Bay. He gets the loss this evening. He's now 9-7 with a 4.38 ERA. And his final line, 5 innings, 4 runs, 7 hits, 2 walks, 5 strikeouts. And before we open up the Spectrum fan line for the final time tonight, let's send it back downstairs for the last time this evening and hear from Rays lefty Ian Seymour.
21: It seemed like they were pretty aggressive just from the first batter there with Romaine Anthony against you. Did you kind of feel that way with the game plan tonight?
24: Yeah, they were more aggressive sort of than we had game planned for. I think there were more first pitch swings tonight than I've had all season long. So it just, plays into your advantage of getting ahead, and I think the Eaton walk in the second inning really was where I messed up. So, just get ahead of him, force him to put a ball in play, and then
10: and just made a couple better pitches.
21: Matt, I haven't mentioned this, but Roman Anthony wasn't a part of that lineup the last time you were there. How much of a difference does he kind of make at the top of that lineup and make him a little bit more dangerous?
10: Oh, yeah. I mean, obviously. And then I just didn't really execute against him very well. So just the story of the day.
21: Just one of those weird games. I mean, you guys had 9 walks offensively, a lot of opportunities to score and get that big hit, and just one of those where it just didn't come right tonight.
10: Yeah, I mean, you just got to credit the offense for constantly putting pressure on other teams. We're never really out of a game. I just got to do a little better job limiting runs.
12: The home run pitch that Jones looked like maybe just a little too much plate, or what did you see? When did you see that?
10: Yeah, I mean, 0-1. I threw a strike and probably shouldn't have. That was that.
0: And that was Rays lefty Ian Seymour. Roman Anthony took him deep, the game's first batter of the game, and then Anthony added to his RBI total with a 2-run single in the second, and that was kind of the ball game because the Rays scored just twice. The Red Sox did get a solo homer from Jamai Jones, who was the designated hitter. That came in the third inning, also off of Ian Seymour. Let's open up the Spectrum fan line for the final time tonight, though. That number, if you don't know it, 1-888-388-0957. That's 1-888-388-0957. And we'll go to Spencer in New Jersey, who has been standing by. What's going on, Spencer?
13: Well, Chris, let me first say that in the ninth inning, even though it served the Rays' interest, there was the pass ball on strikeout number 3 that allowed the runner to go to first base. I just want to say that if I had the power, I would actually get rid of that rule. I don't think that pitchers should be penalized just because catchers don't catch the ball. If you're interested, that rule's been around since 1880. Fans should be worried. Rays fans should be a little concerned about tonight's game. I know the players don't make much of it on either side. To them, it's just another game. That's just the way that baseball goes. But we're the fans, Chris. And the way the fans see it is this is a Red Sox team that was down in the dumps, going nowhere, fired their manager in April, and then all of a sudden got hot in the middle of the summer. They got hot like we've never seen a team get hot before. 15 games in a row, a 32-5 clip at some point. They swept the Yankees in 4 games. They swept the Rays in 4 games. Now they've cooled off a little. We'd like to think that they've come back down to earth. We'd like to think that during that streak, they were just playing above themselves, and the team that we've seen all along in September is the team that they really are. So the Rays really have to take care of business tonight because, at least for the fans, you don't want any indication that those same Red Sox are still there. You would have liked to have swept them tonight. You hope that they can win tomorrow, and you hope that they can win at least the series before it's over. Because if the Red Sox win the series, or if they do win the series, when you go into October, and if you end up playing the Rays, you can't look back and say, yeah, in the summertime they got hot, they embarrassed us in Fenway Park, but when they came to the Trop in September, we got them back. No, it's the same old story. They still have that, and it still gives them a little bit of encouragement. Again, maybe not so much the players, but we know how fans think. And as fans, we don't want to think that there are any type of baseball gods or the Tooth Fairy or anything like that that's helping this Red Sox team out. So if I was a Rays fan, I sure hope that the Rays can win tomorrow, and I sure hope that they can win on Sunday. And you might think, why would a Yankees fan want the Rays to win? Because the Yankees are going to play the Red Sox in the wild card. And we don't want to think that there's any sign that the team that we saw in the middle of the summer is still there. We want to believe that they're gone. And if the Red Sox do pass the Yankees, boy, I wish you guys luck in October. What say you, Chris? That's all I got to say.
0: Yeah, thanks very much, Spencer. We appreciate it. Yankees, by the way, still up 6-2 on the Diamondbacks in the bottom of the fourth out there in Arizona. Look, I think we've talked about this pretty extensively over the last few months. Pretty much ever since the Red Sox got hot and won 15 in a row, like, these are the 3 best teams in the American League. And they just so happen to all be on the same side of the bracket. For whatever reason, that's just how this whole thing has been designed. Meanwhile, on the other side, you got some combination of Houston and Texas and Cleveland and the Chicago White Sox, maybe the Toronto Blue Jays, maybe the Baltimore Orioles. doesn't really make a whole lot of sense. I think whoever, let's just say the Rays get the top seed in the American League, which hopefully they do, whoever wins that series against the Yankees or the Red Sox, certainly not going to be taken lightly. In fact, it's a classic case of pick your poison. I think both of those teams are really tough. I don't think the Yankees are going to really be looking forward to taking on the Red Sox if that's what happens. Remember, they played each other in the Wild Card Series last year, and Boston won the first game. The Yankees really had to claw their way back into it. They got that heroic start from Cam Schlittler in Game 3 to advance to the Division Series. This Red Sox team didn't have Roman Anthony the last time that the Rays saw them and the last time that the Rays were up at Fenway Park and got swept. This team tonight didn't have Jaron Duran in there. We didn't see Adley Rutschman. We didn't see Andrew Monasterio. We didn't see Wilson Contreras. Those are some dangerous bats also, all four of them. But again, the Rays are just one little hit away with runners in scoring position, and that could have changed the entire game. If Chandler Simpson bangs a single there with two outs in the bottom of the ninth, we're probably tied at four. Then the game goes into extra innings. Then it's a battle of the bullpens, and the Red Sox were down Aroldis Chapman. They had already thrown Greg Weissert, so who's to say the Rays wouldn't have gone on to walk it off? If they get two hits with runners in scoring position, they had 13 opportunities, they probably win the game tonight. I don't think it's a huge deal. I think that the Rays lost for the first time in over a week. In fact, I know that that's what happened. They've been on a really, really great hot streak. This is also a difference of teams being a little bit better, maybe a lot bit better than what the Rays have seen during that six-game winning streak. Yeah, they swept the Astros, a first-place team. That's about a 500 squad. They swept the Athletics. That's a team that isn't coming close to postseason baseball. The Red Sox, they're going to be there in October. It's just a different caliber of a squad tonight. And the Red Sox, despite their nine walks, they got it done tonight. But I fully expect that the Rays will bounce back tomorrow. And again, this is a regular season game. It's not game one of the Wild Card Series. It's not game one of the Division Series. We'll play again tomorrow, and we'll see what happens. But thank you very much for the call, Spencer. We'll go to our final break here on the show. And when we come back, we'll get you all set for tomorrow's game two of this three-game series and our penultimate episode of This Week in Rays Baseball. That is all coming up right after this on the Rays Baseball Network.
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0: And welcome back to our final segment tonight on the Rays Radio post-game show. Rays lose to the Red Sox 4-2 in game one of this three-game set. But you know what? There's another game tomorrow, and it will take place at 4:10 in the afternoon. But our day will get started with our latest episode of This Week in Rays Baseball. It will also be our penultimate episode of TWRB, and it will start at 2:30, as I mentioned. We'll talk to Jonathan Aranda. Ty Johnson will join the show also. Ty Johnson had a scoreless inning tonight. We'll talk to Adam Berry, the Rays beat reporter for MLB.com, and Cedric Mullins, who was the Rays 2026 Roberto Clemente Award nominee. That's at 2:30 this week in Rays baseball. Then the pregame show at 3:30, and then Rays and Red Sox at 4:10, game two of this three-game series. It'll be Freddie Peralta for the Rays against anyone's guess for Boston. Peralta is 9-11 with an ERA of 4.67, and he's been really good over his last four or five starts, so hopefully we'll get another one tomorrow, and hopefully the Rays can get a hit with runners in scoring position. They were unable to do that tonight in 13 opportunities. It's going to happen, I have a feeling, and we'll keep our eye on what's going on out in Arizona at the moment. The New York Yankees continue to hold a 6-2 lead over the Diamondbacks. That game in the middle of the fifth out there at Chase Field. The Yanks got a 5-run first. So again, TWRB at 2:30, pregame show at 3:30, and then Rays and Red Sox with Andy and Neil at 4:10, and we hope that you will join us. But that is going to do it for all of us here on the Rays Radio postgame show. Special thanks to Jason Behringer for all of his help today back at our network studios. Plus additional thank yous in store for Andy Freed, Neil Solons, Chris Miller, Becca Carney, Austin Platt, and Sam Wells. My name, though, is Chris Adams-Wall saying good night. We hope you enjoy the broadcast, everyone, and we will see you again tomorrow.
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1: 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The Rangers are ahead.

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2: Dad, guess what?
3: What?
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3: 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It was my neighbor Jim, another Vietnam veteran, who finally convinced me that I could still connect with my family and find that fulfilling life I'd lost. In fact, I called Jim first with the news about my granddaughter, Lizzie. Hey, Jim, I'm going to be a grandfather.
4: Congratulations, Dave.
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3: 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Visit maketheconnection.net to find out more.
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0: It is Fox Sports Radio, the Jason Smith Show with my best friend, Mike Harmon. Time now to find out what's trending in the wide world of sports from a guy who lost a lot of money because he bet Pete Alonso would hit two home runs tonight.
1: That would be you.
0: No, I'm not betting on money for Pete Alonso to hit home runs. Come on.
1: You were expecting five.
0: I really thought, okay, you know, he hits the home run to tie the game, and we get to the ninth inning. They tie it with two in the bottom of the ninth, and the Brewers go ahead. I'm like, he's going to hit a home run to win the game, but he's left in the on-deck circle for the final at-bat of the night. So whatever I put out there worked. I mean it didn't hit a home run. It did not hit a home run. But for the night in sports, special delivery Steve DeSager has what's trending right now. Steve-o.
1: We will get to the baseball, but, you know, for the longest time tonight, the only Orioles scoring was the Pete Alonso three-run homer in the third, making it a 3-3 game. Eventually in 10, the Brewers won at Baltimore 6-5. Let's start with college football, because there was quite a matchup on Fox TV tonight. Top 25 teams. And eventually at home, number 13, Texas Tech, edge number 22, Houston, 28-26. In the late game, it is number 21 ranked Oregon at home, already leading 35-0 against 0-3 Portland State early second quarter. Fifth ranked Miami won at Wake Forest, 33-20. Darian Mensis started 24 of 24 passing. He finished 30 of 34. 220 yards, three touchdowns. The Minnesota Vikings will start quarterback Carson Wentz on Sunday. Falcons QB Cooper Rush will start again this weekend. Bengals quarterback Joe Burrow practiced fully today and will play after back tightness. Texans wide receiver Nico Collins is out with a hamstring injury. WNBA wins for New York and Indiana. Now to Major League Baseball. It was a Milwaukee victory at Baltimore, 6-5 in 10 innings. The regular season ends a week from Sunday. Chance for the wild card for both the Blue Jays and Texas. They were each two games out for that last wild card in the AL behind the Guardians. Texas has beaten Toronto 7-1. Cleveland was a winner 5-3 over the A's. Cleveland is now alone in first in the AL Central. Detroit won 11-8 at the White Sox with five runs in the top of the eighth. Atlanta a 6-2 winner at Houston. The Braves clinch a playoff berth. The Mets ended a five-game losing streak, defeating Philadelphia 6-3. Juan Soto with three hits, including a three-run homer. Boston won 4-2 at Tampa Bay. That ends a six-game winning streak for the Tampa Bay Rays, the first-place team in the AL East. They came in up five games on the Yankees in the division, and New York's Aaron Judge is going back on the injured list with a strained calf. Gerrit Cole and the Yankees up 8-2 at Arizona in the top of the seventh. Arizona's four games back at San Diego for the last NL wild card. Arizona losing. Padres are winning 6-1 against the Marlins in the top of the seventh inning. Already wins for Seattle and Washington as well. Kyle Larson in the NASCAR poll after bad weather canceled qualifying at Bristol. Back to you.
0: Thank you very much, Steve-O. The Jason Smith Show with Mike Harmon live from the Fox Sports Radio studios. Don't forget, check out our podcast after the show is over. It goes up right after we get done here at Fox Sports Radio. Just search our names, Jason Smith and Mike Harmon, wherever you get your podcasts from, and it will be there, whether you get them on iTunes, iHeartRadio app. Find it, search it, see all the content. Let us know what you think. Love it, hate it, rate us, subscribe. We'll love you forever and ever and ever. So, looking ahead now, we got big stuff going on. We got Pete Futak coming up next hour on the show. All big college football to preview tomorrow at LSU and Ole Miss. You know, we were talking about the Rams and the Giants a little bit ago. And even though it's Monday night, this is the game of the week. All of a sudden, this game got much more difficult for the Rams. And with the Giants all of a sudden putting things together last week, the Rams are getting Aaron Donald back. He plans to play. Puka Nacua sat out. He was not on the injury report yesterday. A lot of stuff happening with the Rams coming back. A long time coming off their week one loss. I know the temptation is, and we talked about this, that if the Rams don't win this game, 0-5 is on the table, because it's the Bills, it's the Eagles, it's the Broncos. I mean, 0-5 is on the table. They have looked terrible. All that being said, the Rams are home. It's their home opener. Yes, the Giants are feeling good. They get a big win week one against the Cowboys. I really find it hard to believe that the Rams are going to lose this game. It's going to be uglier than you think, because I know general consensus people are going to, well, the Rams come in, they show it, they're going to win this game 38-10. No, it'll be a tougher go than you think, and it'll be up and down, but the Rams will find a way to win. They are the more desperate team. They know they need this W. They've had some time off to get ready, to try to get healthier, to try to get their body clocks back on time, which is really why Sean McVay took the Rams over when they did, because coming back was a lot more easier to acclimate. So it's going to be a tougher game. It's not going to be a big Rams blowout, but in the end, the Rams will survive this game against the Giants. I'm going to go 27-24. They find a way to get the W. And look, I'll take the rarity where I'll say the Rams win, but the Giants cover, because right now the spread's 7.5, wherever you may look.
2: 7.5, or yeah, 48.5 your total. I love the Cam Scatabo quote. If I have to meet him in the hole on third and one, then so be it. Got to get 1 yard. I love that he's hyping it up. Let's go. Let's what is it? The irresistible force and the immovable object, like Gorilla Monsoon would say all those years ago. Yeah, this one, the Nacua thing is interesting, but he's got the extra day. I would expect him to be out there. I love what we saw from the Giants. I love the ferocity and the way Jackson Dart attacked. I got to think with the extra days, the shame and the anger coming off the Australian trip, that they're ready to go and that secondary's up to the task and limit neighbors, which means Dart's going to have to dance in the pocket a little bit longer. Maybe you can force a mistake or two. I'm going 30-20. The Rams get the win and silence it, but I do look forward to at least one of these short yardage situations. Right, a lot of Scatabou talking about, hey, Aaron Donald's been off. I don't know. He's got to play some football. He hasn't practiced a lot. Like, couching it, and then they followed up with the short yard. It's like, oh, yeah, I want that. Let's go. So, look, while he's healthy, while everybody's healthy, I expect they're the best shot. Matthew Stafford's going to have to get rid of the ball quickly, so this is interesting. The 14 tight ends that they have on the roster.
0: That's a lot of tight ends.
2: Yeah, they're going to Voltron. They're going to Voltron a dozen catches between them before it's all said and done. But I think they do a good job of getting Williams and Corum going in the run game to slow things down.
0: So the Rams are one of those teams where you say, hey, how much concern do you have for them going into week two? And like, I think they get the win. They write things for a little bit. Now, again, it gets a lot more difficult. There are three teams that I have the biggest concern for coming off of week one. And they may not be the same three teams that you think, right? But three, and one of them actually won, and I'm concerned about it. Number one, team I'm concerned about, number one, and look, we've talked about it, I'm concerned about the Chargers, okay? What happened to them? Arizona was 3-14 last year. They didn't do anything crazy in the offseason. They had, if it was possible, they had animosity with their quarterback before he finally decided to come back. Yes, you drafted
2: but they got a new coach. So that
0: helps.
2: Yeah,
0: no, but yeah, you did. But personnel-wise, it's still the same. It should be a new system. It should be new everything, right? Yes, you drafted a franchise running back, but he didn't flip the game last weekend. The offense of the Chargers may need a little bit of time. I get that, right? It's a whole new system. It's Mike McDaniel coming in. I get you a little bit of time on that, and you're hoping Ladd McConkey stays healthy. But what the Cardinals' offense did was inexcusable. Kendrick Bourne was the best receiver on the field. Come on, man. I mean, come on. What is this, 2021, and I'm looking for a bye week replacement at wide receiver? Like, you got worked by Kendrick Bourne. Like, that was absolutely shocking. This was the Chargers at home, and I don't know if this was, hey, we're feeling it. We're feeling ourselves as contenders. We got everything we got. Like, they do. They have everything they need to win. They have the defense. Well, maybe not anymore. They have the offense. Well, maybe not anymore. They have the offensive line. They went out and laid an absolute egg, and it doesn't get easier than opening up at home against the Cardinals, right? You see some of the games around the league, you would say, okay, what's one team that's going to open up with a win? Yeah, give me the Chargers at home against the Cardinals. And it's not like it was a back-and-forth game where the Cardinals won on a field goal. Like, the Cardinals had the lead most of the game, and they pulled away at the end. Like, I am really concerned about the Chargers going into week two. And if they lose to the Raiders, and, I mean, this is the second game at home, they lose to the Raiders, like, all of a sudden, it is full-blown panic mode in with the Chargers. And suddenly, is Justin Herbert ever going to be the guy? Is Mike McDaniel really the guy to make that move there, you know, to him to get them ready? Like, all of a sudden, it is full-blown panic mode for the Chargers if they lose on Sunday to the Raiders.
2: Yeah, it's that curiosity, right? Everything trying to round into shape. And like we had a preseason, but you know, Harbaugh already lamenting that they didn't get enough reps. Herbert and the offensive line. Hampton had the huge fumble. He'll be better, but it, you know, that was a huge play in that one. You need more from Johnston. Go on down the timing, but this is just the big stakes, because you also look at if the Raiders can come into the building, and we know what that crowd is going to be. And suddenly they're 2-0 in division. There's a lot of angst that flows out of this one, particularly, you know, Kansas City. While Mahomes may not be as good as he once was, you now have a run game that you never had. And I have to think Denver's better, but they're probably on this list too. Well, yeah, based on what they showed week one,
0: Denver's on the list. Denver's on the list, but ahead of them on the list, the Packers. They got carved up by a number two quarterback. If they got carved up by Kyler Murray, that would be embarrassing enough. Boy, here's a guy that the Cardinals didn't even want, but you think he's great. Okay. If you got carved up by Kyler Murray, at least you got carved up by Carson Wentz. The best game Carson Wentz has had in years. Carson Wentz is 48 years old, and he came in and nearly put 50 points on the board against you. Like, this is, I don't know if the Packers are any good. I really don't. Like, I want to feel really confident about the Jets going into Sunday, but, you know, Jets. But, like, the Packers, I wonder if they're still really good or if they're just a little worse. They still haven't won with Micah Parsons out, and he's not coming back this week. But this should be a game where, yeah, I know you're opening up on the road, but Minnesota, they got all kinds of problems, man. They just want to have a week where we're not talking about J.J. McCarthy at quarterback, and all of a sudden Carson Wentz came in, and he looked like peak Philadelphia in 2018. Like, he hasn't looked this good since his what would have been an MVP season back when the Eagles won the Super Bowl, but he got hurt and Nick Foles came in. Like, I got tons of problems, tons of questions for the Packers coming into this weekend.
2: Well, you don't know how quickly you're getting Jacobs back in the mix, right? You've got a sealed files, all of that stuff on the exempt list, but they couldn't run the football either. Some big plays from Jordan Love, first half, second half, and that's been the tale of what LaFleur's been. We were just extolling the virtues of one LaFleur, and now we've got the other LaFleur who's struggling. Not quite the success of Dodgeball and Peter LaFleur, of course. But, you know, for Matt LaFleur, it's been struggles. Second halves of games, decidedly pedestrian and flailing, right? The offense sputters and the defense doesn't have the horses to close it out. So, yeah, this one is huge. If they lose to the Jets... My goodness. Right? No, because, like, that's the thing, right? He signed an extension, and I know that's there. That's all fine and good. Look, they'll go sell some hot chocolate outside the stadium when it gets cold or whatever they need to do. But you lose.
0: I'm laughing like Jabba the Hutt. All of a sudden, the Jets are 2-0. Whoa, that makes the Knicks winning the title look like a kid giving out candy. Wait a minute, the Jets are 2-0? Hang on a second.
2: Yeah, no, like that. But that's it. The Jets become 2-0. You lose to Geno Smith. And
0: Jordan Love
2: put up some gaudy numbers.
0: Yeah. Oh,
2: right?
0: Yeah,
2: you saw a little bit from Golden. You saw the big game Watson had. And all of a sudden, you've got a world of hurt because the division isn't going away. Like, obviously, the Bears and Vikings face off. But that second half, you know, Wentz only threw for 133 yards. It doesn't matter. He found the end zone three times and came and gutted you with 22 points in the fourth quarter. Absolutely an immense game for the Packers.
0: Look, and the thing is what this game is going to come down to, I'll tell you, is that I have every confidence the Jets offense will play well enough. Frank Reich seems to have unlocked the Jets' potential offensively. The Titans had no answer for what the Jets were doing offensively. Look, and the Jets are limited, right? Yes, the Jets they're very solid all the way around. Their offensive line was fantastic week one. That's going to be the backdrop and the backbone of the team So that's fine. But the one thing is that this is where the game's going to come down to. If the Jets can get pressure on Jordan Love, they win this game. But if they can't, Jordan Love's going to find enough room to throw the football. And the Jets secondary, you're already down Minka Fitzpatrick. He's already out. You know, they still haven't gotten an interception. If they can't get to Jordan Love and he has time to throw, the Packers are going to win. The Jets won't be able to stop them offensively, and he's just going to go up and down the field. It's going to be frustrating. Receivers are going to be open, and whatever the Jets do, he'll be able to do just a little bit more, because if he's able to do it, the Jets secondary is really what is still the most questionable part of that team. Look, they're built up front, defensive line, and maybe David Bailey has another game like last week with six quarterback pressures and a sack, but if they can't get pressure on him, that's going to be it. Conversely, if they pressure him, if they can get pressure on Jordan Love, it could get ugly for the Packers. I can see the Jets winning this game like 30-13. It all comes down to if they get pressure on Jordan Love, the Jets win this game. But if Jordan Love can throw the football, it's going to be a huge game for him. 350 yards, and the Jets will look like they can't stop him.
2: 24-21, Packers win, but it's late.
0: Boo!
2: No.
0: Boo!
2: But they don't cover.
0: Boo!
2: Harmon sucks. Look, man, I'd want nothing more for your squad to be 2-0 and the Packers to fall to 0-2. Come on, man. The fandom in me is like, come on. That's everything.
0: Although you're allowed to say that, though. Look, 2-0, man. But I gotta call it what it is.
2: They're a better squad.
0: I'd be getting ready playoff tickets, man. You kidding me? Playoffs? The third team that concerns me the most, and this is weird because it's coming off a win, but the Steelers really concern me. They barely beat a really bad football team in Atlanta who started Cooper Rush at quarterback. Oh, by the way, Cooper Rush starting again this week. We'll have more on him next hour. They needed a pick six at home, two missed field goals. They have too many questions on offense. Is Rodgers still going to be able to be the guy close to what he was last year? Are the running backs going to be good enough? Because right now it doesn't look like they are. The Steelers win this game, but this should have been something that, hey, this should have been like the Jaguars and the Browns. This should have been like a 34-3 game, and instead it was 20-13 basically for the entire game, and you're waiting for the Steelers to put the Falcons away because the Falcons are terrible. They're absolutely, yes, you have the best running back in football, but it doesn't matter when you have an offense that the rest of it is just so putrid. And still, Pittsburgh needed a touchdown in the fourth quarter to win this game. Yes, they won. They're 1-0. I get it. But this should have been a much bigger blowout win for them. This should have been something at home against the Falcons team that basically says, hey, we're tanking. You know, we don't have any quarterback now. We're starting our third string guy. Look, whatever this is going to be, it's going to be. And instead, they nearly won the game. Like, that's a huge warning sign for me that the Steelers, who we expect every year, hey, they're 9-10 wins, squeak into the playoffs. They play one playoff game. They go home. Yeah, I don't know, man. This is a really, really bad start for them.
2: 27-16, New England wins, blowout city, settling for long-distance super toe field goals. Henderson's back. I know you lose A.J. Brown. You're going to try to figure that out. It's the Mac Hollins show for everybody out there. 42.5, not a lot of confidence in the betting market that these two teams can score. I know Pittsburgh can't.
0: No, Pittsburgh can't. This is going to be a very difficult week for them. And look, you got two teams expecting, hey, we're going to play better than we played week one. Only one of them is going to do it, right? I just don't know that Pittsburgh has more room. Like, you look at where these teams are, the ceiling. Yeah, one team has much more room to grow because of what you saw in week one. And look, you don't just show up and play in the Super Bowl and come back and absolutely stink. This is your home opener now. New England should play a lot better. I think they win this game, and they should win this game handily. They get the questions out for a week, and people think, okay, New England lost. They played the Super Bowl champs. It was a bad matchup for them anyway. They beat them a few months ago. Okay, Drake May plays better. They're doing fine. But, like, Pittsburgh, now the questions are really going to show up because, I mean, I look at this and I go, wow, if you barely beat the Falcons, how many games are you really going to win this year? I mean, really, how many games are you – especially when now the Ravens are as loaded as we thought they were. The Bengals are more loaded than we thought they were. All right, Browns. But those other two teams are just as loaded or more loaded than we thought they were, Mike Harmon.
2: That's it. Big win for New England. Bounce back, extra days, shame. They go and take care of Pittsburgh pretty easily.
0: Yeah, this is and look, for the Patriots, Drake May is not nearly as bad as he was last week, right? Now, he made bad decisions. Mm-hmm. He threw the football poorly. He was anxious. Some of it, I will tell you, okay, this is a little bit of, hey, big long offseason, coming off the Super Bowl, wanted to do too much. He comes back to the pack this year because he's not a classically great quarterback, right? I mean, he does things really well. The league will make him come back to the pack a little bit, but this is still going to be a Patriots team that, hey, over the course of the year, if they're less than 500, I'm really surprised. Like, if they come back to the pack 500-ish and they're making a run at a wild card, yeah, that's kind of what I expect, because clearly the Bills look like they're the best team in the division, maybe the best team in the AFC overall, after what they've done the first 2 weeks offensively, but I'd be surprised if the Patriots don't figure it out rightly enough to stay in the playoff race for most of the season, where they're doing the 500 dance most of the way, and they have a chance in December, win a couple of games, and they get in.
2: Yeah, Seattle made one big...
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6: University of Oregon star quarterback Dante Moore tonight had 223 yards passing in the first quarter. The Ducks now lead at home 49-0 over Portland State late in the second quarter. Moore has 280 yards passing in the first half now and four touchdowns. Top 25 matchup on Fox TV went to Texas Tech at home, surviving 28-26 over Houston as the Cougars missed a late two-point try. Number 5 Miami was a winner at Wake Forest, 33-20 as Darian Mensah started the game, 24 of 24 passing, an ACC record. To late night baseball, the San Diego Padres are up 6-1 on the Marlins in the top of the eighth inning. While Arizona's losing at home, the Yankees got a good start from Gerrit Cole and lead 9-2 in Arizona in the top of the eighth. Boston won at Tampa Bay 4-2. Milwaukee in 10 innings beat Baltimore. Atlanta won to clinch a playoff berth. I'm Steve DeSager.
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12: 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The crown is yours. Well, we got Pete Futek coming up in 20 minutes. College football inside. Take a look at all the big games this weekend. LSU Ole Miss at the head of that. We'll have more on that game in a second. But I just want to make sure, Mike, you're okay, because Dante Moore has only thrown for 280 yards tonight against Portland State.
13: Struggling.
12: Now, that is in the first half against, but still only at 280 and four touchdowns. Are you okay? Because I feel like you have something against Dante Moore.
13: I have nothing against Dante Moore. He did not start the season as effectively, efficiently, and brilliantly as perhaps we had hoped.
12: Well, he had one. This first game was good. The second game was not. The third game is good. Maybe he's just going to be an every other game guy.
13: Okay. Well, you know, you had the 34-27 win. They held off the Boise State Broncos.
12: Yeah.
13: And he was 378-3 there. Just saying, I want more. I want it every week, buddy. That's it.
12: Okay. No, I know you do, but I know.
13: I'm a critical guy. I mean, especially when you lose to a 23.5 point favorite. Now, he didn't play defense in that game.
12: Yeah. No, I understand, but I also understand that guys like Josh Allen could have a senior year where he throws 17 touchdowns and seven picks.
13: That's a long time ago.
12: against lower level defense, and I don't think he's had trouble assimilating to the NFL. He's
13: a unicorn. Tonight, he's an outlier.
12: You watch tonight, Dante Moore having a big night, and then Darian Mensah tonight for Miami start out 24 for 24 before throwing his first incompletion right
13: before you started talking.
12: I mean, this is how it happened, because it's our fault. Miami, I am sorry. Bernie Kosar, Michael Irvin, I'm sorry. It's all my fault, because he was 24 of 24. The show open starts. Steve DeSager is telling you what's trending. He says Darian Mensah is 24 out of 24. He is two passes shy of breaking the all-time record for most consecutive passes, completed passes to start a game. He's there. We play the open for the show. I come on. I'm saying hello and welcome inside, and I'm watching Mensah sail a ball out of bounds on the run, just throwing it away. He was absolutely fine until I started talking. That's on me. That's absolutely on me. It's my fault. I did. Now, they still won the game. Still had a great day. But that's on me. That's my fault.
13: Add that to the list of times where that's you spoke me. Glowingly of somebody and they fell just short. No, Dante Moore's going to be just fine. Defense has their concerns, and he's going to have to be like Caleb Williams, winning a lot of shootouts.
12: Look, I mean, if you – and think about this, right? The happiest people right now are NFL evaluators and NFL teams who are going to pick early in the draft next year. Why? Because unlike last year, where let's just say the quarterback class from last year is what it could be now, Arch Manning is going to the NFL. Well, okay, he's Manning. He's a Manning. We think he's going to be great. How was he last year? You know, sometimes he looked okay. Sometimes he didn't. When they played really good teams, he wasn't quite as good.
13: Got better as the year went on, but yeah.
12: Dante Moore, yeah, he was really good. But you know what? Hey, not quite confident. Totally needed to work on stuff. Totally wasn't going to be as high a pick, most likely, as he thought. Or he's just avoiding the Jets. He goes back to school. Okay, fine.
13: That's always the interesting thing, because we said they could be waiting again, but now they could be 2-0. So, I mean, the whole world's topsy-turvy, man.
12: Yeah. All the Jets are saying is, don't worry, we'll be here next year, too. Jets, Cardinals, Browns, we're here every year at the top of the draft. Don't worry. We're not going anywhere. You think, like, you're going to come back to this party, and it's going to be all different people there. No, it's going to be us, all sitting in the same spots.
13: We have a permanent chair at that table. It's got a nameplate, like a restaurant. That's my seat.
12: I joke around with my daughter all the time, you know, with the pool that we have now, you know, her friends come over, and I leave for work at like 5 o'clock, and they're just there in the pool, like, okay, I'll see you when I get back, and I'll see you all in the same positions now as you are when I get back, because I know they're just not going to leave the pool, right? Then I come home at 11 o'clock, and they're still in the pool, like 6 hours later. I'm like, they haven't moved. Did you get out of the pool?
13: That's pretty good.
12: We came right back in, right? That's what it is. These teams at the top of the draft, hey, yeah, it's like, you know, I'm Dante Moore. Hey, I'm going to work. Yeah. I say, no, I come back. Oh, no. Still the same people are there, right? I'm coming back to the draft next year. Nope, still the Jets, still the Browns, still the Raiders, still everybody. Everybody's still there.
13: There's no avoiding them. Right? But if you go anywhere near the woods, we're getting towards Halloween season. All the haunted houses are up and running.
12: I mean, sure.
13: That guy's going to find you. If you're on the tram or walking around, Nikki is going to find you. There's going to be problems.
12: Well, but Dante Moore is back for another year. Okay, great. Trinidad Chambliss, we thought he was headed to the NFL all he could. I'm coming back for one more year. Okay.
13: Lane Kiffin really fought hard to keep him in college, thinking he'd show up at LSU.
12: I mean, look, and you have Darian Mensah, who is just, you know, succeeding and proceeding from Tulane to Duke to Miami. Okay, now another year. Here he is.
13: That's a movie. Yeah,
12: proving himself at the highest level of FBS, because, like, hey, great year for Duke last year. You know, the 8-5, they win the ACC. But obviously, hey, he can go someplace bigger. He goes to Miami. Suddenly.

0: looks like he is better. The comeback against Ohio State, you know how good Moore is. Another year for him is just going to be incredibly valuable. Chambliss again showing you that he's one of the top three quarterbacks in all of college football. So, these guys getting this extra year, now they're legitimately going to get drafted high. There's much more tape on them. Schools, teams can be a little bit more discerning. This guy fits what we do a little bit more. We're not going to be shoehorned into taking him because we need a quarterback, even though it's probably might not align with our vision. But if you pick high in the draft this year, you are really excited because you have tons of playmakers at quarterback that you can draft at the top. You're not going to have to reach for him. You're not going to have to get lucky on day two. It's not going to be, well, maybe we'll trade into the back end of the first round, hopefully get our Jackson Dart. No, the guys are going to be there. Now, the difficult part is always, well, are we going to make the right choice? Because people forget that part. Oh, look at all the quarterbacks here. No, but you got to pick the right one. You got to make sure you pick the right. Oh, yeah. Because that's where the Jets and the Browns are. They always fail. Hey, all these great quarterbacks here. Who are we going to pick? Well, whatever we pick is going to be wrong. So no matter what happens, it's going to be wrong. So there is that part of it. But you would much rather have this rich tapestry that you like to say to look forward to, because there's going to be many more guys with high first round grades. If you need a quarterback, if your NFL team needs a quarterback, this is going to be the year to get one.
1: Oh, exciting times. And then we go all across each of the conferences, and obviously we spend a lot more time and the big ones, particularly when we look at the SEC and Big Ten. But reality is, you got, because of the transfer portal, because of NIL, guys are staying longer, getting more of those reps, which we had a number of those last year. Unfortunately, a bunch of those guys got hurt.
0: Yeah.
1: Right?
0: Yeah,
1: or they struggled a little bit, then got hurt. So I'm looking straight at Nussmeier as one of the guys that just struck me, because, going back to last year, we're talking about him as is he back first round, second round kind of guy? And then he struggles in his nine games. Eventually, he ends up with the Chiefs, plays a little bit in the preseason. But just the idea of where we're at in terms of college football, for all the negativity that gets spewed about this age, and, pick your favorite face of the game. You got Dabo Swinney, who won't play along with a lot of what's going on now and reticent to change his habits. Mensah is just the great example of, all right, I'm going up the ladder, right? I got a promotion. All right, I made some more money. I had a great year. I got another promotion. Here we go. And now you're picking up for what Carson Beck left you last year, where he made a ton of money, right? Going down to Miami, had a big year, and now he's the heir apparent and the guy that they think will be the guy to take Arizona to the next levels, assuming Jacoby Brissett's ready to hand over the reins, or should they start to struggle, gets traded, so Carson Beck wins by default. But all of that to say, as we sit here right now through a couple weeks, you got to be excited about what you've seen, right? For Arch Manning, terrible first half, and then a massive second half that makes you kind of raise an eyebrow, sit up, a little more attention, and saying, okay, there's the guy that we've been waiting on. So now he just needs to keep building on that. But across college football, very healthy. And for all of those also-ran squads, and we talked with Jason Cole earlier in the week, Jason, and he brought up the, boy, we need a bunch of new quarterbacks. So right now you got a lot of folks with lottery tickets going, please be the right guy. Please be the right guy. Can we guess right for once? Because that's the thing with a lot of them.
0: Yeah.
1: Right?
0: Oh,
1: that's the thing with a lot of them. It's like they've had many bites at the apple. And whether it's coach and front office, the quarterback himself, it's like getting to the center of the Tootsie Roll Pop.
0: Now, you
1: said,
0: they
1: never know.
0: You said the magic phrase right there, quarterback health, because the last college quarterback to talk about here for a couple minutes, Sam Levitt, don't worry, he's healthy.
1: Oh, yeah.
0: He's going to play. He was doubtful on Wednesday, had a big comeback on Thursday, and now look at him.
1: He's a miracle.
0: He's like the opposite of Solomon Grundy, born on a Monday, married on a Tuesday, sick on a Wednesday, works on Thursday, died on Friday, buried on Saturday. That was the end of Solomon Grundy. This is like the opposite of that, where doubtfully, who knows, he might be out for the season. What's going on? No, but Thursday, now he's questionable. Oh, now he's fine. He's gotten a clean bill of health. He is not even on the injury report. He will play in the biggest college football game of the year when Ole Miss hosts LSU tomorrow. So be very, very happy. He's made it back from whatever has held him back this week. And what a great, I want a 30 for 30 on this.
1: Yeah, no, we really need to know how this all came.

0: to fruition. And if it's just Lane Kiffin sitting there in the darkness cackling like a madman, I want to see that too. Whatever it is, however they concocted this, and maybe he just, had a 24-hour flu.
1: Yeah, no, look, obviously we've talked about this, that Lane Kiffin, the gamesmanship that he has decided to pull this week, the trolling of his former school in Ole Miss. He is a guy who has embraced being the villain in college football, mainly because he's comfortable. He's good at it. He's
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28: Come on!
0: All the college football action over for tonight. Okay, well, not really, but Oregon's beating Portland State 49-0. I don't think Neil Lomax can bring Portland State back in this one.
28: Dante
0: Moore, 225 yards passing in the first quarter in this game for Oregon. He's got four touchdowns. It has been all Oregon the entire night. But the world stops tomorrow. LSU, Ole Miss, big slate of games joining us now on the hotline. Nobody better than longtime college football insider, the owner, editor, proprietor of collegefootballnews.com, your one-stop shopping for everything college football. All the picks, all the previews, all the prognostications, all the analysis. He's on Twitter at Pete Futak. It is Pete Futak. What's happening, man? How are you?
29: I am Mr. College Football. Obviously, I care about college football. I love every game and every team equally. Can you, just off the top of your head, not Syracuse play, of course, that's out of the way, give me the second biggest game tomorrow besides Ole Miss and LSU?
0: Wildcats hosting Deion Sanders?
29: I'm joking, but that literally and figuratively gets a prime time spot. That's going up against the Lane Bowl there at Ole Miss. So
0: You got Michigan State and Notre Dame tomorrow. You know, I mean, that's a little bit of fun.
29: In a thunderstorm, by the way, that one's going to get funky fast, and it's supposed to rain all day.
0: Yep.
29: Right around this area. And the thunderstorms are supposed to hit, right about half an hour before kickoff. So that might be one of those games on a neutral, you know, if they're a dome Notre Dame race, boat races them out of the stadium. But, you know, it's a Pat Fitzgerald team. They're going to hold the ball for 48 minutes. I mean, they're number two in the country in time of possession as is. I don't think they beat Notre Dame, but if you're going to have a shot in a torrential rain, yeah, that might be kind of something interesting.
0: Plus 29 and a half, Pete.
29: Yeah. Well, Michigan State might not score. That's the problem. it could be a dominated performance where, you know, it's like, you know, 39 to nothing or something. Where they're just, but there's just not a lot happening. The game I'm actually kind of, you know, in a weird, deep, really deep cuts way interested in is James Madison at San Diego State. Because we're going to have back-to-back weeks here that kind of become kind of a college football playoff, you know, knockout round for the group of six, you know, throw them a cookie games, which in a week that's not going to be too great like this, like really we have to care about Kansas and Arizona State. I know, big new kickoff. I'm not too dogging the program here. But like really, Kansas and Arizona State, that's going to get everyone fired up. Okay. You know, we've got nothing tomorrow. So, you've got a game between a team that's probably going to win a Sun Belt and a good team that's going to have some fun in the Pac-12 this year. If San Diego State pulls this off, that's going to be kind of interesting. And then next week, we get Boise State at Western Michigan. So for all of the, they got screwed on. Okay, Western Michigan, you get Boise State at home, you win that, you win the MAC title, you're going to the college football playoff probably. So, like, There's some quirky stuff happening out there.
1: Well, the thing is, though, Pete, I don't think we need anything more than LSU and Ole Miss tomorrow. I mean, this is you're not going to have a game all year with this kind of drama and attention and police protection that coaches need with the gamesmanship of Sam Levitt all the way through. Like, Lane Kiffin's become the face of college football, and this is going to be the game of the year, Pete.
29: I don't get it. Ole Miss, God love you and all that. But, like, would you be in the college football playoff last year? Could you even watch the college football playoff last year if Lane Kiffin didn't take over that gig 6 years ago? No. Would you have Trinidad Chambliss and all the players that are still there if Lane Kiffin didn't take that job? No. What would have happened if you had, like, a Billy Napier or brought back a Hugh Freeze or a Jimbo Fisher who's now about to be the Florida State head coach or something? Would you be in this position? No. And I get it. College, you know, sports fans do not like it when someone else leaves, even if it's for a better job. But, like, look, Ole Miss has done nothing. It hasn't been a thing at all in the last, since Arch Manning was doing stuff. And even then they were just kind of all right. But, and so Lane Kiffin made Ole Miss football matter. And so all these fans now, you know, death threats and all these other security things, like, come on. The guy left for another gig. He made your program relevant. Just say thank you. I would actually cheer the guy if I'm on that sideline. And then you hope that they lose by 50.
0: Well, and then he did all the work to keep Chambliss eligible. So I think he was going to stick around and come with him. So you got that. Yes. But all of it, right? They're banning, you know, in the student section, all these different rules and everything else, though, Pete. But the Levitt thing was an extra special little touch to this kind of fun and gamesmanship in testing the boundaries of how much people will put up with it, and wondering if we can get an oversight committee to give us another statement.
29: Nice. Well, I don't know why coaches don't. Again, my thing when it comes to everyone complaining about Lane Kiffin is, why isn't your head coach doing this? Like, why isn't your coach trying to get professional athletes, if it's kind of sort of murky in the rules, to come play for you? Why isn't your guy getting it? And by the way, is your head coach, did he win 11 games two times in 2 years at Florida Atlantic? No. You know, is this guy, you know, probably one of the best coaches in the game as is? No. I mean, he's just that good, but he is the evil empire guy now that everyone's going to root against, and he's going to make it interesting. And, yeah, maybe there is an oversight committee, but as we proved, all of this is completely toothless. Okay, yeah, you shake your fist. Well, that was wrong. Oh, we need to change college sports. Okay, here's this bill. None of it's worth. None of it could matter. I mean, none of it's going to actually, like, do anything or pass or, you know, you know, nobody's giving Western Michigan the win now. None of this stuff. So maybe laying the 2.5 points on the field tomorrow. But when it comes to the Sam Levitt stuff, I don't know why coaches just don't put their entire team as doubtful. Like, there's no repercussions. It's not the NFL. Why wouldn't you do that if you're a college head coach?
1: Yeah, because I feel like, Pete, what are they going to do to him? Like, what can you, like, is there anything? No, I don't think there's anything you can do to him. He's like, okay, embracing, you know, being the villain. Like, I'm just going to push the rules as far as I can.
29: Go beat him. Go beat the guy. Go find a coach who's good at this and can, you know, beat what Lane Kiffin's going to do. I have said this. I mean, I have sounded the alarm. I mean, forget the whole AI, you know, bot's going to kill us and everything. I'm the one screaming from the rooftops here. Hey, America, wake up. You're not getting this. This Lane Kiffin LSU thing is going to be a problem in our lives for the next, I don't know, 10 years and 5 national championships later. I think this thing is just that big, and he's just that good.
0: Wow. Tickets as low as $662 for this one.
29: I didn't go Beano Cook, like, you know, Ron Paulus 5 Heisman thing on you there. I'm sure I did at some point.
1: You
29: back
1: did? No, I mean, 5 titles in 10 years for Lane Kiffin. That's pretty good, Pete. I like that.
0: The fact that he's going to stay at the place for 10 years, too, is kind of a big deal, too. Tickets as low as $662. LSU a 3-point favorite again.
29: Yeah, like I'm still staying with – they're just better. They're a better team than Ole Miss. And even – their defense is so much better, and I'm still scarred by the Louisville game where the Ole Miss secondary decided to leave or, you know, go back to the hotel about a quarter and a half early. If Levitt gets that, Levitt will throw a couple of interceptions. By the way, he will play probably. If he doesn't, okay. But if he plays, he will throw interceptions, and then he'll come back and throw a 75-yard touchdown pass. I mean, this offense is just amazing. Or it's not even going to professional segue into the game that might actually be the second best game tomorrow, or Clemson's just really awful. And then we see the other evil empire guy, Bill Belichick, who that North Carolina team might be 3-0 if that defense, you know, there's always that stat that Bill Belichick against rookie quarterbacks or something like that, or rookie head coaches when he was at the Patriots. Well, how about Bill Belichick preparing for a true freshman quarterback? Because that's what he's doing tomorrow for tomorrow's game against Clemson. So I kind of think North Carolina-Clemson is going to be one of those games. It's going to be like 4-3 final score, but that's going to be one of those interesting games to kind of keep an eye on too.
1: You know, here's the thing, Pete, about that, because, you know, obviously two of the biggest stories the last few days have been off the field. This, we'll get to Steve Sarkisian in a minute. Like, can Belichick really survive this? Like, this is a scandal that he said, it's my program. The general manager has had to resign. His son has had to resign as defensive coordinator. The controversies about drugs and sex, like, is there a way that he walks? Because all I can think of is it's going to be Bill Belichick saying, I'm resigning, or if he won't do it because of whatever payout, whatever money they owe him buyout-wise, North Carolina is going to have to fire him. I don't see how this ends well for Belichick even by the end of the season. He could be out by Thanksgiving.
29: We are men of the world. We've seen it all and done even more. Yeah, we know how this works. If Belichick's 3-0, oh, it's just a quirky side note here. Oh, isn't that weird? Oh, how awful is this? Oh, he's got something, you know, the 20-something-year-old girlfriend. Oh, if he goes 3-6, then yes, then that's a problem. If you win lots of games as a college football head coach or as a coach anywhere, all these other things kind of get forgotten about or shoved aside or explained away for good or for bad. But just so happens that he's got a pretty good team and pretty good defense, and I think they beat Clemson tomorrow.
0: Pete Vucek with us, Jason Smith Show with Mike Garmin here, Fox Sports Radio, at Pete Vucek, where you find him in the Twitterverse. Read all his musings, collegefootballnews.com. He's got you covered, all the picks, all the analysis. So what'd you make of the week that was as the Longhorns prepare for the Roadrunners this week? About AI after a massive comeback, right? A second half for the ages that got muddied over the course of the week.
29: Yeah, the slipped on the field for a moment before getting the other stuff is that the crazy part about this is kick kicks the field goal straight, and all of a sudden we're talking about, oh, yeah, Ohio State won. They kind of won easily, and of course they're the number one team in the country. And it's something crazy, like 4 of the last 5 Ohio State losses, I think, had the guy kicked a field goal, they either would have won it or at least been tied at the time. You know, think about last year. He missed field goal in the Big Ten Championship. Missed field goal against Michigan. Missed field goal against to win the game against Georgia in the college football playoffs in my finals, and they would have gone to win the national title. So, Ohio State's right there. But at the same time, they've also lost three of their last four games. Which, you know, for Ryan Day, who's won 85% of his games, that's kind of a big chunk of losses right in a row to the whole, you know, can't win the big one type of world out there. And then, of course, look, the Sarkisian arch, you know, AI, you know, the whole thing, it's just a mess. I mean, there's no place for any of that. And I'm not going to say, you know, Arch is just a kid and all that. Cause he is. He's a college kid in a weird setting, and these guys – even Mannings aren't always the most media savvy. So I will cut him the very slightest bit of slack just because in that moment. But still, if you see something like that, if your first thought isn't, you know, shock and horror at just the, you know, that's not funny in any way, shape, or form to have something like that out there. And just it's what everyone talks about instead of the fact that, yeah, it was probably Arch's crowning moment to come up with a fourth quarter like that. And, you know, again, to go back on the field, that's my argument about this anti-Steve Sarkisian stuff in a lot of ways, is that, you know, once Arch is just able to go out there and play, where he doesn't have to think about 900 things at once, it's like, hey, Arch, you know, go throw the ball to the other, to your wide receivers and take this team down the field and score. He's really good at that. I think these guys are so overcoached now at quarterback that it really takes away from just going out there and balling out and being a quarterback. I think we saw that last Saturday night.
0: He's on Twitter, at Pete Futak. That is at Pete Futak. CollegeFootballNews.com, your one-stop shopping for everything college football. All the picks, all the analysis. Pete, as always, buddy, appreciate it, my friend. We'll talk to you next week. Have a great one.
29: See you guys.
0: Enjoy, buddy. Bye. There goes Pete Futak. Jason Smith, Mike Harmon, live from the Fox Sports Radio Studios. Time now to find out what's trending in the wide world of sports. From special delivery, Steve DeSager, who bet the under on Dante Moore passing yards in the first quarter. So
2: hey, Steve,
0: he's out a lot of cash tonight.
3: Well, it was up to 280 by halftime, 19 of 23 through the air, four touchdowns. And I think he's done for the night, just for the record. As it's Oregon 56-0 over an 0-3 Portland State team early in the third quarter. Somewhat more competitive matchup. On Fox TV earlier tonight, a couple of top 25 teams, Houston at Texas Tech. The Red Raiders came back and won at 28-26. Houston missed a late two-point try, stopped just shy of the goal line. Fifth-ranked Miami won at Wake Forest 33-20. Hurricanes led 31-7 in the third. Darian Mensah started 24 of 24 passing, an ACC record. The Minnesota Vikings will start quarterback Carson Wentz on Sunday. Falcons QB Cooper Rush will start again this weekend. Bengals quarterback Joe Burrow practiced fully today and will play after back tightness. Texans wide receiver Nico Collins is out with a hamstring injury. He was hurt in practice on Wednesday. The Utah Jazz gave Keontae George a five-year extension. The Pistons gave Asar Thompson a five-year extension. WNBA wins for Indiana and New York. Golden State just took the late game. Kyle Larson in the NASCAR poll after bad weather canceled qualifying at Bristol. One ball game still going in the major leagues on this Friday night. The Dodgers are hitting it out of the park. They've hit solo homers in the eighth. Max Muncy and Kyle Tucker. It's 5-2 Dodgers over the Giants in the bottom of the eighth inning.
0: I got to ask you, is there something in Kyle Tucker's contract that says, listen, we're okay if you stink until September, and then when September comes, you start hitting the baseball? Because that's really what he's done this year.
3: This last 2 weeks, he's batting .400, actually. So I don't know what's going on there, but yes, the playoffs are around the corner. The regular season ends a week from Sunday, and there's a chance that the Dodgers get that first round off. Yes, Atlanta did win tonight, 6-2 at Houston. Braves clinch a playoff berth. The Dodgers are ahead of the Braves in the overall standings in the league and have a chance to be a two seed, and therefore the 1-2 seeds get that first week off. Atlanta's win at Houston, by the way, rearranges the AL West because the Rangers won 7-1 over Toronto. The Texas Rangers are tied for first with Houston. Houston, a 77-77 team, nonetheless tied for first in the AL West. Houston does hold the tiebreaker if we get to that. Since 2022, all the playoff tiebreakers are determined mathematically rather than actually holding tiebreaker games. That doesn't happen anymore. In the AL Central, Guardians.
0: Do you really want either of those teams to play one more game, Steve?
3: No, I don't want them to play.
0: They're 500
3: best of three
0: teams.
3: Exactly. By the way, the best.
0: We've seen enough of both of them this year.
3: Thank you. Go home. Then the best of three wild card series each start on Tuesday, the 29th. By the way, White Sox were tied for the lead in the AL Central. They're now a game back of the Guardians. White Sox, despite six runs in the first, wound up losing 11-8 to Detroit tonight. Tigers got five runs top of the eighth. Cleveland won its game at home 5-3 over the A's, so the Guardians up by one game. For what it's worth, and it may come down to this, the White Sox do own the tiebreaker in that division. Boston won at Tampa Bay 4-2, ending the Rays' six-game winning streak. Ranger Suarez, the winning pitcher, 5 2/3 innings. 5 strikeouts, 5 walks. The Yankee win was 9-2 at Arizona. Winning pitcher Garrett Cole pitched 6 innings. Ben Rice's 39th homer. Aaron Judge of New York is going back on the injured list with a strained calf. Padres over Miami 8-2. Padres now 5 games ahead of the Diamondbacks for the last NL wildcard. And the Phillies lost 6-3 at the Mets. Mets snap a 5-game losing streak. Phillies are 5 games back of the first place Braves in the NL East. Milwaukee won in 10 innings at Baltimore 6-5. Cincinnati over the Cubs 6-4. Back to you.
0: Thank you, Steve-O. So, Harm, I got to ask you.
2: Yeah.
0: Are you okay? This was a big game for your team
2: this
0: to blow tonight, man. Yeah.
2: No, it was awful.
0: So you're not good. Okay, just want to make sure.
2: Six runs in the first. Everybody's laughing it up. They're back to play, and they're still interviewing guys in the dugouts, chuckling, and ha, ha, ha, and then it goes to hell. You got Peters crashing into the fence. He was down for about 5 minutes before he finally got back up on a big play that started to turn the game the other way. So, yeah, very, very difficult. Very difficult night for me on a Friday.
0: Yeah. No, I'm good. I'm glad you told me. Hey, are you good? No. Not great, Bob. Not great.
2: I appreciate you asking.
0: Just want to understand. Okay.
2: I mean, Steve was kind of laughing at me as he said it. I mean, I heard it in his voice.
0: He was fully laughing. That wasn't
2: He was cackling like a madman. Yeah, the White Sox. So, you know, why does everybody hate me? What did I do?
0: Jason Smith, Mike Harmon, live from the Fox Sports Radio studios. Coming up next, a Major League Baseball story that will have a ripple effect on the playoffs. That's next right here. Jason and Mike, Fox Sports Radio. Well, the wait is over. Football's here, and so is DraftKings. 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
0: We got more football coming up in a few minutes, but a huge story out of Major League Baseball tonight that really just takes the playoffs and throws them in flux. Aaron Judge is going back to the injured list, this time because of a right calf strain, and Aaron Boone is not making any predictions as to when he can return to the lineup. So the particulars about it are interesting because they're going to make the roster move tomorrow. They can backdate it 2 days, meaning that if he's well enough to come back, he could play in the Yankees' regular season finale on September 27th. But Aaron Boone again said he's getting treated. We'll see what happens. Remember, he came out for a pinch hitter in the sixth inning on

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3: We're back, baby.
2: Back and better than ever. You know, talking about...
4: Remember that line.
2: Before we get into the NFL, just we were talking about Aaron Judge a few minutes ago. And yep. Look, this is an incredibly huge story in Major League Baseball. On the injured list again... for the Yankees, Aaron Boone says, can't guarantee when he'll be back. Don't know if he'll be back. If all things go well, he could come back for the final game of the regular season before the playoffs start. But it's not even sure that he's going to come back for that. All of a sudden, the American League is way more wide open than it was up until now, because the Yankees moves to the deadline. Loved everything they did. Their starting pitching is great, but it's all predicated on Aaron Judge being healthy, right? Aaron Judge makes everything go. The best hitter in the American League. With a healthy Aaron Judge, Yankees go to the World Series. Now, you got 500 teams in the AL West. You have teams that are barely at 500 in the Central. I can't really believe that the Rays are going to go all the way through. Like, I'm looking at teams right now, Mike, and I'm saying, okay, I can see Boston catching fire in the playoffs. That's where I'm at right now. That's where I'm looking at. Who's going to come out of the American League? Like, I'm thinking, like, hey, that's the team. What I say to myself, yeah, I can see them making a big run here. Look, they've been a team of streaks all year long, and they're playing really well now. Look, they're going to the playoff, quite obviously. With a 6.5 game lead on the final playoff spot over the White Sox right now. But that's a team. I can see the Red Sox going on a run and doing a lot of damage. So if you're telling me right now, American League with no Aaron Judge, Yankee fans hate me saying that, but I'll say Red Sox, man. I'll go Red Sox.
4: Yeah, four games back of the Rays, .621 winning percentage with Judge in the lineup this year, .547 without. Team batting average with Judge, .243. Overall team batting average, .235. I decided to take that tact to show you that means they're a lot worse when he isn't in the lineup. No matter what Rice, Bellinger, and everybody else, they all, you know, next man up. We've got guys that can hit here. All of that is fine and good. Pitching staff, you're hoping to get those starters deep into games. But, yeah, the door is now open. And the thing that I start to wring my hands on is once the injuries start mounting for a guy that's, you know, as big as Judge is, and now you're talking about leg injuries and, you know, coming back off the rib injury and whatever. He came back and was abysmal at the plate, right? Strikeout rate through the roof in the at-bats that he did have before this next injury that, you know, you start to see it start chipping away and they start to compound on each other. So for Aaron Judge, you know, it's a longer-term worrisome thing. But for this playoff run, yeah, the door's wide open in the AL.
2: Oof. So we got more baseball coming up in a bit, but as we've talked about tonight, there's a lot of teams. I know we look at overreaction after week one in the NFL, some teams that really concern me the most going into week two, but you're looking at some big-time contenders that could start the season 0-2. And forget about making the playoffs, which becomes an achievement. Like, no team has started 0-2 and gone to the Super Bowl in, like, 20 years. So you're talking about some teams with Super Bowl aspirations that, hey, that's out the window for you now. You lose this week. This is how fast NFL season can turn. And three of the biggest contenders that could be 0-2, I can see them all losing this week. But you look at some teams that can go 0-2. Things are really bad for the Cowboys. Things are also bad for the Commanders, but they nearly pulled off a win against the Eagles. And first game back for Jaden Daniels, a failed two-point conversion could have

0: lose a second game and go to 0-2. So begrudgingly, I'll stick with the Cowboys to get this win and get to 1-1.
1: Yeah, just don't dive into the goalpost, okay, and create chaos.
2: Yeah,
1: it's not a good look. Look, they can't run the football. Like, that's the thing for Washington. Like, Jaden Daniels looked good, and you like the weapons that are assembled if they stay healthy, but they're not going to be able to run the football, and Dallas, I think, should be able to work them offensively. So they'll get right-ish.
0: Yeah, I mean, right. A win is right-ish. Like, that's if you get a win, that's right. That's right-ish.
1: Either that, or the poison pens come out on Jerry Jones.
0: Yeah,
1: they're looking, going, "Hey, where's Micah Parsons?" Oh wait, he's not playing either.
0: Now, so if I'm going to say that's the one 0-2 team that we haven't talked about yet that can escape with a win, the next two teams, or the 0-1 team can escape with a win and not fall to 0-2. The next two Super Bowl contenders, close your ears. First of all, the Broncos are falling to 0-2. The Jaguars are exactly what we thought they were coming into this year. It was a very workmanlike win. This is a 13-win team from last year. They had a lot of continuity from last year to this year. They go in, do what they need to do week one. I know the game is in Denver. Denver looked awful. They didn't tackle well. Do I expect them to play better in week two? Yeah, but I don't know, man. Bo Nix was bad. What did he have? I mean, I saw that my favorite video this week on the internet was his air yards was like 3.7 yards, and they showed him like throwing a football, and it was you average sitting 3.6 yards away from your television. So it's a guy on the couch like sitting, and Bo Nix is standing right behind him. Here's 3.7 yards, 3.6 yards. Like the Broncos will play better. I don't doubt that. You know, look, the tackling effort was horrendous against the Chiefs, and maybe the Chiefs fooled them with their game plan because there's more running the football than expected, but the Jaguars are legit. I mean, they figured stuff out really big in the first year, and again, the continuity coming in here, they started off on a high. I know they're on the road, and people, well, Denver was good last year. They'll win this game. Yeah, not necessarily. Give me the Jaguars to send the Broncos to 0-2.
1: Look at you. I'm going to stay on that side. I'm going to take Denver to win this game, but you're going to sweat it out, and we're going to get word by third quarter that Sean Payton's taking back the play calling.
0: Oh, I thought you were going to say we're going to get word third quarter that Drew Brees is coming back to play for the Broncos next
1: week. Oh, look at that. Yeah, because Bo Nix last week, had about as many air yards per attempt as Patrick Mahomes did. Problem is his run game was grossly inefficient, and his run defense was that much worse. Yeah. And that's the thing I fear, right? Tootin and company for the Jaguars being able to find some hay because you got Cooper still on the exempt list. And they were not able to tackle. They just got absolutely run off the line of scrimmage. And I think Jacksonville's built to do that again. Trevor Lawrence working the ball down the field to Parker Washington and company. But I look for a better effort from Bo Nix and company in week two because they absolutely got taken to the shed last week.
0: The trendy Super Bowl pick. Hey, every year they seem to be the trendy Super Bowl pick. Texans are going to 0-2. Texans are going to 0-2. Defensively, they got problems, right? They got problems. Now, when you see what Josh Allen did last night to the Lions, you say, ooh, okay, so he did the same thing to the Lions he did to the Texans. We're supposed to have better defense than the Lions. Transitive properties, we're in trouble. No, the Texans are in trouble, mainly because this Bengals team is legit. Right? They haven't even close to show you that, hey, they're picking up their stride offensively yet. Offensively, they weren't that great last week, but as long as they're healthy, you know how good they're going to be. The defense was terrific. We said it about the Cowboys all year long, that all offseason long. If the Cowboys' defense is league average, they're going to be great, right? That's all they need to do is have a league average defense. Well, so far, not so much for the Cowboys. But the Bengals, with the improvements they made, their unit has a chance to be one of the top defenses in the NFL. And if that happens, that's why I like the Bengals to go to the Super Bowl. Like, the first week, 4 sacks, 4 turnovers. That's legit, man. That's a legit beginning for the Bengals defense. And you know I'm not a big fan of the Texans offense. And C.J. Stroud has been on a 3-year decline.
1: Well, yeah, you have no Nico Collins.
0: Yeah, I mean, look, it just
1: gets
0: because
1: ruled
0: the
1: out
0: Texans
1: with a handy.
0: Win, I know, and they're still favored. Like, I love the – I mean, the Bengals on the field, I'll take the 3 points, but I love the Bengals on the field in this game. Like, I don't know how the – if the Bengals lose this game, I'll be really, really surprised.

0: next. I'll be really, really, because they should go in. They're the better team, and Houston just looks like a squad that, yeah, every year, a little bit more. Last year might have been their year, right? I know that people like them this year because, hey, Texas coming off last year, boy, they had a couple of bad luck runs. They had a great defense. They should have been in the Super Bowl last year. C.J. Stroud absolutely killed them. First playoff game, they were lucky to get by. Second game, his turnovers were awful, and they got knocked out. Last year was their year. This year, this offense, I don't know how it's going to compete, and you're going to see the Bengals defense with a big effort on Sunday. Again, this game, I'll take the 2.5 points, Mike, but I won't need them. Maybe I'll loan them to you because, you know, the Bears' defense is not very good. I'll loan those points to you for the Bears because they might need them.
1: Wow. You sure you're not seeing Joe Flacco in this game before long? With, Joe Burrow taking his mental reps midweek. 45.5 is your total in this one. Look, they're going to need a lot of Montgomery and Marks. All right, that's what this is going to be in trying to figure out what you can cobble together in the passing game. Yeah, this is a difficult matchup, right? A made-for-TV event that we don't get all the principals involved because, boy, I really liked Houston a lot more with Nico Collins available.
0: Yeah.
1: You're taking –
0: But that's become a thing now. You can't count on Nico Collins is going to stay in the lineup. You can't do it.
1: So, again, something in the water in the planet Houston. Another one of those teams that we put in that list of I don't trust their training room and what goes on. But, yeah, this one for Cincinnati, absolutely a huge one. I'm curious to see week two of that defense. Right, that's one of the biggest questions going into the year is what they would be able to do. A lot of new personnel when you talk about Lawrence Allen and Mafe coming to town. Hard for me to pick the Texans this week.
0: Yeah,
1: although I think the defense should be able to – I think I'd take the under. How about that?
0: All right,
1: 5.5.
0: Okay.
1: Yeah, I think that's my play on this one. And then I just sit on the couch and pray for field goals.
0: Jason Smith, Mike Harmon, live from the Fox Sports Radio studios. We got more NFL coming up next. The biggest story of the day in the NFL, and it's not what you think it is. But first, it's time for our official picks of the week. Thanks to DraftKings. The wait is over. Football's here. So is DraftKings. DraftKings is now live in all 50 states. One app, every sport, nationwide. Time for Mike and I to give you our picks of the week, and I am going strong. Give me the Patriots -5.5 against the Steelers. The Steelers looked absolutely abysmal in beating the Falcons last week. This should have been a rollover game for Pittsburgh at home against Atlanta, a third-string quarterback. They needed a wide pick six and in the fourth quarter. I mean, how do you just win this game over Atlanta 20-13 in Cooper Rush? I don't know that the Pittsburgh Steelers can run the football. I don't know what the passing game is going to look like. This should have been a 34-3 game. This should have been what we saw the Jaguars do to the Browns, but instead, they barely escaped. This is going to be a case where New England has a little bit more room between themselves and the ceiling. Their home opener, they get as well as they can defensively. They're going to shut down Pittsburgh. They cover this without too much of a problem. This is going to be one of those 28-13 type games. New England -5.5. That's the number of DraftKings. Give me the Patriots to get to 1-1.
1: Part of me wanted to take your Jets, as we talked about earlier,
0: then
1: but
0: take
1: I'm going to go with.
0: That's a boo!
1: All right, boo. Then I'll double up. We'll take two picks. You got the Jets +3.5.
0: That's good, because now I can blame you if they don't win. That's good.
1: Well, that's it. I'll take them. When we look at where that line has moved over the course of the week. But I'm also going to look at the Panthers -2.5 at Atlanta. Cooper Rush under center once again. Bryce Young's played very well against Atlanta in the four starts that he's got against them. Tet McMillan and Jalen Coker could feast. Why? There's no discernible pass rush in Atlanta between injuries, suspensions, and myriad issues. Nothing going on there. Yeah, we'll get to see a lot of Bijan Robinson, so fantasy owners will be all excited. But this is another day for Bryce Young and company to put up some major points. I'll take that -2.5.
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4: I'm Elton John. When he was just 13, my friend Ryan White was diagnosed with AIDS. This was 40 years ago. At the time, he was shunned and threatened by his community, yet his grace and determination to help change the world for himself and all those infected with HIV was an inspiration. 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And to see the very latest we've accomplished through the Rocket Fund to End AIDS, follow us at EJAF on Instagram.
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11: Fox Sports Radio, the Jason Smith Show with my best friend, Mike Harmon. Game of the week in the NFL. We'll get to the game of the week in college football coming up in a little bit. Rams and the Giants Monday night, and big news all around this game today. The Rams look like they're getting Aaron Donald back. His plan is to play on Monday. Good news. Bad news, Puka Nacua was out today at practice. He was not listed on the injury report yesterday. So the Rams, one step forward, two steps back. Look, first of all, as far as Donald goes, again, it's gone from, I don't need to see Aaron Donald till like week eight to, man, we need to see him now or the Rams season can end, right?
12: Break glass in case of emergency.
11: Right, because they go to 0-2, and this gets really, really tough fast, right? You see their schedule, again, we've talked about it. They could be 0-5 really easy. But the reason we're talking about them at this point is because they just did not show up in Australia. They played terribly. Myles Garrett was hurt. And still, this is the storyline coming off the Rams and the 49ers. It's been a full week later. We've seen a whole full week of games, and it's playing games in Australia. Why are we doing this? The Rams today, Sean McVay was asked about the next time they play. He says, hopefully never again. I got news. They're one of the four teams that are designated as Australia's team. So
12: yay.
11: I think they'll be going back to Australia sooner than you think. But look, honestly, for every team, there's nine games this year overseas. So, okay, basically every other year, you're going to be eligible now to play a game overseas, right? So think for fun. Oh, well, we'll play now in 2026. We won't have to play again until 2029, 2030. No, that's not how it goes. And if you think that this is just going to be, hey, we're getting by with these overseas games, and eventually we'll see some sort of tapering off because maybe they won't sell tickets and won't be as popular, that ain't happening, man. I know that players hate them. I know the coaches hate them. I know the fans hate them. Nobody likes them. Nobody likes to wake up at 6:30 in the morning on the West Coast to watch a football game or wake up at 6 o'clock strictly for fantasy purposes to make sure my guy's going to play. Nobody likes that, right? Players don't want to go play. Coaches don't want to go. They don't want to go have to worry about coming back, playing, or that. Nobody likes it. But the NFL likes it because they make money on it. It's a way to grow the game. And Roger Goodell, who just got signed to another contract extension through 2030, I guarantee you this. He wants his final legacy to be an NFL team based overseas. Now, maybe it's Australia, maybe it's in England, maybe it's in Germany, but he wants at least one team based overseas, because that's where you can walk away and say, yes, I made money, but I'm the first commissioner. We're the first North American franchise to have a team based in a foreign country overseas, right? We're the first ones to do that. You know that's what he wants, because everything the NFL wants, they get. Sometimes they get it right away. Sometimes you just have to wear you down on ideas, like the guy in your fantasy league that keeps offering you trades. You keep saying no, and then finally you make a trade just so he stops texting you. If I make this trade, will you stop texting me? Yes, I will. Right? Like, how long did we hear, hey, the NFL wants to go to 17 games. NFL wants 17 games. Players said, no, we don't want it. NFLPA said, no, we don't want it. We don't want it. And then what happened after a few years? Oh, we got 17 games. Because the NFL, you just have to get used to the idea, we're going to wear you down. We want 17 games. We're going to get it. Same thing true here. Roger Goodell wants at least one team based in Europe overseas. I bet he wants a whole division at some point based over there. You can have an old division. That way, hey, most of the games, you know, or at least half the games are playing against each other. So it's less travel because they're over there together. Okay, fine. Like, at least one team overseas by the time he's done being commissioner of the NFL. And the fact that his next deal now ends in 2030, he's going to want a team there for the next collective bargaining, right? By 2030, he's going to have a team. He wants a team there. This is legacy stuff that no commissioner has been able to do, so that's why he's going to do it. The NFL gets what they want. They want teams overseas. They're going to get that team overseas, and everybody's going to have to go keep playing over there, especially the Rams, because, you know, they're designated as one of Australia's teams.
7: What is that? The old Montgomery Burns. You're the richest guy I know. Way richer than Lenny. Yes. And I'd trade it all for a little more. That's the NFL. And the players get 48 to 48.5% of every dollar that comes in. So while publicly you may have some of the stars and the long-tenured guys that have made, you know, the $100 million, $200 million, whatever, say, wow, this isn't good and whatever, behind the scenes, like, wait, that gets us how much more per year for the guys that, because we know what that tail looks like on NFL player longevity, right? The average of 3 years ain't the end. No. That's a very long tail with guys that have a game here and there and try to cling long enough for the benefits and whatever. The other fight that should be happening during the CBA. But when you're talking about all these different entities that want pieces of the television packages, yeah, there's so much money to be had with it all that the players will be blinded by that and the opportunity. So, yes, you'll get your 18th game. Eventually, we'll have no preseason. It'll truly be a September of preseason, quote-unquote, games like we talk about, right? So many people, dismiss week one, dismiss week two. Well, those still count. But for a few dollars, you know, we'll just get rid of the preseason altogether. He'll have more joint practices and whatever else. But I fully agree. You know, as much as McVay can talk about it, Shanahan can talk about time differences and whatever else after their resounding week one effort and drinking a lot of coffee to get back on schedule. It's inevitable, like the Thanos snap, man. It's just a matter of time, because this is what Goodell wants in the last line of that Wikipedia page.
11: Now, for the game on Monday, The Giants, this game has gotten a lot more difficult for them in the last 7 days than anybody wants to. Wow, look at the Giants putting everything together in the first week. It's the Rams' home opener. The way they traveled, a lot of talk now about how traveling over was to make coming back easier for them for the rest of the season. They know what's at stake. They know how hard their schedule is. They know they got to come out of this game with a win. They will be the more desperate team. They are still that talented. Not that the Giants are going to show up and suddenly roll over and go, yeah, we're happy. We beat the Cowboys. We're flying 3,000 miles. No, this game's going to be a dogfight. This is going to be much more difficult than you think, and it's going to be up there for the Rams. Hey, maybe they wind up losing this game. Boy, are they really in trouble? But in the end, they're going to find a way to pull it out. They will play a lot better. They will throw the football a lot better than they did a week ago. The Rams are going to win. It'll be much more difficult. We're going to think about the Rams differently. But give me the Rams, 27-24 over the Giants.
7: I just love Scataboo because he was asked immediately, Scataboo. You know, Aaron Donald's going to play. So we get to see the juggernaut try to win short yardage. Quote, if I have to meet him in the hole on third and one, then so be it. I've got to get 1 yard. It's kind of like Major League Two. What, I respect you, Mr. Parkman. You're a great player. And all of that. But here you go. There you go. Random sequel is references as you go. So that'll be a great one. I love the plus 7.5. I think the Giants frustrate the hell out of them and make plays.
11: Wait, doesn't he call him a butthead?
7: Yeah, he does.
11: Doesn't he call him a butthead? Butthead. Like the train's coming through.
7: The train's coming down the track.
11: Yeah, you're standing on the tracks. Yeah, butthead.
7: Nicely done. There you go. And it's Pete Buttigieg.
11: Nice. No. That's David Keith.
7: Oh, no. You're right.
11: Yeah,
7: it's
11: David
7: Keith.
11: Yeah.
9: Parkman does that shimmy shake. Makes the fans in Cleveland sick. Yay.
7: Yeah. The little dance in the batter's box. Absolutely.
11: I don't know how he concentrates with all those paternity suits. I think those are parking tickets.
7: Yeah, whatever. Right? Oh, we won Major League Two.
11: So, look, the Giants, I feel great about them this season. I feel much better. Things are coming together. Yep. You know, talking to Jay Glazer last night is talking about John Harbaugh's influence. But, like, this is where, okay, the veteran, more desperate team is going to know how to come away with a win here.
7: Part of me wants to see absolute chaos. Not that I want to hear John Harbaugh tell me how great he is, because he'll do that. But there is something to, especially living in and working out of L.A. as we do, if the Rams fall to 0-2,
11: ooh!
7: Sky is falling here.
11: Look out, man.
7: I mean, we had Colin this writing, hey, they're going undefeated.
11: Funny thing happened
7: on the way to that.
11: Yeah. Already that's out the window. Already that is out the window. Time now to find out what's trending in the wide world of sports from Special Delivery. Steve DeSager, SD, what do you got for us tonight?
10: Well, we got that college football game at 21st-ranked Oregon with still almost 5 minutes to go.
11: How is this game still going? How is it still
7: Couldn't
11: going?
7: Couldn't they agree to just end the game like those teams did like 2 weeks ago?
10: Running clock or 10-minute fourth quarter? Yeah.
11: It's 77-0. Come on, man.
10: The better question is, how was this game scheduled? Portland State's going to be 0-4 after tonight. Thing is, Dante Moore had 280 yards passing in the first half for the Ducks, 4 touchdowns.
11: Yeah.
10: The backup is Dylan Raiola.
11: Yeah.
10: 3 touchdown passes. He went 11 of 11, 124 yards.
11: Yeah, Darian Mensah, so overrated, only 24 out of 26. Dylan Raiola, Mahomes cosplay, 11 out of 11, 3 touchdowns.
10: For 5th-ranked Miami, Mensah started 24 of 24 passing, an ACC record. His team was up 31-7 at Wake Forest third quarter. Hurricanes win 33-20. Mensah finished 30 of 34, 220 yards, 3 touchdowns. Top 25 matchup at Fox TV tonight. At Texas Tech went to the Red Raiders over Houston 28-26. Houston missed a late 2-point try, stopped just shy of the goal line. To the NFL, Ravens wide receiver Zay Flowers, doubtful for the weekend with a bad hamstring. Tight end Brock Bowers of the Raiders, doubtful with a knee injury. Chargers wide receiver Ladd McConkey returned to practice today. He's questionable for Sunday with a rib injury. Saints wide receiver Chris Olave, questionable with a hamstring. Wide receiver Nico Collins of the Texans, out with a hamstring injury. Quarterback Joe Burrow of the Bengals did practice fully today. He will play this weekend after back tightness. 49ers kicker Eddie Pinheiro, questionable due to illness. The Utah Jazz gave Keontae George a 5-year extension worth over $155 million. The Pistons gave Asar Thompson a five-year extension worth $155 mil. Heat guard Pelle Larsen got a four-year extension worth $60 million. The Cavaliers promoted Brandon Weems to general manager. Three WNBA games tonight as they're winding down their season. Indiana won at expansion Toronto 103-85. Caitlin Clark, 28 points, 14 assists. New York's Breonna Stewart, 24 points in a win at Minnesota, 93-81. Golden State, 30-11. Beat expansion Portland 82-66. Kyle Larson in the NASCAR poll after bad weather canceled qualifying at Bristol. In Major League Baseball, the regular season ends a week from Sunday. The Yankees and Gerrit Cole won at Arizona tonight 9-2. That's bad news for the Diamondbacks. They're five games out of the last wild card spot. Yes, they're ending the season at San Diego with a three-game set. They might not be within three by then. The Padres have won 11 of 12. Padres at home beat Miami 8-2. Minnesota and the Dodgers with wins. That Dodger victory was a close game against the Giants. And then the Dodgers hit four home runs in the eighth, 8-2 LA, the final. Seattle and Washington each won on the road. Atlanta won at Houston 6-2. The Braves clinch a playoff berth. Matt Olson is 40th homer. The Rangers are now tied with Houston for first place in the AL West. Texas beat Toronto 7-1. Dylan Cease took the loss. Detroit got five runs top of the eighth to win at the White Sox 11-8. So the White Sox now a game back of Cleveland for the lead in the AL Central. Cleveland a home winner over the A's 5-3. In New York, Juan Soto of the Mets, three hits, including a three-run homer. Mets end a five-game skid, beating Philadelphia 6-3. Not looking like the Phillies are going to win the NL East. They're now five games back in the first-place Braves. Boston ended Tampa Bay's six-game winning streak 4-2. Milwaukee won in 10 innings at Baltimore 6-5. Victories for Pittsburgh and Cincinnati. Back to you.
11: Thank you, Steve-O. You know, I don't know why I feel like I'm rooting against baseball by saying this, but I really want to see whoever wins the AL West be under 500. I really want to see 80-82 win the AL West.
7: I think there's something to that. Like, we love the chaos factor because it gets people doing their hand-wringing, and in a season that was supposed to wreck baseball anyway, why not have a division champion under 500?
11: I really want to see that. I really want to see 80-82 go to the playoffs.
7: You also have the, as I joked about it the other day, I mean, the Angels, looks like they're going to be able to, Roger Lodge is going to get his wish, keep them under 100 losses.
11: Yeah. I don't know.
7: 3-0 tonight. So, you know, he's wishing and hoping. But I remember six more. Maybe not.
11: Exit out by the Fresca Exit Swollen Dome. Jason Smith, Mike Harmon live from the Fox Sports Radio studios. Coming up next, we are hours away from the game of the year in college football. Who's walking away with the win, and what's the big hot take coming off of the big news today? That's next. Jason and Mike, Fox.

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0: Fox Sports Radio, the Jason Smith Show with my best friend, Mike Harmon. Hours away from the game of the year in college football, the game on the slate tomorrow, LSU and Ole Miss, and a Herculean recovery for Sam Levitt, who goes from doubtful on Wednesday, questionable on Thursday, now not even on the injury report, and he is available to start for LSU tomorrow.
1: Make your power shot.
0: This story
1: is full
0: just
1: Rapunzel
0: hilarious.
1: In this with that flower, man.
0: Right? Like, I mean, the big news today, Levitt comes off the SEC's report. He's available to start. Like, this is just fantastic trolling and theater from Lane Kiffin.
1: Yeah.
0: We talked about this in the first hour of the show, but before we pick the game, like, this is why Lane Kiffin is the face of college football, right? He's the face of really everything that's been going on in the game, right? The controversy over NIL, LSU and Lane Kiffin has been in the middle of it, right? Go transfer, professional players coming back from the NFL. Lane Kiffin wants these guys right now. I'm going to mess around with the injury report. Why? Because I can. Because this is the other part, and this is why Lane Kiffin is so comfortable being the villain in sports. Because, number one, he's always been the villain, right? This has been the role he has had since he has started coaching, whether he's in Alabama or Tennessee or the head coach of the Raiders, right? I remember he was trolling Al Davis so badly. Al Davis hated when people didn't wear Raiders colors even to press conferences, and he would show up in like a red pullover, a red hoodie, like just to do his press because I'm going to do this because blank Al Davis, right? But not only has he been comfortable in it, he embraces it. Yeah, I'm good. I'm good being this villain. I'm comfortable in this role because he's one of the latest people in power to, in sports and politics, wherever it is, where, hey, I'm going to push the rules because what are you really going to do to me? Right? What's really going to happen to me if I push the rules here? Okay, so I want these guys coming back from the NFL to play in college. Well, hey, we may have a meeting. We may kick you out of the SEC. Okay, well, I pushed that as far as I could go. Let me go to this. Let me go to this report here. Let me go to this injury report where I'm going to say, hey, yeah, maybe my quarterback is doubtful. Oh, wait a minute. Vegas is upset. They can't set the line. Gamblers are mad. Lane Kiffin saying, what are you going to do to me? What are you really going to do? Are you going to show up in my office with handcuffs and sit here and say, Lane, we can do this the easy way or we can do it the hard way, but you're coming with us. Like, what? No one's going to do anything to him. And it may not be the injury report the rest of the season, but he's going to find other ways to do this to other teams because really, he knows nothing's going to happen. We're losing the modicum of, hey, you know, teams don't generally do this. You know, we're honest as far as players going. Yeah, no, that's out the window now. That's completely, what can I do? How far can I push the rules? Because I know nothing is going to come back at me. Now, I got to win because I can't do this and lose because when this happens, if I lose, I cut my time in half before a team gets sick of me. But if I know I'm going to win because I got the horses, yeah, I'm going to keep doing this, right? He's figured out that there's nobody's going to say anything to me. Nothing's going to happen. So, yeah, I'll do stuff like this with the injury report if I want to.
1: No, but that's it, right? We've already seen you've got a toothless NCAA. We laugh about the Michigan end game with the oversight committee. Yeah, you're wrong. We were wrong, but yeah, what are you going to do? And you move on from there. So it's the let's push the boundaries. Now, this thing where it affects the betting line, I'm sure there might be some conversations about all of that when it comes down to it with the Levitt injury report designation. But as we talked with Pete Futek earlier, Jason, the fact that more coaches aren't saying, well, what's that? Like, spare me the moral outrage of it all. It's like, how do we get an advantage, right? How do we get a competitive advantage, whether we're outspending, out-recruiting, right? Negative recruiting's always been a thing. You know what? That guy only listens to light rock. That guy is old. That guy, you know, whatever, right? We've had that forever in college sports. So for Lane Kiffin here, the solution is just win. We talked about, you know, that win when it comes to Belichick. There's a lot swirling around, but if you win enough, people will look the other way. Big game tomorrow.
0: Now, for this game, this is a really tough game Both teams are fantastic. LSU's defense is a little bit better, but Ole Miss playing at home, it's a big revenge game. I'm going to keep it simple. I'm going with the better quarterback. Trinidad Chambliss is the better quarterback. Levitt's good, and who knows how injured he is, but it doesn't matter. Yeah, let's say he's 100%. Chambliss is a better quarterback. In a game this close, I'll go with Chambliss and Ole Miss to deter Lane Kiffin's train coming down the track at least for a week.
1: Look at that. The Levitt-Chambliss prop bets are fun and exciting as we look at it. Part of me wants to pick LSU just to see Lane Kiffin have that true villain moment at midfield.
0: Oh, sure. Why not?
1: Plant a flag like he's Baker Mayfield. Come on.
0: Exit out by the Fresca. Exit Swollen Dome. For Mike, I'm Jason. Coming up next, it's FNA on FSR. 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We are.
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14: In college football Friday night, there was a top 25 matchup on Fox TV at Texas Tech. The Red Raiders came back for a victory over Houston, 28-26. The Cougars missed a late two-point drive. Stopped just shy of the goal line. Wins for Oregon and Miami. In fact, the win for fifth-ranked Miami, 33-20 at Wake Forest, saw Darian Mensah start 24 of 24 passing, an ACC record. The Minnesota Vikings will start quarterback Carson Wentz on Sunday. Falcons QB Cooper Rush will start again this week. Bengals quarterback Joe Burrow practiced fully Friday and will play this weekend after back tightness, but Texans wide receiver Nico Collins is out with a hamstring injury. Kyle Larson earned the NASCAR pole after bad weather canceled qualifying at Bristol. Late night baseball wins for the Yankees, 9-2 at Arizona, and the Padres, 8-2 over Miami. Atlanta clinched a playoff berth with a 6-2 win at Houston. I'm Steve DeSager.
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22: That's right, another edition of F&A. On FSR, Kevin Figures, Adam Austin with you guys. At KFig1 is where you can find me on X. At Follow Adam A is where you can find Adam. Adam, thanks for joining us, brother. What's going on, man? Happy with your Oregon Ducks hat, by the way, representing with a.
23: Well, when you win 84 to nothing, you kind of got to represent a little bit. That's more than just winning. I mean, that was everything.
22: I wasn't sure you'd show your face tonight after what happened to them last weekend.
23: Well, hold up now.
22: We'll get into that here in a couple of minutes, though. We do have a big show lined up for you guys tonight. By the way, at KFig1's, where you can find me on X, Adam at Follow Adam A. We are at FNA Show as well. You can also find us on our FNA Show YouTube channel as well. But we got a lot to get into tonight. Coming up later in the show, Dan Wolkin of Yahoo Sports covers college football. He'll talk about those Ducks, among other things, in the college football world. Obviously, the Lane Kiffin Bowl, people are calling it. I like to call it the Ed Orgeron Bowl, personally. Between Ole Miss and LSU coming up later this afternoon. We have the NFL six-pack lined up, among other things, Adam.
23: Got a little bit of geek news coming up this hour, actually, talking about wild animals escaping.
22: Again, okay, I'm not seeing a trend here.
23: There was a cougar up in San Francisco, I guess, earlier today that they caught.
22: There was, man.
23: No. Relax. Not that type of cougar. An actual wildcat. Not that type of wildcat. Like, whatever the actual zoology term for the cougar is, there was a big old feline up in San Francisco earlier today they had to corral. And there's something even scarier going on in New York right now. So we'll talk about that in Stranger Than Fiction later this hour.
22: The Knicks actually winning basketball games. That's scary. That's something I never thought I'd see in my lifetime. So, yeah, scary enough for me. What could happen that's much worse than that?
23: Yeah, that was a once-in-a-lifetime event. Just ask the fans who weren't around, unfortunately, to see them win this time. We'll also have the NFL six-pack for you guys, which is kind of a big deal that that's actually back. It has returned. We're in week two now. So there's a little bit more to dig into, a little bit more to criticize. I got some stuff that I need to get into with the Carolina Panthers, of course.
22: Oh, so do I.
23: Oh, wait a second. Excuse me.
22: Yeah, as do I.
23: No, you handle the Raiders, Kevin. Let me handle my Panthers, okay?
22: And I will. I got both of our teams handled tonight in the six-pack. Trust me.
23: Okay, sounds good. We got Dan Woken in the second hour. Two on, two off on the back end of the show as well. Julian's Jam is also coming up at some point here.
0: He's here.
23: There he is.
22: That's right.
23: Julian is around. And I guess, are we ready a little bit first off here?
22: Yes, let's get into it.
1: Let's go. Let's
22: go. Let's go. Now, again, congratulations to your Oregon Ducks for destroying the formidable Portland State, whatever they are. I don't even know what their mascot is. It's pretty ridiculous and embarrassing that they even have a game like this, and we'll talk about this coming up later in the segment. But the fact that they're even playing Portland State at this point in time in the season is kind of embarrassing.
23: Well, Portland is not a state. they're taking on the Oregon Ducks. And while they may be from Eugene, they're claiming the state there, and they're beating ass because they needed to make up for what happened with how bad they looked. What do you mean? This is a very meaningful victory for them. What was the final score? 84-0, something like that? Like, that was, I think it was the highest scoring game they've had since 1903, which is actually saying something for the Oregon Ducks because they have had some high-powered offenses, of course, over the years. But look, the truth is, this is one of the problems with college football. Like, this is a real issue. We learned nothing about a team tonight. A team played a game, and we learned nothing about them. Absolutely nothing. I don't feel any better about them going up against USC. Like, there is nothing to take away from this. You can say, oh, they found a rhythm, they got back on track. I don't think any of this is going to transfer into next weekend against USC. I don't think it matters at all. Maybe they're feeling a little bit better about themselves, but that could be false confidence because of the competition. It matters who you play, except sometimes in college football we get these meaningless games, even in week three, week four, wherever we're at when you count week zero, and it's still happening. Even though we have more high-powered super conferences and the Pac-12 is gone and Oregon is in the Big Ten, and we still get games like this, and I can't stand it.
22: Well, so we'll just act like this game didn't even happen, because quite honestly, it didn't. I want to go back to what happened last week in Stillwater, Adam, and you tell me, as you wear your Oregon Ducks hat, what the hell happened?
23: You know, there were a lot of issues, including dehydration, including cramps. Mm-hmm. And Dante Moore, the truth is, he might not be who we thought he was going to be. We thought Oregon was coming back. They're number two in the nation. They returned a lot of their guys. They're missing some guys on the offensive line, but they did lose their two offensive and defensive coordinators. And we knew that would be an issue and an adjustment for this team. We did not know they would struggle against Boise State to the degree they did, where maybe they got away with one.
22: They've struggled against Boise State historically.
23: A little bit more understandable, sure. But we thought you get away with that one and you put it all together against Oklahoma State, who, what, lost to Tulsa the week before?
22: Yes. Back-to-back seasons they've lost to Tulsa. By the way, not only that, Adam, you see this stat? Mm-hmm. 21 consecutive games against FBS opponents they have lost before they beat Oregon last week. Not Power 4 opponents, Adam. FBS in general. That's MAC, WAC, Mountain West, you name it. That's how bad it was for Oklahoma State over these past couple of seasons. And they come in and beat a top three team in the Oregon Ducks. It was historical. It was the first time in history that a team had lost 20 consecutive games against FBS opponents, and they snapped that win streak against a team that's ranked in the top 10.
23: The problem is this. Oregon apparently has been tipping their plays. They have been letting defenses know whether they're throwing or passing. And it goes back to last season against Indiana. The first game against Indiana, they said they picked up on stuff with Oregon, and apparently they didn't adjust in that playoff game against Indiana after that, too, because that was another ass-whooping.
2: Yeah, it's pretty simple. I win.
23: So now you're doing it against Oklahoma State, and we have seen, as good as Dan Lanning is, he had not lost to an unranked team, a non-power team, anything like that. They haven't had hiccups like that in the past, and all of a sudden you do.
22: Yeah, I mean, the thing was, like, he hasn't won national championships, but he only loses to national champions. It's kind of been the moniker that Oregon Duck fans have been going off of these last couple of years. And it's been true. No disrespect to Eric Morris and the Cowboys, but they have no aspirations of obviously making it to the college football playoff. It was just one of those, you can chalk it up to one of those fluky weekends. These sort of things do happen at times. I remember Florida with Tim Tebow, and they lost to Ole Miss, I believe. I don't know if it was an overtime, but it was a close loss. And he had that famous speech where, you know, he was crying at the podium. It says, no one's ever going to work harder than I to make sure that our team is prepared, and we're not going to lose again. And they didn't, and they won the national championship that year. So yeah, it potentially could go in that direction for the Oregon Ducks, but it certainly has not been the most encouraging start to the season, considering, to your point, how they struggled against Boise, how they looked last weekend against Oklahoma State, and then they had their exhibition on Friday night that I can't even actually count.
23: Well, I just don't – how do you not pick up? Because you're supposed to self-scout your weaknesses. How did they not pick this stuff up on tape with Dante Moore tipping plays and giving things away like that? He does not look to me like a top five draft pick right now or wherever he was supposed to go. The Jets

0: crisis of faith right now. Like, they're trying to really figure out or have an identity crisis. Like, who are they as a team? Dan Lanning is now getting the James Franklin reputation of beating up on everybody but the big games, not winning those. Like, I think this game against USC coming up, it's going to decide their season. They lose that game, it's over. Because they're still going to have to go to play Ohio State. They're going to have three losses then, most likely. They can't afford for that to happen. They have to beat USC. The good news is for them, they haven't lost to them in 10 years. Lincoln Riley is looking at it like, this is the feather in my cap game. We couldn't get him last year in Austin. This time we got him at the Colley. We got him at home. This is what one of those pelts you put up on the wall, as they like to say in college football. This is a signature win for them. But, like, they're getting an Oregon team that is fighting for their playoff lives right now as well, that has beaten them over a 10-year period consistently.
1: It's going to be huge for both teams. And USC, by the way, has no cakewalk. You would think going into Rutgers, they'd run Rutgers off the field, considering they lost to a pretty bad UMass team. But USC has struggled in Big Ten play, specifically when they go back east the last couple of years. So they have something to prove. How they win, I'm assuming they're going to win on Saturday, but how they win against Rutgers is going to matter, too, going into that game against Oregon. And you mentioned Dan Lanning and James Franklin. And if you remember, Week zero, you and I interviewed Petros on this very show, and I said, I don't think Dan Lanning is getting fired, but you remember what happened last year with Penn State, and they had that close loss against Oregon, and then all of a sudden, that's where the bottom fell out, and they lost to UCLA, and before you knew it, James Franklin was out the door because they just couldn't take it. They had all the expectations in the world, and the bottom completely fell out. This can go one of two different ways. It can go the 2008 Florida Tebow way, or it can go what happened last year with Penn State. Now, I don't think Dan Lanning is going to get fired. I think he's built up enough equity with that fan base, and he's not been there as long as James Franklin was at Penn State. But I do think those rumblings are going to start coming up when you have all of this expectation and you're a top 10, top 5, top 3 team every single year. And then every single year you find a way to come up short. And then a year when pretty much everybody, like, I picked him to win the Big Ten this year. A lot of people are picking them to win the national championship, and you lose on the road to one of the also-rans in the entire country in the Big 12. It's not a good omen for them.
0: The other parallel could be, if you want to spin this positively for Oregon, is what happened with Notre Dame a couple of years ago when they lost to, who was it, Northern Illinois? Like, and then they went to the playoff, and they beat Georgia, and they lost in the Natty. If that's how this season is going to go for them, if they're going to find a way to right the ship here, well, it's going to have to start this week. But I think there's real question marks about how this team has looked so far. And just, the defensive line was supposed to be their strength. I mean, Oregon is now getting five-star guys all over the place. They're one of the blue bloods. They've been knocking on the door. They haven't knocked it down yet. They haven't won the championship, but they've been right there. They've been in two national championship games, 2011 and 2014. Their recruiting is the best it's ever been. And you have a defensive line that gets dominated by Oklahoma State like that. Like, you lose in the trenches on both sides. And I don't give a damn what happens tonight against Portland State. That doesn't tell me or telegraph anything that's coming against USC. It's just a different caliber of opponent. But to lose in the trenches while you have, let's talk about there's like five different issues going on with Oregon right now that I could bring up that I'm upset about. So you got two different coordinators now from last season. So you don't have the carryover, but some people feel like, well, Dan Lanning, this was the carryover by not going outside of the system of the organization of Nike and bringing somebody else in. You thought that would create some continuity, just promoting from within instead.
1: And oftentimes it works. Saban has done that in the past at Alabama. Granted, that might be, you know, that's Saban, so that's an outlier to a degree, but usually that's how you keep continuity.
0: I think the process was fine there. It just looks like right now it's not working well for them. Then you have an offensive line that has struggled, that has some new guys there, and both tackles got lit up by Oklahoma State. And then the defensive line that is just completely underwhelmed so far, tonight notwithstanding. Like, and then Dante Moore. It doesn't look like he's progressing much. Like, this was supposed to be, he's coming back. They got plenty of guys returning. They have enough. They're set up. This is going to be their national title run. This is their year to really figure this

0: out and win the first national championship for Oregon Ducks football. It is extremely disappointing and shocking for many who picked them to win the national championship this year.
1: Well, going from the factory of sadness that is the Oregon Ducks, can we get some positivity in here, Adam, and talk about someone else who played on Friday night?
0: You want to talk about the U?
1: Yeah, the U with with Michael Irvin running around acting a fool on the sideline, which I think is happening on a weekly basis now. Is that his part-time job? Is he does his podcast and his other media responsibilities, and now all of a sudden he's also running around crazy as a as a de facto cheerleader for the University of Miami on the sideline now?
0: BTA. I love his belt to ass little celebration that he does. Kevin, it's beautiful.
1: Yeah, the belt to ass is what Darian Mintz has been doing the first 3 weeks of this season. It's been absolutely insane, the number he's putting up. He completed his first 24 passes on Friday night. It's three shy of the FBS record. 30 of 34 passing. Now, it was only for 220 yards, but he had three scores and no turnovers. And this guy has looked absolutely phenomenal. They were up 31-7 before they let go of the rope a little bit. Wake Forest came back, and they're going to be a gritty team. Wake Forest, I think, is one of those underrated teams in the ACC that's going to come up and bite a couple of people. Jake Dickert, former head coach of Washington State, is a really good program builder, so he's got them in the right direction. But through three games, Darian Mintz, this stat line, Adam, 89% completion percentage, 873 yards, 11 touchdowns, and no interceptions. Now, granted, Stanford, Florida A&M, which was embarrassing. Talk about, we can talk about Portland State tonight with Oregon, and they can go back 2 weeks ago or last week with Miami playing against Florida A&M, just as embarrassing. And then Wake Forest, you have a conference opponent. But they were thoroughly dominating. You know, similar to those Miami teams in the early 2000s with Larry Coker and mostly Butch Davis. Larry Coker kind of carried over from Butch Davis and what he built. The Big East was terrible, but they were beating everybody by 30 points every single week. So it really didn't matter that the conference was weak because they themselves were dominant. And so far, I know it's early in the season so far, just through three games, this Miami team looks to be dominant in the ACC.
0: They look better than last year, and last year they had a chance to win the national championship, but this quarterback looks better than what they were dealing with. Their defense has taken maybe a step back, but I don't know if it's going to matter in the ACC. Like, they're still going to – last season they barely get in. Is between them and Notre Dame. This season, it feels like they're going to come in flying. The expectations are going to be much higher, and teams are definitely going to be ready for them, as they should be. It's Miami anyways. I'm just saying, they're not going to be able to sneak up on anybody and overachieve. They're more likely to underachieve this time around, and that is the one thing they're going to have to deal with that's different than last year.
1: Well, I mean, one thing I'll say, Miami has done this the last couple of years. They come up and end up losing a game or two that they're not supposed to. This happened to them last season. Remember, they got off to a, I don't know if they were 4-0 or 5-0, and then all of a sudden they have this, loss out of nowhere to Louisville at home, and then 2 weeks later they lose against an SMU team that they should have beaten on the road in overtime. And that's why they got themselves in the mess with the Notre Dame and the committee to begin with, because they lost those two very winnable games in the middle of the season. So I don't know if they have the most challenging schedule this year, but there's some trip points. I think against Pittsburgh coming up, I think that's on October 24th. That's a potential trip point against a team that's really, really good. And obviously Notre Dame, that comes later in the season. It was early in the season last year. That's going to be, on the top of the list as far as games of the year go for the entire season, regardless of conference. But I do think, just based historically on Miami, they have all the talent on offense. Obviously, Malachi Toney is one of the best receivers in college football. And we've talked about Darian Mintz, probably the front runner for the Heisman already at this point in time. I don't know if I'm ready to quite, punch Miami's ticket right now to the championship of the ACC, just historically based on how they have played in the Cristobal era. They historically, over the last couple of years, have found ways to trip up midseason.
0: Yeah. This is a team that for so long we were waiting to see, is Miami back? Is Miami back? And oh, by the way, Mario Cristobal, of course, former head coach of the Oregon Ducks, almost feels like he used them as a stepping stone in some ways to get back to Miami. And that's what's so concerning also with Oregon. But, I expect Miami to be there. I expect them, even if they trip up, they lose a game, maybe two, they are going to get into that college football playoff again. The path is at least of less resistance than it would be through the SEC or through the Big Ten this season.
1: It is FNA on FSR. Something Adam brought up, talking about the fact that Oregon played against Portland State, and I brought up the fact that the University of Miami played against Florida A&M. We got to do something about these cupcake schedules. Mm-hmm. We absolutely have to do something about cupcake schedules in college football. We'll talk about that and maybe a little bit about the Buffalo Bills and their hot start to the NFL season coming up next on FNA on FSR.
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24: Dad, guess what?
25: What?
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25: That's great. You're going to be a wonderful mom. And I can't wait to be a grandpa. 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It was a long road for me to find myself again after Vietnam. I struggled to connect with almost everyone and preferred being alone. It was my neighbor Jim, another Vietnam veteran, who finally convinced me that I could still connect with my family and find that fulfilling life I'd lost. In fact, I called Jim first with the news about my granddaughter, Lizzie.
26: Hey, Jim, I'm going to be a grandfather.
27: Congratulations, Dave.
26: Hey, let's get together and celebrate.
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26: My pride was my armor, but I didn't know it then. 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I was sad, I was scared, I felt alone. I didn't know how to reach out, so I hid behind anger and silence. But then I decided to listen to Jim and went for help down at the VA. If I can take that first step after almost 50 years, I know other veterans can too. Visit maketheconnection.net to find out more.
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0: Coming up, we got a little bit of Stranger Than Fiction for you guys. We'll talk about wild animals going on in the state of New York. New York, New York. Yeah, it's kind of a scary situation right now. Not just happening in San Francisco, as we discussed earlier, with the cougars everywhere. What? It's real.
1: Cougars are all, hey, I get it. They're all over. No matter what corner you turn, can't get rid of them. You can't shake them.
0: You want to talk about the Buffalo Bills, shall we?
1: Well, before we move on to the Buffalo Bills, I want to close the book on college football because we opened the show and you talked about Oregon and how their victory over Portland State doesn't really prove anything because it's Portland State and they scored 84 points. So there's no takeaway from that. And by the way, other than padding his stats, talking about Darian Minta being one of the front runners for the Heisman Trophy race, I mean, against Florida A&M last week when they racked up 77 points, what difference does that make? You know, who cares? And I want to ask Dan Wolkin of Yahoo Sports. He's going to join us coming up in the very next hour to talk about college football. I want to ask him to see if there's anything that we can do to see if we can curb all of these cupcake matchups early in the season. You know, coming off of last weekend where we had a couple of really good matchups, obviously the headline being Texas-Ohio State. And then you fast forward to this weekend, and Ohio State's playing Kent State. Who the hell wants to see that? Like, the majority of the Big Ten and the Big 12, Adam, not to cut you off, the majority of those teams are playing against cupcakes this weekend. It's a terrible slate.
0: My issue is, I thought we were done with this because we expanded the college football playoffs. One of the pros to expanding the playoffs is you can have more losses. You can have more L's here and there. And they're not going to affect you as much. You can still find a way to get in. You can still get in with two losses, maybe with three. Isn't that what should encourage teams to schedule more bravely, as Petros Papadakis would say?
1: Yes, but it's complicated too, because the system, it's not expansive enough, if that makes any sense. And the talk about having a 2014 playoff incentivizes you to have a tougher schedule even more. Because the problem now with the current system, with the 12-team playoff and still having the bowls available and as an attainable goal for these teams, the conferences and the commissioners, for the most part, they want to build in as many victories for their teams as they possibly can, because the more teams you have in bowl games, that's more revenue for the conference. So if you're a conference commissioner and you have a team, you have a 12-game schedule, and three of those 12 games are against, you know, an FCS team and a MAC team and a WAC team, you have three built-in victories. You only need three more victories on your schedule to get to six wins and guarantee yourself a bowl slot. That's what they care about. The way to fix this particular issue, at least to me, is find a way to disincentivize the fact that we want to get as many teams into bowl games. A good way to do that, you expand the playoff. You have more meaningful games in the postseason. That's more revenue. And whatever bowl games that you have are just gravy on top. It's not going to make much of a dent from a revenue standpoint. But as long as revenues are going to be affected by how many teams in your conference end up making it to a bowl game, CFP or not, I think we're not going to get much of a major change when it comes to that, at least from a conference commissioner standpoint.
0: Look, there's no perfect system here. We're not ever going to be able to figure that out. But anything that encourages tougher matchups along the way, so we see the best against the best and we don't just have to wait for the playoffs for that to happen, that benefits everybody, I would think. That should be the objective of these college football programs, to test yourself, to measure yourself against the best opponents. And it's not the end of the world if you lose those games, but you at least get to see, have we leveled up? Are we regressing? Are we progressing? Like, this is a great barometer to know where you stand as an organization, as in the college football landscape right now. I just want to see better matchups. I don't need Portland State, and it doesn't help. Iron sharpens iron. We need teams to be playing each other and competitive games to happen, because that will make them better in the end.
1: Now, to be fair, I do recognize that the FCS and the non-Power 5 programs need to fund their athletic departments, and this is how they do it. You know, they go on the road, they play basically what I call lamb-to-slaughter games, where they put their overmatched team on the field to get bludgeoned, but they know they're going to get $1.5 million, $2.5 million, whatever, to help fund their entire athletic department, football and otherwise. But for me, there has to be another way for them to be able to do it. There's so much money in the college football landscape at this point in time. Even if it's a glorified scrimmage of some sort, make it like a spring game, and you bring out the team from Mercer to play against USC, and then they spend a week in Los Angeles, and they have all these perks, and they get some money for the program, but it's not an actual sanctioned game. It's a preseason exhibition, something. Oh, yeah, here's an idea, too, that I thought about. It won't work because it makes too much sense, and college football, when it comes to making sense, just doesn't. But how about you do something like this? You keep week zero, which, by the way, is going away next year. We're going to start with the week one. But you bring back the week zero. On that weekend, every Power 4 team plays against an FCS or a non-Power 4 opponent. And you can even keep it as a regular season game if you want. The smallest school gets their payday. Like Mario Cristobal talked about last week when they destroyed FAMU. It was like, well, we saw this game as a way to get a lot of our backups a lot of playing time in the second half. He basically admitted that it was a scrimmage or an exhibition. Fine. Everybody has that. Every single solitary team has a FCS or a smaller level team that comes in. They get their payday. We get a terrible slate of games out of the way in week one or week zero.
0: Yeah.
1: That's a de facto preseason game. If you get an upset here or there, great. 95% of the time, you're not going to get that. You get a Jacksonville State against Florida State once every 8 years or whatever it is. And Oklahoma State is barely an FBS program at this point in time, except for last week against Oregon, talking about their loss to Tulane. So my idea would be, like, just bring back week zero. Everybody who's a major conference program plays a lot of teams that are non-conference programs. They get their payday. You get a lot of work in for your backups. And then we get it out of our system, and then we move on and start playing some real football games starting in week one.
0: That's a good idea, Kevin.
1: I appreciate it. But again, which means it's not going to happen. So that's the...
0: Maybe we'll get there eventually. There just has to be more uniformity across the board in college sports right now. And that is asking a lot. It's going to take some time. But at least throw the ideas out there and get the ball moving a little bit.
1: No doubt. So we'll move on to the NFL, because the big story, obviously, coming out of Thursday night was the Buffalo Bills lay in the woods to the Detroit Lions. I'll give credit, by the way, to the Lions because they look dead to rights midway through the second quarter, and they found a way to fight. I don't know if I ever thought that they posed a serious threat to come back and win that game, but down by 10 points early in the fourth quarter, I was impressed by Jared Goff, someone who we saw in Los Angeles for many years with the Rams, and he had some highs and he had some lows. He looked shook at times, and for the amount of pressure that he was under behind a backup offensive line, not being able to run the ball extremely well with Jahmyr Gibbs on Thursday night, for him to ball out the way that he balled out showed a little bit of toughness that I have not seen from Jared Goff. So before we get to the Bills, I want to give him a little bit of credit for how he played.
0: Well, their offense wasn't the issue so much there.
1: No.
0: Defensively, I mean, they should have lost that game to the Saints, honestly.
1: Absolutely.
0: They had blown that game. The Saints go for the win at the end. They don't get the two-point conversion. This Lions team, we talked about it last week. I got concerns. I think the window is shut with them and Dan Campbell. I think we've seen the best of the Detroit Lions over the last 5 years since they brought in Jared Goff, since they've had Dan Campbell there to instill a different level of physicality and a different identity for this squad. I just think they're getting worse. And even though offensively they can still score points on you, they're giving them up on the other end. It just looks like a team that is going the wrong way at the wrong time. And, I mean, the Bills were up, what were they up by in the first quarter? Like 28?
1: It was 21-0, I believe, at one point.
0: There are two different teams, and I said the same thing about the Bills, to be fair, that they maybe have missed their window. Maybe not. We shall see. Well, it's still early in the season. But I like seeing where teams are in the life cycle of their franchise in this era of Lions football, Bills football, and you can just see they're going in opposite directions right now.
1: Yeah, I'm still not willing to punt on the Lions. I won't say that the window was closed, but I will say their window has definitely shrunk. Their margin for error is a lot smaller than it was before, mainly because, as you mentioned, they've taken a big step back defensively. Now, that's going to happen when you don't have your two best defensive backs. Your two starting safeties are out, and they're going to be out for the first 4 weeks of the season. Those guys are both on the pup list. You knew you were going to struggle on that end. Jack Campbell, to his credit, he's an excellent player. He shouldered the blame, which I can't put the blame on the shoulders of Jack Campbell, you know, or Aiden Hutchinson, or any individual player for the Detroit Lions. They were just overmatched. And by the way, this Buffalo Bills offense lit up the Houston Texans defense, which we thought was one of the second coming of the 2000 Baltimore Ravens coming into the season. And they got absolutely torched last week. So this Buffalo Bills team, you know, looks to be sort of making a statement to a certain degree, but I want to even hold back on that a little bit, Adam, because it's not like this is something we haven't seen from Buffalo in the past. Right. They started out 4-0 last year, and were lighting up the scoreboard. They had a big comeback win against the Baltimore Ravens that ended up spelling the end for John Harbaugh and his tenure there. So I don't want to, as Rob Parker would say, poo-poo what the Buffalo Bills have done these first couple of weeks. It is impressive. They look great, but they've looked great in the past. It's unfortunate, but I think the Bills have kind of entered the territory of, you know, what happens between September and December doesn't really matter. Call me in January. Yeah. That's kind of where we are with them.
0: They've been too close too many times. There's some parallels to them in the Oregon Ducks, where
1: Absolutely.
0: They have been close, but they haven't been able to get over the hump. And I will, and you know I'm a guy that loves to apologize when I'm wrong and always point things out like that.
1: Absolutely. Yeah, you'll jump at the opportunity to let everybody know I was right.
0: I love owning it when I'm wrong, but I did used to say Josh Allen was a douchebag, frat boy looking guy. And I have to say, he's won me over completely. Rooting for him.
1: So does he look less like a frat boy douche? Or have you just accepted his frat boy douchey looks, but you like him as a player?
0: A little more rugged, a little more regal in the look, more facial hair. He's a man. He ain't 40, but he's a man out there. He's married. He's down to earth. He's got the kid with Haley Steinfeld, I think.
1: I was going to say, you have respect for him because he was able to pull Haley Steinfeld. That's what it was. If he can pull Haley, I mean.
0: I didn't want to go there, Kevin. Okay.
1: I knew what you were talking about. I got you. Binders full of women. I'll speak up with your friend now.
0: Josh Allen, to me, that is a likable player to root for, especially because, you know, you follow in the pedigree of Jim Kelly and these lovable losers with the Bills and coming up short four times in the Super Bowl. And now they're just trying to get back to the Super Bowl. And he's been close so many times, but he has looked also like the best player in the NFL for stretches. And it's happening again right now. But is it going to matter? Because the standard is, you got to win in the playoffs, you got to beat Kansas City, or you got to beat Baltimore. Like, you have to be able to elevate yourself and get to these positions and get to these places you haven't gone before, because last season they completely imploded in Denver in that game, and that was on Josh Allen.
1: Yeah, I was getting ready to say, like, a big part of their playoff shortcomings, you know, and it's unfortunate because I saw this stat that he has the most playoff wins by a quarterback who hasn't appeared in a Super Bowl, which is insane. He has 8 playoff wins and has not appeared in a Super Bowl. Now, I believe the majority of his playoff losses, similar to Aaron Rodgers in his tenure with Green Bay, I don't believe Josh Allen shoulders the blame. Last year, absolutely he shoulders the blame. He tried to do a little bit too much. But again, does that take away from his spectacular play in the past, where his defense has let him down, or special teams has let him down? The decision, you know, things like that, and those are things that get lost in history, in the ether, that people don't talk about. It's just like, well, here's your quarterback record. That's why I like the people who say, like, quarterback wins, it should not be a stat, but for whatever reason, it always gets labeled that way, because oftentimes, whether a team wins or loses, yes, the quarterback touches the ball every single play and has a heavy hand in it, obviously, but that's not always the only factor. It's not always the biggest factor.
0: No, and the question is right now, are they meeting Josh Allen, the rest of the team, where he's been at, so he doesn't have to be Superman as much, so he doesn't put himself in those difficult spots because he feels like he has to carry the team? If the difference is everybody around him is better now, then maybe we're talking about the best Buffalo Bills team that he has had so far, and it will alleviate some of that pressure, and therefore they can finally get to the promised land for the first time. We'll see.
1: Well, the issue is, I don't know if everybody around him is better, because as phenomenal as that offense has been these first couple of weeks, that defense, not great, Jim Leonard. Not great.
0: You know, it was some garbage time Detroit Lions stuff. What are you going to do,
1: really?
0: Kevin?
1: Right.
0: No big deal.
1: Yeah, garbage time against the Houston Texans too, right? A Texans offense that was atrocious last season.
0: They simply underestimated C.J. Stroud after the last time we saw him. It's like, Houston's, this guy's not going to be able to do anything against us.
1: It's early in the season yet, and it's a new defense. It's a new coordinator, first-time coordinator there with the Bills. I'm willing to give them time. I'm not going to say, you know, that they're going to be, you know, the worst defense in the NFL all season long, but it is a little bit concerning for them to be giving up the amount of points that they, and look, no embarrassment to the Detroit Lions. We talked about, you know, we talked about their shortcomings on defense. They're going to be one of the best offenses in the NFL, regardless of how many games they win this season. But need to see a little bit more from a Jim Leonard in that defense, especially considering the head coach that you let go. That was his side of the ball. And for the most part, they were fairly good to competitive on the defensive side of the ball during Sean McDermott's tenure there.
0: Speaking of Buffalo, not Buffalo, New York, but I think more New York, New York, in Stranger Than Fiction coming up next, we'll tell you why you might want to escape from New York. 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
17: 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But Adam, right now,
18: defending her decision to call 911 after her McDonald's ran out of McNuggets.
19: You can't give a drunk man riding a horse a DWI because, unlike cars, horses don't have motors. They have a mind of their own.
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22: 911, what is your emergency?
23: Stranger than fiction. You know, while we would like to believe there's Ninja Turtles hiding in the New York sewers, like, there's no evidence of that.
17: There are certainly giant-ass rats just as big as Splinter was. I've seen those.
23: Okay, that's fair. There's some Master Splinter rats in there. The Rat King may be living there. But also, what about a Leatherhead or alligators? See, there's this urban legend that started in the 30s of alligators in the sewers. Because I guess back then, you know, we were tougher. We were more hardened people, the Great Depression and everything. Instead of getting a goldfish, like in a plastic bag when you went to the carnival, and eventually you'd flush that down the toilet. No, they were doing that with pet alligators.
17: On the way home. Yeah, exactly. Yeah, been there.
23: They did that with pet alligators in the 30s, apparently. So they started to think, we're flushing all these alligators. Maybe they're staying and living in the sewers, and they're getting bigger, and they're growing. And there
17: so they're
23: was
17: not
23: even
17: breeding and having, like, these hybrid, because it wasn't that a thing, too? Like, there was these hybrid reptile people living underneath the sewers of New York or D.C. or something like that? Or was that a different conspiracy?
23: I don't know. If you're thinking about who's the Doc Ock, who's not Doc Ock, but the other, the professor that turns into the alligator.
17: Oh, it's the lizard, right.
23: In Spider-Man.
17: I think his name is the lizard, isn't it, in Spider-Man? Isn't that his,
23: Very creative, Stan Winston.
17: Yeah, wasn't it?
23: Stan Lee. There was a movie, a horror movie, called Alligator by Robert Forster, also of Jackie Brown and Breaking Bad fame. Like, that was pretty good, from 1980. So, why do I set the story up this way?
17: Right.
23: Because yesterday, animal rescuers got a call of an alligator loose at Holtzville Ecology Center, a recently shut down animal sanctuary, nature preserve type of place. But they can't shut down the gators, apparently.
17: What, they shut it down and forgot to get the gator out? Is that what happened? Like, what are we talking about?
23: We don't know. I'd like to believe the gator rose from the sewers. Because people stumbled upon one just the other day. Now, luckily, it was just a baby, just like Toka and Rezar. They're babies. You know, someone from the Strong Island Animal Rescue League that eventually got to it said, we quickly got there thinking we were going to have to wrestle an alligator, but he was just a little guy and already contained. The alligator was turned over to the New York Department of Environment Conservation to receive veterinarian care and rehabilitation. The alligator was a crackhead or something.
17: Was it rehab from what? I guess from living in a sewer and having to smell sewage for, you know, the first however many years or days it's been alive.
23: You like that alligator? You smell that?
17: That's fine. Now what? So I wonder if they, so if like we're up here, we go down to the sewer and we just, you know, just die because it smells so badly. If someone that's been living in the sewer comes out and gets fresh air, do they have that exact opposite? It's like, oh, it smells too damn nice out here. The hell is that?
23: That might be the case. You know, it's all relative, right? If you've been living in the sewer forever, if you're Swamp Thing or the Toxic Avenger or something like that, you may not like it up here so much.
17: What about the cougar on the prowl?
23: The cougar on the prowl in San Francisco, I think, got tranquilized and let back into the wild someplace.
17: And it was like in an urban area from what I saw. Like, this wasn't like, it was like, oh, it's up in the hills. This was like downtown San Francisco. Maybe not quite, but not that far off.
23: It's the same thing that happened in Santa Monica not that long ago here in Southern California. So I don't know what's going on with the wild animals. Maybe it has something to do with us encroaching on their territory. So
17: we don't do that.
23: No.
17: We were here first.
23: We would never. I just wonder, are there alligators in the sewers here too? Wait, do we have sewers here? I know we have somewhat of a subway in Southern California. I know we don't have basements in most houses. There's sewer caps. There's got to be sewers, right?
17: Yeah, we got those bougie alligators, though. You know, they want to shop at the, you know, the Whole Foods of whatever the sewer might be. You know, so they're not slumming it like the other alligators.
23: Coming up next, back to college football here on FNA on Fox Sports Radio. 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
28: The Red Sox were 14 winners at Tampa Bay, ending the Rays' six-game winning streak. The Yankees dominated at Arizona 9-2 behind Garrett Cole. Yankees got five runs in the top of the first. Ben Rice hit his 39th homer. Aaron Judge of New York is going back on the IL with a strained calf. The regular season ends a week from Sunday. San Diego beat Miami 8-2. Atlanta clinched a playoff berth with a 6-2 victory at Houston. And the Astros are now tied for first in the AL West with Texas. The Rangers down Toronto 7-1. Alone in first in the AL Central are the Cleveland Guardians, a game up on the White Sox. Cleveland beat the A's 5-3, but the White Sox blew a lead and lost at home 11-8 to Detroit. Milwaukee won in 10 innings at Baltimore, victories for the Dodgers and Twins. In college football, number 5 Miami won at Wake Forest. Texas Tech edged Houston. I'm Steve DeSager.
0: Let's begin, shall we?
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17: That's right, hour two of FNA on FSR. You can hit us up on X at Follow Adam A is where you can find Adam. You can find me at KFig1, and we are at FNA Show on X as well. Coming up in the very next segment, it'll be week two, the week two edition of the NFL Six Pack, so we're looking forward to that. But coming up right now, Adam, we got more college football talk with one of the best college football writers in the nation. Let's go.
11: I'm drinking, dude. Thank you, Donnie.
23: Well, from AI slop to 1 second too many on the clock, it's been an eventful first couple of weeks of the college football season. So to help us understand what's occurred and what's still to come is one of the best in the game, and Dan Wolkin from Yahoo Sports joining us. Stay Wolkin with Dan Wolkin here on FNA on Fox Sports Radio. Dan, how are you?
12: I'm good. How are you?
23: I'm good. Thanks for joining the show once again. Let's start with, you know, Lane Kiffin going back to Ole Miss. Is this the most hated former coach returning to a situation we've ever seen?
12: Got to be up there for sure. There's probably been a few others that are in the same vicinity, but this one has got a little bit extra because it's Lane, you know, and Lane is just one of those guys who gets people fired up, you know, one way or the other. And he also welcomes that. He, you know, kind of treats everything a little bit like a pro wrestling match. And he's just kind of, you know, it's just really interesting with him, how he left and sort of his sort of mental state. I think this year it's like back and forth with him between kind of like trolling Ole Miss a little bit and then, you know, kind of like not really wanting all that smoke. And then this week he comes to his press conference on Monday and he says, well, all the pressure's on them. You know, they won 13 games last year. We won 7. And it's just like, Lane, you know, who are you, dude? Like, you have a $50 million roster down there. You went to LSU to, you know, win national championships and you're saying they're the favorites. It's crazy. So there's going to be a lot going on tomorrow for sure.
17: In terms of the matchup itself, it's pretty intriguing. Obviously, Trinidad Chambliss is one of the best quarterbacks in college football going up against LSU and their defense. Ole Miss's defense under Pete Golding has not looked great these first couple of games of the season. Just from a matchup standpoint, how do you see this game playing out?
12: Yeah, I mean, look, I think that both teams have played games that are not necessarily going to be too relevant to what happens tomorrow. In, you know, the case of Ole Miss, they had that opener against Louisville, and Louisville's a very good team, you know, but I think it's a tough spot for them because so much of the focus was on Kiffin, you know, just in the dialogue and everything around the game. You know, with LSU, I mean, you know, they opened with Clemson and they look like world beaters. They were not as good against Louisiana Tech. I tend to think maybe they're not quite as good as they looked, and I think some of that is the quarterback. Like, I just am not necessarily buying Sam Leavitt yet in this offense. I think Ole Miss is going to actually play very well and win the game. I could be wrong about that, and, you know, certainly the amount of talent LSU's got is undeniable, but I just think, you know, the defense – of Ole Miss, you know, they're not going to, they know everything that Kiffin wants to do and Charlie Weiss Jr. And that's also true on the other side too. Like, both teams and staffs know each other so well, but I think ultimately the emotion of the game will play into the hands of Ole Miss and they'll come out with their hair on fire.
17: Dan Wolkin from Yahoo Sports joining us here on FNA on FSR. Let's go to Florida State. They made some news earlier this week firing their athletic director, and a lot of people believe the writing is now potentially on the wall for Mike Norvell. They have not performed well the last couple of years after going undefeated a few years ago and probably should have made the last 14 playoff. Where do you believe things went wrong for Norvell at Florida State? And do you believe the rumblings that they might be looking at a potential Jimbo Fisher reunion?
12: Yeah, that's a tough one to answer because you go back to that 2023 season and they looked like they had it all figured out. And then it just went immediately into the gutter. And, you know, some of it may just be like a hangover effect, you know, just not just program-wide wallowing in that disaster to end the 2023 season, and they just didn't get over it. But ultimately, regardless of what happened or how it happened, the constituents there have lost belief. You know, the donors and the administration, they like you said, they got rid of the athletic director, so that's a whole thing that probably, you know, is a precursor to changing coaches. And they're not given the money anymore. The people who have it, who could fund the roster, they've checked out on this thing. And that's where now all coaches are doomed, you know, once that happens. So most likely there's going to be a separation at some point, whether it's during the season or after the season. I would not advise them to go down the Jimbo Fisher route. I mean, certainly he'd be available and he's there and it would be the easy hire, quote unquote. But, you know, the thing about Jimbo is he's really inflexible just in sort of everything he does. And I think in this era of college football, you have got to be adaptable. You've got to be flexible. Your team is going to change so much year to year. Like, I just really believe that he is a product of the old system, the old way of doing things. I'm just not sure he can do it again. You know, at his age in this era, I just, if I'm Florida State, I'm making a hire that looks forward rather than looks backward.
23: Dan, speaking of head coaches here, in your latest for Yahoo, you wrote about Bill Belichick, talking about Bill Belichick learned the hard way, the Patriot way doesn't work in college football. North Carolina taking on Clemson. Who do you think needs this most between the two head coaches?
12: Well, that's a really interesting game, for sure. You know, it's interesting that I think both coaches, as precarious a position as they seem to be, and as, you know, you sort of get into the details of it, I'm not sure either one is really on the hot seat that much. And some of it is certainly financial. Like, it's just the amount of money that it would cost to actually fire either one of those guys is prohibitive. You know, North Carolina is in real deep with Belichick, and you look at Clemson with Dabo Swinney, it's like $57 million, and he's won two national championships. And, you know, I think the people there, even though they're upset and they're anxious about where this is going, and they probably, in their heart of hearts, don't believe that Dabo can get this back on track. Like, I just don't think they're going to be trigger happy to make a change. And I think a little bit the same at North Carolina. That, to me, seems more like, you know, does Belichick want to continue another year? And if not, then maybe there's some sort of agreement on how they get out of it. But I don't know. Like, I wouldn't be surprised if both guys are back next year.
17: You know, Dan, to go off the field to a certain degree, because you mentioned FSU and their football program losing donor support and money at this point, what's your take on the Protect College Sports Act? I know based on an early vote from the House, it has a lot of bipartisan support, but by the time Congress actually makes a meaningful vote, the House may have flipped, and we don't know how much support it'll have at that point in time. Just your opinion on the bill in general, and do you agree with what Nick Saban said, that it's 80% good and 20% not so good?
12: No, I don't agree with that. I think it's I would maybe flip it on its head. Maybe 80% bad, 20% good, as far as I'm concerned. And look, they fundamentally, when you are passing this kind of legislation and you don't really give athletes a seat at the table, I don't think you've done the right thing in this environment. And ultimately, this bill is a mechanism to limit the amount of money athletes make in college. And

0: conference expansion, dealing with, you know, when coaches can change jobs. Like, I just don't think any of that belongs in federal legislation. That to me is serious overreach by the government.
1: Dan Wolkin from Yahoo Sports joining us here on FNA on FSR. One more thing that pertains to, I guess, administration more than what's happening on the field this coming week. The FBS Oversight Committee saying that the proper safety protocols, or I should say replay protocols, not followed in that Michigan-Western Michigan game. Do you believe that a protocol should exist where the result of a game can be overturned for due to something like this? Or at the very least, do you think that the committee, if Michigan happens to be in the ranking at some point in a meaningful position, should take into consideration the ending of that game when ranking Michigan?
0: Yeah, it's really tricky. And I'm not sure how I feel about it, because in my mind, you know, certainly Western Michigan should have been the winner of that game based on the protocols that they're supposed to follow, that they didn't follow. But I'm just not sure it's good for the sport to, like, take a result. You know, there's the game ends and people are celebrating and you give the interviews and you move on. I'm not sure that, like, weeks later it's a good idea or a good precedent to say, well, we're going to overturn that result for – you know, for a referee or a protocol error. I don't know. Like, I feel like that's a little bit of a Pandora's box that I'm not sure we should be opening. At the same time, it does feel unjust and unfair that Michigan won that game. I don't know. Like, it seems like there should be a better way to deal with all this stuff. I'm just not sure what it is.
2: Dan, we had the big comeback with Texas on Ohio State, but it was a distraction from Sark afterwards, Arch Manning talking about the AI. Was that apology sufficient in your mind? And what type of win, or what does that win do for a Texas team?
0: Yeah, it was obviously a great win and a huge, you know, moment for them. But at the same time, it's one game. And, like, it gives Texas some margin for error in the conference that they didn't have last year by losing that game. You know, they could probably take one extra loss and maybe still get into the playoff. But look at their schedule this year. I mean, it's really, really hard. You know, and like next Saturday they're playing at Tennessee. I mean, that's a game they could easily lose. So, you know, huge for them. I'm not sure what it says about the quality of their team or Ohio State. You know, to me, just watching that game, and I was there, like, for three quarters, I felt like Ohio State was significantly better. They just had not put it away on the scoreboard. They had not made, you know, the one or two plays they needed to put it out of reach. And then, you know, Texas gets a little bit of life, and then it's, like, a really hot day, and, you know, the Ohio State defense gets tired, and then boom, boom, boom, Texas is walking off the field with a win. And, you know, it seems like a result that the first, you know, 2.5 hours of that game did not really support. So, I don't know. It's going to be interesting to watch both teams and sort of how they progress. We've seen these early season games many times where, you know, you come out of it thinking one thing and then 2 months later it's something else. And that could happen here. Like, I'm not discounting Ohio State and I'm not anointing Texas, but for one moment in time, it was certainly a great night for their program.
1: Well, we move on from that game, Dan, and come to this weekend where we have a lot of uncompelling, for lack of a better term, matchups. Ohio State's playing Kent State, and I realize it's a way for a lot of these smaller programs to be able to make money. They go in and they're basically sacrificial lambs. But is there a system that can be put in place to where we don't get a lot of these, for lack of a better term, cream puff matchups in the regular season, and we can get Power Fours playing against Power Fours, and maybe there's some sort of mechanism, a glorified scrimmage that they can play against lesser teams, and they can help fund those programs? I just think it's probably just doesn't adjust to the sport that you have a lot of these 50 and 60 point lines where you have a big time blue bloods playing against FCS opponents.
0: Well, yeah, I mean, it probably shouldn't happen anymore, especially now that we're in this, you know, semi-professional era of college football, and the gap between the, you know, the $50 million, $40 million roster and an FCS team is pretty ridiculous. I think over time you're going to just naturally see more of a gravitational pull toward that kind of scheduling model. You know, it's also a fan issue, a ticket sales issue. You're trying to give your customers a better product, which these games generally are not very good.

0: and yet people are, you know, being forced to pay full price in their season ticket packages. I'm not sure that's particularly sustainable either. So I think you'll eventually get there. I don't know how many power four versus power four games you'll see, if it's all 12 or maybe just 11, but it does seem to be heading that way, and that's certainly going to be good for the sport overall.
1: Any cause for concern for you, Dan, for Oregon? They obviously got the blowout win earlier on Friday night against Portland State, as they should have. But going into Oklahoma State as a double-digit road favorite, and they really got dominated. The final score is really not indicative, and I think Dan Lanning even admitted that after the game. Any cause for concern for Oregon, who is obviously extremely highly ranked and has the highest of expectations with Dante Moore coming back, and now they have a huge game coming up next week against USC?
0: Yeah, I mean, a lot of concerns for them. Haven't looked good, generally speaking, early in the season. And I don't know why. Like, I picked them to win the national championship because of how much they had returning. Maybe that's working against them. You know, maybe in this era where teams are turning over so much of the roster every year in the transfer portal, maybe it's a negative to have, you know, everybody coming back. Who knows, right? But it's strange. It's really strange how much they've struggled. The Oklahoma State loss was just, I really couldn't even fathom how that happened. But it did. And, you know, frankly, they should have got, they really shouldn't have even been in the game. I mean, they got beat bad in that moment. So we'll see how they recover. It's the first big kind of test of Dan Lanning's career, because pretty much he's never had bad losses until then. So they have a chance to make up for it and to overcome it and still get in the playoff. But boy, you know, just watching them on the field, it looks off.
2: Dan, last one for me. UCLA is 2-0. They got Purdue coming up. They're kind of the hot name. Everybody's talking about Bob Chesney. Do you think this team can get into the playoffs in his first year as the head coach?
0: Well, I don't know if I want to put that expectation on him, because, you know, we haven't seen them against the kind of team they're going to need to beat regularly to be in that conversation. But you have to like that season opening performance against Cal. It was really, really good. The vibes are great in Westwood. I was there a few weeks back. Chesney's an outstanding coach. I think it was a great hire for UCLA. And, you know, if they win a couple of the right games, they'll be in that mix. It wouldn't shock me. But you know, to do it in year one, it's hard to predict that. I do think, you know, if Chesney stays there over the long haul and they can get some investment in that program, get the donors to, you know, open up their wallets and get them some players, like, they will be one of the tougher outs in the Big Ten, I think, year in and year out.
1: Follow him on X at Dan Wolkin, senior writer for Yahoo Sports, covering college football. All the covers, many sports, college basketball, the Olympics, tennis, he's all over the place. And he's was generous enough to spend some time with us here on FNA on FSR. Dan, thanks so much, man. We appreciate it. Hopefully we'll talk to you soon.
0: Okay, thanks, guys.
2: Hey, pretty good, right?
1: Yeah.
2: Dan Wolkin, no shop liver.
1: More than a noodle, y'all.
2: Thanks, BTB, in the house tonight. Thanks to Dan Wolkin for coming on and correcting us on everything we got wrong the first couple of segments in the college football whip around type thing we did.
1: No, I'm sure there was much. So, way to set us straight there, Dan. Appreciate it.
2: Coming up next, we got to set some teams straight in the NFL world. Mm-hmm. I got a lot of complaining to do. There's going to be an airing of grievances going on here. And yes, my Carolina Panthers are going to wear it here, Kevin.
1: Because not going to wear it any worse than they were last week, but sure. Go ahead.
2: Well, hold on now. Hold on now. Now, I get to talk bad about them, but okay. Nobody else does, okay? This is like mom jokes. It's like, it's one thing if you go after your mom or you go after somebody you know. There's certain things you can do, others can't. Same with my Carolina Panthers. How dare you?
1: We'll get into that and a lot more coming up next, FNA on FSR.
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1: Coming up, we got Julian's Jam at the end of this hour. But you know what it is. It's week two of the NFL season. Mark, let's get to it.
2: Time for the NFL six-pack with FNA.
1: All right, Kevin. How does this thing work again?
0: Six topics that we go through each and every solitary week. Six categories, hot seat, heat check, the coach or player under the most pressure this weekend, trap game tap, a favorite in trouble or facing a trap game this weekend, beer goggles game, the ugly matchup that might be entertaining this weekend, O'Troy potential, the player or coach with epic fail potential this coming weekend, under the microscope, the game or player everyone should watch closely this weekend, and finally, the redemption round, a team or player looking to bounce back from last week's struggles. We will start with this week's hot seat heat check. Do you want to start,
2: Adam? Hot seat heat check.
1: Yeah, I can give you a hot seat heat check, all right. I got some people here.
0: Okay, people, some multiple, people okay.
1: I got to light some people up.
0: You got a list.
1: Matt LaFleur and Jordan Love and the entire Packers team. And you know what? I'm going to take it back. I'm going their entire history. My yeah. seat is hot for everyone who has ever played for the Packers after what I saw last week and what happened to me personally.
0: Don't understand why Paul Hornung and Jim Taylor have to take strays from you, but all right.
1: Bar Starr, Mark Shimura, you name it. It ain't just about old-ass Favre. I was getting 2 points in two on, two off with them going up against the Vikings.
0: Yes, you were.
1: And they led 22-10 with 3 minutes left in the third quarter, Kevin. I mean, there's no chance they could blow that for me, right? Right? Yeah. I got the Packers plus 2 points. They're up 12 with 3 minutes left in the third. Even after a Vikings touchdown that made it 22-17 late in the third, Matt LaFleur's Packers drive down the field, kick a field goal to make it 25-17. But wait, there's a flag on the play. It's on the Vikings. So what does Matt LaFleur do in his infinite wisdom? He decides that instead, since now it's a 4th-and-1 after the penalty, why take those 3 points when they literally made the field goal? Nah, let's get greedy. Let's try to get up by more than that. Let's try to get a touchdown here. It's still a one-score game. They could have been up 8, though. And so he accepts the penalty, goes for it on that 4th-and-1. With a Jordan Love sneak on a long yard, by the way, they had to get. I don't know if it was the longest yard. You'll have to ask Burt Reynolds. But it was a long, long yard. And they didn't get it. And the floodgates opened from there because Big Mo, otherwise known as Momentum, swung the Vikings' way. And Big Mo started pile-driving the Packers into the turf. Like, from that moment on, they looked like the little giants out there. I don't know if I've ever seen a team fall apart this dramatically, just dramatically, from looking competent and in control all game to looking like they forgot how to play the game.
0: Well, looked like last year in the postseason against the Bears. I mean, they have a history of blowing leads, that's for damn sure.
1: They didn't know whether the ball was pumped or stuffed, as Petros would say there. Like, they had no clue. They got slaughtered. To the point the Vikings scored the last 29 points of the game. So not only did the Packers not win, well, they didn't cover as a road dog getting 2 points. They lost 39-22. They went from up 12 to losing by 17 in 18 minutes. That is a 29-point swing in 18 minutes. That is practically impossible. Except the Packers have been doing this lately. You can go back to what happened to them in the playoffs last year.
0: Yeah.
1: They were up. They lost 31-27 to Chicago in the wild card round, They were outscored 25-6 in the fourth quarter of that game. That means Green Bay has been outscored 47-6 in the fourth quarter of its last two games, going back to last year's playoffs and what occurred against the Vikings. Green Bay also had double-digit leads in the final minutes twice against Chicago last season. Also against Cleveland, they went 0-3 in those games. And the pattern continued against Minnesota, who they let score 22 straight points in the fourth quarter. And so that means they are 0-4 in these games. All four of those games. And there's like a 1 in 2.5 million chance that that could ever happen.
0: I would love to know what the odds were if you were like one of the prediction market gamblers that the Vikings would come back and cover and win by that much.
1: There was a guy that early on in the game, after Kyler Murray went out and they're down 9-0, that I think somebody bet $150,000 to try to make 300 on the Packers.
0: Oh boy.
1: But no one has invented ways to lose more than the Green Bay Packers lately. Every time the fourth quarter comes around, the cheeseheads choke themselves to death with a noose made of string cheese. Like, and this week, they got the Jets. Who want to fly with them effing Jets? I don't know what the Packers do. The Jets shot down Kevin's Titans last week. And they kept Cam Ward grounded. The Packers might go into New Jersey and choke on a cockpit of the Jets. I don't think there's an actual mascot dressed up as a Jet or anything like that. I don't trust them. Matt LaFleur, Jordan Love, they're both on the hot seat for me. I would eject both of those guys if they lose this weekend to the Jets. Matt LaFleur's brother, though, got a win.
0: He did. I'll get to that a little bit later, and you might as well. But I will say about LaFleur, he's in, what, like year 8 or something like that in Green Bay? They went to the conference championship game in his first couple of years as head coach, and it just has not been good. You mentioned a lot of blown leads, a lot of questionable play calls, a lot of questionable decisions. I think he might legitimately be on the hot seat if this thing falls out from under him this year. Jordan Love isn't going anywhere. He's a good young quarterback who has his issues, but he threw for like almost 400 yards last week. Like, offensively, from that standpoint, he was productive, but the decision-making for LaFleur has left a lot to be desired. It would not surprise me that if the bottom falls out for the Packers this season, that they could be looking for a new head coach in the offseason. I truly believe that.
1: Way their offensive line fell apart in the fourth quarter was unbelievable. The cheese has turned into Swiss cheese. Who do you got in the hot seat?
0: Turnovers left and right. It's kind of like one of those snowball effect things where one thing goes wrong, you fumble on the 1 yard line. Everything just went wrong for them at the worst possible time in the game. My hot seat heat check, I'm going to go with the Dallas Cowboys at home against Julian's Washington Commanders. Now, I do not want to overreact. I know it's just one game. We're going to say that over and over again here in the six pack. But for Dallas to play as poorly as they did on Sunday night is alarming to me. We cannot blame it on injuries, by the way. It's week one. Everybody was out there. Overshown and Hooker did not get hurt until the fourth quarter, and by the time those guys were out, they were already getting their asses kicked. So they were in there for the majority of the game. And by the way, I do want to give credit where credit is due to the Giants, a team I said might surprise some people this season. I've said that I'm of the belief, at least, that John Harbaugh has not lost it as a head coach. I think he and the Ravens just kind of got a little stale and stagnant. They both needed a change and a bit of a breath of fresh air. Granted, it's been one game. The Giants can end up sucking this year for all we know. But I do think he's going to end up getting that program turned around. But getting back to the Cowboys, so many people were encouraged about this year. Dak Prescott, did you hear what he said? Do you remember what he said in the offseason about the offense? He said they were the Goaty or the Gotti or something like that. The greatest offense there is. Yeah, I'm going to channel our friend Rob Parker and say they look more like the Mahoti, most overhyped team ever.
3: Good take.
0: Thank you, Julian. Now, to be honest, though, I'll say this. The offense, honestly, was not terrible. 8 of 11 on third down. They only punted twice. They had the one costly interception late in the first half, which obviously they wish they could have back. And George Pickens, if not for a couple of drop balls, maybe the game ends up looking a little bit different. The problem was the defense. The world champion, revamped, newly with all the depth and all the talent across the board defense. And I guess those players didn't get the menu. The Giants offense, 9 of 11 on third down, 165 yards rushing, and the Giants won the time of possession battle, just to round the numbers out, 37 minutes to 23. That is astonishing.
1: Yeah.
0: Now, despite the new defensive coordinator, Christian Parker and Quentin Williams, Kenny Clark up front, Deron Bland back healthy, Kobe Durant, you name it, Caleb Downs, it didn't seem to matter. Against the Giants offense that should be good and improved this season from last year, but they're not like they're not the second coming of like the 99 Rams or something like that.
1: Could have fooled me.
0: Yeah, I mean, yeah, based on watching them last week against that Cowboy defense, I know 1 week does not make a season like I mentioned earlier, but it can start a trend. So for me, I'm placing the Cowboys defense specifically and their coordinator, Christian Parker, under the microscope this weekend. You better have a better showing against the Commanders because it's not getting any easier for you. You got Baltimore on the horizon, the Texans offense that looked better last week in week one, and a tough schedule coming up on the horizon. So I want to see how this Dallas defense improves throughout the season. Again, it's one game. I'm not going to say they're going to be god-awful again, but it certainly is not a positive omen for a defensive unit that had a lot of people talking positively about them this offseason.
1: Mark, what do we got next here?
3: I think it's like trap game tap.
0: Trap game tap, yes.
1: Hey, Carolina. Hey, Bryce Young. You may feel pretty good about putting up 37 points against the Bears last week, but you still lost by 22. Speaking of the best offenses ever, Ben Big Johnson wasn't kidding about trying to go for the all-time scoring record this year. And Dave Canales, I don't think because Caleb Williams said y'all are a great defense, he was being sincere after the game. He was being sarcastic and clowning your weak-ass defense. The 96 Panthers with the late, great Kevin Green would never allow a mockery like that. My Panthers used to be known for playing defense, Kevin. Don't think because the Falcons now don't have a quarterback that you can just go cruising into Atlanta like outcasts, because that Stankonia is still on you after a performance where you gave up 60.
0: Chris Jenkins and Mike Mentor ain't walking through that door, Adam.
1: No. Peppers either. No. You better not think it's going to be sweeter than a plate of yams with extra syrup, as Big Boy once said from Outkast, just because Atlanta is going to make Bijan Robinson play quarterback, running back, wide receiver, all-time everything for his team.
0: So like Nelson from The Simpsons where he throws the football and then catches it himself?
1: There was a video of a guy doing that once, throwing it like 30 yards. Incredible. But if the Panthers get beat by that one-man band, I blame one man, and that man is Bryce Young. Bryce not so young anymore. You know, Patrick Mahomes, he already had won his first Super Bowl by the time he was 24, Kevin. Why shouldn't I hold Bryce Young to the same standard?
0: That seems reasonable.
1: He was first in his draft class. Mahomes was 10th in his.
0: Yeah.
1: Bryce Young, he should have 10 times the Super Bowls that Mahomes has.
0: That's exactly how that should work. Yeah, that math works out.
1: That's well-reasoned logic. I mean, Mahomes won 3 Super Bowls. You times that by 10, that's 30 Super Bowls Bryce Young should already have. You're not going to tell me otherwise, but I'll settle for a win over the Falcons for now. The good news is the NFC South, with 2 teams actually playing each other this week, there's a strong likelihood that the division is finally going to get a win unless they start 0-7-1. And the Panthers and Falcons tie each other this week.
0: Wouldn't that be the best? I'll get to my trap game tab coming up in the next hour. But coming up next, it's Julian's Jam on FNA on FSR. Don't go anywhere.
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18: Coming up, we'll get back to the NFL six-pack. But first, Mark, what do we got here?
19: Oh, my God.
10: Get out of the way. It's Julian's Jam.
18: What up, producer Julian?
20: What up? It was nice to hear that again. It's been a couple weeks, and this is a bittersweet one, as it'll be the final edition of this. So, I miss working with you guys.
17: Well, sorry to lose you, Julian.
20: Yeah, but because of the name, it made me think of today's topic, and I kind of always wanted to do this one. And that is, I know, Adam, you'll love this.
18: Oh, really?
20: The best sports video games of all time. Nice. And for me, the game is in the name. I'm going NBA Jam. I grew up playing it on my iPad at the time. I remember going on road trips with friends, and I could not put it down. I would play with John Wall and Manute Bol. That was my duo, because John Wall is my favorite NBA player of all time, and I would rock that out. And so that, by far, I still have it on my phone somehow, and I still play it. And so that's my number one. A couple others I want to throw out. Skate 3. Playing with my brother all day and night growing up. And then I'll say the first Madden I ever played, Madden 25. I think that was 2013. And that kind of, you know, it's all gone downhill since. But those are my three. And NBA Jam, like I said, the game is in the name of my segment. That's the one for me. How about you guys?
18: What's this NBA Jam where you got John Wall? What? What version of NBA Jam is that?
20: Well, the mobile one updated.
18: Oh.
20: So it would update the roster over time.
17: So you have legacy rosters where you can pick like a legend, like Manute Bol?
20: You can mix and match. Yeah, I would play with John Wall and Manute Bol.
18: Okay.
17: Nice.
18: I need a Keaton Wagler in my NBA Jam now.
20: I don't think they've updated it that recently. Like, if you look at the Clippers, it's still Chris Paul and Blake Griffin are the top two. Another fun one. There was the Beastie Boys on there. They had their NBA Jam team. It's just a great game.
18: Oh, back in the day, you had Bill Clinton. You had Weird Al in NBA Jam.
20: Really?
17: Yeah, you had George Clinton. Was Bill Clinton on there? I know George Clinton was on there.
18: Bill and Al Gore were in there.
17: Okay. I never knew about Bill Clinton. I knew that George Clinton from the Funkadelic, they were in there.
20: Really?
18: You could get Sub-Zero. Yeah. Oh,
17: yeah. Absolutely.
18: Because awesome. Midway was a part of it, so you could cross over with Mortal Kombat characters on some versions.
17: Adam, what was the name of the football game? We have soundbite. Was it Super High Impact Football? It wasn't the NFL, but it was like a bootleg knockoff. And they were, guys, like someone get it. The guys would get hit and get cracked over the head, and like it was.
13: Oh, my name!
17: Yeah, This is from the early 90s. Oh, this was Genesis.
18: I think it was Nintendo. This was also, I think, a Midway Acclaim game. It was the precursor to NFL Blitz before they could get the rights to teams. You were just playing with different cities and stuff like that.
17: Yeah,
18: Super High Impact.
17: And what was, I forget the first Madden was 92, I believe.
18: And it's been like that since Madden 92.
17: Now that was Madden 2000, I believe, but Ludacris really ushered it into like the new millennium where you had an actual track from a legitimate artist. Sorry about that.
18: Killed. And we used to use that as our intro to FNA back in the day. Yes, that was awesome. Our original intro.
17: Yeah, for the OG FNA podcast. So
18: you better come harder than hard, tougher than tough.
17: Rawr. And then was it Madden 92 or was it a later version where like a guy would get hurt and the ambulance would drive onto the field but they would hit the guys who were in the way of the ambulance?
20: That's crazy.
13: Oh,
18: the ambulance was out there? Yeah. I remember that was a glitch out there. The Madden games are obviously top three of all time, even though I guess, have they fallen off in recent years? Is it kind of like NBA Live fell off and 2K took over?
17: I loved NBA Live for so long.
20: Yeah. NBA Live was good. I haven't played the recent Maddens just because I feel like, why would I spend the money on the same product? But growing up, I feel like I was born after the most fun games, and kind of growing up, I wasn't as into sports as I am now, but like NFL... or NBA Street and all of those games, like, I really got to go back and dive in and explore those. You can emulate anything nowadays. So.
18: Oh, what do you know about Tecmo Bowl? What do you know about Super Tecmo Bowl? They even had a Tecmo basketball back in the day, and Jordan was in the game. It was one of the few games he was ever in outside the ones that slapped his name on it, like Jordan versus Bird.
17: What do you know about my guy, the Nigerian nightmare, Christian Okoye? That ring a bell at all for you? Yeah, he could not be tackled. You know, now, Christian will tell you, like he's told me, that he couldn't be tackled in real life either, which was true, you know.
18: Except for
17: Steve Atwater. But other than that, he couldn't be tackled. And the same thing was true when you played with him in Tecmo Bowl.
20: You want to know how I know him?
17: How's that?
20: From Madden. We played Ultimate Team growing up.
17: Oh, there you go.
20: That's how I know Christian Okoye. That's how I learned. And it's funny because I feel like when I got into basketball and I got into football, everyone around me would be like, how do you know so much so quick? And it literally was just playing Madden and 2K. Because when you're playing those games, I would start to absorb the rosters and it would stick with me. I'd play with the historic team. So for anyone out there who wants to learn a sport, like my new job is for the Kings in the NHL, I might tap into the game because I'm a pretty big hockey casual.
18: Hey, NHL 94, where you can make Wayne Gretzky's head bleed.
17: That's right.
18: One of those ones you could definitely do that with. I thought I had that swinger sound in here. Gee damn it. The NHL games got me into the NHL a little bit, honestly. Those games were so good.
17: You could check guys into the glass or into the side. It was great.
13: I'm going to make Wayne Gretzky's head bleed.
17: Even before I was a legit hockey fan, just playing the games were really fun.
20: They seemed fun.
18: They had their own version of like an NFL Blitz version where it was 3-on-3 or something like that. What about NBA Courtside? Was that the one with Kobe Bryant?
17: That was Kobe on the cover. I was not a fan of Courtside personally.
18: I think that was
17: an N64 exclusive. Yeah. Not a fan of that one at all.
18: I was a PlayStation guy. We had Game Day 97, baby, with Jerome Bettis on the cover. Coming up next, more NFL. We're going back to the six pack here on FNA on Fox Sports Radio.
17: Good stuff, Julian. We are Fox
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2: In college football Friday night, there was a top 25 matchup on Fox TV at Texas Tech. The Red Raiders came back for a victory over Houston 28-26. The Cougars missed a late two-point try, stopped just shy of the goal line. Wins for Oregon and Miami. In fact, the win for fifth-ranked Miami, 33-20 at Wake Forest, saw Darian Mensah start 24 of 24 passing, an ACC record. The Minnesota Vikings will start quarterback Carson Wentz on Sunday. Falcons QB Cooper Rush will start again this week. Bengals quarterback Joe Burrow practiced fully Friday and will play this weekend after back tightness, but Texans wide receiver Nico Collins is out with a hamstring injury. Kyle Larson earned the NASCAR pole after bad weather canceled qualifying at Bristol. Late night baseball wins for the Yankees, 9-2 in Arizona, and the Padres, 8-2 over Miami. Atlanta clinched a playoff berth with a 6-2 win at Houston. I'm Steve DeSager.
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17: That's right. 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Got a lot to get into this hour. We'll dive back into our NFL six-pack and then take a look at some of the biggest, and there's really only one humongous matchup in college football this weekend because it's just a bunch of cream puff city, which I absolutely detest and hate to the bitter end. But it's all right.
11: I feel the conflict within you. Let go of your hate.
12: I wouldn't let go of that hate, actually.
17: No, I won't let it go. I won't
12: I
17: let it go.
12: I think the hate is warranted.
17: So all of this ends. It's absolutely ridiculous.
12: My team won 8,500-0 tonight. And I'm upset about it with the Oregon Ducks. I don't need that. I didn't like that.
17: Did you have them covering the 97-point spread? Is that what it was? Just like, damn it. I had them at minus 2 million.
12: I think they were favored by, was it 60?
17: Yeah, I think it was close to 60. I think it was close. If not, I think it was, I don't know if it was over 60, but it was pretty close to it.
12: Doesn't that tell you the game shouldn't even be played?
17: Yes.
12: Like, if somebody could be favored by that much, then why are we even doing this? What is this?
17: 57.5 Julian Cheese. That's unbelievable.
15: That's it. That's all.
12: It's honestly shameful. Like, if there's one thing, before they fix all that other stuff going on with NIL and everything else,
17: let's fix that.
12: Can we just actually get good matchups and not lopsided games like that? Even though my team was the beneficiary of this, I still don't like it.
17: No. Nobody does. No one does.
12: We ain't here for that ass.
17: Get back into our NFL six-pack, and I will get to my trap game tap. I'm going to go into the Philadelphia Eagles, because based on how the Titans looked last Sunday, I think consensus is that Philadelphia is going to steamroll them. You would think that. Tennessee, by the way, a team that I thought would look better offensively this year, they did not. They got destroyed by the New York Jets last week.
12: It's one game, Kevin.
17: You're right. It's one game. There's still time. I'm not very encouraged by what I saw. I'll put it that way. But I digress. I do think the Eagles need to look out because they beat the Commanders. And let's not act like it was light work. Stephon Diggs and Julian, you know where I'm going with this. He has a J.R. Smith moment. He forgot the rules, not knowing you could get an unsportsmanlike conduct penalty if you use the goalpost as a prop.
15: 31 years old, by the way.
17: Hey, been in the league forever, Julian. It's not like he's a rookie. So Commanders would end up, if they go for two, they likely tie the game at 17 instead of being forced to kick the extra point, which they do because they're backed up because of the penalty. So sure enough, what do they end up losing by? 2 points. But I digress yet again. Eagles offense under the new coordinator, Sean Mannion, I'll be honest, not the least bit impressed. 11 drives in the game if you don't count their kneel down at the very end. 8 of their 11 drives, 5 plays or less, Adam. They could not sustain any offense against the Commanders' defense that I don't think is going to be that good this year, although we'll see. New coordinator, new system, we'll see what ends up happening. But Mannion's supposed to be to usher in this new era of offense that can attack you in multiple ways and use the middle of the field and be able to be a little bit more methodical in their approach. And instead, it was more of the same. Feast or famine, rely on the big play to be able to score points. And look, now I heard the great Greg Cosell, former guest here on FNA on FSR, hopefully we'll get him on again this season.
12: Former, not for long.
17: He praised the way that Jalen Hurts played this past week and thought he played well. He watches the film. He knows a lot more about this than I do, so I will defer to him on that. But just looking at it from my standpoint and watching that game, it just looked like more of the same, relying on explosive plays and not really in the mold of a Sean Mannion, Sean McVay, Kyle Shanahan type of offense. By the way, you can win games that way. The Eagles have. The year they won the Super Bowl, they won on mostly explosive plays, and most of those plays came on the ground via the legs of Saquon Barkley. The problem is, he's older and not the same player. This offensive line is not nearly as good as that offensive line was. And you're asking me to have faith in Jalen Hurts and the passing offense to continue to make big plays week in and week out without the likes of A.J. Brown on the other side of Devontae Smith? I think that's a lot to ask. So if this is what the Eagles' offense is going to look like this season, I don't have the highest hopes for them, to be honest with you. It doesn't mean they're going to be terrible. It doesn't mean they're not going to make the playoffs. But I think they might be in for a bigger fight than they believe they're going to be in. So I remember I said in our NFC East preview, I needed to see Jalen Hurts thrive in this offense before I could automatically predict that he's going to have success in it. And so far through one game, I'm not convinced it's going to work. And I can see the Eagles getting bitten here with a trip to Chicago on the horizon next Monday night.
12: All right, Mark, what do we got next here?
0: Beer goggles gay.
12: The 49ers are favored by 14 at home against the Miami Dolphins on Sunday.
17: That's a big number, man.
12: It looks like a huge mismatch. Maybe not Oregon, Portland State, but the 49ers, they just beat the Rams to start the season off, and the Dolphins lost to Kevin's Raiders.
0: The Raiders suck.
12: Fins down. Fins down. But my beer goggles are on. And I'm kind of thinking this game, you know, if you're drinking enough, like somebody in our chat that just said, I've been waiting to finally drink my Modelo's for you.
17: That's very sweet of you.
12: Everybody waits for us to start drinking.
17: Yeah, that's basically very sweet of you, swung a ball for. Thank you for waiting. Thank you for your patience. You are now, you now have permission to get hammered.
12: That's responsible drinking right there. I'm just saying, if I got the beer goggles on, I'm thinking about Super Bowl 19. And this game could be a rematch of that, which also had the 49ers blowing out the Miami Dolphins by a score of 38-16. Yeah. Let's see if these Dolphins lose by even more in 2026. They can only muster up 13 points against the Raiders last week, and they let Kirk Cousins throw for 3 touchdowns on them. You like that? 2 picks, too, but they didn't matter. I thought that game might be closer than 27-13. So did Vegas. And I don't mean the sports book making the line. I mean the Las Vegas Raiders were shocked by how bad the Dolphins were in that game. Malik Willis last week looked like a fish out of water, you could say. But just being a starting quarterback in the NFL as a fish out of water, it looks like a backup quarterback in the CFL, if I've ever seen one, like with the way he was playing. The only reason to watch this game is to see what kind of ass we're looking at with the Dolphins and this team that is far from stealth tanking here, Kevin. The Dolphin is in the fish tank, all right. Like, they are literally paying Malik Willis to lose games. Not to intentionally lose. He's just, you know, that bad. He can't help but lose. They're paying him $45 million guaranteed to make sure he keeps them bad so they can get the number one pick in the draft. He's basically already in a quarterback competition right now between him and Arch Manning or Dante Moore or whoever else you think is going to be picked high in the draft. If Malik Willis plays well enough to win games, they can't draft his replacement. If he doesn't, he's gone.
0: You're out.
12: I'd argue no quarterback has more pressure on them this season than Malik Willis, and I'm actually rooting for him. Like, we got to give him a little bit of time here, right?
1: I was rooting for you. We were all rooting for you. How dare you?
12: But that Niners defense, they're not going to give him much time in the pocket on Sunday, and the devastation could be historic. I'm talking Marino's last game bad when he lost to the Jaguars 62-7 in the playoffs. Like, look, prostitutes, you might as well open those trailer doors now because the Niners are going to be doing some celebrating after there this beatdown.
17: Hopefully their standards are higher than their owners. But I'll say this about Malik Willis. The game was closer than the final score would tell you. in the Raiders-Dolphins matchup. And I thought Malik Willis, all things considered, wasn't awful. He just has nothing to work with. We talked about having a no-name receiving core. The offensive line isn't very good. Outside of Devon Achane, there's literally nothing of substance to work with. Maybe, to your point, he's set up to fail with the Dolphins because he just doesn't have a lot to work with. But I thought, all things considered, he actually played pretty admirably. I'll get to my beer goggles game. Right. And that is the Factory of Sadness, known as the entire NFC South Division.
12: Oh.
3: Get me into the beer, Dragon Lady.
17: Now, but I do think it's going to play host to one of the most entertaining games of the weekend. You talked about it earlier with the Panthers and Falcons, Adam. I will say congratulations to them for lighting up the scoreboard last week. 500 yards of offense, Bryce Young on his double middle finger to Adam Oslin, redemption tour, 360 yards, three touchdown passes, everything you could want, except for the defense. Now, Adam, you accosted me a couple of months ago when I said Jalen Phillips was overpaid. You got a little haughty, for lack of a better term, last week when I mentioned Devin Lloyd and how good of a player he was for the Jaguars. Where is he now? He's in Carolina. How much of an impact did he make last week?
12: See, this is why I'm not supposed to have pride in the Panthers, because it always backfires on me that Kevin uses it against me here.
17: Our guy Mark Ramsey, Chicago Bears, broke records against the Panthers defense. Most points scored in a season opener by any team. The third highest scoring game in the history.

0: Pittsburgh on Sunday. But, you know, Pittsburgh, one of the best defenses in the NFL still. I'll give them credit for that. Coming off of that matchup and then going home to face the Panthers, that's like going from taking AP calculus to elementary math.
1: How dare you.
0: The over-under on this game last check was about 44, 45. That's low. As low as the standard is for winning the NFC South division in the first place. So have fun watching this game between two terrible teams in a terrible division. Should be a lot of points scored.
1: So how drunk are we going to have to be to watch this NFC South battle here?
2: But I need that beer now.
0: Well, as actually, drunk as swung at ball four.
1: Yeah. If I haven't started drinking lately already because of the Panthers, it's not going to happen against the Falcons on Sunday. I've been through worse and survived. Mark, where are we going next here? What's the next category?
3: Oh, my God. That's it. You've got to be kidding me. He missed it. You've got to be kidding me. Oh, my God.
4: Oh, Troy. I'm so sorry.
3: Oh, my God.
5: Oh, Troy Potential.
1: Yeah. Oh, Troy Potential Epic Fail of the Week. All right, Patriots. This is it. You can't start the season 0-2, or else the curse of the Super Bowl runner-up hangover is real. And so is the curse of cheating on your wife with an NFL reporter. That's a very common, well-known curse, if you didn't know. Rabel should have known better. It's right up there with the Madden cover curse. It's right there. I would say lean in to the cheating, though, for this game. Not with, like, Aaron Andrews, Mike Vrabel. I mean, get back to your roots, Patriots. You can't afford to start off the season 0-2. And that means, you know, the division would already be going to the Bills, and you'll be fighting like hell just for a wild card spot or something. It's time to do what you do best and cheat to win. Start deflating footballs. Start setting up those spy cameras. Maybe give Bill Belichick some binoculars or something. Have him like an honorary captain, assistant coach. Have him in a lookout tower. North Carolina, you know, it's going better. But let's get back to basics. Let's get Bill back involved with the Patriots. Let's get back to being crooked as F. More crooked than some of those Drake May throws we saw in week one. You got to do what you do best. Get back to your bread and butter, New England. You can't leave this game to chance against the Steelers. In fact, whenever you see their name, it should remind you to steal that game. Because if you don't, you're looking at a lost season. And that would be an oh, Troy epic fail. Hell, you might finish behind not just the Bills, but the Jets if you don't win this game.
0: Let's not. Come on.
1: Hey, who want to fly with them mother effing Jets, Kevin? Aaron Glenn's my guy.
0: Yeah, I know the statistics for a team starting the season 0-2 and making a run to the Super Bowl are very, very, very, very weak.
6: Never tell me the odds.
0: So I won't say if it's a must win for the New England Patriots, but it is an extremely important game for them at home against the Pittsburgh Steelers.
1: Jillian, you got something, Julian, here on these Patriots?
7: Not on these Patriots. I was going to throw in another game in this category, if that's all right.
0: No, go ahead. What's up?
7: I'm going to say my Commanders against the Cowboys, and here's why. I'm going to be very drunk. Sunday is my birthday.
1: Happy
0: early birthday, man.
7: Thank you. Thank you. 24. We're getting old.
0: God, I'm so old. Well, yeah, shut up, Julian.
7: My bad.
1: Go to hell.
7: I just got to remind you guys. So that game, you know, that's a huge game. Loser goes to 0-2, not just overall, but in the division. And, I mean, I don't have many expectations for my team, but I will say, I'm putting my birthday on the line here. If we don't win, the day will be ruined. So by, what is that, 4:30 p.m. here in L.A., it could be over. So this is a must-win game on both sides, and I'm praying my guys pull it out. But I don't know. Whatever you heard in the intro, that reaction, I will be in tears on the floor if we do not abuse this terrible Dallas defense.
0: Well, look, you'll be so plastered. First of all, you might not even know who won or lost the game anyway. And yeah. So you might be on tears on the floor just based on the fact that you're drunk. You have no idea. You know?
7: Yeah, who knows? It's going to start tomorrow night, so if I'm awake for the game, we don't know. But I just want to see.
1: I blacked out the entire week.
7: When it hits 4:30 or whenever the game ends, I want to see my team. I saw a stat today. Dak at home against us is 7-0, 20 touchdowns, no picks in his career at home against us. It's a new era. Can we please just get one? Make me happy. Give me that birthday gift. Please.
1: I don't know if this

0: is going to be that one for you, Julian.
1: I don't think so either.
0: I'm sorry. But, you know, what's your Venmo? We'll buy you a shot, an early birthday shot, because you're going to need one to get through this weekend.
1: I'll send that over after the show.
0: Kevin, you got no Troy epic fail?
2: I do, and I'm going to pick the Chargers here, because there is real potential they can start the season at 0-2. Not an overstatement to say the Chargers offense was probably the most disappointing unit for any team in week one, and that includes the Cowboys defense, by the way. You had everything lined up for you. Innovative offensive coordinator, year two for Amari and Hampton, and Rondae Gadsden, two very young, talented offensive players, no longer having to worry or wonder if Justin Herbert is distracted by groupies throwing themselves at him because he's engaged to one of the most attractive celebrities in the world. And yet, none of it mattered. Herbert throws for 209 yards. Hampton only picks up 43 yards on the ground against the fourth worst scoring defense in the league last season. Now, we can point out it's a brand new offense. Their starting center, Tyler Biadasz, is out for the season. And those don't help. I'll admit that. But you can't put forth an effort like that against a team that went 3-14 last season, and you're at home. It's a legitimate home game. How many Cardinal fans do you know? I think I know one. So here come the Raiders to town. And if you look at the final score, like I mentioned earlier, Adam, it seems like they dominated the Dolphins, but they didn't really. It was closer than you think. Kirk Cousins has turned into a dink-and-dunk quarterback, which is fine if that's what the offense calls for, and you aren't necessarily asked to throw balls downfield that often. I don't fall into the camp of just because a guy doesn't throw the ball 50 yards downfield doesn't mean he can't be a great quarterback. But the problem is, it's not that Cousins isn't being asked to throw or make longer throws. It's because he physically can't. He has a noodle arm. He just can't do it anymore. There are certain throws. Yeah, he just can't execute. So that's a bad omen for a team that already doesn't have a lot of great weapons at receiver. We'll see if they get Brock Bowers back. He's doubtful, but he might play on Sunday, which will be a huge boost if he actually does. Clint Kubiak has already figured out that Chip Kelly could not. He found a way to unleash Ashton Jeanty. Scheme and coaching matter so much because very little change. It was pretty much the same offensive line outside of Tyler Linderbaum, which was a big pickup, one of the best centers in the NFL. Just a masterful coaching job from Clint Kubiak and that offense. So now the Raiders have a home game. I'm saying it's a home game in L.A. at SoFi because you all know that that's true. Coming in with all the confidence in the world, taking on a team that's reeling and injured. I have no idea if Lad McConkey is going to play. He did practice on Friday after missing practice the entire week, so we'll see exactly if he's going to suit up. Not to mention the Charger offensive line looked god-awful against the Arizona Cardinals defensive line, which is not good. Not a good omen.
0: I would like to take a little bit of credit because I feel like I predicted that happening last week and had that as my trap game or my Troy epic fail game. That was the one thing I got right.
2: But yeah, flirted with taking the Chargers to cover the 8.5-point spread for 2-on-2-off, and you didn't do it.
0: I didn't do it.
2: Thankfully, you didn't. I actually took the Cardinals plus 8.5 because I thought this was going to happen. I saw it coming a thousand miles away. So, do I think the Chargers will lose to the Raiders on Sunday? I don't. I think for their sake, they better not, because look at the schedule in front of them, Adam. Buffalo, Seattle, those games are on the road. Then you have a home game against Denver. Then you're on the road against Kansas City before your bye week. You could talk about being out of playoff contention before you even, and then coming out of your bye, you play against the Rams. So
0: I would say that's a good way to put their fans out of their misery, though. Just start 0-2, give them no hope.
2: Get them out of the way early. Yeah, this thing can fall off of the rails quickly. You cannot afford to fall to 0-2 with those two losses being to the Cardinals and the Raiders, knowing the kind of competition you have facing you on the horizon.
0: All right, Raiders. I mean, I don't know. I don't trust either of these teams, of course, but you should be able to trust the Chargers a little bit. Nobody feels comfortable doing that. Coming up next, we'll get to our Under the Microscope. We'll get to our redemption round here in the NFL six-pack. He's Kevin Figures. I'm Adam Oslin. 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
7: Coming up in the next segment, we'll get to 2 on, 2 off. We'll get some picks in, but first, back to the NFL six-pack. Mark, what's up next?
20: Under the microscope.
7: All right. You know, I got Kevin's Tennessee Titans under the microscope.
6: I don't know if they have to be like my Titans. I thought they'd have a decent year this year, but they're not my team. I'm not going to, you know, walk around wearing an Eddie George jersey or anything anytime soon.
7: Like, as far as I remember from last week, I was told they were going to win 12 games.
6: Never said that once.
7: I was told Cam Ward was a hybrid between Warren Moon and Steve McNair.
6: Never once.
7: I was told the offensive line was made up of Bruce Matthews' boys.
6: Wow.
7: The entire offensive line. I was told everything I just said was a gross exaggeration.
6: Yeah, well, it sounds like Adam was celebrating Julian's birthday a week early, is what it is.
26: Thank you.
27: That's a bunch of crap.
7: Look, yeah. Okay. They did look pretty gross in that loss to the Jets.
6: Looked horrible.
7: Where the score said they got a touchdown, but that was late during garbage time.
28: You're garbage.
7: That may be where most of their damage comes this season, though. But as Kevin said last week, they do have some talent. They should be better than this. In a home game against the Eagles, I actually want to see some of that talent. I'm going to need to see Cam Ward throw for more than 140 yards this week. I'm going to need to see them run for more than 68 total yards as a team this week. Carnell Tate, Wandale Robinson, you're going to have to combine for more than 76 yards. Until they actually look competitive, I'm calling them the Teen Titans. They're a bunch of Robins without a Batman, and they're robbing their fans currently. Master Ward, Cam hasn't mastered anything yet at the quarterback position. They aren't ready for high-level football yet until proven otherwise. But I could see them having a chance in a low-scoring affair against the Eagles. I kind of concur with what you were talking about earlier. I think you had them in a trap game.
6: Yep.
7: I did see this quote from Robert Saleh. I would have bet every asset my family has, we would have come out in the second half and played better. We didn't.
6: That's not going to happen.
7: I would not
6: make that bet.
7: Yeah. I would I would shy away from that one. Like, you might have a gambling problem if you're betting on the Titans to turn things around in any half.
6: You would have been even more sad at that on Monday morning going to the office if that were the case there, Robert. My God.
7: What's your under the microscope, Kevin?
6: I'm going with the Arizona Cardinals because they're an intriguing team for me. That borderline forgettable most of the time. If you look at the NFC West, most of the time people are going to say, oh, the Seahawks, the Rams, 49ers are great. Who's the fourth team again? Are the Cowboys still in the NFC West? Is that still a thing? No. I don't think that it's a stretch to say that since the days of Carson Palmer and David Johnson, the Cardinals' offense has been mostly, outside of the occasional like highlight here or there from Kyler Murray where he runs around for 85 seconds and throws a touchdown pass against the Raiders or something like that. Yeah, but those are few and far between over the past 5 years or so. Tide might be turning on that, Adam. It was a popular stat this past week that a lot of people brought up, but it still is crazy to me. Jacoby Brissett leads the NFL in passing yards since he took over as the starting quarterback for the Cardinals in week 6 of last season.
7: Wow.
6: That's despite having the giant bust that is Marvin Harrison Jr. as one of your receivers at this point.
7: Yeah, now, when is that going to turn around and make that a thing?
6: We're running out of time.
7: I thought Ohio State had all the receivers. What the hell?
6: Yeah, well, I guess can't have everything, right? Everybody can't make it. I guess you only have like an 80% hit rate instead of 100% when it comes to your star receivers at the NFL level. But the easy retort to the stat I just gave for Brissett, well, he was just padding his stats because the team was so bad and they were behind so much. So most of his stats came up in mop-up duty. And, of course, some of that is true. But let's not even look at their wins, Adam. They only had 3 of them. Of their 14 losses, 7 were by 6 points or fewer. Now, in their other 7 losses, the final margin was 10 points or greater. But outside of a blowout loss to the 49ers when he threw for 450 yards, generally speaking, his worst statistical games coincided with the team losing handily. So as odd as it might sound, the team was competitive at times last year because of Jacoby Brissett, not in spite of him. Him putting up big numbers was a reason why they were in games, not just on mop-up duty while they were losing games. So you're coming off of that road win over the Chargers I talked about last segment, which should not have surprised anybody because this is what the Chargers do in games that they're supposed to win, which is why the Cardinals I thought would cover the spread last week. Brissett did not light up the scoreboard, but he was efficient, had a touchdown pass, didn't turn the ball over against what I think is going to end up being a top-10 defense in this league. I'll say that much about the Chargers' defensive unit. So now here comes an even bigger test. The defending Super Bowl champions, they have a great defense that knows it has to play well, has to ball out, because Sam Darnold is out. So how will the Cardinals perform in that situation is something I'm intrigued to see. By the way, by no means do I think that the Cardinals are going to push for a playoff spot or anything like that. Their schedule is too brutal, and they still have a long ways to go roster-wise. But they could potentially play the role of spoiler for a lot of teams, you know, especially considering that Brissett in the offense is going to get a lot of help from Jeremiah Love once he's back 100% because he's not 100% healthy. Tyler Algier is one of the best backup running backs in the entire league. If they can somehow find a way to defeat Seattle at home this weekend and start 2-0, I think they're a team that's worth keeping an eye on this season. If you're a playoff team and you think they're just going to be a walkover, they might not be. They might challenge a lot of teams and have a couple of upsets up their sleeve this year.
7: We showed them some love last week, and it ended up making us look smart.
6: That's right.
7: Why not keep it going? Roll with it. Julian, you got anything on this?
1: Yeah, I got a team for you guys, and I'm keeping it in that division. I'm going to go with the Rams. I feel like Puka has a hip injury. He missed practice. Miles Garrett is on IR. Aaron Donald is coming back on Monday to play against the Giants. But
7: Aaron, forget about that supporting role we talked about, Mr. Donald. You got to carry the defense.
6: Yeah, you should go back to the Wayback Machine to be 2015, 2016 Aaron Donald.
1: But that's an opportunity for them to come out against a Giants team that just built a lot of hype and remind everyone, hey, this is why we were the offseason champs. This is why we were one of the biggest preseason favorites ever. I don't have the exact number, but yeah, I'd say people are kind of side-eyeing the Rams now. How do you come out after all of that offseason talk and lay that stinker against the Niners? Is it just being in Australia? Are they not as good as we thought? Week one can be fake. But I'd say the Rams are under a microscope.
7: All right. That dovetails nicely into our next category here. Last one here, Mark. What do we got?
20: Redemption round.
7: My redemption round comes in the Giants-Rams game in L.A., but I'm not talking about the Rams redeeming themselves. I'm talking about redemption for those that didn't think the Giants were going to look as good as they did on Sunday Night Football against the Cowboys. Like, no way. John Harbaugh You can't have him buttoned up this much. You can't have him looking this professional this early in a road game now against the Rams, like a team that is also looking to redeem themselves after they got Wolf Creeked in Australia by the 49ers. Can the Giants really be this competent? Do I have to apologize to John Harbaugh for criticizing him for getting testy with the media over the injury report?
6: It's just one game. I think you're going to have to end up eventually by the end of the season, but as of now, it's one game.
7: Speaking of the injury report, I did not think Scataboo and Neighbors would look that great coming off of serious injuries. I thought Cam Scataboo was done after he broke his leg in two places and dislocated his ankle.
6: He couldn't even land a backflip. Come on.
7: Oh, he did after he scored a touchdown in week one.
6: Yeah.
7: He said he contemplated retirement. That's how bad things were for him. But, they may prove a lot of the doubters wrong, and this could be a playoff team, a wild card team this season. But I don't think they win this week. I think it's redemption for the Giant haters, as I seemingly am one now just because of John Harbaugh and one thing he said. I'm getting off on the hate.
3: I feel the conflict within you. Let go of your hate.
7: But, that's my redemption round for this week. Giants, Rams in L.A., I think the Rams do bounce back. What do you got, Kevin?
6: Okay, that makes sense to me. I'm going to go with the Houston Texans, and specifically their defense, that did not look great, to say the least, against the Bills last weekend. 409 total yards of offense and a lot of big plays given up. And that's the thing. The Bills didn't have many sustained drives at all. But what broke Houston's back was the explosives, which, granted, is something that actually plagued them at times last season. They were middle of the pack in terms of giving up explosive plays during the regular season last year. But one thing that elite teams, especially elite defenses, do is they make game-changing plays when opportunities present themselves, and they did not do that. Lassiter, you had an absolute gimme fall into your lap. Josh Allen is the GOAT, and not in a good way, for week one, for that absolute gimme that he threw to you that would have iced the game, and you drop it. And not only do you drop the interception, on the very next play, you give up what effectively is the game-winning touchdown. Those are not the plays that a championship-level defense makes. If you struggle throughout a game, you have an opportunity to close it out and make a play. That's what championship-level defenses do. So we'll see exactly what they do this weekend against a Cincinnati offense that obviously is great as well. Cincinnati's offense was good last week, but got a big boost from their defense that forced, was it five turnovers, I think, from the Tampa Bay Buccaneers last week with four fumble recoveries.
7: And let's be real, some of those were unforced turnovers Bucs were making out there.
6: Absolutely, no doubt about it. So I don't think the Texans shut out Cincinnati or anything like that, but I do think they put forth a much better effort against another potent offense, because they're not going to be judged how they look against the Titans in Week 5 or the Browns in Week 10 or something like that. If you're a team with Super Bowl aspirations, you're going to be judged based on how you look against the league's best. And I think this is going to go a long way in restoring some goodwill if they have a good showing against the Bengals, especially with Joe Burrow being, shocker, Joe Burrow's banged up again against a banged-up Joe Burrow and the Cincinnati Bengals.
7: Yeah, come on. C.J. Stroud did not sign up for having to carry this team. He's the one who's supposed to be carried by that defense. Come on.
6: Yeah,
7: what's wrong with you, Houston?
6: Yeah, that's what a top three pick always looks for, someone else to carry you.
7: Well, he did fumble it away at the end. It was actually the Bills' defense making the big plays and closing that game out. Coming up next, what happened in week one in two on, two off? And what's going to happen in week two? We got our picks. Two picks on favorites, two picks on underdogs. That's coming up next to close things out here on FNA on Fox Sports Radio.
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3: Mark, before we get out of here, you know what it is.
4: Two on, two off.
3: Well, last week, bottom line, I got screwed.
2: You got screwed. Is that how that works? Okay.
3: I got screwed. Okay. I mean, what happened to me in that Packers game cannot be forgotten or forgiven, and won't be. I am dead set against the Packers from here till the end of time.
2: You have a vendetta against them. Gotcha.
3: A blood vendetta. It's bad.
2: So
3: That was the game that was the differentiator between Kevin and I. I took the Packers +2. He took Minnesota -2. My Packers were leading by 12 with like 16 minutes left and then ended up losing the game in blowout fashion somehow as they gave up 22 points in the fourth quarter alone. And Kevin went 2-2, and therefore I went 1-3. And this is BS, and I demand a recount, and I'm protesting. And if I had Packers stock, I would sell quickly right now. All right, so we got to pick two games on a favorite and two games off of a favorite on an underdog. Kevin, you want to give me your
2: before
3: first?
2: Before we move on, just this. For clarification, so you got a push with Pittsburgh -6 over Atlanta. Are we counting the push as a win?
3: No. They won by 7.
2: Wasn't it 20-13?
3: Yeah, so not a push.
2: 7. Okay, never mind.
3: How dare you? You got a lot of nerve coming at me like that. I was not counting a push as a win. I'm counting it as a no contest.
2: Fair enough.
3: I went 1-3, G damn it.
2: Fine, I won't take your win from you. I won't take your win away from you.
3: Yeah, well, I wanted to take a win away from you, but the Packers didn't apparently.
2: What give me an on for this weekend for you?
3: God, there's so many favorites that I like this weekend. I know that's dangerous, but I see so many favorites that I love here. But maybe the one I like most, a game that we both were on. We had Denver last week +2. Against Kansas City, and the Chiefs came out and looked phenomenal.
2: Yeah, I mean, Eloy and Compton let us know about it.
3: That was pretty annoying. But the Chiefs controlling the clock, running the football like that, swarming defense, and they're -6 at home against the Indianapolis Colts. And I think I gotta lay the points there with Kansas City. -6 is one of my odds.
2: Okay. That's fair. I can see that, especially based on how they looked last week. My on, something that Julian brought up a little bit earlier, the Rams, I'm taking a -7 at home against the Giants on Monday night because they kind of have to. After the way that they played in Australia against the San Francisco 49ers, they can't come out and look bad again. And looking bad, to me, is a close win. Against a Giant team that looked good in week one against the Dallas Cowboys, I'll give them that. But if you're the Rams and you have Super Bowl aspirations and people are talking about you potentially going undefeated for the season, which obviously can't happen now. This is a statement game on a Monday night as a 7-point favorite where you come out and put your foot on the throat of the Giants and show everybody you are the team that we expected you to be. So I have the Rams -7 at home on Monday night as my first on.
3: All right. My other on a favorite here. We were just talking about them. Tampa Bay could have won that game against the Bengals. They could have. But they could not stop the self-inflicted wounds, turnover after turnover. Baker Mayfield's making a great run. All of a sudden, the ball slips out of his hands. They're -8 at home against Cleveland. And I kept kicking myself for not taking Jacksonville last week against Cleveland. As long as Deshaun Watson is playing quarterback, That's my quarterback to bet against.
1: It's my quarterback.
3: I'm taking Tampa Bay minus 8 at home against the Cleveland Browns on Sunday for my other odd.
2: So a lot of people's survivor pool pick last week was the Chargers beating Arizona, and they got eliminated. So I guess the next best one is the Cleveland Browns, who you think is going to lose every single solitary week. Probably a smart play. My off, I'm going to your Green Bay Packers, Adam. They are 3-point favorites on the road against the New York Jets. I don't trust the Green Bay Packers, to be honest with you. And at this point, I don't care who they're playing. Offensively, they look great for 3.5 quarters, and then it all fell apart against the Minnesota Vikings. The Jets' offense looked pretty good. Defense looked pretty good. Granted, it was against the Tennessee Titans. So I like the Jets to cover the 3 and potentially even get the victory over the Green Bay Packers, who, oh my God, may start the season 0-2. Look out, LaFleur.
3: Hey, who want to fly with them mother effing Jets? I'm with you. I like the Jets plus 3 here. I think they can win this game outright. Even if you're down by 12 with 16 minutes left, you still have a great chance to blow out the Green Bay Packers. That's how this works, right? To hell with the Packers. I may be betting against them all season long after what they did to me in week 1. So, yeah, I got the Jets as one of my offs, too. What was your other on?
2: My other on is the Panthers. Your Panthers, minus 2.5 on the road against the Atlanta Falcons. I mentioned earlier in the show that this is going to be a beer goggles game. It's going to be really fun. There's going to be a lot of points scored, but ultimately, I think the Panthers are going to have a little bit more offense than the Atlanta Falcons. I think they outlast, and they end up covering the 2.5 point spread and getting a victory on the road against Atlanta.
3: So wait a second.
2: Yes.
3: Do I have another on to give?
2: Yeah, you do, because you already gave me both of your offs.
3: Wait, what were both of my offs? What do you mean both of them?
2: Didn't you?
3: No. The Bucks, and the Kansas City are my two ons here.
2: Okay.
3: Those are my two offs. That was not an off taking the Cleveland Browns plus 8 points. Hell no.
2: Right.
3: I'm not taking the Browns. So I got one more off outside of the Jets here. One more underdog. See, this is tough this week for me. I don't like taking the dogs this week at all.
2: Gotta do it.
3: I think here I'm going to take the Jacksonville Jaguars plus 3 in Denver. And maybe I'm thinking old school with Mark Brunell and one of the all-time playoff upsets in 96 against like a 14-2 Denver Broncos team that the next 2 years would go back-to-back. But right before that, Jacksonville went into Denver and beat them. So give me Jacksonville plus 3 against the Broncos.
2: I thought about that one. I ultimately ended up leaving it alone because I think Denver might have a bounce-back weekend this week against a good Jacksonville Jaguar team. So I wasn't very confident. I'm not super confident about this one either, but my off, Seattle minus 2 on the road against the Cardinals. I talked about the Cardinals and they can come up and bite you. I think they might do that. If Sam Darnold's playing in this game, I might feel differently, but it is Drew Lock who played well against New England. But I do think the Cardinals got a little bit of grit, got a little bit of fight, and they can find a way to make things tough for Seattle. So I can actually see the Cardinals potentially pulling out this victory and starting the season 2-0 with wins over the Chargers and Seahawks. What the hell?
3: How many points are the Cardinals getting in that game?
2: 2.
3: All right. Cardinals plus 2.
5: It's not even f***ing remotely imaginable.
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2: Oh, it's imaginable.
3: I could see it happening. I thought about going there. Coming up next, Project NIL. 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
19: In Friday Night Baseball, the Red Sox go 4-2 winners at Tampa Bay, ending the race 6-game winning streak. The Yankees dominated at Arizona 9-2 behind Gerrit Cole. Yanks got 5 runs in the top of the first. Ben Rice hit his 39th homer. Aaron Judge of New York is going back on the IL with a strained calf. The regular season ends a week from Sunday. San Diego beat Miami 8-2. Atlanta clinched a playoff berth with a 6-2 victory at Houston. And the Astros are now tied for first in the the AL West, with Texas Rangers down Toronto 7-1. Alone in first in the AL Central are the Cleveland Guardians, a game up on the White Sox. Cleveland beat the A's 5-3, but the White Sox blew a lead and lost at home 11-8 to Detroit. Milwaukee won in 10 innings at Baltimore, victories for the Dodgers and Twins. In college football, number 5 Miami won at Wake Forest. Texas Tech edged Houston. I'm Steve DeSager.
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20: 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Let's go! Here's Anthony Gargano and William Penn Charter School Director of Athletics, Daniel DeBernardinis.
22: Oh, good morning. Good morning. Good morning. Happy, happy college football Saturday right here on Project NIL. Danny DeBernardinis, my main man, the athletic director from Penn Charter, Anthony Gargano. Together we are Project NIL, where we cover everything from college sports, the money around it, high school, into youth sports, and everything that surrounds the worlds that have collided in a crazy fashion. Good morning, Danny D.
23: What's going on, cuz? How we doing over there, brother?
22: Good. Getting ready for a big day, another big college football day. We got a little youth action today.
23: Go. Where we so at today? Be, what do we got going on?
22: We got Penn Salkin today.
23: Okay.
22: So they're pretty good, so it should be a good game. So that's my local youth team we have going on with my son. So we'll be doing that today. And then Penn Charter boys going today?
23: They are, but they're in Pittsburgh today playing Kiski School. So I will not be there. We have some home things. We have a big event at school called Run for Peace for a couple of our alums who passed in 9/11, raised money in for that. So I'll be at school after the show. There's a run, and then we have games at school all day. So I'll be at school all morning. Good day. Football's away, though.
22: Football's away. How are they? How are they doing?
23: We're 1-1. Chipping away. Good day. A good win last week. We're just keep pushing through.
22: How many games you guys play?
23: We will play 11 games.
22: All right.
23: 11 total.
22: How many did you play at the prep when you were at the prep?
23: If we went to the state championship, we'd play like 14.
22: Yeah, that's what I thought. You guys played more.
23: Yeah, because of the state championship aspect. But if you were to miss state playoffs, 10 okay. Games, 11. It all depends on if you make it. So
22: all about the playoffs.
23: Yeah, so we go to November 14th. At the prep, if we would have lost and not advanced to state playoffs, we would have been done like the end of October. Because the state start up in early November.
22: Okay. Oh, that's cool.
23: So I would say majority of the teams, at least locally and in Philadelphia, their seasons end in the end of October.
22: End of October. Doesn't that seem too soon?
23: Yes. Yeah.
22: I mean, when you think about it,
23: start the second week of November.
22: I mean, it's crazy. What needs to happen, and we talk about this every week, but don't get me on my soapbox. Everything needs to be organized, right? There's too much things that aren't organized. We got, think about it. You play football. These kids practice all summer long, right? It's, June. There's really no off. You have your lifted. You're lifting a winner and all, if you play all the sports or whatever. But you're starting in June. You want to play in a little bit in August, September, October. It's over. And you look at where college is, everything should be around the same. I'm not saying you got to play a pro schedule or even a big-time college schedule. But, the kids should be playing, 12, 13 games. Come on.
23: Oh, for sure. No, I agree. Yeah, I wish there was a couple more games. I think we start a little too late, honestly, if you ask me personally. I think
22: Second week in August.
23: Yeah, that's when we start practice.
22: Yeah, no,
23: official
22: start
23: practice.
22: Games.
23: And then that's why the games don't start till, we don't start till closer to Labor Day. So then that's why.
22: Yeah, it's too far. It's too far out. You got to play earlier.
23: Yeah, man. No, yeah. I hear you. Yeah. I would love to have football earlier, but it is what it is.
22: All right. We got lots to cover today. All right. A ton to cover today. And I'm really excited about this conversation. So there was a fascinating Wall Street Journal story this week. Jolene Ellison, who is the wife of Larry Ellison, the co-founder of Oracle and the billionaire, right?
23: Around 20 that, billion. I mean, 200 billion.
22: Yeah, that's all. That's all he's worth, right? So, Mrs. Ellison is a Michigan graduate. And Mrs. Ellison is a huge Michigan football fan, sports fan. And according to the Journal, the Ellisons have contributed roughly $10 million to Michigan's athlete compensation, the NIL ecosystem. One of the big, they were one of the key reasons they got Bryce Underwood, who's getting close to $3 million a year. And this excites me because I told you I created a college football scripted television show. And I have a fictitious, it's me and Ron Shelton, who wrote, Bull Durham, White Man Can't Jump, Tin Cup, right? Like one of the greats. And so my school was in the Heartland University, which is like in Iowa. And there was a billionaire. And the billionaire was, he was an agriculture billionaire. So he's an agri-farmer billionaire, right? Had all the farms, technology, the whole thing. Big into the, you know, owned basically the food thing. Big, you know, political donor, the whole thing. Well, he was very tied to the university. His young wife, Tessa, was a big-time Heartland University fan and got her husband to kind of build a new stadium, and get a quarterback from Hawaii, who is the number one quarterback in the country.
23: Love
22: this,
23: that.
22: This, of course, is fiction. And I'm reading this story about Mrs. Ellison, and I'm going, oh, my God, this is just like my TV show.
23: Coming off the paper in the real life, brother.
22: It's crazy.
23: Yeah, it's really cool.
22: But you know what's interesting? The whole idea and the behind the Wall Street Journal story is like the power. So let's discuss this for a second. Who's got the real power? And so in anything in the world, the true power lies with the money,
23: right?
22: Whoever's got the paper has the power. And like if you go to the state of, let's say, Nebraska, you know who's got the power?
23: Yeah.
22: The billionaire has the power that wants to fund the collective to fund the University of Nebraska football. Then after him is the governor. Then after the governor is Matt Rhule. And then probably whoever his quarterback is, right?
23: Yeah, it's wild.
22: So, like, Matt is not, or any of these coaches, they're not reporting to the AD. They're reporting to basically the billionaire. And even the governor of the state is somehow beholden to the billionaire because the billionaire is going to finance his political aspirations, right? Like, that's how it works in this country. And yeah, so the school is working the same way, Dan.
23: Yeah, I mean, it's a crazy thing. I mean, historically, you would think it'd be like, you know, chain of command is, you know, president, athletic director, coach. In today's world, and that could have varied in even 10, 15 years ago, how that order went, or, you know, but they were the three decision makers historically. I'm sure there was donors involved, but like not nearly to the level that we are at now. Now there's so many cooks in the kitchen, right? We have so many different positions, right? We have general managers. We have NIL general managers. We have the donors, right? We have the collective, right? People running that. We have the school president. We have the coach and then the AD, right? So, like, now, who knows? I think it varies on the school what that order is like, but there's, like, 8 people who are very influential in what the decision's made and who's making the decision.
22: Yeah.
23: You know? So, it's a wild thing, and it's changed drastically, I would just say, in the last, 4 to 5 years, where there's a lot of cooks in the kitchen, and it's the power dynamic is definitely different than it was.
22: Well, it is fascinating because you being an athletic director, and I know you've always, in your career, you always thought about college. But to be honest with you, would you really want to go to college? And because the athletic director does not have the same, I don't want to say power, but the same, like, sway.

0: involved in the sports side of things. It's not my job, obviously, isn't all sports, but I would say still there's a large percentage. I would say 30, 40% is still sports side of things. At the college level now, it's probably 5. I mean, you're dealing with so many different people. You're dealing with so many different, you know, compliance, so much unknown with legal side of things. You're raising money. You're a business agent. You're re-recruiting kids every year. You know, there's so many different things. You're dealing with general managers of every team. You know, you're dealing with NIL agents and, you know, collectives and all this stuff, massive donors. Like, I deal with donors too, but, like, not never to that level. So,
1: right.
0: I'm happy where I am. And in this college, I don't ever, you know, foresee myself wanting to move up because, you know, I'm in a good place. And again, I still have a really big impact and I'm still involved in the sports side of thing. And that's truly my passion.
1: Well, it's got to be fascinating for these longtime ADs whose job title has changed right before their eyes, right?
0: Job title, job description, all of it, right? I mean, it's all changed for them. And I think, you know, a lot of them have phased out or gone to different routes and try to, you know, become consultants or, you know, working on different sides. A lot of them have phased in, like, to the development side of sports. They've also phased in to try to be like conference commissioners and things like that, because it's just a changing world and it's not what they're used to.
1: Yeah. And yeah, you wonder, well, who really has the power at a university? So you could speak to this well, because you know the chain of command in education, but the idea of the president of the school. With sports being ultra important for every university, where does the president come into play?
0: Yeah, I mean, I still feel like they're definitely in all the conversations, right? Because they have to make big decisions. But I feel like with all this money being pushed into the sports side of things, they have a lot of people to check with before they make decisions, right? I feel like before they could be like, hey, this is what I believe in, this is what I stand on. I feel like the amount of check-ins before they can make a decision has changed a lot, which is taking a lot of power from, hey, this is what I want, this is what we're going to do, right? Because there's just so much money in it and so many people are involved now. I just think it makes it cloudy and you're unsure of who's in charge, really.
1: Well, that's it, because the two pieces from, especially the state university, the big state university, and this is like in my television show, the two big pieces, the players, are like in this case, the Ellisons, or the governor of the state, because the governor of the state has a lot to say about the state university.
0: Yeah. For sure. No, I mean, I get it. It's a wild thing. I mean, I think your show, you know, it's fiction, but it's becoming truer and truer every day as this goes on, you know. I feel like people might push back that it's actually fiction by the time it comes out, and you know.
1: Yeah, it's just bizarre, right? Like, when you think about, like, how this thing is all playing out, it's pretty wild. Like, it's... And you wonder, you know, and therein lies the issue when you sell out to the dollar. You now have empowered people that don't know, like, you know, think about the Ellisons, right? They just know football. They just want to win. But, like, you know, you got to go to them to pay the kid. And like, oh, yeah, and you lose all your control. Anytime you sell out for a dollar, man, you lose control. You lose your power. And that's where this thing's at right now. Because you have, you know, it's not like they're an owner with the vested interest in that sense, right? These are donors. So it's just more whims than, you know, you're running it as a business.
0: Yeah, but if you have a couple Ellisons, which some schools do, you have multiple owners, right? And they might have different thoughts on how to go about things.
1: Right.
0: They're not just giving the money and saying, Well, hopefully, and

0: an ideal world, they give the money and say, we trust the school to do what's right with it, right? But now I feel like how polarizing everything is, they're like, well, we also feel like this should happen, right? And there's three people who might have three different views who are all giving $10 million to the collective or the school to navigate this NIL error. So it gets very cloudy. I don't envy these people in these jobs. I mean, they're compensated very well, and I'm sure they, you know, they love what they do, but I don't envy them right now. I mean, it's and again, there's so much changing every day. I mean, next we'll get into Congress and what's going on there, but there's just so much unknown, and again, it's changing. We talk about it every week, the ever-changing landscape.
1: I know. I'm just fascinated by the power dynamic.
0: Yeah.
1: Like, the power dynamic is so interesting to me.
0: Yeah, it's wild. And I'm a guy that also like, all right, tell me the rules. I'm going to figure out the best way to attack it. That's how I operate. That's how my mind is. I wouldn't be able to do that in college right now because the rules are changing every week. You know, like I think that what separates me as an athletic director in my world is like, all right, I see it. All right, this is the best way to go about doing this. I'm going to find the route that makes it best for the school, best for student athlete. That doesn't really exist in college right now because the rules are changing and the goalpost is moving constantly because there's just so much unknown.
1: Yeah, I don't know how you would do it. Like, it's funny, when you think about moving on from a head coach, who decides it? Does the donor say, like, who decides? You like may look at Florida State and go, I want a new football coach. He may or
0: Yeah.
1: may not have boxed up in his house, boxes. The truck might be coming over the house. But like, who decides who's paying the buyout?
0: Yeah, I was gonna say they're definitely involved in it because there's so many there's buyouts in these contracts. So like, you might be like, I want to move on. They're like, all right, we're in, but you got to pay. You know, so like, if you're willing to push that up, I think there's some you have some ability to have a bigger voice in that if there's a check behind it. You know.
1: Yeah. Well, that's the thing. Like, you go, because what university can afford, a $51 million buyout?
0: Yeah.
1: I mean, and these coaches are getting monster buyouts. So now you got to go to the big donor, the billionaire, and go, Mr. Billionaire, I know you're unhappy with the pathway to the program. Can we move on from the coach? I'm going to need, about 60 million over, 5 years.
0: Yeah.
1: Right?
0: Yeah,
1: And
0: no.
1: by the way, that's flushing money down the toilet. Like, that's not, buying players. That's just allowing me to go spend more money on a new coach.
0: Exactly. And
1: It's wild.
0: yeah, and that's another perfect segue into what we're going to talk about next. And you know, this Congress looking at this act, that's one of the holes in it. You know, like coaches can still earn whatever they want. That's some of the pushback is like we're putting limits on the student athletes, and that was some of the pushback. We'll dive into it, but like the coaches are not affected by this at all. They're still able to earn as much as they want and still get crazy contracts.
1: Yeah.
0: And these rules don't really apply to them that we want to put on the players.
1: Yeah. Makes
0: So.
1: sense. All right, we'll talk about that, including in that discussion, Coach Cal. The legendary Coach Cal will come up in this. We'll talk about it. This is Project NIL, Danny D, the AD. I'm Anthony Gargano, your resident sports dad, as we hang out every week right here on Fox Sports Radio.
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0: Project NIL. As always, we love everything about this world, this ever-changing world of college sports that dives into high school and a little bit lower than that, and big-time youth. So we cover this entire blanket of a world. Danny DeBernardinis, the athletic director for Penn Charter, the one of the oldest schools in the country. I'm Anthony Gargano from the Fellas every week. All right, buddy. One of the things that's fascinating is the Protect College Sports Act, which is, you know, they spent a lot of money trying to get a lot of people behind it. One of the people behind it is Coach Cal.
1: Yeah, it's our guy, man. I'm torn on it because I haven't seen the entire bill, but there's definitely holes in it, right? And I know we're trying to put some guardrails on it, but it's like, do we want to rush into doing it just to get something there opposed to doing it right? Right, and that's what I struggle with, because even he says, he's like, it's 70% good, and he'll take that, right? But it's like, do you want to just take it, and then we're stuck with something that isn't really right? So I struggle with going back and forth. It's like, let's get it right.
0: Right.
1: Let's cut once, right? Like, we're in it. I understand it's not ideal, but, like, let's cut once. Like, it's a crazy thing. It isn't broken. I mean, it's broken in some, but we're still working. We're still got a great product out there. Like, why? I understand the importance of it and why we need to act fast, but I also want to act correctly.
0: Well, and now that we're in it, because we're in it, now's the time to get it right.
1: Yeah, for
0: like
1: sure.
0: If we decided to like rethink, you know, one of the things, the byproducts of COVID was that people basically rethought the way certain things were done, right?
1: For sure.
0: They just rethought how what it was. And I think that's kind of what you're saying, you know, with college sports. And it's like, all right, well, if we're going to do it, let's do it now and get it all done.
1: For sure. And, like, there's guardrails that I think are important. But what I have learned is it locks in, you know, players, you know, it says that it puts a lot of restrictions on transfers, which I agree to some, you know, some extent, right? It puts framework on eligibility rules, so there's not always appeals. I'm with that, right? But it is basically saying, all right, we're going to put some antitrust rules around this, and, like, now NCAA has a lot more power. They can't be sued all the time. And they're never, you know, we've seen this movie before with the NCAA when they have all this power. It's not always a good thing. And there's not restrictions like the hypocritical side of it. Like Cory Booker, senator, is really picking it apart. He says that the bill takes away for athletes to legally challenge anything that the cartel of the NCAA actually does. It undermines their ability to win in court cases in the future. And he says, like, about the transfer rules, he says, you know, it's all in the kids, but, like, what about the coaches?
0: Yeah.
1: Coaches can leave whenever they want. Like,
0: yeah.
1: Kids can't. So, you know, the bill puts red tape on the ability for athletes to make the top dollar, but at the same time, not for the coaches. Why are they treating this class differently? You know?
0: I mean,
1: so he says the bill's a threat to college sports and a threat to college athletes. So he's on the other side of it. It seems like there's movement. It passed 74-24, the initial vote. They still have to go, and it still has to go through the House. So there's still a lot more steps. It's definitely trending in the right direction, but my hesitation is let's get it right. Because even Cal's out there publicly saying it's like 70% good. I don't know if I'm okay with 70%. And I understand why he wants to get it done, because it is the Wild West out there. But, like, let's get it right. Let's really sit down and hammer this out. You know, we're not ever going to get to 100, but let's get into 90. You know, let's find a way, because it is a pretty bipartisan issue where people are coming together on it. And we're, you know, just came pretty quickly. I think we put a little bit more time in it and try to figure it out.
0: Yeah, I don't like, I'm going to tell you off the bat, I don't like the NCAA having all that power.
1: Agreed.
0: I mean, we already saw that movie.
1: We've seen this before. Yeah, we've been here before, right?
0: And why do we want to go revisit that movie with that organization that just doesn't It's not good. I don't, it's funny. And, you know, I'm going to reach out to Cal. We started our podcast, the Project NIL podcast. And, in fact, we got a great killer episode. We're going to start to drop it in the next couple of weeks. So hopefully you guys will check it out and like it. But, in fact, we sat with Drew Hanlon, the super skills coach.
1: Best right? in the world, baby.
0: He was fascinating, you know, and, you know, any basketball fan will love it. Anybody that's a parent of or any young athlete will love it. This stuff talking about being with supreme athletes and having the mentality, because he's got the mentality to be the best trainer. Like every NBA guy wants to work with him. And yeah. to be at the top of your craft, like you should hear this stuff. It's really, really good. So we're going to be dropping that. But I'm going to try to reach out to Cal to get Cal on because, like, that's one of the things that I go, well, you know, the NCAA, why do you want to go down that road? Doesn't each sport need to be, like, and we've talked about this before. I brought this up to you. I don't know if it's feasible, but every sport should be run by itself. Like, college football needs a commissioner. College basketball needs a commissioner. Now, you need a committee behind it, but there should be a commissioner.
1: Yeah. No, agreed. I think there has – look, I'm fine with making some antitrust rules, but I want to put it in the right place. There has to be someone governing NCAA because, in my eyes, they've shown us time and time again that they haven't made the right decision. And it could be – corrupt, and it can be a different type of organization, and this is a very pivotal time in history, and let's get it right. I understand we want to get it done now, but let's get it right, because this is going to, you know, once we push that button, you know, it's gonna be tough to turn back, and we got to think about this as a whole. And again, it's not going to be 100%. I understand that, but I'm not a guy that settles for 70, right? Are you guys, you want 70? Yeah, I mean, it's good, but it's, you know, like, let's figure this out.
0: I laid into my boys last night about not settling. Like, I don't want to hear it's a B, right? I don't want to hear that, well, the whole class failed, I got a 70. Well, so why didn't you get a 95? I don't care the whole class failed.
1: I mean, it's that mentality, right? You know? A little snippet from Drew. He talks about the plus ones in the world. He says,
0: we
1: celebrate kids for going to practice and doing what they're supposed to do. Do you celebrate going to work every day? Because that's what it is. We should celebrate what separates you and the ones, the add-on, the extra stuff that you're doing to put yourself in a better situation. And if you have that mindset, you're going to be successful. And I loved how he talked about sports life. I mean, that's something that translates across the board. And, I'm excited for everyone to hear the podcast once we start getting it out. But Drew, he's unbelievable, man.
0: He was sensational. I brought up the plot. I was preaching the plot. Yeah, I'm always digging and always pounding them, my kids, about this stuff. And I brought up the plus ones, right? And I'm like, yo, you guys don't get credit. I was doing the same thing. Basically, I took Drew's stuff verbatim. You guys don't get credit going to practice and lifting. Like, what? Did you go lift twice? Did you go do sprints and lift? Did you watch film and give your body rest? Did you turn off your video game and get extra sleep? What'd you do? What'd you do to get better?
1: How are you going to separate yourself?
0: Right. I was
1: happy.
0: I was happy last night. I mean, listen, you know, whatever. I was happy last night. I go, you know, everything you do, you know, it's funny. Like, my little one was like, yeah, I want to get a job. So your job is? Your job is school and sports. That's your job. You don't need to worry about making a few dollars, all right? Dad. I got you. This is what we decided to do to raise a family. Mommy and daddy got you. All right? You don't worry about it. I love the fact you want to work and you have a work ethic. It's great. But apply your work ethic to schoolwork and to sports, because that will get you to college and that will set you up in life. Whether you play sports or not, you will, you know, this will set you up in your career, set you up in life. That's the point. And he's looking at it because, you know, I want to work at Dick's Sporting Goods, he said. I go, relax.
1: He's trying to get the employee discount, eh?
0: Yeah, exactly. I go, relax, dude.
1: So good.
0: My God. I know, it's crazy. But getting back to it, Cal, what decisions in that Protect College Sports Act, like what else would you want in the act?
1: I do love the transfer thing. I do think if a kid, there should be, you know, I think they have to get in the weeds a little bit. And I think, you know, because again, every sport's different, but I think we got to get in the weeds because they want to limit, they want to be able to sign kids to multi-year contracts. That's great. But like, if he overperforms it, stuff's renegotiated all the time in MLB. So if we want to, or, you know, major leagues. So like, if we want to say that, how are we going to hold them to a different standard, right? There's stuff renegotiated, but we're going to lock them in, right? If you outperform it, there should be a buyout. Other teams getting involved. Like we've talked about it, like the soccer, if you outperform, that school can give you money to help do that. But I love that idea.
0: It's a great idea.
1: The soccer model where, a larger team wants to buy you. All right, they got to pay the school because that helps that other school grow, right?
0: Yeah. Then there's an impetus for that school to find gens too, right?
1: Yep. You're giving high school kids a chance. So
0: yeah. And develop.
1: I understand. Yeah, for sure. So I would love to get more in the weeds of it where they're trying to say, oh, if you sign a contract, you're locked in. Well, then why would any kid, but then you want an opportunity, but why would he want to sign a 2-year, 3-year deal? Because he can outperform it, but it is some stability.
0: Right. Like what all these players, all they try to do is get the free agency. Well, theoretically, all these kids have free agency right now. Why do you want to give it up?
1: Yeah, and then they only have a 5-year window, right? So, right. Which is, I agree with, but like it's not like the major leagues or NFL where you potentially can play for 10 years, right? So, again, we want to treat it like pro sports in some spots, but we don't want to give them all the rights at the same time. So I think it's gray. I would love to hear Cal go more into why he thinks it's so important to do right now. I've heard snippets. But I would really love to talk to him more about his perspective and why he thinks, you know, pushing it through right now is the better answer opposed to waiting and trying to get to 90% or 100%, you know.
0: Yeah, yeah. It's fascinating stuff. I got to take a quick TO. We'll come back. What's going on in the world, on the field? Let's take a look at that coming up. This is Project NIL right here every week on Fox Sports Radio.
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20: Orlando weather for today, partly cloudy, high of about 89. Friday, carbon copy, and through the weekend, you're going to see p.m. thunderstorms and a high around 88.
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25: Dad, guess what?
26: What?
25: You are going to be a grandfather.
26: That's great. You're going to be a wonderful mom. And I can't wait to be a grandpa. Not too long ago, moments like this with my daughter would have been a challenge. It was a long road for me to find myself again after Vietnam. I struggled to connect with almost everyone and preferred being alone. It was my neighbor Jim, another Vietnam veteran, who finally convinced me that I could still connect with my family and find that fulfilling life I'd lost. In fact, I called Jim first with the news about my granddaughter, Lizzie.
27: Hey, Jim, I'm going to be a grandfather.
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27: My pride was my armor, but I didn't know it then. 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If I can take that first step after almost 50 years, I know other veterans can too. Visit maketheconnection.net to find out more.
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0: Welcome back. Project NIL. Our final segment. And listen, interesting stuff happening always in this world that we like to dive in. As always, if you have any questions, you can hit us up. I'm at Anthony L. Gargano on Twitter, Anthony Lewis Gargano on Instagram. So you can hit us up there. Danny D?
1: Yeah, on X, I'm Daniel_D515. And on Instagram, IMOJQ13. But we did create a Project NIL Instagram page, and we will have all their socials out, and that will that is Project_NIL_. So please go like and follow. We'll start having some posts, some snippets of this show. We'll try to get on there and stuff from the podcast, which we are having some interviews lined up, and we're going to bring a lot of really cool information there, and we'll play some snippets on here each week. And yeah, we got some big things coming.
0: Yeah, we like it, and we're passionate about this world, and you're going to hear the stories of the athletes, the stories of the coaches, everybody involved.
1: Who's next?
0: Yeah, we got it's good. Next week, I think we should focus a lot into who's next and go into some of the players. I think we'll do that, but let's put a bow on this thing with the story that came out in The Athletic this week about the true what teams are really spending for rosters. So I got to get your reaction here. It's estimated that Ohio State is spending between $49 million and $54 million on its roster for football.
1: Just football. Let's just preface that. That's just football roster before any logistical cost. That is on their roster, folks. So to run a football team, you're probably spending flights, lodging, meals, everything included, right? To, you know, coaching salaries. You're spending $150 million.
0: Yeah, that's insane.
1: So I mean, if the roster costs that much, you know, it used to cost, you know, $80 to $100 million to run serious programs. You got to add $50 to that.
0: Yeah, that's pretty wild, man.
1: And I think it'd be interesting for the listeners to know the list. So The Athletic came out. These are estimates, but I find them to be pretty accurate. Number two coming in is Oregon, in a very similar $48 to $54 million.
0: A lot of Jeff Schwartz money right there.
1: Yeah, big Jeff Schwartz, big donor down there, Jeff. You know,
0: I'm glad they had it. I'm glad they really flexed last night.
1: Oh yeah,
0: put on 82 on Portland State.
1: How's Jeff feeling right now? Is he all right? Is he you talking him off the ledge?
0: I don't know, man. I think he's pretty bummed out. Yeah. I don't know. I haven't talked to him since 82 nothing, so maybe that will help last night.
1: All right. Number three coming in is Texas, spending $45 to $55 million. So their peak could be number one because their estimate is that high. Number four, we have LSU in the $47 to $50 million range. Number five, we have A&M, $45 to $50 million.
0: That's lame, baby.
1: Lame. Oh, I'm so fired up for tonight.
0: Oh, it's going to be amazing. Who do you like tonight?
1: I'm riding with Lane.
0: You're riding with Lane? Yeah.
1: I think, well, the energy is going to be crazy.
0: I mean, Levitt.
1: They have a better team.
0: I mean, it was funny. I was talking to Kevin Nagandi, and he's like, I go, what's the deal with Levitt? Is he going to play? And he's like, oh, he's playing.
1: Yeah. Lane is he's mental warfare.
0: Yes.
1: I respect it.
0: Yeah.
1: I respect it. But I think they have a better roster. But, you know, the energy, you know, I think the fans hate him more. I don't think the players hate Lane on Ole Miss.
0: No, I don't think so either. I agree with you. But I do love Ole Miss. I like the program.
1: Oh, Trinidad's the best. I'm a huge Trinidad guy.
0: Yeah, I'm a big Trinidad fan. And I don't know. Don't you think, like, justice would be that, you know, Ole Miss wins, give him some love? I mean,
1: My heart is with Ole Miss. My brain is saying LSU.
0: Yeah. I agree. By the way, we talk about Lane, we think about offense. That LSU defense is sick.
1: Well, that's what I'm saying. That's the separator.
0: Yeah.
1: And Lane intimately knows those guys' weaknesses so well. It's not like they know the LSU weaknesses, right?
0: Like,
1: He's going to be able to say, all right, this is Trinidad's great, but he struggles doing this. He knows him inside and out, right? Yeah. So it's like, I think that is a difference maker. Now, look, it's going to be electric in that place. So the momentum and the energy will be all over Ole Miss to start. We'll see how it comes out. If they jump them, I could see it going the other way. But I think if it's like a close game going through, LSU will win.
0: Yeah, I don't know. I have a tough time thinking that they're going to jump them.
1: Yeah.
0: You know?
1: Yeah, for sure. All right, let's finish this list. We got Miami coming in number 6, 44 to 50 million. The Irish coming in number 7, 41 to 48. Ole Miss. Lane said they couldn't win there. They don't spend 39 to 50, 45.
0: I mean, what number did they come in?
1: 8.
0: All right.
1: 4 spots back. And then Tennessee, 41 to 43. And Alabama, 38 to 46.
0: Yo, Alabama's got to get that up, man.
1: They got to go, man.
0: What are we doing? What are we doing in Alabama? That's all we're spending?
1: Come on, man.
0: I mean,
1: Where's the Tide at? Where's the Tide?
0: I mean, Roll Tide. I can't believe it. That's crazy. Yeah. All right. That's going to do it for us. Stay tuned. The Fellas with myself and Jeff Schwartz coming up next. Thanks for hanging. We are
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12: In college football Friday night, there was a top 25 matchup on Fox TV at Texas Tech. The Red Raiders came back for a victory over Houston 28-26. The Cougars missed the late two-point try, stopped just shy of the goal line. Wins for Oregon and Miami. In fact, the win for fifth-ranked Miami, 33-20 at Wake Forest, saw Darian Mensah start 24 of 24 passing, an ACC record. The Minnesota Vikings will start quarterback Carson Wentz on Sunday. Falcons QB Cooper Rush will start again this weekend. Bengals quarterback Joe Burrow practiced fully Friday and will play this weekend after back tightness, but Texans wide receiver Nico Collins is out with a hamstring injury. Kyle Larson earned the NASCAR pole after bad weather canceled qualifying at Bristol. Late night baseball wins for the Yankees, 9-2 in Arizona, and the Padres, 8-2 over Miami. Atlanta clinched a playoff berth with a 6-2 win at Houston. I'm Steve DeSager.
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2: 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Here's the fellas, Anthony Gargano and Jeff Schwartz.
14: Oh, good morning, good morning, good morning. Happy Fox Sports Saturday, a college football extravaganza. Already off to the week start. That's right. We already got the week started with the Canes last night. And, of course, there was I wonder if the big win last night, the big 82-0 win last night. 84 over that vaunted Portland State squad.
15: Yeah.
14: If that made my boy, if that was a pacifier for my boy Jeff Schwartz. Good morning. This is the fellas. Yeah. I don't know what time it is. Anthony Gargano, Jeff Schwartz. What do you say, my boy? You feeling better right now?
15: So you know what's interesting about a game like that, right? So Oregon played Portland State. Portland State was even down like 20 player on the two deep. It was a pointless game.
14: Right.
15: But and this is what I talk about when it comes to preseason football, right? It's about process, right? Like what's the process, right? So what Oregon's offense, it's like they just threw the playbook out and started over again. What they ran against Portland State was they ran zero plays they had run the previous two games. It looked like a completely different offense. And they went pace for once. I've been begging them one thing I've noticed about Oregon so far this season is like offensively. Now they have a new offensive coordinator. Like they just were moving slow. Like in this game, they moved faster. Like they just played with better pace. They had new plays that looked like under center runs. It just looked like it should for once. It hadn't looked like it should all season. So that's all you take away. Look like it should play USC next week. And you move it along, right? I mean, that's all this game was. And then you get ready to play USC next week. But it's the first time all season, even in a win against Boise State, the offense did not look like it did today. Just structurally. I'm not talking about result. You know, I tweeted that out. People are like, it's Portland State. It's not about the result. It's the process. The process looked like it should for once. So that was good to see. But, you know, again, it's and then I woke up to a bunch of tweets upset that, supposedly Oregon ran up the score. That's not a thing we do in college football, run up the score. And we had young dudes play. We tell us all the time. Like, when young guys play, they should be able to play with the playbook.
14: Who brought that up the other day? I was just listening to that. Who was it? I just saw one of the coaches talking about this. And he's like, listen, when we get into a game, I owe it to my backups, my second and third stringers, to play football.
15: Yeah.
14: Like, they want to play football. They want to throw the ball. They want to execute the offense. Right. And if I'm already going to my second and third, so I'm taking my main guys out, taking my best guys out, so why can't I play football? Why is that a bad thing?
15: Right. That's exactly right. And look, Portland State, even last week, there was a Miami FAMU game that was just even worse. Like, FAMU just now was like not even, I mean, FAMU is not even a good HBCU team, right?
14: Right.
15: Like that was a pretty rough one. And people were, and it looked like their coach was upset at Mario because Mario kept playing. But, you have these 4 and 5 star, these young kids, right? It might be their only chance to play all season. You want to see what they got. Like, you have to play them. And the idea that it's wrong to run your offense, Portland State knew what they were getting into. They got their check. You know, like their check arrived. It's gonna clear. FAMU got their check. But more importantly, I think we saw last night, after the Oregon game, we saw like a very, very important conference game between Houston and Texas Tech. And wow, that was quite a game. And this is the last ranked team Texas Tech plays all season, which is kind of nuts after week three, but that's sort of where they are in their schedule right now. And so, that was a big win for Texas Tech, who looked a little shaky, and they're clearly not the same team they were last year. They won by two in this game, 28-26. Houston scored with about a minute left, missed a 2-point conversion attempt. And the play didn't look like it was really had any chance of working. And this is it for Texas Tech. Just had to win this one game, and basically they're in the Big 12 championship game.
14: Yeah. Yeah. Yeah.
15: Which is insane.
14: It's crazy, man.
15: That's it.
14: It's absolutely crazy, isn't it?
15: So I have Texas Tech to win the Big 12. Basically, my ticket, I have a money line ticket already for the Big 12 championship game. Like, that's where they're at, because they're not going to lose again.
14: No.
15: And big win for them, obviously. You know, Friday night game, pretty fun, but that's it. And this is the thing with, you know, some of these conference schedules in a given year when you miss some other opponents. They miss BYU. They miss Utah, I believe. And that's all she wrote. That's it for their schedule. Like, they're going to be 12-0 again without probably even trying very hard. And they'll be in the Big 12 championship game.
14: Do you, what was your takeaway? How good are they in your sense?
15: Texas Tech?
14: Yeah.
15: They're worse than last year.
14: Yeah.
15: Look, they had to replace three defensive linemen that were drafted, I think, in the top, like, you know, 60 picks, right? In Hunter, Romeo Height, I don't even know where, I think he was drafted earlier, and then obviously David Bailey, right? They had to replace a middle linebacker, Jacob Rodriguez. Jacob Rodriguez on the Dolphins, okay? He had 14 tackles in week 1 of the NFL.
14: Yeah.
15: So look, like, legitimately, yeah. You know, yeah. a extremely good yeah. NFL player, like, now.
14: And right.
15: As good as Texas Tech is, and the way that they're, you know, they're getting better as a program, they're not good enough to replace, in my opinion, to replace all these guys and just be the same team year after year.
14: Yeah.
15: Right?
14: Yeah.
15: Obviously, quarterback, him is not as good as Sorsby. And then I think that we saw, you know, when Castellanos has to come in and do the quarterback run stuff, I don't love it. That's my general opinion on most of that. I just don't love when you have to go to, like, quarterback wildcat to get yards in week 2 and 3, but that's where they're at. So, they're going to be a playoff team, but they're going to get smoked first game they play against someone good, I think.
14: Yeah, it's funny. I had the same reaction. I had the same exact reaction to it. It's why I liked Houston last night. I thought Houston.
15: Yeah,
14: I was telling a buddy of mine. I was like, you should take Houston plus the points. So what was it?
15: It was a 7.5-8. Do you know how this works, right? Maybe you don't, for people listening. So when you gamble like I do, okay, it's not a ton of money, but it's I take it seriously. You know, you have people that, like, you trust, right? So, like, I bounce ideas off people and they bounce ideas off me, and we kind of just, like, put our cards together. And I had a couple people in my life that loved Texas Tech, a couple people in my life that loved Houston in this game. And I leaned Houston. I thought Houston was, was the team that was more sort of put together now. Like, I'm choosing a team I thought that was more complete in the moment, like what they're going to actually be this season functionally. I thought it was Houston. And then,
14: I wrote the same thing. I told my buddy, I was like, dude, yeah, I think Houston can win the game.
15: So I stayed away from betting on it because of that reason. I just thought that, you know, in the end, I got people I trust on both sides, which I didn't have a strong conviction. Sometimes if I have a strong conviction, I don't care what anyone else does, right? Because I have a.
14: Well, yeah, you see it. If you see it, what do you care about anybody else? You
15: right. Know? So I just didn't have a strong conviction. I thought Houston was probably the right side, and then obviously they scored. What's crazy, you know, isn't it nuts about football, man? This happens more in college, I think, than the NFL, but, you know, Houston basically. Offense was non-existent for most of the back half of the second half. And all of a sudden, they need a touchdown drive. And in 45 seconds, they score a touchdown. I can't explain it. I can't explain it.
14: I know, it's wild.
15: And they came down and scored. I thought the two-point play, the call timeout, or I think maybe Tech call timeout, it was an okay play. You know, I thought that, you know, that they didn't see the field correctly, and they lost. And so that's it for Tech. That's like the end of the season for now.
14: That's it. And in Miami, bizarre game because Miami, Mensa, it starts the game 24-24.
15: Yeah, he's good. Yeah, you know, I thought I was on Wake last night. I thought Wake would cover that game. Bizarre how it happened. Mensa looks, dude, he looks incredible, man. Such an upgrade for Miami. I saw a tweet, it's so true. Like, they had Mensa last year, like, they missed.
14: Oh, my year, God, yeah. Right? He's so much better than Beck.
15: Like, they missed by year. They had Cam Ward, and they had Beck, and, like, they had Mensa. You put Mensa on last year's team, they won a championship. He's so good. But last night, Kadarius Toney went out, and the offense just disappeared.
14: Yeah.
15: And that's not good, because as a team, you're talented enough with that roster.
14: When did Malachi Toney go out? In the third quarter?
15: I think middle second-ish.
14: No, because then he gets come back and touchdown pass. Didn't he catch a short TD pass?
15: Maybe he came back, but the offense definitely was not the same.
14: No, when he's not in the game, it's over.
15: But that's not good for Miami.
14: Right.
15: Fletcher.
14: But he's such a weapon, dude.
15: He's incredible. And so when he went out, obviously things changed a lot for Miami. And look, that's a tough spot, just generally speaking, right? You're on the road. It's a Friday night game. It's a conference game. You know, you're better than Wake. You win kind of ugly there. It was an ugly win.
14: Yeah.
15: Wake had plenty of opportunity to drive down the field and make that a close game. And they got close. Gio Lopez threw an interception there late in the game. But, you know, I did not love Miami trying a 55-yard field goal. Just punt the ball, man.
14: Dude, exactly.
15: I didn't really understand, like, those are the takeaways from some of these games, right? It's like game management and stuff like that. Like,

0: the downside, I think, to, you know, the Big 12 and the ACC. And it's not like we're discriminating against them. Like, I just, like, they're just not, Wisconsin's just not as good as the Big 10. Who's had a rough one to start, to be fair, and not as good as the SEC.
1: No.
0: But I think Miami is better than last season, at least the quarterback. I don't.
1: It's unquestionable.
0: There's still some work, I think, on you know, the lines and whatnot. You're not as good rushing the passer, you know, as you were last year, but that makes sense.
1: You lost.
0: But I think the team is good ball club, man.
1: Do you like Fletcher?
0: What?
1: Do you like Fletcher?
0: The running back?
1: Yeah.
0: He's a real good back.
1: If you like Fletcher, do you like what's in front of him? Because they should have, here's the deal. That team should be able to run the ball better.
0: Well, I think it's fair to point out that they have a bunch of new stars in the offensive line. And, you know, you would think, and Mario and Alex Maribel, offensive line coach, they're great duo, right? They've done a great job over the years.
1: Oh, my God. Mario's a great coach.
0: What I think is fair to say is, like, when you have a new group together, you got to give it more than a couple weeks to figure it out.
1: I'm with you. I'm just saying. I watching them, I'd like to see them be able to run the ball better.
0: I think they would like to run the ball more as well. And that's what I noticed as well last night, right? Like, it's good. It's not great at the moment, but they're gonna have time to figure it out. So, I mean, you have months and months and months to figure this out because you don't play anybody. So you have time to work through it and figure it out and try to get to, you know, become the best, you know, version of yourself before you head to South Bend. So, they got time to figure out the offensive line.
1: Yeah.
0: But I think those guys have been offensive line gurus for years now. So pretty easy to trust them to get it right.
1: Yep. Without a doubt. All right. Lots to get to. Let's look at today real quick. And then we got a whole mess of stuff to go to talk about. What Josh Allen did on Thursday, which is one of the incredible. He's just on another planet.
0: September champions again. Crown him.
1: But I don't care. I hear you on that. But the guy's the greatest.
0: Being a snarky.
1: I know. You have that snarky gene.
0: I was going to start with the Eagles getting 10 first downs in the game one, but I figured we'd get to that another point.
1: Yeah, I was waiting for you to bring it up. I was. I was doing that.
0: Hey, look. If you can't brag about any priors that you had on the season after week one, what are we doing, right? What's the point of being on a show if you can't take week one victory laps, you know?
1: Yes, I feel you, buddy. I feel you.
0: So silly, right? The people that are like, see, I told you. I'm like, it's week one.
1: I know.
0: It doesn't matter.
1: I know.
0: It matters, but like not to the grand picture of the season. It's important. It's good to know what happens in week one, but you know, week one is not your entire season, especially in the NFL. And you know, we've seen year after year of like really sort of poor performances in week one, and then all of a sudden, you know, week two gets here, three, four, five, six, and week one looks like it never even happened.
1: It's crazy, isn't it? Isn't it funny how, you know, people are so we always do it, but we always overreact.
0: The question is, after week one, like, what is a proper reaction to some results, right? And I actually think there's a couple of teams that, you know, I think week one is a tad worrisome, even though it is week one. There's still obviously plenty of time to sort of get it right. But there are a couple things I saw in week one that, you know, it piqued my interest as far as, okay, well, is this going to be a problem all season?
1: Well, there's plenty to get to because, like, when it comes to Detroit, I think we got to discuss, like, you know, just how good they are.
0: Can't get a stop on defense. That's at one point in that game the other night.
1: They just are always hurt. Always.
0: The last 10 offensive drives, okay, for the Lions defense, the last six against New Orleans were touchdown, touchdown, field goal, touchdown, missed field goal, touchdown, okay? And they started the Bills game allowing four straight. So they allowed a touchdown on like 8 of the last 10 drives they had as a defense. And that's not good. I don't care if you have injuries or not. You know, like that is the Lions window feels like it is shut, completely closed.

0: And this team has not been the same when Ben Johnson left. Dan Campbell's not been the same coach. And it's not just, you know, offensively, they scored 31. I get that. But the offense is just not as good. Defense is atrocious. And the Lions, man, it's week two. You got time. And they're going to get guys back in the secondary. But
1: well, that's defense killing.
0: Has been poor, man.
1: Yeah. Yeah. I mean, look, they couldn't get it. You saw it from the jump. They couldn't get it stopped.
0: And Hutchinson's playing well. Like, their best player is doing
1: great. Oh, my God, he's playing well. He's playing fantastic.
0: But, you know, obviously he's more than one guy. So it does feel like the Lions and you know, they made an NFC Championship game a few years back and, you know, could have beaten the Niners in that game. And that's why I think a lot of us talk about, you know, the window, right? And, like, how do you maximize it? And it's because we have examples of it all the time, right, where teams are close and you don't win, and that sort of, you never get back there, right? And that's why it's impressive when some of these teams continually get back to AFC and NFC championship games and Super Bowls in different, you know, either whether it's in like the same couple of win years or, you know, every 5 years, because it's hard to do. And there's so many examples, teams like Lions, that feels like they had that little opportunity when they were hot, and then all of a sudden it disappeared. And now we're even talking about, so the Lions have kept Ben Johnson, got rid of Dan Campbell. It's like, geez, man, I don't think it's that bleak, but I get the sentiment where people are talking about, hey, you should have transitioned Dan Campbell into like a, you know, whatever, assistant GM or something like that, right? Like, you just give him a cush job and then let Ben Johnson take over. But you're not doing that after you just took you guys from nothing to the NFC Championship.
1: Yeah, that's, I mean, listen, Ben Johnson's my favorite. I just think he's a great, great coach. You aren't doing that to Dan Campbell. There's no way in the world.
0: No, no.
1: No,
0: it's obviously, I mean,
1: that's like, you chalk it up and go, hey, Ben Johnson's a great coach, and, you know, we had him here, and that's it.
0: But I also don't know if it, I think that the issue is way more about, you know, the defense and the injuries than is the offense.
1: Yes. Yeah, it is. It is. Although, you better get, what's his name, back healthy fast, because how much are you going to destroy Gibbs? Like, the workload.
0: Pacheco?
1: Yeah, Isaiah Pacheco. The workload is a lot, man. It's a lot of
0: Pacheco also just, I don't think, is very good. So
1: I don't either, but you know, and you really, obviously you miss Montgomery, but, you know, I love Gibbs. It's my favorite. But that workload is a lot. It's too much.
0: I thought it was interesting the Lions were okay getting rid of Montgomery. I thought he was such an important part to their entire offense, just because he gives a break.
1: Great. He's terrific back. I'm a big fan of his.
0: But then they just didn't add anyone else. Like Pacheco, I watched enough Pacheco over the years.
1: I know you're kidding.
0: You saw Kenneth Walker in game one for the Chiefs, the difference in just the offense when he went with a competent running back. Pacheco is a very, he's a guy you love to root for because he runs so hard and he plays tough. But he breaks as many tackles as we do.
1: I know.
0: Like, the Lions, that's not going to help the Lions. The Lions have got to figure out.
1: Yeah, but I brought it up only because of the workload, man.
0: Yeah, just for some sort of rest.
1: Jeez.
0: He's approaching, like, Christian McCaffrey levels of, like, work where you're like, what's happening here? Why are we doing this to ourselves? Because McCaffrey he takes so many reps and he gets the ball so often. And Shanahan loves to keep him in games too when, like, they're winning by a lot.
1: Yeah.
0: I don't know why he does that. So yeah, the Lions need some help for Gibbs, or it's going to be rough go for them, you know, offensively if he has to miss any time.
1: Yeah, God forbid he's out. I don't know what you do.
0: I mean, you have to build the ship around something else.
1: I mean, obviously, you're trying to throw it every down.
0: But yeah. You know. They have good weapons, but yeah, the offensive line just hasn't been as good. You know, that's just like what, you know, they've had some replacements there and moved guys around, and they're sort of figuring that position out as well. That guy's injured for the Bills game. But I think the takeaway from that game is obviously the Bills look like, you know.
1: Well, I want to talk about that because, I mean, it was fun, and I want to do a little ode to Buffalo. So we'll do that coming up. We'll go over the college stuff. It's a big football Saturday, as you can imagine. The fellas right here on Fox Sports Radio.
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0: back, the fellas, right here, Fox Sports Radio, with Jeff Schwartz. I'm Anthony Gargano. And let's look at what, let's go a tribute to Buffalo a little bit. Oh, the Buffalo. Opening up the new stadium, and it was loud. It was proud. It was a lot of great Buffalo. It's a great football town. And I love the fact that, it was on display Thursday night. And the guy that just fits, he fits in that town in every way. He talked about how it's reminiscent of, how he grew up, the whole thing. But Josh Allen is the epitome of Buffalo. And he was just sensational again. Counted for, five touchdowns again. He ran for 69 yards. You know, right now, if you look at it all time, he's got Emmitt Smith in his sight. Now, it's a long ways away, but the guys, you got guys that score that many touchdowns. Like, you look at it, and there's a possibility. You can't count that out.
1: Yeah, for rushing touchdowns, you mean, right? Yeah, he's on that path. He looks like the best player in football right now. He's so dialed in, so efficient. And then, of course, when he needs to, using his legs and being able to break teams that way, it's everything's clicking. Look, they went and got rid of Sean McDermott, and Brady came in. There's a lot of pressure on Joe Brady to be good immediately, I'd argue, and looks good immediately, man. I mean, this team is absolutely playing with his hair on fire. Offensively, they're basically doing whatever they want. I think that there's legitimate concern with the defense still on that team, right? They've allowed 31 points now, two straight games. So that feels like a concern you can have about the team. But offensively, buddy, they're just a machine at the moment. Everything they do works, whether it's, running the ball, whether it's passing the ball, whether it's using Allen in certain ways. It's working. Everything they're doing is working, buddy.
0: Kincaid has been, him healthy, he's finally starting to blossom. And, it's like, listen, everybody's doing it, but when you're in 12 and 13 and you're able to throw out of it and you're able to mix up what you do.
1: Yeah.
0: I mean, it's just such an advantage. That's why all these teams are going to the same offense, because when you shift to 12 and 13 and you're going with those packages, it just allows you to do way more things.
1: So what we're talking about is when you put more tight ends in the field, and it's 12 personnel, it's one running back, two tight ends, and 13 is one running back and three tight ends. There's even some, I saw the Jets do like a zero, five tight ends in the field.
0: Rams have done that one.
1: The reason why is because it really puts defenses in a bind, because they have to figure out, like, am I going to match this up like you're playing tight ends, right? And so put big people on the field on defense. Well, then that gives me a great opportunity if you're an offense to pass the ball, right? Because now you have big guys on the field against tight ends that are faster than them. Or if you do the vice versa, you put little guys on the field because you say, okay, we're going to play this like this is a pass formation. Well, then you can run the football, right? So it really puts defenses in a real big bind on what to do, match up defensively against it. And so it's why teams are going to it, right? And they're able to then move the launch point and do some fun, play action stuff and move the pocket, because, teams are treating it like it's a run formation. So it really is becoming very in vogue in the NFL right now to have these packages of tight ends.
0: Yeah, it really is. You look at Buffalo, having Allen. And, and then you got, I love James Cook too. Like, when you got a guy that can break it at any moment, I mean, they're a machine. Now, you're right defensively. Part of it also is, it's kind of the games in which they play. Now, look, their defense is not great. So, but they play that game where, you're going to get into these games where it's going to be a lot of points every time they play.
1: Yeah, I mean, again, I think ideally you like to be more balanced. But this is, if your offense can continue to do this, you might as well just continue to do it, right?
0: Yeah. It was great. It was great to see. I enjoyed that broadcast, right? Like, I mean, the stadium looked great. I was talking to our boy Garofalo and from the NFL Network and ESPN, Mike Garofalo, and he was like, we were talking about the stadium, and I know people were grousing about some of the sight lines, but he's like, dude, they purposely, it's so much louder because of the construction and the roof on the one part of it, and it keeps the noise in, and he's like, I was talking to somebody there, and you couldn't hear them, like, they were like, it's so loud here. It's cool, and it's going to be a great home field advantage.
1: Oh, yeah. And I love that they kept it outside, which is important, and grass, right? All things, yes. I love about, we're seeing another, multiple stadiums now go inside. And I still like that, that they've decided to keep this, indoor, outside stadium with grass. That's a big advantage come the playoffs for Buffalo. So, it looked beautiful, man. My cousin-in-law was there with his son. They had great seats. They had like the best time ever. So, good for them. And Brian, my host on Countdown, like he was there too. He made the trip. So,
0: Brian went over there.
1: Wow. I guess he'll be on soon. You'll get to hear from him in a little bit. So, we'll talk about that as well. Yeah, he went. Yeah, he went to the game. Yeah.
0: Ah, that's cool, man. That's awesome. Yeah, it was, what's amazing about these games? They're like mini events.
1: Oh, yeah.
0: You know, like,
1: only eight of them a year is why.
0: You know, right. But, like, on a Thursday night, when you get a good matchup, and Detroit gives you a good matchup just because of the offense, and you get that kind of stage, it's, the key. I was having this conversation with somebody in television, and we were talking about the dominance of the league and the sport, and it's because of how they eventize games, and that is an event. Like, we have an event in college tonight that's going to take place in the Grove, and we'll talk about it in a little bit coming up. But these things, Buffalo christening this new stadium is like this, this event that happens, and the whole country tunes in to see it.
1: The NFL is the urgency that the NFL has with its fans, and with its support to where every game feels like the most important game ever, is like so vital to their success. And it just is different than every other sport in that way. And also too, look, 17 games, 18 games, 16 games, whatever, it doesn't matter to my thought here, but like every NFL game feels so important, but then also, because of the length of the season, you don't have to panic with about one loss, right? Where you lose week one for the Chargers, and yeah, it didn't look great, but you don't have to be like, that season's over.
0: Right.
1: It's a long season. So,
0: We're going to overreact because that's what we do.
1: Right.
0: Nothing gets won in September or lost for that matter.
1: But you get the urgency of this, of winning and losing every game, but also you have the understanding that this is not the end of your season if you do lose. So,
0: yeah,
1: that combination of both of those really makes the NFL unique.
0: Well, what's funny too? I you always enjoy when your team gets off to a great start, but in the back of your mind, you're always leery about it because you're like, oh man, I don't want to fire my bullets now, right? Like, I don't want to be, all of a sudden, it's great to be, 7-1, but what happens if the shoe drops?
1: I don't think like that. I don't think
0: you don't go early, like, because it's hard to go wire to wire.
1: Yeah, I don't. I think
0: unless you're a great team, unless you're like some great team. Yeah, I don't know. I always have that in the back of my mind because the way the league, the season goes. There's always you have your great teams, your teams that are elite, but you also have these teams that come from nowhere. They come out to get a hot start, and you wonder, is the shoe going to drop? Like, and then there's that kind of roller coaster path.
1: I think if the team is expected to be bad and they start really fast, I think that's certainly a fair thing. But I think a lot of teams, I don't really feel that way when they start fast. I think there's times when you're like, oh, this is probably not going to last quite the same way it is now. But I don't think quite. I think it's.
0: Well, and I'm not talking about like you're going to go not make the playoffs, but I like playing my best football in November, December.
1: Of course you should. And that's why we joke.
0: I mean, that's kind of all I'm talking about. We're discussing the beginning of the season. So it's great to start out hot, but I'd like to be hot later. That's all.
1: I think that's why we joke a little bit about the Bills starting fast every September, because it looks great in September, and then it's like time to like win, you know, some playoff games are non-existent, you know.
0: Yeah, I mean, it's funny because that's my Andy Reid. I spent a lot of time with him in the back of my head, because it was always like, it's not about September. He would always start out slow, like when he was in Philadelphia. He could be 2-2, or you know, so 1 year he was 1-3, and then he would go on and go on a roll, and then they would just roll through it.
1: What's so funny is in Kansas City, it's the opposite. They started so fast. And like they've started fast, they play really good in September and December, over the time with.
0: Well, you know why.
1: Well, he's really good off buys and having chances to prep for teams for extra weeks.
0: Yeah, but you know why they start off well?
1: Because their camp is difficult.
0: Yeah, because like now, it used to be like when he was in Philly, there was everybody had hard camps. And then as everything moved, he still has a hard camp. And it translates even more now to a quick start. And look at the other guy that had a tough camp that went to West Virginia for camp.
1: Giants.
0: Yeah. And what did they do? They bullied the Cowboys. There's a correlation there between running training camps like that.
1: Yeah. That is the Giants. Give them props for the way they play, but the Cowboys, man, that defense. I thought we were better, guys. I thought we were better. I mean, it look much better now.
0: It goes back to week one, right?
1: Now, to be fair, Vic Fangio guys takes a little bit of time to figure out the defense. So I think they're going to be fine. Remember when Fangio first got to Philly? It took about 8 weeks, right, for the defense to finally sort of gel. The same idea in Dallas could be true. I mean, they got beat multiple times on this team concept over and over again, which is obviously not the ideal way to play defense.
0: Yeah. Well, again, it's early with that. They'll get it. Christian Parker's a good coach, so they're gonna be fine. I'm not freaked out. I can't stand them, but I wouldn't worry if I was a Cowboy fan. I also thought that night, I thought the Giants would win that game. It was 25 years of 9/11. It was just big emotion, the way Harbaugh runs his camp. Like, it just all fit. It all fit together. And look how they played. Like, they completely offensively bullied that team. And then the Cowboys had, all those miscommunications. I mean, geez, you let the back out in the flat 3 straight times. Same play.
1: Yeah.
0: You know? All right, we got to take a quick TO. We'll come right back. We're the fellas. I want to look at it tonight. Ole Miss versus Lane. Oh, my. That's coming up, too, right here, Fox Sports Radio.
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3: Orlando weather for today, partly cloudy, high of about 89. Friday, carbon copy, and through the weekend, you're going to see PM thunderstorms and a high around 88.
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0: Welcome back, the fellas. Aunt Jeff. Coming to you live from the Fox Sports Radio studios. You know, we do Project NIL before we start. And, you know, we're talking a lot about the Protect College Sports Act, right? And Coach Cal's been on the crusade lately, and, you know, obviously Saban and you know, all that stuff's going on. And, you know, one of the things that is there and that, you know, some of the pushback on the act is, well, you know, you're not allowing, you know, students, you're not really protecting the students down the line, right? Like, so, you know, you coaches can run freely, but the student athlete is not protected from its movement down the line. And, you know, it's funny. Somebody hit me up on Twitter, and Eric says, well, the athletes are expected to stay, yet coaches can leave any time. Big difference between the two. The athletes are supposed to be students. And it's like, yeah, like you're not paying attention. Those days are over. There are no such thing. This idea about student athlete is antiquated. And yet we still think about this as though in the terms that they're students. They're performing a job.
1: Yeah, the student part of it, I think, is still important for 90% of the guys, 95% of the guys. But your point, like, this is all about
0: it's more reacting to the fan base that talk about, well, they're students. No, but they're not just students.
1: And they're being paid now like professionals, right? And so, you know, it's so funny because I sort of had a policy for a long time of, like, when I cover college football, you know, before NIL, was like, you know, they're playing, you know, not for free because they're getting a scholarship, but, you know, they're playing, you know, it's different, right? They're playing for free, essentially. I was very,
0: well, you look at the amateur status of it.
1: Right. I was very careful to, like, not call out players by name and sort of just, like, talk about, you know, teams and not the players as much when they don't play as well and kind of, and now I'm like, screw them, they're pros. Call out by name. now, it's just different, right? They're making a lot of money. I'm sure you saw the article from the Athletic this week that detailed how much these rosters are worth right now.
0: Ohio State between 49 and 54 million.
1: Oregon's 48 to
0: No, there was a big profile in the Wall Street Journal over Mrs. Ellison, on Mrs. Ellison.
1: Right.
0: And the role of the right. And the role of the super wealthy. When it comes to, you know, the most powerful people in college football.
1: I think some of the numbers are a tad inflated still because they're getting the numbers from the agents, not from the teams. And it's the same as, like, the NFL when it's like, you know, you hear a contract's worth $50 million, but it's really, really 25. But still, there's a lot of money, man. A lot of money in the sport now. So you have to basically, I mean, treat the players like they're pros, even though their school is important. For a lot of the guys, school is, you know, what they're going to get out of playing college football, but you know, it's a different game now, man. This is different.
0: Yeah, I mean, I just, it always rankles me now, like, when I hear, well, they're getting scholarships, they're students. It's like, come on, man. Like, stop with the student part of it. Yeah, they go get, and they'll get an education throughout their course of the time there, but let's be frank of what it is and why. You know what they're not playing for school pride anymore. They're, you know, and the universities, the programs are generating, you know, huge dollars in revenue, huge revenue when it comes to TV contracts. And, like, this isn't sis boom ba.
1: Oh, it's a business. Oh, yeah.
0: And that's the only thing that rankles me because I hear, they're students. Like, they should be grateful. Like, no.
1: Well, we can be grateful for the situation they're in, but they still have work to be done, and they're still professionals.
0: Right. Well, it's not about they need compensation. That's the point of it. All right. Well, I got lots to go. Ole Miss Lane coming up. We are Fox Sports.
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15: It's Greeks game day. Reviewing the latest football updates. X's, O's, covers, spreads, and everything from around the league. 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
16: Yes, it is week two in the NFL, Greeks game day. Appreciate you guys tuning in. We break down all the games every week for you guys, go over lines, talk about the previous week, what happened, surprises and shocks that are going to happen in the NFL. Hope you guys are ready to have a good Sunday with us. I am the Greek. I am joined by Mike, our football aficionado. Mike, how are you today?
17: I am, you know, past week one. We made it.
16: We made it.
17: Ups, downs, but we're here.
16: Yeah, yeah. Surprises, little things. What surprised you in week one, or what was a little bit disappointing?
17: The biggest surprise is easily the team that played Sunday night. That's from New York. I mean, the Giants were super impressive.
16: Mm-hmm.
17: They have a good mixture of veterans, a lot of young guys. Took care of business up front, and they're a team that still on Hard Rock Bet, according to yesterday's odds, are still plus money to make the playoffs. I like that bet. I think the Giants are in for a good season.
16: Yeah, they played good Sunday night. They did. You know, I think when you play good, you find out in the NFL as weeks go on, are they playing good or they're not playing a good team, and were there mistakes made? And I think the biggest thing with Dallas was they didn't even touch the ball because of the Giants, obviously.
17: Two possessions in the second half.
16: Which you can't have. And the other thing that was surprising, like when you go to Monday night, where Denver was the really, everybody's going in. And people overreact in the NFL to week one. We all talk about that. The Chiefs look, you know, very good on defense. Denver's got a new offensive coordinator. I thought he called a bad game, personally.
17: Unlike the Cowboys, who have younger coaches and a new defensive coordinator, Sean Payton's a really good coach, and to me, did not have his team ready to go Monday night.
16: Yeah, they have a new offensive coordinator, and he stepped away from calling the plays. The quarterback didn't run one time.
17: No.
16: And that was his big thing last year, running a lot. And Dart, same thing he did with the Giants, where he had a lot of yards. I was a little surprised about that. Chiefs defense played well, and they lost a couple. They lost Peterson, a couple guys. They looked energized. Mahomes came out, and really the story of the night was Walker.
17: Yeah, Walker looks great, doesn't he?
16: Yeah. I mean, the only thing with him, when you look at it and you're an NFL fan, they can't run him like that every week.
17: No, it's not a 16-game season anymore. And when you look at the way the NFL is structured, I mean, he's got to be fresh towards the end.
16: Oh, yeah. I mean, that's what it always is. There are some teams that look to be pretty bad. The Browns look really
17: kind of what we thought, though, right? We said the Browns, the Dolphins, you know, I guess the team I was wrong about, and this might be I'm wrong about who I thought was going to play well last week, the Chargers. Looked awful.
16: Yeah, again, there's something wrong there. You said it from the beginning. They don't have enough weapons on offense. They're a 9.5-point favorite, and they lose the game.
17: Yeah.
16: I mean, it was one thing not to cover, but went to lose.
17: At home.
16: Yeah, and McDaniel looked like he was still driving around the elbow room in Fort Lauderdale. And he's like, what the hell's going on? You got one of the – and again, we hear this all the time with him, Herbert, and I'm a fan of his, where people say he's one of the best quarterbacks in the NFL. Well, I mean, I don't know. Sometimes you watch him, and he does seem a little like he gets happy feet back there.
17: You and I watched the game on Sunday night together, and that was the first question I asked you was, eventually, when do we start talking about the Justin Herbert scenario with the Chargers? I mean, he's got all the talent in the world, but they are seemingly regressing by the year.
16: Yeah.
17: So they were a real disappointment for me on Sunday.
16: Yeah, to me, watching them and seeing what they did, I was just surprised that, you know, again, like I said, 9.5-point favorite. One thing you have in sports betting is you get a lot of backdoor covers,
17: yep.
16: And Washington ended up being that one. Against Philly, and that was the doubleheader because the Den also made the game go over.
17: That's right.
16: So a lot of people had the under in that game, and you're saying with 2 minutes left. And if you're a sports bettor, remember this. It's not over until you see the F. And one word I can't say on the radio, and the other thing means final, because it happens.
17: How about the bad beat on Sunday night that you and I still haven't spoken about? So Javonte Williams gets the unsportsmanlike conduct penalty, pushes Dallas back, missed the extra point, doesn't go over by a half.
16: Oh, yeah. Brutal.
17: Yeah.
16: Oh, yeah. That's why those are the ones you say, why me? Again, in life, you never say why me when it's good, only why me when it's bad. I mean, that's just the way you do it. You're
17: right.
16: I deserve that win. And when you get a lucky win, you got to realize it's sports betting. You got to chalk it off and say, hey, man, that was luck.
17: You have to know what you're talking about to a point, or at least believe yourself and know what you're talking about.
16: Yeah.
17: But it is luck. We say it all the time.
16: It's always luck.
17: So let's get lucky week two, huh?
16: Yeah, and also, still maintain. This is week one and two. You still don't know a lot of what you see, and a lot of people don't realize it is regular season. But in actuality, a lot of experts say no. it's really just, you know, an extension of preseason. A lot of these teams are not ready yet.
17: Well, especially now because no one plays in the preseason. Tony Dungy was talking this morning, and he's won a Super Bowl, how sloppy the NFL was last week and how the NFL misses true guys playing in the preseason.
16: Yeah, there's no doubt about it. Because the other end of that is that you get so much pressure from everybody about if, God forbid, somebody gets hurt. So if they get hurt, then they're out for the season. Then you get beat up as a coach. Like, what is he doing playing?
17: Yep.
16: So you really can't win. I mean, you win in one perspective if you get lucky enough that your players play, get some action, and come out okay. But if they get hurt and it's a major star, you get crushed.
17: So this week's going to be huge for bounce backs, right? I know you like trends. We spoke about a few of them already. You know, we saw so much bad football last week. Is there anything that you like just off of numbers when it comes to certain teams and where they might be spread-wise going into week two?
16: I think the Ravens win again and cover over the Saints.
17: Bad number, though.
16: Yeah. Saints ended up coming back on Detroit, and they were losing 21-0. They didn't do anything in the first three quarters. The Ravens, to me, I mean, Lamar's Lamar, and I think that they looked good last week. And they play the Colts in the Colts. That's a tough place to play, supposedly. This week, they're home, so it's one of the games that I looked at. I don't think the Bears will score 60 again. I don't see that happening. You know, I think that the Bengals didn't look great. I mean, you know, they won, but Baker fumbled three times.
17: Yeah, a ton of turnovers in that game told the story.
16: Yeah, I do think Tampa gets their first win over the Browns. That's not telling you anything. That's like telling you can get a deal on Botox and Boca. Are Miami Dolphins not good?
17: No, they're really bad.
16: Yeah, I mean, the Dolphins are, and you know what it is? It's funny, and the Giant-Ram game will be interesting, but I still think the Rams win it before we go through all the games. It's funny when teams really pay bad, you always hear sports fans in baseball and basketball, football, they're due. No, they're not.
17: Nope.
16: Some teams that are bad are just bad.
17: Yep.
16: And they're going to continue to lose. And for you, you as a bettor, it just seems I know so many bettors, they always go like, oh, man, I don't want to bet them again. I won last week. Don't matter. If they're hot, either way, good or bad,
17: right.
16: Baseball's all streaks. See teams lose nine in a row, even the Dodgers.
17: Yeah, I've been on the wrong side of them with you where I try to beat that streak. It usually doesn't work out for me. So,
16: the first game we're going to look at is the Ravens at home, and they are laying 8, and it is under over 47.
17: Yeah, you said you like the Ravens. I do, too. I think the Saints played well last week. Really should have won the game on the road against Detroit, but, you know, I'll take the Ravens. They looked great last week. New head coach. You know, in a good spot going home for the opener for them, 2-0 for the Ravens, cover the 8 relatively easy. I think they probably win by 10 points.
16: Yeah, Lamar, to me, looked very comfortable back there. I know it's a new offense with him, but he looked to make good decisions. Also, they got Henry, who's a beast, I don't really talk about, and the defense. The Saints, to me, played a good fourth quarter. They played a bad first three quarters. I watched the quarterback a lot. I really watched that game close because I had an over-under on that game. And again, when you're betting over-unders, here's a game that was 7-0 at half, and it goes over. And that's one of the reasons why when you're betting, I know everybody, a lot of people today, a new trend is that people like to bet in-game. And they think they get like an advantage. Like, there's no advantage in sports betting. Let me tell you that right now. It's there for you to lose. Now, you got to see certain spots. Maybe you want to take a shot. But I can tell you, so many people I know, halftime of that game was like, I'm pounding the under.
17: Tearing up the tickets.
16: Yeah. And it goes over.
17: Yep.
16: I mean, so you just don't know. So you got to see what happens about that. But I do like the Ravens. All right, the Packers come to the Jets. Jets win a game. Jets are home getting 3.5. Packers, you know, started out okay in that game, but looked really bad. Their defense didn't look good. And I said last week, without Jacobs, Jordan Love's a different player. But can they pull out another? Can the Jets go 2-0?
17: This is going to surprise you, but I'm going to take the home team here.
16: Yeah.
17: You know, they didn't play anybody last week. In Tennessee, we just said it's one of the worst teams in the league. But, I mean, Green Bay is moving the ball up and down the field against Minnesota last week. Minnesota loses Kyler Murray. Carson Wentz comes in, who's been terrible for years now.
16: Yeah.
17: How they win that game, I have no idea. The Minnesota defense was not good until the last 5 minutes of the game.
16: I turned the score on after I shut it off because I was going with games. And I thought I was reading the wrong score.
17: And I was texting you and complaining about that game because I did have the Vikings.
16: I was like, wait a minute, what's going on here?
17: Greek, I'm on the Jets this week. I think they played good enough last week. We're still early enough in the season where I think momentum kind of carries over for them. Again, another home opener. I'll take the 3.5.
16: I'm torn. I'll lean toward Green Bay, but I think the Jets might beat a side. We are talking to Mike, our aficionado in football, joins the Greek Game Day every week, and we are sponsored by Decision HR. Bears home. The whole world saw about the Bears. They scored the most points, 4.5 over Minnesota. The head coach said, we're going to break the record. Last week, they did break a record in the NFL, most points ever week one. 471.
17: Yeah, so over under 48 in this game. Let's just backtrack to the Vikings last week. Mm-hmm. They did score.
16: Yeah.
17: The Bears scored a slew of points and also couldn't stop a play on defense. I'll take the Bears 4.5 in this game, and I love the over if you're going to play a same game parlay in this one. What about you?
16: Have the Vikings decided who's quartering?
17: I know McCarthy's still 3, and the only reason he's going to play is if Carson Wentz gets hurt.
16: Yeah. I don't know. Bears home, I would have to lean toward the Bears. The quarterback, again, when he came out of USC, all these Bear fans and people were like, he's not that good. And I watch this kid every week at USC. I knew he was going to be a stud.
17: The throws he makes are incredible.
16: Yeah. I mean, and he can run. The only thing I thought was bad with the Bears, fourth quarter, he don't belong in the game. We talk about it. He had that one run, which was a touchdown, but he got hit hard.
17: Yes, he did.
16: And a kid like that, you lose him, not only is your season so done, your fan base, everybody's so like, whatever. And I don't know why coaches don't do that. Even Mahomes the other night, I thought the game was out of hand. He's in the fourth quarter. I sit him. I'm sorry.
17: Yeah, there's no reason to play, especially coming off injury.
16: Yeah, I mean, you lose this guy, the air comes out of the balloon, and everybody's devastated.
17: It's the one position you cannot afford to lose.
16: No, and it's a big win, and you're excited. Same thing with the Bears. I mean, they pulled away at the end of the game. Pull them. You don't need him.
17: Nope, I'd be like, same way.
16: Yeah, let him go paint his nails.
17: But you know what? They have two backs, too, on this team. Monungai and Swift.
16: Oh, Swift's a beast.
17: Who are a two-headed monster.
16: Oh, yeah.
17: And if the young receivers on this team really come up this year, I mean, you said, what was the bet you liked with the Bears? The team total for the year?
16: Mm-hmm.
17: Well, I tell you what, if they can do this on a week-to-week basis, that's going
16: to
17: hit very nice.
16: Yeah, to score the most points. Yeah. Last year was Dallas. I got that from our good friend Kelly at the Visa Networks, and he said the Bears this year, and they look, I mean, obviously they got off to a fantastic start, and they did what they had to do, which was great for them, and they did it. But he is just one of those quarterbacks. Now people are looking like, oh, my God, this kid's really good. He was a Heisman Trophy winner.
17: Yep.
16: He played at USC, one of the top programs.
17: Super high recruit. He was good at Oklahoma.
16: Yeah.
17: He came in the Red River rivalry game against Texas, came back and beat them in that game.
16: Yeah, people didn't like him when they came out, the narrative, because he was painting his nails, and people were like, oh, he's very emotional with different things. He's a good ball player. I mean, I'm sorry, he really is. You're listening to Greeks Game Day. We do it every Sunday. We appreciate you guys listening to us. 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It is Greeks Game Day. Week two, by the way. We will come back, and we will also break out all the other games, the point spread, the odds. I am joined with Mike, football aficionado, nice enough to join me. It is Greeks Game Day. We'll be back with the second portion of Greeks Game Day. Peace.

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15: It's Greeks Game Day. It is the Bengals and Texans. We'll talk about that. Big game last week for the Texans.

0: Texans had a chance to win at the end of the game. And if you bet that game, you sweated it out. And if you're a gambler, you know what sweating it out means. It means it's the fourth quarter, there's only less than a minute left, and a play is going to decide what's going to happen to you. Like, are you going to win or are you going to lose? And it is a feeling that could be great or it could be terrible. I'm joined every week by this man who knows football inside and out, Mike, our football aficionado.
1: I'm just happy to be.
0: I know you are. You know. Now, have you been on those sides many times?
1: Oh, I was on it last week.
0: But you just feel like
1: that's
0: it.
1: That's right.
0: And you're there, and you're like, man, this is it.
1: And I tell you what, this Houston Texan team is just a team that I'm consistently on the wrong side of. And I just feel like it's always a bet.
0: Yeah, you liked them.
1: And guess what? It's a bet again this week.
0: So I know.
1: Go back to the well, I don't know.
0: Well, the Texans 2.5. Again, they were supposed to have. The only thing that concerns me last week with the Texans was. And they do. They have one of the best defenses in the league. Mm-hmm. They talk about them. They even compare them in the same thing as far as with the, the Ravens years ago. But I got to tell you, Josh Allen went up and down the field on him.
1: Yeah, that's one of the big strengths about that team was supposed to be the defense.
0: Yeah.
1: I thought the offense actually looked much better than I thought it was going to.
0: Oh, well, they look so bad.
1: On this show last week, I said to you that the offense, I don't know if they can score enough points.
0: Yeah.
1: They scored plenty of points.
0: Yeah.
1: Defense is bad.
0: And that's surprising.
1: Yeah, very surprising. But you know what? Now you have a week under us. Maybe you come back and play with them this week. And I don't know. This is going to be another brutal game to bet. And I'm going to stay with it. I'll take them again as we talk about trends. And I'll go back to the well. And I'm sure next week I'll be complaining to you when they lose again. But I'm going to take the Texans, give them the 2.5 at home.
0: When I look at this game, you look at quarterbacks. Joe Burrow is so much better. He really is.
1: No doubt about it.
0: And Joe Burrow also has some great weapons. Now, last week, Chase didn't do anything.
1: Nope.
0: Two passes. He usually comes back strong when he has, like, a bad game like that and two. And I don't know. I'm going to go with Cincinnati only because I know they don't have their defenses okay. But I think if it turns into be a, high-scoring game, I'm still betting on Burrow. And me, a lot of times, what I do is I look at the two quarterbacks. And coming up to our next game, I'll hit on that again. I'm going to take Cincinnati.
1: If you look at it that way, there's no comparison in the next.
0: That's my point.
1: So you're probably right about that.
0: And Cincinnati did have a little rush last week. Got on Baker a couple times. And I don't know. I'm not sold on the Texans quarterback at all.
1: No.
0: I'm just not.
1: I'm not. This is probably one of those games where the Texans will kind of level out now. Defense will play a little better.
0: Yeah.
1: Offense won't score as much. But I don't know. I mean, the Bengals' defense is still pretty bad. Now, granted, they were very risk-reward last week and helped them out.
0: Oh, yeah, because they got a lot of turnovers.
1: Got a lot of turnovers. Yeah. That's how you win games.
0: Yeah. I'm going to go with Texans. Mike's going to go with the... I'm going to go with the Bengals. Mike's going with the Texans.
1: I almost taught you.
0: We got the Philadelphia Eagles playing Tennessee. Philadelphia laying 7. Backdoor cover for Washington this week. Philadelphia gets out of Philly. Not going to be able to have some cheesesteaks. Titans last week did not look good. I watched that game. They looked bad offensively. Ward looked like he took a step back.
1: Yeah, don't forget, too, new offensive coordinator for Cam Ward.
0: Yeah.
1: Giants offense this week looked great.
0: Yeah.
1: And now Brian Daboll's in Tennessee, and they look terrible. This is bar none one of the worst teams in the NFL, if not the worst team in the NFL.
0: I don't know about Miami's
1: right there with
0: them. Yeah, I've got a mattress.
1: We're probably going to be one-sided on this. The Eagles are given 7. They're currently the favorite on the spread.
0: Yeah.
1: We have a low total in this game, too, which also tells me this is going to be very one-sided. There's not much really for me to say here. The Eagles are still, in my opinion, the best team in the NFC East. They go into Tennessee on Sunday, and they win relatively
0: easy. Yeah, I can't argue. No way. I would bet all the cheesesteaks in Philly. I think they end up winning like 37-10, if that. Here's the Bird Bowl, which is a little confusing. The Panthers and the Falcons. Falcons getting 2.5. You don't know who's going to obviously quarter for them. Panthers, again, not a good side on defense. There's no way you could say anything about them. Atlanta, we don't know who their quarterback is. Bijan Robinson had a big game, but that was it. No passing at all.
1: No.
0: And again, when you look at this, I mean, you got to look at both teams, and I don't know, Atlanta, if they don't have a quarterback, and it doesn't seem like they do, I'm going to lean toward the Panthers quarterback, having a stronger guys around him, and also be able to play.
1: Well, the Panthers played well last week on offense. They moved the ball in Chicago. They were in a hole. It was 21-3 early.
0: Yeah.
1: Came all the way back, tied it up. And, they played well in the second half, too. I watched both games last week. Atlanta struggles to move the ball. Until they can get some consistency at quarterback, it's going to be the same way. They have the weapons.
0: Oh, yeah. Well, Bijan and Drake London, and you got Pitts. I mean, you got three guys.
1: Yeah. You know, Kyle Pitts had a donut last week.
0: I know.
1: And across the board.
0: Yeah.
1: I mean, how many times are we going to focus on this guy without any production coming from them?
0: He had a good day. They were excited because he had a good preseason.
1: Well, Tua targeted him in all three games that they played.
0: Yeah. Now, is Tua coming back, or is he going to be at Bank of America?
1: You know, I saw he fell down in practice, got hurt. Even now, Cooper Rush is still dealing with back spasms or a back injury. I don't know how you take the Falcons at home in this game.
0: There's a rumor Kevin Hart might quarterback
1: for
0: the Falcons. I mean, it's so
1: maybe
0: bad.
1: Maybe they'll call me or you next.
0: Oh, man, it's so bad for that. We're going to go to another team that is just bad. And if you're a fan, I give you credit for showing up. The Browns are playing the Bucs. I would lay 13 with the Buccaneers. Baker's going to come back so angry because he was so mad at himself last week. Because if he didn't make a couple of those fumbles, they could have usually won that game.
1: Yeah, it would have been a nice win on the road to start the year for them. They're coming back home cooking. I mean, this is, again, I wish I had some more to really talk about ins and outs, but this game is very one-sided.
0: Yeah.
1: Bucks are given 8. Bucks are favored on the spread. Total's low. It's just teed up again for a Buccaneers play here. I mean, the Browns are so bad. And I'm surprised Todd Monken, the coach of the Browns, really defended Deshaun Watson after last week.
0: I think he had to publicly, because if he smashed him, what are we doing? Again, a lot of times we don't realize this as a fans, and you have an insight because you know you've been doing this a long time like myself. Sometimes it's the guy upstairs. The owner calls downstairs and says, you're making his pick, and you're defending him.
1: Yeah.
0: You know what I mean? And don't worry about your job. You're going to be here for a couple of years. So you got to do it. We do it every day in work. There'd be things that our bosses
1: do. Yeah, there really is no difference. But, I mean, they have two young quarterbacks that were probably, you know, I'd like to see if I was a fan.
0: Sanders.
1: But it's really just it's a sad rotation for this team.
0: Oh, yeah.
1: I don't know how you're a fan of this team.
0: No, they're terrible. I really don't. They're really terrible. Goodwin, again, another prop bet if you're making. Same thing with Chase. Bad game last week. Good ball players do respond, and they do, especially receivers, they get the ball. I have a list of ball players that didn't have a great game week one that I believe will have a good game week two. Because what they do, too, is they get in the quarterback's ear every practice. Hey, man, I'm open. Hey, you know what? You got to get me. You didn't get me last week. You know, so I do think Goodwin has a big game. Steelers and Pats, and we do have this game at Patriots, but A.J. Brown's out. I'm 5.5 seems like a lot to me, over under 41.5.
1: Yeah, I'm going to be on the dog in this one, and I'm a little concerned with just what the Patriots looked like last time we saw them. Now, they had a little bit of a break because they played early on the Wednesday, but no A.J. Brown. Aaron Rodgers threw the ball a lot last week. D.K. Metcalf dropped a lot of balls on him. I thought Michael Pittman looked really good for them on offense.
0: Yeah.
1: You know, Mike McCarthy is got off to a good start. I like this team to win the North. I really do in that division. Now, I know you're going to say Baltimore because you think of, you know, Lamar Jackson, what that team looked like last week. But I don't know. I think the values here this week with the Steelers, 5.5. I've said it before. It's an underdog line. I'll take it any day of the week. New England didn't look good. Their defense is great on the Pittsburgh side. And I think it's going to cause enough problems for Drake May to struggle in this game. I like the Steelers to win the game outright. How about that?
0: Yeah, it's a good pick. I mean, again, also, if you're betting on this stuff, make sure you're betting with the Hard Rock app. Download it today or get over to Casino to Qatar up in Tampa or maybe Seminole Casino, Coconut Creek. But you can buy games up. Like on Hard Rock, you could change the line. So if the Steelers are getting 5.5, maybe you get 6. And I agree with you. Patriots didn't look great.
1: No.
0: One of the guys that really had a big year for them was a kid at Ohio State, Henderson.
1: He's still hurt, I believe.
0: Yeah, and that's a big problem.
1: Didn't play last week. I don't know if he's playing this week.
0: And A.J. Brown.
1: Yeah.
0: I mean, you lose A.J. Brown. I mean, A.J. Brown was your whole big thing of, oh, my God, we got A.J. Brown. Now he's got somebody to throw. And Drake May, the big thing with him is how does he respond off a 3-interception fourth quarter?
1: Yeah, I mean, it's amazing this team made a Super Bowl. They look so anemic.
0: Oh, yeah.
1: And they, you know,
0: they said easy schedule. Yeah. I mean, they
1: it
0: really
1: was
0: did.
1: The easiest schedule.
0: And let's be honest. If Mix doesn't get hurt, they don't beat
1: Denver's in the Super Bowl.
0: Yeah, they don't beat
1: Denver. I don't think it would have changed the result. I think Seattle still would have won, but you know, I don't know. I'm off the Patriots this year altogether. Really.
0: And I think that's a smart move. I think everybody's been talking about their strengths of schedule. Everybody's been talking about the year that they had last year. And again, they got lucky in the playoffs.
1: Yeah.
0: You know, things went your way. And for some teams, it does have to happen that way where you get the luck and they took advantage of it. But again, your starting quarterback goes out in a championship game, they're not making it.
1: No.
0: I don't care what anybody says. It is Greeks game day. We appreciate you guys tuning in. We look at all the games, the lines, over-unders. We'll give you some prop bets, some plays that we think are strong that can help you make some cash. That's what it's all about here, making cash on a Sunday. It is week 2 in the NFL. 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It is the Greek. It is week 2. I am joined with Mike, our football aficionado. We'll come back, talk about some more games, and try to give you guys some more ways to make some cash. Because guess what? It's all about making cash. We'll be back. Peace.

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6: It is Greeks game day on a Sunday. Hope you guys are having a nice weekend, enjoying it. And it's always good when you're in Florida with great weather, watching football outside. That's one of the advantages of living down here and just kicking back. I am the Greek. This is Greeks game day. Try to keep it pretty simple if you're keeping score. And I'm joined by this gentleman every Sunday, Mike, football aficionado. Mike, how is the excitement level still this high for week two as it was week one?
7: Why don't you ask my bank account after this week?
6: Yes, your bank account. You know you're going to win, you're going to lose. That's what it's all about. Part of gambling, part of it is the bitching you can be doing.
7: Yeah.
6: Like, like you said, you got. How many times you heard a gambler say, oh, I got so screwed? I mean, that's one of the biggest things.
7: Weekly occurrence.
6: All the time. And remember, guys, the more you bet, the more chance you got to lose. So what, like, you know, my advice to people is if you like a couple of games, hammer them, and that's it.
7: Yep.
6: You're not winning eight games against the spread. You're just not. All right, so we got the Raiders coming off a big win, beating our Dolphins against a team that really disappointed the Chargers. Chargers home 6.5, over under 43.5. And it's one of those games where, you know, I think the public's going to look at this and say, I'm still betting the Chargers. But these are weeks like week 2, week 3, week 4. You look back and you say, man, I thought this team was okay, but they're really not good. And we'll find out about the Chargers this week.
7: Greek, this is the super dog of the week for me. Mike is taking the Raiders, 6.5. And not only am I going to do that, but I would encourage you to not take the 6.5 and buy this up at least a 7.5.
6: Okay.
7: If you're going to bet the game. I think that this team really aggravated me last week, and this is probably not a good angle to tell.
6: I was going to say, so you're coming back because you're mad because you lost.
7: McConkey got hurt last week for them, and my fear is that the Raiders look good enough to kind of keep this close.
6: Yeah.
7: If they win the game outright, great. I think they lose a close game on the other side of it. So.
6: Division game. Again, same thing we always talk about. You hear the same thing in sports betting for years. When is the division game? These guys know each other inside and out. I mean, they really do, so you got to watch it. 6.5 is a line, like Mike said, you can buy up to 7.5. You know, you want to believe in the Chargers. Again, he's a very good coach, but there is something about this team that they just get stuck in neutral. I've seen a lot of times they're in the red zone, and all of a sudden they make a mistake. And it's like, oh, man, another mistake in the red zone. They go back. Injuries, their running game isn't that good. I'm going to take the Chargers. And if I get burned this week, then they're off of my list, but I'm going to take the Chargers. Over, under, I'm going to go more under 43.5. I'm not going to bet the over. Again, we give you lanes on all the games, and when it's a pick, we're going to tell you on the Greeks game day. You got the Jags playing the Broncos. Broncos 2.5. I already heard some guys out of Vegas earlier in the week. They love the Jags. Plus the 2.5, they think the Broncos really have some pieces that are broken. I'm not sure. They're stacked, Denver. They're really in. You know, I was watching Denver Sunday night. One thing I noticed, and I don't know, to me, I was like, did they have too many receivers?
7: Well, they had a Waddle. Sutton's there. I mean, they have a lot of guys.
6: They got that kid Bryant.
7: Yep.
6: He got a lot of play.
7: Yep.
6: He really did. And I was wondering with him sometimes, like, you look at it, like, you know, because you're in the huddle and they always talk about, guy, I'm open. He looked very unsure of himself.
7: Well, you just have to find who to get the ball to. And that's a tough thing to do. If you have four guys who are wanting the ball every single play.
6: Mm-hmm. And it's matchups.
7: And you also feel the need to get them the ball, too.
6: Yeah. I think Denver played very bad last week. The offensive coordinator. Again, Denver's a hard place to play. I don't know. Can the Jags mount up and go across the country and pick out a win?
7: Well, I mean, this game is off of one betting angle. Do you see the Broncos going 0-2? The way they look Monday night, yeah, I do. I mean, Jacksonville played one of the worst teams in the NFL last week.
6: It's just true.
7: So it is hard to grade them. The over's at 45, over under, 2.5 on the road. Denver's a big favorite on the spread at 2.5. I'm going to go with the Broncos just because the Jaguars are not Patrick Mahomes and the Kansas City Chiefs. I do not see them going 0-2 to start the year.
6: I like Denver, too. I don't see him going on, too, and I think Sean Payton's going to get involved more in the offense this week.
7: Yeah.
6: As far as play calling. Supposedly last week, he didn't really speak about it at all. He was there on the sidelines, but he left it to his hand. All right, San Francisco, they're home. They come off a big win against the Rams when everybody thought they were going to lose, and the Rams are going to Super Bowl, and that narrative changed. They're taking our Miami Dolphins, minus 13. Dolphins, I think, are probably one of the worst teams in the league. I don't think 13's enough. I really don't, not the way they play. And the 49ers are rested.
7: 49ers rested, a little bit healthier. Greek, I went 6-0 with the San Francisco 49ers last year, and I'm looking to make it 7-0. We're going to take the Niners. This is as easy of a pick as I can make just off of numbers. It's the worst team in the NFL against a team that looked great in a difficult environment going down to Australia last week. I like the Niners 13, and if I can lay an alternate line of 23, I do that too.
6: Yeah, the thing with the Niners is everybody thinks they're going to be going in. There's a lot of injuries. Everybody talked about the Rams, more even than Seattle. I think it's the toughest division in football, those three, because if you look at the top 10 teams on the Hard Rock app to win it, they're in it. Three of those teams are in the division. Brock looked great to me. McCaffrey didn't even have a big game. He didn't do much. And they shut the Rams down. I mean, they really did. I mean, a lot of people are going to make, you know, different things. Well, the Rams traveled bad. It was crazy. Different things like that. Obviously, the coach of the Rams took all the blame after the game. I saw an interesting interview he did with 60 Minutes. Obviously, it was taped before the game last week, but just talking about winning and the pressure and everything that's on there and how he almost quit coaching. I like him. I think he's a very good coach. He's young. He's energetic. He's, I don't know if you noticed about him, he has an unbelievable memory where they can talk to him about a play a year ago and he'll tell you to play.
7: He's just one of those abstract people who is just, he remembers everything.
6: Yeah.
7: He's got viewpoints that no one else has. That's why they've been successful.
6: Yeah, really have. There's no doubt about it. And his wife's hot. Oh. Seattle gets the Cardinals. Cardinals, the surprise of the week. Can they do it 2 weeks in a row? Talking about playing with house money. I mean, they're getting 9.5, and they win the game. One of those games where you're watching as a fan and watching the NFL, and you have all the games on. You see the score in the corner, you go, is that right? I mean, when you look at it, and they were winning the whole game.
7: Well, I suffered through watching it, so.
6: How bad was it?
7: Yeah, it was pretty bad.
6: Yeah?
7: Yeah, just a slow, slow death.
6: Slow death.
7: Let me ask you this. Do you know, no Sam Darnold this week, a very odd number at 4. Seattle was obviously the better team, but, you know, Arizona now is probably a little bit more upbeat than they would have been to start the year. Are you nervous about the Seattle offense?
6: Yeah, I mean, I don't know how they're going to do here. I think they might squeak out a win. You know, again, when you're taking a quarterback out who's won, you know, two years in a row, 14 games, I don't think he gets enough credit to me personally. Seattle's defense played very good. Love was all over the field. So, for again, Arizona's going to be looking at a defense that's a top-tier defense. Seattle's got to be one of the best defenses in the NFL. I put him in the top 5.
7: Yep.
6: And they put pressure on. You know, I don't know. I think Seattle goes 2-0, but not by a big margin because obviously they don't have Sam Darnold, and that's a big thing. But I think what Arizona did last week was just the biggest surprise to most people. I mean, you're getting 9.5 points and you win the game. When you're watching that game, you're just hoping they stay in it. You know what I mean? Like, are they going to get blown out? When they get the same thing when you got a college game and you're watching big games and big spreads, you're like, oh God, they're going to get blown out. You're watching the clock. Hopefully it goes.
7: Yeah.
6: You know, and but
7: speed
6: Arizona,
7: this thing up.
6: Yeah. But Arizona hung in there and they got a W. I think they're a better team than the Dolphins. I've said that. Tennessee and Miami more closer than Arizona and Miami.
7: Arizona can move the ball. They're much more of a complete team for bad teams. But it's amazing. If they win this week, they're 2-0.
6: Yeah, and that would be the shocker. I think another bad team we talked about is the Browns.
7: Yeah.
6: And I think, like, bettors get away from that. You don't get away from that, guys. If a team's bad and you see them there, bet them. Bet against them. Until they prove you different.
7: I also agree, too, you're getting some value early in the year because you know as well as I do, these numbers are not going to be these numbers later in the season.
6: No. And you got to, again, do your homework when you're sports betting. Realize, hey, this is what I'm doing. I'm going to look where the money's going to be going. Watch the lines. Watch the over-unders. Get some information. Study, read, and make just a good bet. Try to make a good bet. A good bet is, you know, obviously if it wins, but the other thing is when you have some research behind it, you're not just throwing darts.
7: Nope.
6: When you're throwing darts, that's it. And you don't have to bet every session. Everybody does it. 1 o'clock games, 4 o'clock games, 7. I got to bet. No, you don't. You don't have to do anything. You got to do one thing in life, die and pay taxes. Besides that, you don't. And if you win at 1 o'clock, go have a cigar at 4. And come back at night.
7: Come join us.
6: Yeah. Relax. You don't have to like, oh, I got to bet. No, you don't. Winning is the best feeling in the world. Losing is the worst feeling in the world. Show me a good loser, I'll show you a loser. Steinbrenner. It is the Greek. It is Greek's game day. Thanks for tuning in. It's week 2. We'll be with you the whole season and sponsored by DecisionHR.com. My co-host here, Mike, who knows football inside and out. We're excited to bring you this information every week, and hopefully we help you and you hear something on the show that puts money and a plus in front of your finger. We'll be back with the conclusion of Greek's game day.

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10: It's Greeks game day. Reviewing the latest football updates. X's, O's, covers, spreads, and everything from around the league. 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
11: Yeah, it's time to make some cash for you guys. It is Greeks game day, week two. If you survived week one, guess what? You're in week two. We're going to help you, and that's our job every week. Give you information, look at the games, give you a quick zip-zap of, hey, what we think, where the money's at. If we got some prop bets, I know you guys love prop bets out there. We'll give you a couple. And also, we give you some advice on betting, things that you should do. Like I said earlier, you're not winning eight games on a Sunday. I'm going to tell you that right now. Pick out a couple you like and hammer, and that's your best thing. I am the Greek. It's Greek's Game Day. Try to keep it simple. And I am joined by my good buddy and guy who knows football inside and out, Mike, sports aficionado, and he loves the horses, too.
2: Well, so you say. So, the results have to kind of start coming in.
11: That's all right. That's all right. Hey, in sports betting, you win and lose.
2: That's right.
11: That's what it's all about. Anybody tells you they never lose, guess what? They're lying.
2: Yeah.
11: So
2: they are lying. I do. we say it all the time.
11: Yeah. Oh, I won last night. I won last. No, you didn't. No, you didn't. Stop. Stop. Speaking of horses and horse racing, I know you're a big horse owner and you love horses, horse racing.
2: I do.
11: What do you think about the look of, obviously, horse racing? Where do you see it going?
2: I think it's a very negative outlook, if you want to ask me. Yeah. As folks, I'm not also very the biggest positive person either, but unfortunately the game is in a very weird position where tracks are being shut down year by year. It's a fact. It really goes off of in-person attendance, which has declined year by year.
11: It's a shame. They need the young generation.
2: They do. And unfortunately, like, you know, we talk about these prop bets that we have in football that we like to play, and I know you love to play it. We really don't have that in horse racing. It's just very much, you know, the old school way of betting horses, and you lose value.
11: Yeah.
2: You know, so it's unfortunate not in a good place, but I'll continue to support it as long as I can.
11: Yeah, I know you're a big supporter of it. So am I. And I know you own horses, which is great. For me, I hope to see there's a day that we don't lose Gulfstream, because that would definitely affect me. So, again, we're going to look at some games. This is the conclusion of the Greek Zone. We're going to pick up where we left off. I know, Mike, you had an interesting stat.
2: Well, you love trends, right?
11: Yeah.
2: So small road underdogs. +1 to 6.5 coming off a week one loss are 26-6 against the spread since 2016. That's 81.3%, which is almost 20 plus units. These teams are competitive against the spread. The two teams, and we're going to start with the Washington Redskins, who are +4 on the road against the Cowboys, are one of them.
11: Again, it's a good trend. You know, I like trends. I believe in them. And when you got a trend that high, you look at it. But this is one of those trends where I'm not going to do it. I'm not going to bet on them. But watching a game, it'll come back to me, and if the Commanders do cover, I will get mad because I heard this trend earlier in the week, and now I'm hearing it today on a Sunday.
2: After, you know, there's two teams, and we're going to talk about the other one in a second. Out of the two teams, this would be the one I would take.
11: Yeah,
2: division game. I'm also being a Dallas downer right now because I am a fan of the football team. Now they have some injuries on defense. That defense looked terrible. Yeah. Washington did cover last week on the road.
11: Backdoor.
2: Washington's still on the road, though.
11: Yeah.
2: Dallas going home. Hopefully find some magic there. They usually do play better at home than on the road. I'll take the Skins getting the 4.
11: In the NFL, a lot of times it looks like, you know, when you go the other way, that people are very – obviously it's a thing to do. Like, when you look at the Chiefs, and they're 6.5 against the Colts, they're home after the game they had, I'm going to say 85% of the money is going to be on the Chiefs.
2: In this game?
11: Yeah.
2: No doubt about it. The Chiefs are a very public team, too.
11: Of course. Well, they've won for 7 years.
2: Yeah.
11: They got the whole thing. They've won for 7 years. They got Taylor Swift. They got Tom Cruise in the press box. I mean, everybody.
2: But I can make the same argument with the Cowboys. The people bet the Dallas Cowboys.
11: Oh, the people bet the Cowboys 20 years from now. But I'm saying now with the Chiefs, when you look at this game with the Colts, Dallas game, you know what? There is a division game. So we talk about it, and we say it every single time. Division games are usually close. Remember that. You get them in week one, week two, and you get them in week 17.
2: That's right.
11: When they really count even more, when people are fighting for the playoffs. But the Chiefs, the way they looked, I don't see them again. I can't bet the Colts getting 6.5. And I think Mahomes is going to be a little bit, every week he's going to get a little better. That's the thing with him. He only passed, I think he was 15 for 27. And they won handily. I mean, handily. Now, do I think Walker is going to have the game he had last week? No. I think the Colts will come up with a scheme, and they'll push the line. The thing with the Chiefs last night, Rice and Worthy weren't even, like, mentioned Monday night. They didn't play. I mean, they played, but they didn't even get the balls. Kelce had the most yards, I think, as a tight end.
2: Yeah. So it's easy to kind of focus on the Chiefs and all the weapons they do have. I know you're very high on a lot of them, but... You know, this Colts team, to me, they really dropped the ball on a lot of things. They let go of Michael Pittman, who looked good last week for Pittsburgh.
11: Yes, he did.
2: Okay, now, I don't believe Alex Pierce is the number one receiver, and they do.
11: Mm-hmm.
2: So good for Indianapolis in that regard.
11: Well, sometimes in sports, and especially football, it's business decisions.
2: Yeah.
11: They know themselves, too. Like, you know what? He might be better, but he's cheaper, and there's not as much as a drop-off as we think. Let's try to go with him, hope the guy develops. And sometimes, and that's the difference between good teams and bad teams.
2: There's a lot of questions with this Indianapolis Colts team. I don't like them this week at all, either. Going against the trend I just gave you, I'll take the Chiefs, given the 6.5, confident.
11: And the Chiefs, again, they've been home for a while.
2: Yep.
11: They're home in training camp. They're home the first week. They're home again second week. That means a lot to these teams. Not traveling. Yeah. Yeah. I think it's a big thing. All right, the Giants, who surprised a lot of people Monday night. New coach. He wins in September. He's always has a great record. Playing the Rams, -7, over, under, 48. Rams got some rest, obviously. The whole world said the Rams are going to win the Super Bowl, and they were going to just give it to them. That's not what happens in the NFL or any sports. You got to play the games. And also, the Rams just got a sink last week. Garrett's out. He's not going to be rushing them, so that's a big thing. And the Giants are getting 7 off a 1-0 game. Now, the Giants win this game. You want to talk about a bandwagon for the Giants? If they go out
2: to
11: LA.
2: On board.
11: Oh, my God.
2: Similar to the Knicks in basketball.
11: Yeah. Oh, yeah. The Knicks, I don't know. I didn't see it this year. Like, they would win round by round, but I just always saw people saying doubt. The Giants beat the Rams, which I don't think they will. But if they do, oh, my God. I mean, it would be crazy.
2: I don't think the Giants are going to beat the Rams either, but I do think they are going to cover the 7.
11: 7's a lot.
2: I think they're going to cover the 7. This team played too good to get 7 on the road, and the Rams are now missing Myles Garrett and didn't look good at all last week. And I'm just going to go back to the quarterback. Matthew Stafford looked old last week.
11: He did.
2: And this defense the Giants have is young, and they can get after it.
11: We try to give you prop bets on the show throughout the course of the whole lineup in the NFL. It's a newfound thing with him. It happened last year. Lively, the tight end for the Giants.
2: Mm-hmm.
11: Him and Dart have a connection. So look at their connection right there. Also, Neighbors, he had a huge game. He went over.
2: Two totals for this week, Greek. So Neighbors, 64.5. Isaiah Likely, 46.5 on yards.
11: Yeah, I go over both of them.
2: I do, too.
11: I really would.
2: Yep.
11: And I think, like I said, the tight end is somebody that nobody really goes. But when you see a lot of these tight ends on the NFL over the years in prop bets, and there is a connection, like Kelsey, like Kittles, these guys go to them. LaPorta for Detroit, another one. You see guys where, you know what, in the scheme, when the play breaks out, the tight end usually breaks away. And it's always a lower point. You know, we're not talking about guys who get 90 or 95 and stuff like that.
2: The value's there.
11: Yeah, it definitely is there. But if the Giants win, I will be surprised, and you will see a bandwagon.
2: Giants are still +160 to make the playoffs.
11: That's a good bet.
2: I think it is a good bet. I think that that team is a good, healthy mix of young guys and veterans. And the way they looked last week, and again, you don't want to overreact after 1 week, but the Dallas Cowboys were supposed to be so improved on defense last year compared to this year, and arguably their worst personnel-wise. Giants look great. I like them again this week. I would caution every bettor, if you're going to take the 7, you go ahead and do that, but I'd buy the half, get it up to 7.
11: Yeah, and the halves matter all the time. It's Greeks Game Day, week 2. We just went through all the games. We appreciate you guys tuning in to Greeks Game Day. Our job every week is to break down the lines, and we go through it very quickly. It's rapid fire. We go through everything. We give you some over-unders. We also give you some prop bets. We try to give you the insight. And on this show, where we're going is where we tell you. 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Go to our website, because just like a good team, you need good people behind you, and they can help you with your business, get to the next level. And if you're sports betting in Florida, there's only one place that's legal, and that's Hard Rock Bets. Download their app today or get to one of their properties. Have a great time. Enjoy yourself. Great place to watch a game and just hang out. And also, maybe you catch a show. It is the Greek. It is Mike. Mike, good luck in week 2.
2: Make some money.
11: Yeah, that's what it's all about, making the money. And you guys have a great afternoon. Enjoy your Sunday. It's Greek's Game Day. We'll be back next week. Peace.

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1: 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Your host, Nick Wise.
6: Welcome into the show. I told you last week the Gators were going to win, and I guaranteed it. I'm not going to do that today. Much tougher opponent than the Campbell Fighting Camels. I couldn't believe that was actually their real name. Tim Barnard joining me on Saturdays in the Swamp. Campbell Fighting Camels.
7: Camels actually fight?
6: Why do they have, for some reason, the smaller schools always have like the weirdest, most random mascot, right? Like all the big programs are all Tigers. There's a million Tigers.
7: Yep.
6: And then the small ones are like, oh, we're going to be the Camels.
7: How funny was it last year? Long Island. I think they're the Long Island Sharks.
6: Yeah.
7: Their logo looked like something that I would do on Created Team on Madden.
6: Yeah, it's like clip art. For some reason, the smaller schools, it's I know these guys have tuition. You think their logos could be better. But all right, enough making fun of Campbell. I don't want this to be the disrespect to Campbell. The Gators already did that on the field. 52-3 victory, led by Aaron Filo, 16-21, 242 yards. He did throw two touchdowns. And Jaden Ball, once again, on the ground, just absolutely crushing it for this team. 14 carries, 136 yards, and he had two rushing touchdowns. And he wasn't alone. Aaron Filo also ran one in the end zone. And, of course, Vernell Brown III, he was the story because his return yards, he broke a record, 173 yards. He averaged 43.3 yards per return. He had one for 70 yards. That was the longest. And, again, he returned two of them, also caught a touchdown pass from Aaron Filo. So, great day for special teams at the University of Florida last week. We will actually talk to Vernell Brown III later on in the show. That is going to be in segment three. Segment two, we'll talk to Mike Gittins. He covers Auburn for the War Report. So we'll get a look at the team we face tonight. The first matchup here in the SEC, Florida-Auburn, 7 o'clock kickoff tonight. And Tim, as we get set for the Gators to go on the road for the very first time, this is going to be a much different game than what we've seen in weeks one and weeks two. FAU and the Campbell Fighting Camels, we didn't learn much about the Gators. Like, we learned that the skilled positions are dominant and incredible and impressive when you leave them open in space. But we kind of knew that. Mm-hmm. We just got a really good look at it against that kind of team. The one question mark that we both had coming into the season with the Florida Gators was the offensive line. They've played really good, but tonight they are going to see a front much different from what they've seen the last couple of weeks, because they are now into SEC play, and they're going to go into Jordan-Hare Stadium tonight, the first time in a long time, and they're going to go into this game as favorites, believe it or not, tonight against Auburn, and they're going to go on against Alex Golish's offense, which hasn't performed as well as folks probably at Auburn had wished it had performed so far. You had an incredible stat on our show, on our weekly or a daily radio show. What was that stat about Alex Golish that you had against Power 4 teams when he was at South Florida and also at Auburn? Because they have played a Power 4 team mm-hmm. in DJ Lagway and Baylor in week one.
7: So, yeah, Alex Golish's teams have never scored more or even reached 20 points against Power 4 teams from his time at South Florida and Auburn. If you want to go back, Bama in 2023, Bama and Miami in 24, Florida and Miami in 25, and then obviously Baylor on a couple weeks ago.
6: Now,
7: so.
6: That Alabama games at South Florida, those were good games, and he scared the crap out of Alabama.
7: That second time around.
6: And the Gators, well, we know what happened between Alex Golish and the Gators with USF last year. USF came out of the swamp on top, and they didn't need to score a lot of points. Now, the offense that Alex Golish saw last year for Florida is not the offense he is going to see tonight. Yeah, not even close. They are operating at an incredible level right now. And a lot of that is because the success of the offensive line up front. Aaron Filo really hasn't faced a lot of pressure.
7: He's been sacked once all year.
6: And tonight, he's going to face more pressure tonight than he's had the last 2 weeks again, because he's now into SEC competition. I'm interested to see how Aaron Filo handles the pressure when it does come up front, whether it be on the middle, in the middle, or on the outside for Auburn's defensive line. I think the game plan for Auburn is to slow down Jaden Baugh. I'm not sure if that's even possible, but if Auburn tries to stack the box tonight and keep Jaden Baugh from ripping off explosive runs, well, then you got to worry about the weapons on the offense, on the outside for this offense that the Gators have, and they got a couple of them. We're all familiar with Vernell Brown III. Again, if you're just joining us, he'll be part of the show today, segment number three. And then Dallas Wilson, he kind of had a really good game last week, going five receptions, 104 yards. He had a touchdown, also a play that went 40 yards. He's a guy that we've talked about so much how great he can be if he can just stay healthy. But I would imagine the game plan tonight is to try to stop Jaden Baugh. Would you agree?
7: I would agree. And if you look at Auburn's defense, they have averaged 76.5 rush yards allowed, which ranks 23rd in the FBS. But that's actually to the detriment of Auburn, because their passing game or their pass defense has allowed 252 yards, which ranks 116th. So, yes, of course, you're going to want to stop Jaden Baugh. Everything starts and ends with Jaden Baugh. But when you have Vernell Brown III, Dallas Wilson, Eric Singleton might be coming back, you got TJ Abrams, you also have Bailey Stockton, you have all these guys, and your pass defense blows. I mean, DJ Lagway lit you up for over 300 yards. I mean, what are you trying to do here? You know, you can't. Yes, you might be able to stop Jaden Baugh, but then great, Aaron Fowler's going to pick you apart with all the other guys.
6: Yeah, 9 different Gators caught a pass last week, and 5 of them had explosive plays. That's 20 yards or more. Luke Harping had a 22-yard gain. T.J. Abrams a 20-yarder. Bailey Stockton and Vernell Brown III each had a 24-yarder, and of course Dallas Wilson had the 40-yarder. So this team is plenty of explosive plays in the bag, and if they are going to have an explosive play tonight, it feels like it will have to come from the passing game. Then again, though, Jaden Baugh, even if they are going to, their whole game plan is to not let Jaden Baugh beat us, Jaden Baugh can still beat them.
7: He is just an absolute stud. And granted, again, these stats do come against FAU and Campbell, but the dude's averaging 10.6 yards per attempt. He's got 5 rushing touchdowns And so far, he's rushed for 296 yards, which is tied for second most rush yards in the FBS.
6: We even got a Heisman post out of him in week number one when they were taking on FAU. He's just been a human highlight reel this year. He has been... We talked about it a couple weeks ago on the show. I don't like comparing anyone to Barry Sanders because I think Barry Sanders is...
7: It's totally different.
6: Yeah, there's Barry and then there's everybody else when it comes to just highlight runs. Like, Barry used to look like he was gliding. And you see that with Jaden Ball. Again, I'm not saying he's Barry Sanders. Nobody is Barry Sanders. But he has those moves where he can go side to side and it's almost like a glide and just makes defenders look silly. And he is one of the most exciting players in all of college football. And yeah, the Gators are going to need every bit of him tonight. But if they do have to go the passing route, we have all the faith in the world of the passing game, as long as Philo is protected. I don't know what Philo is going to look like if he is under duress, because we haven't seen that yet.
7: Yeah.
6: So that's going to be my one thing for Florida. Is I'm going to be paying attention to the offensive line, because as much as we had them as a question mark, we've then praised them the last couple of weeks. But at the same time, you know, I think the theme of the show last week was, we said we weren't going to learn much about the Gators in that game. We knew it was going to be not really good from the start. We knew it was going to be good, but we knew it wasn't going to be good for Campbell from the start. We knew it was going to get out of hand, which it did. And now it didn't get out of hand too early. It was 10-3 after the first, but then they put up 35 in the second, 7 in the third, and then none in the fourth when the backups kind of came in for mop-up duty.
7: That disgusts me.
6: What's that?
7: The fact that even the backups couldn't score against Campbell. That, you're right. How much did we learn? Maybe not a lot.
6: You're still mad about last week, aren't you? This guy comes into the office on Monday and is just furious about a 52-3 win.
7: Because you know what? Had Vernell Brown not returned those two punts for touchdowns, do the Gators even break 40? That is unbelievable to me.
6: By my math, no, they do not. They would have been at 38.
7: Exactly.
6: You're right.
7: That's disgusting.
6: It does sound a little bit worse when you read it as 30. But when did Philo go out of the game?
7: The fourth quarter. So he
6: did play through the third.
7: Yeah. Even he only scored one time in the third quarter. The whole second half, I don't know what they were doing. I don't know if they were trying different things that just wasn't working. But you had one three and out, both with the starters and the backups. And you only scored one touchdown, not even a field goal, one touchdown in the entire second half. Gross. Against an FCS school like Campbell.
6: And the reason why I had to ask when he came out is because it was already so nasty. I said, I'm out on this game. I said, I'm not going to learn about this team at all from this game. I'm going to go turn it over to a competitive game. I forgot what other game. There was a couple games on. I forgot which one I turned it on. But I did flip out of the game because I'm like, what are we going to learn from this team? But tonight, we get to learn a lot about this team. And this is going to be am I okay calling this a playoff game? Because it kind of feels like, I think it's going to be a playoff-like atmosphere. The Gators returning to Jordan-Hare Stadium. By the way, back to real quick, you being upset.
7: Yeah.
6: I wonder if Summerall let up a little bit. You know, I wouldn't be surprised. Let's get ready for Auburn. Let's not show any more than we have to. So,
7: but the fact, all right, then if I'm going to accept your premise, then why did Aaron Fowler on the status play through the third quarter?
6: Hey, man, don't look at me all angry like you are right now, all right? I'm not on the team. But I do feel like this is a playoff matchup. It's almost like a playoff game because I think the loser

0: level in the SEC, it is a playoff game. Would you say the loser probably not going to make? And look, just because they win, either team, I don't think it puts them into the playoff. But would you consider the loser? I would say their chances probably go down to less than 2%.
1: Oh, without a doubt. I mean, I said at the start of the year that this is the turning point for Florida's season. Yes, they're playing FAU and Campbell, but looking at this game, this is where it's all going to end up. So looking at the Auburn schedule, it's tough. Florida is even tougher.
0: All right, we're going to talk to Mike Gittens coming up next. He works for the War Report. He covers the Auburn Tigers. We'll get an inside look on that football team the Gators are going to face tonight. We'll do that next here on iHeartRadio. It is Saturdays in the Swamp.

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9: Dad, guess what?
10: What?
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10: That's great. You're going to be a wonderful mom. And I can't wait to be a grandpa. Not too long ago, moments like this with my daughter would have been a challenge. It was a long road for me to find myself again after Vietnam. I struggled to connect with almost everyone and preferred being alone. It was my neighbor Jim, another Vietnam veteran, who finally convinced me that I could still connect with my family and find that fulfilling life I'd lost. In fact, I called Jim first with the news about my granddaughter, Lizzie. Hey, Jim, I'm going to be a grandfather.
11: Congratulations, Dave.
10: Hey, let's get together and celebrate.
11: Well, as long as you're not grilling.
10: 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I was sad, I was scared, I felt alone. 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If I can take that first step after almost 50 years, I know other veterans can too. Visit maketheconnection.net to find out more.
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4: Joining us right now is Mike Gittins from the War Report. He covers Auburn football. He's going to help us get a little familiar with the enemy that the Gators will be taking on tonight at Auburn, Jordan Air Stadium, 7 o'clock kickoff. Mike, appreciate your time today. How are you?
5: I'm pretty good. Nick, did you catch at the top end of the week Golish saying, hey, man, I'm not friends with someone?
4: I did. My Tampa audience, pretty familiar with Alex Golish from his time at USF, and I heard quite a bit from some of our listeners. Fake tough guy is what they said. They're not very fond of Alex Golish here.
5: It was funny. Auburn fans were saying the same thing about John Summerall prior to Golish's comments. So it should be fun. I think it adds a little element to this one, honestly. I love that these coaches are taking this matchup as seriously. And we need to bring competition back to football, man. I think the game has gone soft somewhat. So it's good to hear these guys say, look, man, all that friend stuff is great, but for the next week, they're not our friends.
4: I like it. The only coach that I feel like does that nowadays is Ben Johnson of the Bears with his whole shtick where he hates the Green Bay Packers, and I think he does a good job with that. But you're right, we need more of that in college football. Wasn't there something, I want to say it was right around SEC Media Days when we connected. Didn't Alex Golish say something about, you know, tell John to have his boys ready for week three? Was that a real quote?
5: Yeah, I think that was a real quote. He's been, it's well known. Golish's job was Summerall's job before it was Golish's job. And he walked away from it. I don't think that, you know, anybody, you know, who's being honest with themselves understands Auburn was set to hire John Summerall. Now, he had his reasons. My sources told me he bought into a lot of the negative social media stuff that you read about Auburn, about boosters and people telling him who to play at quarterback, and said, you know, I want to run my own program, so I'm going to Florida. It's important to note, these guys share an agent. So good on him getting both his guys to SEC schools. But ultimately, you know, I just think that this is a game that needs to be played, Auburn, Florida. The last time these two teams faced off was 2019, Nick.
4: Yeah, and I don't think Florida has been to Auburn since, what, 2011?
5: It's been a long time.
4: Yeah, it's been a long time. And that happens a lot in the SEC with all these teams. Like, I don't think Georgia has even gone to Texas A&M and played at Kyle Field yet since they've joined the SEC. If they have, it's only been like one time. This is one of those matchups I'm looking forward to. I think, obviously, LSU and Ole Miss are going to play each other tonight. This game right there with that game, in my opinion, I think if you take off the Lane Kiffin return to Ole Miss, this game is actually the better one because I kind of feel it's almost like a playoff game. Would you say it's kind of like a playoff game tonight? It feels like the loser of this game will have a much tougher path of getting into the college football playoff.
5: Yeah, I don't know if playoffs is where Auburn's mind should be right now. I'm just trying to see if they can get the 8 wins. There are a lot. There's a dichotomy between the Auburn fan that thinks we've been 5-7 the last few years, so 7 wins would be good enough. And then there's the fans, and the people like me who are saying, look, you've had enough talent to go win 8 or 9 the last 3 years. So anything less than 8 wins is an abject failure in my book. So this is going to be, and to your point, if you lose this game, that road gets tough. Because if you're Auburn, you're on the, in October, you're on the road at Tennessee, on the road at Georgia, on the road at Ole Miss, and then you got LSU coming to town. That's a brutal October slate. So you have to get the games while you can. And, you know, Auburn snuck out a P4 win against the Baylor. So you're 2-0 coming into this game after a cupcake versus Southern Miss. But there are in a 9-game conference schedule in the SEC now, Nick, there aren't a lot of gimmies left on the board, and you have to go get games like this. So starting 0-1 in the SEC feels like it's hard to say anybody's season is over in September, but certainly when you look at how tough that slate is for Auburn from October on through early November, it's really difficult to see them losing this game and achieving a lot of the goals they have for themselves this season.
4: We're talking to Mike Gittins from the War Report. He covers the Auburn Tigers. What have you learned so far about this Auburn team through the first two games that you didn't know about them coming into the season?
5: Well, I think Byron Brown's a better passer maybe than we gave him credit for. I know he had the 3 picks versus Baylor. 74% of his passes in that game. These receivers have not gotten a chance to show what they can do yet, but this offensive line may be in actually worse shape than we thought. It was going to be a little bit of a project always, Nick. However, Baylor kind of controlled the line of scrimmage from the defensive side, which was surprising to me from Auburn. Now, Auburn they dealt it right back with their defensive line. I mean, they gave up only 100 yards to Baylor on the ground. However, they only rushed themselves for 130 yards. This team ran for over 300 on Baylor last year. So this offensive line may be in worse shape than I think a lot of people think, and they're going to have to get better a lot faster, and we're going to see, you know, how well Alex Golish kind of recruited behind his starters, because he said they've got people in the 6th, 7th, and 8th slots that they really like. It's just a lot of youth and inexperience in those slots, but you might need one of those guys to step up. Jacob Strand was absolutely just getting killed against Baylor. You know, so he's not had a good start to his season. And if you cannot at least run block, you're in for a really, really long season in the SEC, I think, asking Byron Brown to sling it around. Now, he's on a record pace throwing the ball for Auburn. I notice the caveat there for Auburn. They've had only a few 3,000-yard passers, single-season passers in the whole history of the school. Right now, Byron Brown is on pace to go over 3,000 yards passing this season, but you got to control the clock. You still got to run the football. And Alex Golish promised Auburn fans when he got here, he said it over and over again, he said, we're going to run the piss out of the football. I don't think they've done that just yet for 2 games, so we'll see if they can do it against Florida.
4: Yeah, that's exactly what they wanted to do when Alex Golish and Byron Brown were here at USF, and they had the offensive line to kind of do it. So you mentioned the O-line kind of a weakness. I want to ask you about the defensive line at Auburn, talking to Mike Gittins from the War Report. I look at the Florida offense, and they got some of the best skilled players in the country. I think in order to beat the Gators, you got to make Philo feel uncomfortable in the pocket, which he really hasn't face much pressure after 2 games. What's Auburn's defensive front look like going into this game?
5: I think it looks strong. They'll be able to get after a quarterback. They're going to try to make life on Jaden Baugh really, really hard. He obviously, I think, is the best running back in the SEC. DJ Durkin is going to be ready for him. You got to remember, this is an Auburn defense that, despite going 5-7, they didn't give up 24 points to any opponent last year until game 9 versus Vanderbilt. That game went to overtime and Auburn lost as Ashton Daniels got the start there and Jackson Arnold kind of permanently hit the bench. But this is a really, really good defense. And, you know, I know they lost Keldrick Falk to the first round, but it's reload for Durkin every single time. And then you got on the second level, I know we're talking defensive line, but on the second level there at linebacker, Elijah Melendez has emerged as a candidate for first team SEC defense by the end of the year. That kid is playing out of his mind. Obviously, we voted Xavier Atkins, us the media, first team, preseason All SEC, but it's the list after the season that matters, and they have got dogs at linebacker that will fill those gaps and try to make life hard on Florida. So I think Fowler's gonna have to put the ball in the air if he wants to have any success in Jordan-Hare, because Auburn certainly takes a lot of pride in not letting teams run the ball on them.
4: Talking to Mike Gittins from the War Report, he covers the Auburn Tigers. So you've talked about the defensive line, the linebackers. Let's say Florida's offensive line holds up, which I think is the weakness of their offense. At least that's what I thought going into the season. They've been good so far, but not much I can learn against FAU and Campbell. Obviously a different monster in Auburn. Dallas Wilson Vernell Brown the third, and even then some after that. What's the secondary look like for Auburn? Because this is a really good wide receiver room for the Gators.
5: Yeah, I think that they're strong. I mean, they're strong. They've got playmaking ability there. If you saw the Southern Miss game, they opened first play of the game with a pick six straight to the house. They're going to face some very talented passers this season. Is Aaron Filo one of them? This is something we highlighted at Media Days, that in their first 5 weeks, Auburn was going to face off against a lot of quarterbacks who had significantly less playing experience than Byron Brown. DJ Lagway had a lot of success with his arm versus the secondary. So I'm in between. I'm 50-50 on these defensive backs. I think we'll learn a lot about them here at home versus Florida.
4: Talking to Mike Gittins. You can find him on Twitter at The War Report, at Mike Gittins. He covers the Auburn Tigers. Mike, before I let you go, do you have a prediction for the game tonight?
5: Yeah, I think Auburn wins this one, but I think that everyone's sweating, Nick. I'm calling this one 27-24 with possibly a field goal to win it in the final second. So it's going to be a tough one to Jordan here tonight.
4: All right, we all hope you're wrong, but we appreciate all your insights here on the show. Mike, we'll definitely talk soon. I appreciate you coming on today.
5: Thanks for having me, Nick.
4: Coming up next on Saturdays in the Swamp with me, Nick Wise, my guest this weekend from the Florida Gators, Vernell Brown III. We'll talk about the matchup tonight, plus his incredible performance last Saturday.

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17: Welcome back to the show. It is game day. Florida taking on Auburn, and our guest this weekend from the Florida Gators, wide receiver Vernell Brown III. Vernell, you got your first touchdown week one against FAU. Then you got touchdown number 2, 3, and 4 last week. I didn't even realize that one against FAU was your first touchdown as a Gator. I feel like that one was hard to believe. Now that you got the first one out of the way, is it just kind of coming a little bit easier to you now?
18: I mean, I would say from, you know, from last year to this year, I think it was to a lot of people's surprise that that was my first touchdown. But, I mean, I would just say that, you know, the opportunities are presenting themselves and I'm finishing plays. So.
17: No, you are. That first.
18: I feel like everything's slowing down.
17: Yeah, that first touchdown you scored against FAU, I mean, I just felt like we got to see your true speed. That was one of the best touchdowns I've seen in a while because it looked like you made something out of nothing. And I was talking to Aaron Filo last week on the show. I said, what was going through your mind when you saw that, you know, seeing one of your receivers just break through the way you did? That was an incredible touchdown, just showing your speed. Are you just seeing everything in your second year on the field just a little bit more clear as the game moving at a slower pace?
18: Right, yeah, I mean, absolutely. You know, having that experience and, you know, kind of understanding what to expect and having done it before, you know, I've come to realize that, you know, it's the same game I've been playing since I was 5, and you know, the game doesn't change. The levels change, obviously, but the game doesn't change. So, I mean, just simplifying it and realizing that and having that mindset going into this year, I think it's worked out pretty well for me so far.
17: Talking to Vernell Brown III, pumped to have you on the show today. We missed you at SEC Media Days. We got to talk to your teammates, so really pumped to have you this week. Last week, you set a record for most punt return yards or most return yards in a game for the Florida Gators. When did you find out that you set the record? I believe it was 173, 175, correct me if I'm wrong, but when did you find out you broke that record?
18: They told me, I found out right after the game. They told me about the record, and then they also told me that that was the first time in 30 years that since Jacquez Green that two punt returns have been taken back in the game, and they were both consecutively. So I found out pretty soon.
17: No, it was awesome. That was a great performance. Vernell Brown, the third wide receiver, Florida Gators, joining us on the show. Like I said, we talked to Aaron Filo last week. Seems like a really good dude. What's your relationship like with him on and off the field so far?
18: I think that statement is very accurate. Talk about a really good dude, you know, on the field, a leader of the offense, commander, you know, can put the ball where it needs to be, when it needs to be, and just a really great player, but an even better person off the field, you know, very personable, great guy, and he's a pleasure to be around. So I'm glad we have that relationship on and off the field.
17: Vernell Brown III joining us right now. From the Florida Gators, you guys are getting prepared for Auburn, big game, Saturday night, 7 o'clock kickoff. What's the biggest challenge when you're looking at the film, getting prepared for this game? What do you think the biggest challenge is that the defense of Auburn presents to you guys?
18: I mean, obviously, you know, they're an SEC team. We're an SEC team. Should be a good matchup. But I think as far as our preparation from a holistic perspective, especially in the receiver room, you know, we're kind of more inward focused on, you know, our preparation and, you know, just going out there and doing what we have to do. And I think if we do that, we'll be all right. So it's all focused on us executing what we have to do, not necessarily the defenses that we'll go against.
17: Let me ask you something, because I know winning at the Swamp is special. The crowd behind you, it's incredible. If you guys beat Auburn on Saturday night in their place, what do you think is like a better feeling, winning at home with the crowd behind you or winning on the road in the SEC where the crowd is kind of sad and sitting there in silence because of what you and your teammates have done?
18: Yeah, I definitely think they're both experiences that are unique, and I really enjoy both of them. But I don't know, man. I think it's just something about a road victory, you know. It's amazing. Like you say, you know, having the kind of all odds against you, you know, especially with the fans. And, I mean, their stadium's pretty big. They got 90,000, I think. And so to just have that amount of people against them and to be able to prove them wrong is, you know, it's a special feeling, man.
17: Talking to Vernell Brown, the third wide receiver for the Florida Gators, you obviously, you're at Florida. Your dad played for the Gators. Your grandfather, too. You know, what's it like following in their footsteps? And do you guys have conversations about who's the best, you know, when it comes to the three of you guys and how talented all three of you guys are?
18: Yeah. So, I mean, just to be able to play in the same jersey that they played in, you know, and walk a lot of the same halls and all of that good stuff, I mean, it's amazing. You know, being a Gator was something that I wanted to do ever since I knew what Gator football was and ever since I knew what football was. So just to be able to do that and not only uphold the legacy, but continue to build on our family legacy and create a new legacy, set a new standard for those that may come behind. I mean, it's amazing. And, you know, I'm just grateful for it every day. And as far as who's the best, you know, people have been asking me that more recently than ever. I mean, it's a fun topic.
17: Talking to Vernell Brown III here, Florida Gators wide receiver. They're getting ready to play the Auburn Tigers. Let me ask you this. What's something that Florida Gator fans would be surprised to learn about Vernell Brown III? Something that has nothing to do with football.
18: I'm very active outside of sports, but I really love playing pickleball.
17: Yeah, I love playing pickleball, man.
18: That's fun.
17: My wife,
18: I really just love competing. You know, no matter what I'm doing, as long as I'm competing, I'm having fun, man.
17: Yeah, my wife and I just started trying to play pickleball. I'm sure we're not as good as you, but is Coach Summerall cool if you play pickleball? Because there's a lot of pickleball injuries out there lately.
18: Well, I mean, we don't, obviously, you know, with it being season and being focused on the task at hand week in and week out, you know, you don't play as much pickleball as you would maybe in the off season and in the summer. But, yeah, I don't really play it much now because, like you say, I mean, if God forbid injuries happen, but if it do happen, it's going to be because I'm playing football and not because I'm playing pickleball or doing anything of that nature.
17: Correct. Vernell Brown III, you know, we were just talking about your dad, your grandpa, they played at Florida. I would imagine when a new coach comes in, I'm going to go ahead and assume the transfer portal is probably never even on the table for you. You kind of realized from day one you're a Gator for life.
18: I mean, yeah, perfect world, obviously, yeah. You know, I think there's a process of due diligence that you would be cheating yourself if you didn't do as far as just, you know, figuring a new staff out and just kind of not jumping to conclusions. But, I mean, it definitely was always, in the back of my mind, I want to be a Gator for life. Obviously, coming out of high school, I knew, you know, there was a positive and a negative as far as how the previous situation could go, and was okay with that and was confident that I'd be able to make it work regardless. And here I am making it work, and I just appreciate the new staff and everybody in the building for being allowing me to have the opportunity to showcase.
17: Talking to Vernell Brown III, John Summerall, your new coach this year. What can you tell us about Coach Summerall? Because he seems like a great dude, and we were at SEC Media Days, and you were there too. We all remember the moment with the podium and the phone, which I thought was hilarious. Just your overall impression of John Summerall and maybe a good John Summerall story.
18: Yeah, I love Coach Summerall, man. I would say one thing about him, he's the most consistent person you'll ever meet. You know, how you see him in all the interviews and all that good stuff, that's how he is. Every day he's a very personable, and you could just, he could tell that he genuinely cares about each and every player on the roster, man. And I love that, and I'm just grateful and blessed to be able to play for a guy like Coach Summerall.
17: Yeah, you can tell he loves his player. I mean, the fact that he took that job, still coached his other team, trying to balance the two jobs, I feel like that said a lot about his character. Last one for you, and then I'll get you out of here. Vernell Brown III joining us in the offseason. Auburn coach Alex Scholar said something along the lines, tell John to have the boys ready for week three. Are you and the Gators ready for this game this weekend, week three matchup against Auburn?
18: Yes, sir. The boys are ready for week three.
17: We cannot wait to see you guys play. Vernell Brown III, appreciate your time today, man. And we'll definitely talk soon. And go Gators. We're rooting for you Saturday night.
18: Thank you guys for having me, man. Go Gators.
17: There he is, VB3, Florida Gators wide receiver, one of the best in all of college football right now, man. He is just so good. And we'll get to see him tonight against the Auburn Tigers, 7 o'clock kick. I just think this is going to be such a fun game because I truly believe that it is almost like a playoff game. First off, the Gators haven't gone to Auburn in forever, right? Which is something I think that needs to change, but I get it. The leagues are expanding, and that makes it harder to do. I think the environment and the atmosphere tonight is going to very much feel like a playoff game because the loser of this game, it's going to be very tough for them to get back in the playoff race. And when we talked to Mike Gittins earlier, he covers Auburn. He said, you know what, Auburn's not even thinking about the CFP right now. But I think in Gainesville, I think they are because they know how talented this team is, especially at the skilled position. I mean, they are one of the most incredibly talented teams at the skilled positions. I think Florida is thinking college football playoff. And really the road to that starts tonight at Auburn. So looking forward to that matchup. When we come back to Saturdays in the Swamp, we are going to give you our predictions for the game tonight.

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4: All right, good to have you along. We are getting you ready for Florida and Auburn tonight. We talked to Mike Gittins from the War Report. He had Auburn winning this game. Shocker.
5: I love Mike.
4: He's a great dude. We met at SEC Media Days, and I was following him when Auburn played Baylor, and he thought they were going to beat Baylor by like 30 or 40 points. That's his team. I expected that from him and his prediction. Vernell Brown III was great. Did ask him there at the end. You know, there was that line from SEC Media Days from Alex Golish. Hey, tell John to have his boys ready week three. Vernell Brown III. I love the way he said it, too. He's like, oh, yeah, the boys are ready. Just sounds like a great kid, Vernell Brown III.
6: Awesome interview.
4: Yeah, he's awesome. And he's just an absolute star. And you know what's great is that you still got him for another year, at least one more year minimum, right?
6: Yep.
4: And you know he's a great kid because he was one of the three representatives, Ernest Graham and
6: Miles Graham.
4: That's his father. Miles Graham. I got him confused with his dad. Miles Graham and
6: Jaden Baugh
4: were the other two. And of course, Vernell Brown III. It's very rare that a team sends someone so young to SEC Media Days, but this team is young, and they're just so talented. So our predictions for the game tonight, a little bit different than Mike's, obviously, who we talked to back in segment number two. He was taking Auburn, but he also covers Auburn. I do have the Gators on top. Now, when we ran through the schedule at the beginning of the season, I had originally set Auburn in this game because they were at home.
6: Mm-hmm.
4: Then I watched the Gators play week one, and maybe I overreacted a little bit by getting too hype about the Florida Gators. But I texted you right away, and I said, I take it back. Week three, I said the Gators are going into Jordan-Hare Stadium, and they are going to win that football game. And, you know, then the odds come out for that game on Hard Rock Bet. The Gators are favored. And just what we've seen so far, the Gators are the better team here. And we're going to get to learn a lot more about them tonight and if they are for real, right? Like, I have them in my top 25.
6: Yeah.
4: I'm surprised the AP poll hasn't put them in there yet.
6: I mean, they are punishing them, but
4: if you win tonight, I think...
6: Automatically.
4: Yeah, I think the Gators are in. It is surprising that the AP... And look, I don't take the AP poll seriously. Remember last year, there was the girl from USC. After the Gators lost to USF, she still had the Gators ranked. Actually, I think she moved them up and had them ranked higher than USF. And it's like, look, love the Gators, want all the success in the world for them. She ranked them in not right.
6: It was so dumb. And she got backlash, rightfully so.
4: She did.
6: Like, listen,
4: I think she admitted she doesn't, like, watch the games
6: for Baton. That was it. She admitted she doesn't watch all the games. And trust, I don't need you to watch all the games. But at the same time, at least pay freaking attention. Like, if you see the Gators lose to a team like USF, where you're like, I don't know, like, that's a lesser tier opponent compared to SEC, then you know what? Then you should rank them down or below.
4: You know, she got criticism this year because when Michigan barely beat Western Michigan, she had Michigan ranked the highest.
6: Of course she did.
4: In her poll. That, look, that's why I always say radio guys should be the ones
6: we know
4: that do the poll because we watch the games. The
6: we AP know what's
4: guys,
6: going on.
4: The beat writers, they're all at the stadiums. They don't get to watch the games. I do have the Gators winning this game tonight. What was Mike's prediction? I think he said 27-24. I'm right there in the same window with him, except he had Auburn winning. I'm going to go 27-24. I'm going to take his score. I'm going to say the Gators win. Auburn is, I think Mike was right. I think Auburn, and we talked about it in segment number one, they're going to try to take Jaden Baugh away. But the problem is, if you take Jaden Baugh away, there's still Vernell Brown III and a guy named Dallas Wilson, among so many others on this offense. And you gave us the number earlier. Where do they rank as far as pass defense goes, Auburn?
6: Yeah, Auburn's pass defense in terms of yards per game, 116th in the FBS.
4: Yeah, I think Florida wins this one through the air. I got Gators winning 27-24. I think it's going to be a close game all the way through. And I'm really, the thing that I want to happen the most tonight is the offensive line to hold up the pressure from Auburn. Let Aaron Filo be comfortable in the pocket. I don't want him taking a lot of hits. And here's what also worries me about Filo. When we talked to Harrison Moore a couple weeks ago, he mentioned Aaron Filo likes contact. I don't need you taking a lot of contact tonight in the first SEC game. You know, try not taking any big hits. Play smart. But I think Florida will get this one done through the air. The one negative is, and you had mentioned it earlier, you know, because you weren't happy with the 52-3 win. You talk about, if they don't get those special teams touchdowns, the offense kind of in a way was disappointing outside of that second corner, and you're not wrong. I don't know if those special teams plays are going to be there tonight. If Auburn's smart, they're not kicking the ball to Vernon Brown.
6: No shot. You shouldn't, at least.
4: I'll be interested to see if Alex Golish, because the strength of the Skaters team is their offense. I'll be interested to see if he's still going to run a fast-paced offense like he likes to do. Because if I'm Auburn, I don't want the Florida offense on the field. I want to give them less time to work with because I think that's what gives Auburn their best chance to win. I think if this is a shootout, you know, I like Florida's chances better in a shootout. If it's a low-scoring game, I kind of like Auburn's chances more, but I think it's going to be one of those 27-24 games. Give me the Gators on top.
6: Yeah, see, I don't know if Auburn's really had that fast-paced offense like we saw over at USF. It's almost like they have a lot of USF guys. They have 11 guys from USF on offense coming over to Auburn. But it just, it hasn't looked like they're comfortable yet in that scheme. And when you look at Auburn offensively has allowed 6 sacks, which in 2 games ranks 121st.
4: That's not good when you're playing Baylor and then, well, Southern Miss.
6: And Southern
4: That's
6: Miss.
4: That's a lot of sacks.
6: That's a lot of sacks.
4: How many of them, do you have how many in front of you came from Southern Miss?
6: Just give me 1 second. But when looking at it, though, Auburn offensively is good. The thing about Byron Brown is they need to make sure that they stay up the middle. You know, they can't allow him to scramble like he wants to do, because if you go back, only 1 sack by Southern Miss, by the way.
4: I was just looking it up.
6: When you look at the way USF beat Florida last year, Byron Brown did a lot more on the ground than he did through the air. And that's what happens when you're undisciplined with your defensive line. Now, trust me, I've been very disappointed with our defensive line. I think the fact that they only had 2 sacks in the last 2 games is wildly disappointing. But if they remain in their gap, they keep their gap integrity, allow Brown to stay in the pocket and force him to throw the ball to beat you, I think Florida can easily run away with this. You know, Byron Brown, yes, completed 68.8% of his passes, but he's thrown 3 interceptions against a Power 4 team in Baylor.
4: Yeah, I don't think anyone's running away with this one.
6: I'm not saying run away where it's going to be 42-10, but I am saying that I think Florida's got that high-powered offense. As long as Aaron Filo can just distribute the ball well, I do think that Florida can get over 30, and I think it'll be I'm going to say 38-28. I think Alex Loesch will get over 20, but at the same time, I think it's going to be a late touchdown.
4: Back to Byron Brown. He had 21 carries in week one against Baylor for only 27 yards, and then he had 13 carries last week for 88 yards. So just like at South Florida, relying a lot of him on his legs, and I expect him to try to do the same against Florida tonight. Exactly. I think they'll work him in the run game for sure. It's going to be a fantastic game tonight. Jordan-Hare Stadium, first time the Gators have been there in a very...
6: 15 years.
4: 2011?
6: 15 years, yep.
4: Long time. So, kickoff tonight, 7 o'clock. Enjoy the game. You can find us on social media, at I Am Nick Wise, at Tim B and TB. That's how you find us on Twitter. Thank you so much for listening to Saturdays in the Swamp. We'll see you next weekend.

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10: We're back. We are back. It's the Florida Line presented by Hard Rock Bet, the only legal app to bet any sport anywhere in the state of Florida. He's Brandon Kravitz. I'm Aaron Jacobson. Week one of the NFL is in the books, Brandon. Our first show last week. We felt good about it. How do you feel after it, looking back and reviewing how the week went? How do you feel?
11: I was a little up and down. I've definitely had better weeks, but I've also had much worse week ones. So I'm typically pretty slow out of the gate. Like, if I'm the Kentucky Derby horse, I'm the one that you kind of forgot about that all of a sudden starts making a charge later on. I tend to start all of my seasons that way. I'm much better in the adjustment game than I am in the we know nothing forecasting range. You know, I was talking last week with you about how I think there's an advantage to be had in the unknown, because there's unknown for both sides. But that doesn't necessarily guarantee wins. And
10: we don't know
11: up and down.
10: Yeah, we don't know until we really know. And one thing I look for early on in football seasons, both college and the NFL. College, you can sometimes find even bigger ones, more so than the NFL. I look for the sneaky underdog. Like, you got to assume the sneaky underdog is somewhere, because it's a team we just don't know about. Vegas doesn't know about these teams yet. So you can meet, and that doesn't always work, but you can maybe sneak by that underdog, that plus 250, that plus 200, plus 300 sometimes, especially in college.
11: You know, and I think it helps me with my sports betting is that I have the memory of a goldfish. So I tend to not get too hung up. Like, it hurts. If I have a losing day, I feel it that night, a little bit in the morning. And then by the afternoon, I have forgotten what the losses were anyway. I forget what the wins are. And that's kind of how you have to be in this life.
10: Yep.
11: You have to always be moving forward, because you're only as good as your next bet. You could be 0 of 10 in your last 10. It doesn't matter. If you win the 11th, you're headed in the right direction. If you're 10 and 0 in your last 10 and you lose the next one, now you're trending in the wrong direction. It kind of doesn't matter. You know, I like reviewing this stuff, but it's also, I think it's important to just sort of kind of like smack your head against the wall, forget what happened, and move on. Maybe use that like Men in Black flashlight thing and just make your bets. Don't worry about what you did.
10: You're right. You're absolutely right. Sometimes the good ones, though, like a good parlay, you want to look back on and be like, look at this medal. Yeah, look at this one. And I unfortunately, that didn't happen for me for the start of football season. I had a feeling this would happen. I had some of my best bets, which I loved, and I bet those straight up. And then I went crazy. High volume, left and right, tickets here, tickets there, slips everywhere. And I knew that was going to happen. And then your Monday morning, I woke up and I was like, what did I do? It was like you overate, you know?
11: Right. It's like the night when you drink too much and you're like, what happened? How did I get home? Where are my keys? Why is my underwear on the lamp? And that's kind of what it was like. But that's how week one is. And I think as long as you get out of it alive, you're good. It's like the opening weekend of March Madness. We all turn in to absolute degenerates. It's week two. Now it's time to settle in. Yes, I bet the Dolphins money line last week. We all make mistakes.
10: We're not
11: okay?
10: doing that again this week. I can tell you that. We'll get to those lines in just a second here. But I woke up and I with the straight up bets, the favorites, that's what I do. I try to cover those parlays, which I did well. So I pretty much broke even, maybe down a little bit, but it was the what ifs, what could have been. We'll get to what could be this weekend with some of the lines here in the state of Florida with the NFL and in college. Let's start with the Browns line and the Bucs. Browns in town in Tampa Bay to take on the Bucs at Raymond James Stadium, home opener for the Buccaneers. Buccaneers, this line opens with them as a favorite on the Hard Rock app at 8.5-point favorites. They did not look good, Brandon, last week against Cincinnati. 4 turnovers. Baker Mayfield couldn't hold on to the football, but good thing for them, the Browns may have looked worse against Jacksonville.
11: That they did. The Browns were perhaps the worst team in the NFL in week one. The Dolphins and the Titans would also like to have a chat about that. But their D was terrible. Gave up 34 points, 360 yards, 6.4 yards per play. All 5 of their DBs and 2 of their linebackers gave up a 100 rating to Jacksonville wide receivers. It was basically just target practice for Trevor Lawrence last week, and that's just the defensive side. The offense wasn't much better. 0 of 2 in the red zone. They were 1 of 8 on third down. They didn't have a positive play that I saw in watching this game, as I watch all of them through red zone and then try and catch up after the fact. That one deep ball that Deshaun Watson had at the end of the game to Denzel Boston, that was about the only positive play that I saw, but that was a garbage time touchdown. Not a lot of redeeming qualities with the Cleveland Browns at this point.
10: Yeah, you mentioned a Denzel, another Denzel. The most dangerous Denzel on the team is Denzel Ward. And aside from that, and Jared Verse, there's not much that you have to fear for this Browns team. So for the Buccaneers, I think this is a good opportunity for them to start their season. I wouldn't call it a get-right game because against the Browns, you know, you could still look good and it wouldn't be a get-right game. I think it's a start-their-season type of game for a team in the Buccaneers that have not started a season 0-2 since 2014. And if you do it to the Browns and the first time you started 0-2 in 12 years and that loss comes at home against the Browns, the Bucs are in big trouble. Now,
11: but before we move on, though, I want to ask you a couple of questions here because you're the Bucs guy, okay? You're on the Tampa side of things, and I'm confused as to what is happening with this Bucs offense. It's only 1 week, so we can't overreact to anything that we see. But Baker held on to the ball way too long. The fumbles, the sacks, those were largely on him. These are not flukes. I still believe in the Bucs offensive line. But the thing that I saw that I think troubled me the most, because this isn't Baker just trying to save the day. We know that that's part of his DNA. It are all of the passes behind the line of scrimmage. I want to see Baker and this team push the ball down the field, and it felt like they didn't do that until they were way too down in that game against Cincinnati. Is that the game plan moving forward? Because if so, I think the Browns are live to cover this game.
10: I think the it's a balanced effort is what their plan is. Run the football effectively and get rid of the football when you're passing and dropping back. That's the problem. Baker's internal clock is just off right now. You know, it's like the clocks in my house. I just haven't changed the battery in a while and they're just off. That's Baker Mayfield's internal clock. And, you know, if he can drop back 1-2, boom, get rid of the football, then the Bucs should have take care of Cleveland. But for the Buccaneers, that was the problem. Baker Mayfield really struggles. He's got that issue with him, the turnover bug, and a lot of it is self-inflicted.
11: Yeah, he holds on to the ball way too long. I just want to see him play a much more balanced game. The Bucs defense also just one sack on Joe Burrow. He dropped back 35 times, and they only got to him once. A lot of hype around Reuben Bain in the offseason, didn't pay off. Love what we saw from Josiah Trotter, but I've got questions. Honestly, I'm on the Browns. I was sort of leading you in that.
10: I was going to tease it and say, wait for Brandon. You'll hear his pick. It might be a little bit later on for either lock of the week or under. How about this? We'll tease this. The Browns will either be his underdog of the week or his lock of the week. You can decide which one. We'll get to that a little bit later on. You see what I did there, Brandon?
11: I like it.
10: I'm going with the Bucs here. I like the Bucs to cover the 8.5-point spread, win by double digits, turn the ball over. Josiah Trotter, you mentioned him with the pick six last week. Plus 3,000, I took him this morning, defensive rookie of the year on the Hard Rock Bet app. So you can check that out for yourself. Let's go to San Francisco, where the Dolphins are visiting the 49ers, and they are 13-point underdogs taking on the 49ers. They lost to the Raiders 27-13 last week, but they get to stay out west. If you want to look at one positive, Brandon, they get to stay out west while the 49ers had to come all the way back from Australia to get home.
11: Yeah. I was looking up as I keep, speaking of having the memory of a goldfish, I know I've heard this over the last couple of weeks, how long the flight is from Australia to San Francisco. I looked it up and it's like you got to add, it's like you have to throw in an extra pass key code just to get this information. This should be very easily Googleable, and it's not, surprisingly. But I think it's like 15 hours. Either way, way too long. This is definitely going to create some bit of a lag for the San Francisco 49ers. I am not willing to bet against San Francisco in the full game. I think the best way to bet the Dolphins here, if you like the angle of they stayed out west and the 49ers are still dealing with the jet lag of Australia and dumping all their efforts into beating the Rams, which they did effectively, is the first half, plus 7.5. Ooh. So usually with the first half line, they just take the full game spread and chop it in half. That's not the case here. We're actually getting an extra point of value with the Dolphins in the first half. I don't think they can hang with San Francisco for the full game. And historically, these teams that are as bad as the Dolphins are, going up against teams as good as the 49ers with a spread this big early in the season, you would think, oh, I get all these points. That's great. Historically, these favorites cover these numbers. I'm not taking the plus 13.5. But I do think that when we get to halftime, and we get that flash score on the screen, it's going to say something like 17-10, 49ers, and we cover the first half spread.
10: I'm not touching this with a 10-foot pole. I'm staying away from this game. If I had to give a lean on it, I would lean towards San Francisco in the game. But I like where your head's at with the first half. But personally, I will not be touching this with a 10-foot pole. Let's head out to Denver, where the Jaguars are taking on the Broncos, maybe a dangerous Jaguar team. 2.5-point underdogs. And last year, this is going to be a tough challenge for the Broncos, Brandon, because last year, Trevor Lawrence, you know, he had himself a big game against this team. Three touchdown passes threw for almost 300 yards. And last week, yes, it was the Browns, but he looked very good against the Browns.
11: So this is, yeah, he was perfect. I mean, it wasn't even just good. He was, his quarterback rating was 150.6. I didn't even know the number went that high. So this is something that you just have to sort of stomach when you bet on sports, is that sometimes you're going to speak out of both sides of your mouth, and that's okay. I love the Jacksonville Jaguars. They're the only Super Bowl future bet that I have.
10: Wow.
11: I think this team is really good. I thought they were incredibly undervalued at 30-1 on Hard Rock before the season. However, this win streak they're on is a little bit fugazi. They have won 9 regular season games in a row. They have beaten the Browns, Titans, Colts, Broncos. That one was impressive. Jets, Colts, Titans, Cardinals, Chargers. Those are their last nine wins. They've been the best team in the NFL regular season over the last nine regular season games. Most points scored, least points allowed. All of that's great, but Aaron, we know that this is not how the NFL works. It's never that easy. And the Denver Broncos are primed for a bounce back after getting embarrassed on Monday Night Football. I like the Denver Broncos.
10: We're on opposite sides of this. I just like this Jaguars team and Bo Nix. I have to see him come back from that injury still and show me what he's got. So I'm going Jacksonville plus 2.5. If you like the money line on that, I might put that in a parlay. We didn't get to the college games. Let's do that on the other side. We'll run through some of the college games here, and then we'll get to a little bit of trend or pretend next here. It's the Florida Line with Brandon Kravitz and Aaron Jacobson.

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6: A happy Saturday morning to all of you State of Florida football fans. Brandon Kravitz, Aaron Jacobson. 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We'll get to our Trend or Pretend game show segment coming up in just a moment. But Aaron, we've got college games to discuss. A big one in Tuscaloosa, number 10 Alabama hosting Florida State. This could be the swan song of Mike Norvell if things go sideways for the Florida State Seminoles, and it sort of perfectly coincides with the point spread, because I think if Alabama covers, you know, that the

0: the point spread's 20.5. If they cover, that's considered a blowout. And if FSU gets blown out, they just fired their athletic director. Mike Norvell could be on the way out as well. So is there a little bit of fear if you're a Florida State backer that the team sees the writing on the wall and could give up on the game about midway through?
1: Sure. We kind of saw that with Kentucky last week against Alabama. I don't know if they gave up, but Alabama just took that game over. FSU last week, a game that they hung around, but just so many mistakes for FSU a couple weeks ago. So FSU is a team that they just are stuck in the mud with Norvell, and we've talked about this before. And last year, I know FSU took care of business and had their one signature win against Alabama. That's not happening this year. Alabama is a different team. Last year, they struggled to get after the quarterback. This year already, they are getting after the quarterback. 7 sacks through 2 weeks. So came back last week and convincingly won against Kentucky. I'm gonna take Alabama to win, FSU to cover because of the ground game, and it's a big line. It's a big line.
0: It is a very big line. I have already taken Alabama minus the points, got them at 18.5 earlier in the week. Feel good about that, and we'll just leave it alone from there. This is just a much better Alabama team. Out for revenge as well after losing this game last year. USF, the Bulls, laying 36.5 against Delaware State. A miracle cover last week against Army. They're now 1-1 ATS, if my math is correct. I thought Van Buren looked a lot more comfortable. 2 touchdowns, added 45 on the ground. This should be a bloodbath, but when I looked at Delaware State, did you realize that DeSean Jackson, the former Eagles wide receiver, is their head coach?
1: Yep, second year head coach of that program. USF hasn't shown me that they can score enough points to cover that 36.5. I know it's Delaware State, but I'm going to go with Delaware State, actually. I think they're going to cover this game.
0: Yeah, Delaware State, 8-4 last year after 12 consecutive losing seasons, so maybe not a slouch. UF is at Auburn, 7 o'clock. This is one of the biggest games of the weekend. Florida laying 2.5 on the road. This is the first real test for the Florida Gators. I don't quite count FAU in week one. I can't wait for this one. I'm bought in on Florida. You got 83 of the AP votes for the top 25 that are bought in as well. Auburn does return a couple of edge rushers, so their defense is their calling card under a guy that you know well in Alex Golish. I just didn't see enough from Byron Brown against Baylor. I think Florida's got too much talent for this Auburn team.
1: Completely agree. Auburn, a better win against Baylor, but the better performances, Jaden Ball on the ground, Philo throwing the ball. I think Florida is going to get ahead early, and then Byron Brown is going to have to throw the ball to get back in the game, make some mistakes. I like Florida to win and cover.
0: So UCF is at home, minus 18.5 against Georgia State. Let me just tell you right now, this is my neck of the woods. I graduated from UCF. I do sports talk radio here in Orlando. This is a Georgia State spot through and through. Okay, UCF's offense looked disgusting last week. Now, it was in a monsoon, but still, they scored 0 points until there were just a couple of minutes left. And then their quarterback, who they dumped $2 million into in NIL money, is out. Kewon Jenkins is now likely to start at quarterback, who was benched at FIU at one point. There's a big talent gap, but it is shrank by the fact that Georgia State actually has a quarterback advantage, and you're getting 18.5 points. Aaron, I know you like the long shots. Not only would I take the underdog, I would take them on the money line.
1: I did this last week with Georgia State in the money line, and it rewarded me. I think I'm going to do it again. I at least love the 18.5. Give me Georgia State. I'm with you 100%.
0: All right, let's get to it. We've got trends that pertain to all of the state of Florida squads and beyond. So it is time for this week's Trend or Pretend. I already told you that I'm backing the Browns. How am I backing the Browns? We'll get to that later. But there is reason to. The Buccaneers have failed to cover in 10 straight games dating back to last season. Teams that failed to cover the spread in week one and enter week two as underdogs. 70% against the spread since 2014. That, of course, is the Cleveland Browns. So the Browns in a cover spot, and the Bucs tend to not cover the spread at all. So trend or pretend on that?
1: Pretend. That's pretend. I have to hope it is because I already took the Bucs to cover. But also, that streak is going to end for the Buccaneers at some point. You know, it might, yeah, sure, it could be 11, it could be 12. No, it's going to end at 10. The streak is going to end. It's a pretend.
0: That is a long streak. I think a sports gambler would say in this moment that they're due
1: right.
0: for
1: Cleveland,
0: a cover.
1: Cleveland, the perfect team to do it against, too.
0: What about the momentum that the Jacksonville Jaguars have created? Trevor Lawrence does like his mo. Trevor Lawrence has had success ATS off of a straight-up win. He's 22-14 against the spread after the Jaguars win. So this is a guy that he's kind of a front-running quarterback. When he wins, he tends to play better. Trend or pretend on that?
1: This is a trend. This is, I look for continuity when I'm looking for trends. A lot of times we'll get stats about previous coaches and teams that the roster is completely different, but the quarterback is the quarterback, and Trevor Lawrence has gotten better every single year, and I think the coaching staff has had a lot to do with that as well. And Liam Cohen has done a good job there in Jacksonville. This is a trend. We've seen enough. He's had enough games under his belt in his career. I think this is just him, and I think the coaching staff has had a big part of that.
0: I think this one tells a very clear story in two different directions. One of them is just the confidence of a quarterback that lacked it early in his career. He had all the confidence in the world coming into the NFL, and he was humbled very quickly. So it's not a surprise that when he's played well, he's kind of like a kid that gets that positive reinforcement. Ooh, I'm going to continue doing that thing that my parents like. That's what Trevor Lawrence feels like. And he plays for the Jaguars, and the Jaguars, we pay attention to them because they're in our state. But the Jaguars are consistently undervalued because the rest of the country doesn't want to bet on them. And that might be happening this week. I'm on the Denver Broncos, but I do recognize the fact that I think it's taken the country way too long to get in on the Jags.
1: I'm in. I've been in. I'm in right now. Yeah, and you find a team like that, like Jacksonville last year, you can ride that horse the entire season and just double up, double up, double up.
0: All right, we've got about 2 minutes left in Trend or Pretend. Let's see if we can rattle through these. Now, last week you told me that the more complicated it gets, the more likely you are to lay a pretend on me. So this one's kind of convoluted. Hear me out, because I do think this is a trend, but it does fit your pretend narrative. Since 2005, we have only seen two other instances, and this is for the 49ers and the Dolphins, by the way. Since 2005, we've only seen two other instances where a team closed as a double-digit favorite in week two and then had the line move 3 points. So, or I should say open. So they opened at 10.5. The line has moved to 13.5. The other two teams where this has happened in week two, this early in the season, was the Rams in 2018, the Ravens in 2006. Those two teams beat their opponents by a combined score of 62-6, basically saying that when the odds makers figure out this early on that one team is that much better than the other, they tend to be right. Trend or pretend?
1: There's a lot there, no doubt about it. And typically I lean toward pretend. But I'm going trend. I'm shocking everyone. This is a trend because big spreads sometimes that seem to be good, too good to be true, that can be the case. But when they're moving on that, you know, sometimes you can look at the underdog and go, they got to cover. That's too many points. San Francisco, despite the injuries, is a dangerous team. It makes me feel like this is a trend, and you got to go with San Francisco here.
0: Yeah. Dolphins have no pass rush, and Brock Purdy wasn't sacked by the Rams. I mean, there's no way the Dolphins are getting after this guy. It's just going to be open season.
1: Dolphin season, next, DOA, was dead on arrival.
0: Yeah, for sure. Up next, they look around the NFL with the biggest national games and the one college football game that we're all locking in on this weekend. 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
11: Oh, you know that it does. Welcome back to the Florida Line, presented by Hard Rock Bet. Time to take a look outside the walls of this great peninsula we call state, the biggest games of the weekend. Aaron Jacobson, my co-anchor here on the Florida Line. I am Brandon Kravitz. Are you in agreement with the rundown as I have it here, where I only have one college football game outside of the state that I think garners major interest this week? Not always going to be the case. We are not college football haters on this show by any means, but it feels like the one, if we're going to prop up one with the limited time that we have, it's LSU Ole Miss. Are you in agreement, or did I leave something off the table?
12: No, without a doubt. That is the premier game. That's what everyone's keeping their eyes on this weekend. I can't wait. It's going to be great. SMU Louisville, for ball knowers, that's going to be a good matchup. But for the national attention, it's going to be Ole Miss LSU.
11: Yeah, you're right. I probably should have had that one on there. But this is Game of the Year status. The Magnolia Bowl, as it's affectionately known in the South. The gamesmanship from both coaches for this game, from both local politicians, from lawyers, everyone is getting involved. I mean, we're fudging injury reports, filing lawsuits. Lane Kiffin is hiring extra security. This game has it all. Now, for those that are just now checking in, who have had their heads buried in the sand for the last 9 months, Lane Kiffin was the head coach at Ole Miss last year, took the job at LSU before the college football playoff. Ole Miss said, screw you, you're not allowed to coach in the college football playoff. And then Lane Kiffin started pilfering coaches during the actual ride through the playoff, which Ole Miss performed very well in, and then took a bunch of their players in the offseason. So they absolutely hate each other.
12: This feels like it happened. It feels like it happened yesterday too. You know, like this feels like this. It feels like the kids were flipping the bird on the tarmac at Lane Kiffin yesterday.
11: And we've got LSU favored by 2.5 on the road. Sam Levitt was listed as doubtful 2 or 3 days ago. And Ole Miss said, we're not buying it. And you know what? The odds makers agreed, and the line didn't really budge all that much. I still like Ole Miss in this game, but there's a lot to unpack here with this one.
12: I was never buying it either. He was always going to be just fine, but I like Ole Miss too. There's something about this game. That place is going to be absolutely bonkers, and I think it's going to translate on the field. This is great QB versus great QB. This is not a team that had complete turnover in Ole Miss when Lane Kiffin left. This is a team that remained, and Trinidad Chambliss is so good. I got to meet this young man at SEC Media Days in Tampa. Impressive young kid. I'm going to go with Ole Miss here in this amazing game, and I think it's going to play out as an incredible game on the field too.
11: Yeah, I don't even know how you properly price the level to which them playing in Oxford is a home field advantage. This stadium is going to be a madhouse. And the Rebels, by the way, kind of buying low on them a little bit. The Rebels are 0-2 against the spread this season. It feels like they have been saving it all for this matchup. We like Ole Miss. Let's go to the NFL. Steelers at Patriots. This is an interesting one. The Steelers are 1-0. This is what the Steelers always do. They start out undefeated, yet unimpressive. And the New England Patriots looked great for a half, completely fell apart against Drew Lock in the season opener and a Super Bowl rematch against the Seattle Seahawks. Patriots -5.5. No A.J. Brown in this matchup. I'm not impressed with the Steelers. I really don't know what to do with this one. So I'm very curious to see where you land here, because I feel like I can make a case for either side.
12: Right. I think you could make a case for either side, and here's where I landed on in a very tough one to decide. I looked at what the Patriots did against Seattle last week. We know Seattle has one of the best defenses in the league, and they were able to turn Drake May over when it really mattered. Three times, fourth quarter interceptions were big in that game. Pittsburgh played Atlanta week one. And as good as Seattle's defense is, Pittsburgh had the top-rated defense after their home win against the Atlanta Falcons 20-13. Falcons were playing with a banged-up third-string quarterback. I don't know how much I can take from that. But enough from that, in my mind, to say that the Steelers are going to hang around in this football game.
11: One of the stats, I don't have it in front of me, but just take my word for it. It's like 60% against the spread. When Aaron Rodgers plays against a team that has extra rest, he has performed better. Now, I don't know how relevant that is, because current Aaron Rodgers is still a good enough starting quarterback. He's one of the top 32 in the NFL, no doubt. But he's not what he was.
12: Not even close.
11: What he was is what we've seen from Josh Allen recently. That level of domination and just absolute nightmares for defensive coordinators. So I don't know how relevant it is, which is why I didn't bother pulling it, but it's just worth noting.
12: Sidebar, is Josh Allen going to run in 2 touchdowns every game? Is that just something we could just lock in there? MVP, it's unbelievable that.
11: I mean, it's like, it doesn't matter. I was going back and forth with your boss, Nick Wise. I was talking about how there's no defense for this guy. You can't play man against him. You can't play zone against him. And then once the play breaks down, you're screwed when he's out in the open field. And you have to still respect his pass. And Nick hit me back and said he's taking on the Lions defense. They're historically bad. That is true. He did the exact same thing to the Houston Texans. He's going to do this to everybody.
12: Yep, that's a top defense. He's unlocked the formula. He's figured the game out.
11: He's the best quarterback in the NFL right now, no doubt. Commanders, let's go Bengals-Texans. Another great 1 o'clock game. Texans -2.5 total at 45.5. Speaking of the Texans defense vastly underperformed last week. I mean, how much of that is them getting up to speed? Mike Tomlin talked about this a lot during Pro Football Night or Football Night in America, where he said that these defensive teams, the teams that we expect to be good, the Broncos, the Eagles, the Texans, none of these guys are hitting in practice leading up to the season. They're not attacking the quarterback because they're not allowed to touch them, and we saw a lot of those defenses hampered. Was it that, or was it the fact that they went up against Josh Allen, who you cannot defend? Here's the thing. I don't know that we're going to learn this weekend because they have Joe Burrow in town. So if you can't defend DJ Moore and Dalton Kincaid, what are you going to do with Ja'Marr Chase and T. Higgins. This is another one I find myself sort of in between on. I would lean Bengals.
12: As bad as the Bucs were last week, they actually did a pretty good job against Ja'Marr Chase and T. Higgins, and they still gave up a ton of points, a lot of that because of turning the football over. I like the Texans in this spot. I thought C.J. Stroud, who finished last season in a horrific fashion, turning the football over too many times and hurting his football team. He protected the football. He helped his football team. They really were one defensive play, misplay away, I should say, from winning that football game against the dangerous Josh Allen and the Buffalo Bills. I'm going with Houston's defense to get better, much improved this week against the Bengals, and they win that game. Close game, but they will win and cover.
11: I'm a little more confident that the defense is going to get right. I do believe in the talent that they have. I'm worried about the offense looking as good as it did last week. Buffalo's defense, not that good. Cincinnati's has improved. And Nico Collins is a major question mark for this game. Can they be as productive without him on the field? They're already dealing with injuries from the offseason to the wide receiver position. I would take the Bengals if you're the teaser type, taking them up to 8.5. Pairing them with somebody else, I absolutely love that.
12: I love about the Hard Rock Bet app, Brandon, real quick here?
11: Yeah.
12: I love that you don't, you can buy points. You don't have to go full teaser mode. You can kind of do a parlay and buy points. One game you might buy 5 points. The other game you might only buy two points. And it doesn't have to be just strict on with specific points with the teaser.
11: That's a good point. I like taking a team up to 8.5 that's at the 2.5, but if you just want to get through that 3 and you want to take the Bengals at 4.5 and parlay them with somebody else, like if you think the Chiefs are definitely going to mollywop the Colts, then Bengals plus 4.5 and Chiefs money line would actually deliver a better price to your point. So that's another way to look at this. Commanders, Cowboys -4. The Cowboys offense clearly took a hit without Tyler Smith anchoring that offensive line. The good news for Dallas is that Washington does not have the pass rush that the Giants have. The Giants are going to feast on teams with offensive line issues all season long. I lean the way of the dog in this one as well. I haven't bet this game yet, but I'm fascinated by it. Anytime you get the Cowboys in that 4 o'clock window, it's going to feel like a big deal.
12: Yeah, Jaden Daniels, he started slow last week, but he got going there in the fourth quarter, and that's kind of what he does. He's that electric player and just got him through and got so close but couldn't get it done. I think as he gets healthier, we're going to see the Jaden Daniels that we saw a couple years ago. I'm going to go another big a breakout game and a win here. Underdog win. Money line.
11: I liked what I saw from Jaden Daniels. I think he looked like the kind of player that we can back as an underdog. And if Dallas's defense is going to take some time to gel with the new pieces they have, Christian Parker now running the show in terms of their DC, if that's going to take a minute, then we still have some buying opportunities. Dak has performed well historically against teams within his own division, but that didn't pay out in week 1, and so maybe it's something that we can fade once again. Colts Chiefs on Sunday Night Football. The Chiefs once again in primetime. Get used to that. Two completely different week 1s for these squads. The Colts were steamrolled by Baltimore. The Chiefs ran all over Denver. The Chiefs are probably going to be one of the most heavy public bet sides of the week, and all of the trends will point to the Indianapolis Colts. Are you willing to take the dog?
12: Kenneth Walker, what a game changer. What a difference maker. You take that and you put him with Patrick Mahomes, and we're talking about a really – the Chiefs are back, and, you know, the defense is going to step up, and this is like – we've been dealing with this for years, and, yeah, I'm going with the Chiefs here. I just think that run game and Mahomes is going to get better and more healthy every week.
11: I'm going to pivot to a prop. Emmett Johnson, backup running back for Kenneth Walker. No way they give him nearly 30 touches again. They're going to give the backup some run. Colts run defense, not very good. Over 17.5 rushing yards for the backup running back on the Hard Rock Bet app. Our Hard Rock Locks of the Week and the money line dog to put in the back pocket as well. We return in a bit right here on the Florida Line, presented by Hard Rock Bet.

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13: Always so fun. It always goes by so fast. It's the Florida Line, presented by Hard Rock Bet, the only legal app to bet any sport anywhere in the state of Florida. I'm Aaron Jacobson, sitting with Brandon Kravitz, getting ready for another big weekend of college football, of NFL action. And Brandon, it's that time. It's the time that we give our locks of the week, games that we feel very, very strongly about, and underdog of the week. And here's the deal. We're not just giving you an underdog and saying they're going to cover the spread. We're giving you an underdog on the money line. And I already know where you're going this week with your underdog. And I got to say, I like it. I like it a lot. We'll get to that in a second. What's your lock? What's your lock of the week?
14: Going the way of the National Football League, give me the Browns +8.5. This is dirty. It's disgusting. You will hate yourself until the moment you cash this ticket. I know it's against your Tampa Bay Buccaneers, but here's the deal. This is the thing I can't wrap my head around, Aaron. The Browns went into Jacksonville, and they were 8.5-point underdogs. Now, the very next week, with no significant injuries, they go into Tampa Bay, 8.5-point underdogs. So you're telling me that the Bucs are in the same class as the Jacksonville Jaguars? I don't buy it. I think that this is a classic week two. I hate this team. Nobody wants to bet them. Overreaction. Underdogs who lost by 7 or more going up against a team that's also 0-1 but only lost by one score. So two 0-1 teams, one lost by more than 7, one lost by one score. The underdog covers at a rate of 84% over the last 10 years. It is Browns all the way. This is the only way to be profitable in the NFL. Not necessarily betting the Browns, but betting teams like the Browns. Like the Browns. Well, you could do the same thing. You could play the same game if you feel like, no, that's too gross, or I love the Bucs, I'm not betting against them. You could do it with the Titans against the Eagles. You could do it with the Colts against the Chiefs. One or two or three of these teams are going to cover. It's going to shock everyone. I promise you it will happen. It happens every year in the NFL, and I'm planting my flag on it being the Cleveland Browns.
13: Typically, I would have you do your lock, and then I would do my lock, and then have you do your underdog money line of the week. But just for the sake of this, I just have to hear these back-to-back. You went with the Browns, the Cleveland Browns, as your lock. And just so I can hear it back to back, can you tell us your underdog money line, your dog of the week, Gravis?
14: I never promised that this would be pretty, us doing this. Jets plus 155 on the money line against the Green Bay Packers.
13: Here's the worst part. You... I love it. I love it. I'm in it. I love it. I'm with you in it.
14: If you want to make money in sports betting, you got to be willing to make yourself a little uncomfortable. Are we sure the Packers should be road favorites here? Really think about that.
13: No.
14: I think that this, so there are overreactions that I think you can bet into. Then there are, because the overreaction is such a, it's such a mainstream concept, I think that there are overreactions that almost get oversniffed by the public. So 63% of the bets, according to whatever service you look at for this, 63% of the bets are on Green Bay. Green Bay was outscored by 22 in the fourth quarter to the Minnesota Vikings. I think, and the Jets beat the Titans. And so I feel like the public sentiment is, well, obviously the Packers are going to bounce back. And obviously the Jets are fraudulent. I don't think that's the case. The offensive line seems to be a real issue for the Green Bay Packers. Nobody was more pressured in week one than Jordan Love. And I think the Jets defensive line is just as good as Minnesota's. Minnesota sends a bunch of extra pressure because they have Brian Flores, but talent-wise, it's really not that different. And the real problem is the defense. Green Bay has not won a game yet since adding Micah Parsons, and then he got hurt in December. They haven't won since. And they've been getting outscored by a lot. So this isn't anything new. This goes back to last year. They can't hold leads because they can't run. So the Jets are always going to be live to be in this game. I think not only are they live to cover the spread, I think the Jets win the game outright.
13: I agree. I think it's just wild to hear, because a year ago, if you were like, hey, lock of the week, Cleveland Browns, underdog of the week, New York Jets, we'd be like, what's, are you all right? But I actually like it. I do like it. The Jets played, I know it was the Titans, but they played a really different brand of football than they were playing last year, and more aggressive. They were everywhere. They were dominant in that game. And I think the Jets are going to be that team this year, you know, that finishes probably around 500, but wins some games and shows progress. I'm going to go with the Eagles for my lock against the Titans, 7-point spread, take the Eagles on it. Listen, the Eagles sometimes are, and the Ravens do this sometimes too, they'll go up big and you go, I knew it, they were going to crush. And then they just let teams get back in the game. The Eagles did it again last week. I don't expect that to be the case against the Titans. I'm going to go off what I saw for the Titans against the Jets. Yes, I do believe this is a better Jets team, but I also believe this is a bad Tennessee Titans team. And I'm going to go with the Eagles for my lock in that one. And then my underdog of the week, my money line underdog, Commanders. I brought it up earlier as to why I think they have a good chance to beat the Cowboys. Plus 175. I think it's good value. And because of that value, I'm going to say some fireworks for Jaden Daniels and the Commanders. That is my underdog money line of the week.
14: Yeah, I agree on the Commanders. I think that they're, especially getting that 4, just feels so appealing. I love what I saw from Sonny Styles in week one. And then to the Eagles pick, the reason why I didn't go with the Titans is a team that fits all of these trends of we've given up on them 1 week into the season, they're big underdogs in week two, those teams tend to cover. The opponent for them, it's just stylistically, it's a bad matchup because the Eagles are going to get a lead in this game, and the second they do, they are going to suffocate the clock. because that's what they do.
13: What they do.
14: And I don't think the Titans are good enough to... the teams that I want to fade are the teams that can't rely on the run when they get the lead. And that's not the Philadelphia Eagles. So this is the Titans are not one of those dogs that I'd be willing to back this week.
13: All right. I know you've got, before we head out of here, we got a couple minutes left, the prop bets galore. I came so close on some parlays last week. I brought up Bucky Irving, the over, and Bucky went way over on receptions. What do you like? Do you like?
14: Are we doing that again, by the way? Because his total is still 2.5 plus 125.
13: Why wouldn't we do that again? I think he had six catches or seven catches last week. Yeah, why
14: seven catches last week?
13: Yeah, so I stopped tallying. I did an alternate line. I had one at over 4.5. I stopped tallying after that. I was like, that was easy money. Give us a prop bet before we head out of here, or two, or three.
14: Okay, so I did bet Bucky Irving over 2.5 catches. Love that. And if we like reception ladders, let's do another one. Mike Gesicki of the Cincinnati Bengals. This is the way I'm betting into that Bengals-Texans game. Over 2.5, over 3.5, over 4.5. When you get to over 4.5, that it pays out 5-1. For the second straight week, the Houston Texans have their hands full with an elite quarterback. And here's the thing that I think Josh Allen and the Bills exposed within the defense of the Houston Texans. They are vulnerable in the middle of the field. Dalton Kincaid went nuts. Now, if you wanted to bet the yards, no problem with it. I prefer the receptions because yards can be a little bit fluky in any direction. Henry Tuotuo, I think I'm pronouncing his name right, he hit IR. That was their number one middle linebacker. I have real concerns about the middle of that defense, and that is why I will back Mike Gesicki to hit his receptions ladder. I also like Daniel Jones under 8.5 rushing yards. He had 4 in week 1. The Achilles might still be an issue.
13: I love it. We've got plenty of action ahead this weekend. However you're doing it, however you're watching, have fun. The Florida Line, once again, presented by Hard Rock Bet, the only legal app to bet any sport anywhere in Florida. Kravitz, have a great rest of the weekend. We'll catch up with you next week here on iHeartRadio.

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1: In college football Friday night, there was a top 25 matchup on Fox TV at Texas Tech. The Red Raiders came back for a victory over Houston 28-26. The Cougars missed a late two-point try, stopped just shy of the goal line. Wins for Oregon and Miami. In fact, the win for fifth-ranked Miami, 33-20 at Wake Forest, saw Darian Mensah start 24 of 24 passing, an ACC record. The Minnesota Vikings will start quarterback Carson Wentz on Sunday. Falcons QB Cooper Rush will start again this weekend. Bengals quarterback Joe Burrow practiced fully Friday and will play this weekend after back tightness, but Texans wide receiver Nico Collins is out with a hamstring injury. Kyle Larson earned the NASCAR pole after bad weather canceled qualifying at Bristol. Late night baseball wins for the Yankees, 9-2 at Arizona, and the Padres, 8-2 over Miami. Atlanta clinched a playoff berth with a 6-2 win at Houston. I'm Steve DeSager.
0: Are you ready to witness greatness? 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
0: 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Here's Brian Noe, former Penn State All-American Rich Ornberger, and FSR betting analyst Jared Smith.
4: Oh, welcome in. 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A guy that's getting blasted, and I do not agree with the widespread criticism. 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Hit that thumbs up icon and comment away. 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Go on YouTube and subscribe right over there. Okay, we'll get to some of the bigger matchups of the NFL weekend here momentarily, but I just got to throw something out there. I'm curious what you think about this, but Lions head coach Dan Campbell is getting blasted pretty good across the NFL landscape over here. He hasn't had a great record since he lost his offensive coordinator, Ben Johnson. Of course, Ben Johnson, now the head coach with the Bears. And so one of my buddies sent me a tweet after the Thursday night game. The Lions got beat by the Bills, lost by 10 points, 41-31. And one of my friends sent me a tweet that said, Dan Campbell without Ben Johnson. He just sent me a link of somebody else's tweet. And it was a picture of what was Dan Campbell on the sideline, had his headset and everything. And instead, it was comedian Shane Gillis, right? Like he turns into a pumpkin without Ben Johnson on his coaching staff. And I'm looking at that and I'm like, I get it. It's a joke. You know, people are having their fun with it, but it's one of the dumbest criticisms you could have. The problem with the Lions is not their offense. Okay. The problem with the Lions is their health and their defense. And those two are tied together. It's not an offensive problem. They're not struggling to score points. The game on Thursday, the problem wasn't a lack of scoring. The week one game against the Saints, it wasn't a lack of scoring. They're scoring fine. It's not like Ben Johnson coupled as the defensive coordinator also. Is he in defensive meetings? Is he calling defensive plays? No, he's an offensive guy. The problem with the Lions is not their offense. Stop bringing up Ben Johnson. It's just a dumb criticism. I don't get that criticism at all, but I hear it all the time right now.
5: Yeah, I think what happens is as people like us, you know, certainly who are looking for things to talk about on air or online, you know, streaming shows, etc., are trying to find the red meat, you know, coming out of an NFL weekend. All right, what are we seeing that we could talk about this week? And somebody will bring up, well, how about Dan Campbell, life after Ben Johnson? Ooh, I like the angle. Hey, let's look back and see the 2025 numbers. Oh, well, you know, yeah, they moved on from Morton and Dan Campbell seized control of the offense from him. But then when you do a deeper dive and you say, well, in 2025, they were still second in the NFL in scoring and fifth in total offense. So not a steep drop off there. Well, yeah. But this season so far, it's been pretty awful, wouldn't you say? Well, no. No, it hasn't. They actually have scored a whole boatload of points, and you know, Drew Petzing has done a really nice job of marrying the run game to the play-action offense in a way that, you know, really carried the Lions' identity when Ben Johnson was offensive coordinator. And Jared Goff has even really given him a lot of credit for how he's gotten Detroit back to its roots when, you know, they kind of started this experiment when Campbell and Johnson were at the helm together. And so, yeah, that argument doesn't really hold any water. Yeah, but did you see that cool meme online of Shane Gillis wearing the headset?
4: Right.
5: So we should talk about it. Like, it honestly, that's what this feels like. It feels like somebody made a good joke and then everybody started believing it. Dan Campbell's a great head coach. Dan Campbell has had a problem that a lot of great head coaches have had over the course of their time being great coaches, which is when you're a great coach, you win a lot of football games. And unfortunately, that means you have a lot of turnover at your coordinator positions. And so Dan Campbell did a great job of realizing the fragility of the situation last year and doing something about it when he took over the offense. And then this year, bringing in a guy who really, he studied what he did, and he probably had a lot of conversations in the preseason prior to hiring him and thought long and hard about, is this the guy who's going to bring us back to doing what we did extremely well when Johnson was our coordinator? And I think he chose well. Like all things, it may take a little bit of time to build the sauce completely, but I think he's got all the right ingredients. And like you said, Brian, I think the bigger problem early season for the Detroit Lions is this team needs to stay healthy and have all of those ingredients available to help make the stew, rather than is Ben Johnson being the head coach of Chicago now the Lions' biggest problem. I don't think that's accurate.
2: Yeah, and I was reading about Avonte Maddox's injury this morning, and I saw this in the rundown. It doesn't look great. Dan Campbell says he's nervous about the status. So that's another secondary piece that I don't know what Detroit's going to do as they continue the thinning of the herd on defense. Back to your original point, Brian, about the way that the social media treats sports these days. It's just a giant cesspool. I wish that I didn't have to be on social media as much as I am. Because of our job. And it's like I do gain a lot of information, there is a lot of valuable nuggets that get posted, and I have a lot of people who I have notifications on for, and I'm on it a lot because I gain a lot of that information. But man, oh man, I would say 9 times out of 10, I'm like, why am I on this app? It's so stupid. I'm talking specifically about Twitter, X. Uh-huh. It's a tough pill to swallow. And the jokes are funny sometimes, but a lot of times it's like really personal and like really, you know, negative. It's always negative. It's very rarely positive. And we live in a very negative society. So people are always going to look to, you know, denigrate and bring down. And that's not my personal vibe. I'm not a hater. So I like a good joke as much as everyone else does, but we've gone too far. Because everybody wants to go viral. Everybody wants to post that meme that goes viral. And so what that invites is a lot of bad meme posting. You know, you throw a lot of stuff against the wall, one of them sticks. You know, you don't care about the other 50 memes you posted that are complete absurdity and stupid and aren't funny at all. So and a lot of times people like to, you know, use the same joke over and over again and just in different ways. Like, remember the MJ crying meme? There was a time on social media where after every team's loss, I would see that player coach with the MJ crying meme, you know, superimposed over their face. And it's just like, enough is enough. Like, we've seen it already. We understand that it's funny. It was funny once. Maybe it was funny twice. It's not funny the third time. In relation to the Lions, I think they're a good football team. I don't think they're a bad football team. They have a glaring weakness, though. And when you have a glaring weakness in the NFL, good coaches will exploit that every single week. And I think that's going to be the struggle for the Lions this year. Can they play from a positive game script? Because when we talk about the Lions, and I know Jared Goff's had some really good games. He had a really good game on Thursday night. You know, I know they were chasing the game, but the stats look really good. Can they play from a positive game script? When the Lions are at their best, it's run the ball and it's use that offensive line as a weapon. You can't do that when you're down 21 in the first quarter. Like, you've got to chase the game. And so that's going to be the challenge for Dan Campbell, is can he get his defense to play well enough in the first half so they can play the way they want to play in the second half? And that, I think, is going to be the cat and mouse game that the Lions have to play this season.
4: Yeah, it's just a weird deal, because there are certain head coaches, if they were missing Brian Branch, Kirby Joseph, there are some head coaches where the narrative would be, well, I mean, look at the secondary. Good example, the Bears. Like, the Bears' secondary is ravaged by injuries. I think Ben Johnson would get the benefit of the doubt sooner than Dan Campbell would. Where it's like, oh, I mean, look at what he's, no Kyler Gordon. I mean, goodness, like, what's he supposed to do? But Dan Campbell is just memes, you know, it's GIFs. It's, he's missing Ben Johnson. It's just weird. It's just weird.
2: He's very memeable, to be fair. He is memeable,
4: but I don't know. The beauty of a good joke is that it's true. That's where the comedians that are hilarious, Chris Rock will say things that are hysterical, and they're true. That's what makes them so funny, yeah. Right? The joke about not having Ben Johnson isn't even true. So I'm like, yeah, it's funny that you came up with Shane Gillis, you know, throwing the headset on as if he's Dan Campbell, but it doesn't make any sense. It's just not, it's not a smart, logical, accurate thought. It just isn't. If we go rapid fire, a quickie style when it comes to the previews here, we got some great week two matchups. How about Bengals Texans? Where you look at, the way I look at it is, Fugazi loss for the Texans. If Lassiter catches the easiest interception of his career with the YOLO jump ball thrown by Josh Allen last week in the end zone, Texans probably win that game. I thought the Bengals had a Fugazi win. It doesn't take much for people to get all excited about the Bengals. They recovered 4 fumbles.
5: Yeah, I completely agree.
4: Come on, man. What do you think of this matchup and the injuries? No Nico Collins, stud wide receiver for the Texans. Joe Burrow already rich with a little back tightness, managing his back issues here. What do you think about Bengals-Texans?
5: Yeah, I completely agree with everything you just said about that Bengals victory over Tampa Bay. I really like Tampa Bay heading into that matchup, and I really like them this weekend because I think that their number is getting artificially deflated in on the spread because of their showing last week. But that offense remained incredibly consistent, beside the fact that they lost the ball, what was it, 4 turnovers during that game? Yeah. I mean, that was an incredible offensive performance, even though they lost the football in the red zone 3 times. It was insane. So anyways, yeah, I agree with you. I think the Bengals got away with one last week in week 1. But the whole show, to give you my quickie take, is Burrow against this Texans defense. Joe Burrow, he practiced fully yesterday, but he does carry that injury designation that you were talking about. I think the turnovers that the Bengals generated, it was more self-inflicted by the Tampa Bay Buccaneers. I'm not getting all hot and bothered about that. So I don't think this is Bengals defense or a turnover machine. It's going to be disastrous for this, you know, this weakened Texans offense. No, the whole show is how does Burrow handle the onslaught of the Texans defense?
2: Yeah, I was close. So I do this thing every week in the NFL called the Fugazi Report. I'm like, what's that? I track several different metrics, and based off of what I track, I mark a game as a Fugazi win or a Fugazi loss, depending on, you know, obviously if it's one on one side, then it's obviously one on the other side. I was close to marking Bengals Bucks a Fugazi game this week. I didn't, because Cincinnati still won yards per play, and they were really good on third downs, and they executed at times. So I think they still deserve to win the game, but it was tight. And here's a stat that'll blow your mind. It'll blow both your guys' minds. So the Bucks turnover EPA, they lost 21 points to turnover EPA. I've never seen a number that big. I'm sure there's been one at some point, but they lost 3 touchdowns just to turnovers. Insane. Absolutely insane.
4: Wow.
2: They also lost 15 points of expected points to sacks and 5 points to penalties. they left 40 points on the board with turnover, sacks, and penalties in that game. Insane. But also, right, week 1, sloppy penalties, turn it, like, mistakes. Like, I don't want to, like, overreact to one sloppy game from Tampa and say that it's, you know, screw the

0: And I think that's a huge loss because he stretches that offense considerably. I loved what I saw in the run game last week from Houston. And I know the defense, that was the biggest surprise for me last week, was Houston's defense just completely turning into Swiss cheese. They were good on third downs, actually. Like, they held Buffalo 3-for-9 on third downs. But just too many other mistakes, penalties, pass interferences. You know, you give up 8 yards per play. Like, I think Houston's defense will play better this week. This is a really good game. Like, this game gives me AFC playoff vibes. Like, this, I, like, snapshot this. It's September 19th. This game could be a wild card game in 3.5, 4 months. Two really good teams. I think Burrow is, I think he's ready for what is going to be a really interesting season for Cincinnati. I liked how they were able to at least pull out a win last week. Because usually what we've seen, Brian, from Cincinnati teams in recent times, not when Burrow first came into the league and they seemed like they were unbeatable in these close games, over the last year or two, they've been making the mistake to lose the game. They've been on the Tampa side where they're losing all the EPA to penalties and sacks and turnovers, but they were able to pull a win out. And I know it wasn't the, you know, the sexiest win because of all the mistakes on the other side for Tampa, but a win's a win in the NFL. I think Houston's my play here, but that's just because I'm still kind of hanging on to my priors on Houston. If their defense gets shredded again, I might have to adjust. Because Houston's defense last week, I thought they were going to be a top five defense in the league. They did not show it last week. But to be fair, Buffalo might do that to a lot of defenses this year.
1: All right, two others. Quickly. All right, we got Jags, Broncos. Bo Nix got to step it up, man. He was a wreck last week against the Chiefs. I don't know what happened to the guy. So really interesting test at home against Jacksonville. And I love the Monday night game. Giants, Rams, probably going to get Aaron Donald the first action in 2 years. After retirement here, can't wait to see that. And, man, what a difference 1 week makes. Think about everything that was said and expected from the Giants and the Rams heading into the season. It took 1 week, one good performance by the Giants, one bad performance against the Rams, and it's like, whoa, what's going on over here? It's like, I wouldn't abandon everything you thought before week one and do a 180 after week one. That's all I'm saying. What do you see in these games here, Rich?
2: Okay, so we'll start with Jacksonville, Denver. And both of these games have a similar flavor. Both of them, I think, are measuring stick games in different ways. So Jacksonville goes out last week, and, I mean, Trevor Lawrence was untouchable, absolutely on fire, 4 touchdown passes. Also, Jacksonville, interestingly, they've won now 9 straight regular season games with a point differential of plus 177. So in the regular season, Jacksonville has been absolutely tremendous. And then you look over at Denver, and you say, okay, Denver, what did you do in week one? Well, you got absolutely trounced 31-0 to the Chiefs on the road. Now, Bo Nix, he did not look superlative. I understand that. But that defense was the bigger problem. 31 points, are you kidding me? 28 missed tackles. Now, crazy. Do I think Denver's that bad? No. Do I think Jacksonville's that good? No. So this is a classic measuring stick game. I think Vance Joseph worked on the tackling at practice this week in Denver. It's going to be a much harder defensive day or better defensive effort against Jacksonville. And I feel the same way about New York Giants, Los Angeles Rams. New York Giants looked dominant against the Cowboys, ran the ball, out-toughed them, bullied the boys, and got a big win in prime time. Now, that's great. It's a huge confidence. It bolsters them. Divisional opponent win. That tremendous, no doubt. Rams go on the road. Jet lag, sleepy against their divisional opponent. Get beat in Australia. Now, they have to come back home. They have to lick their wounds, and I mean literally, because now Myles Garrett has a knee. He's going to be out for a while. And you got Puka Nacua with a hip. He didn't practice yesterday. But again, I don't think the Rams are as bad as their first showing, and I don't think the Giants are as good as their first showing. So another measuring stick game for the Monday Nighter.
0: I'll just be quick. I like Denver to bounce back. I think the pass rush is going to get home. I think their defense will make some tackles in this game and not just let Kansas City run wild. I really think the Jaguars, I mean, the Browns might be the worst team in the league, so I don't want to overlook what they did last week. The Giants-Rams game's really interesting. I think it's actually more of a measuring stick game, frankly, for the Giants. The Rams are going to be fine, people. Relax. They went to Australia and they punted on that game. They completely punted on that game. They are not the team that they showed you in that game. They're going to play better in this one. The question is –

0: Jackson Dart, like, let's operate under the assumption that the Rams look like the Rams this week. Can Jackson Dart and that offense continue to play well? Because last week they got a cupcake in Dallas. Their secondary is terrible. Can Jackson Dart give you a baseline performance against an elite team? That is the question that I'm asking myself heading into Monday night. I would say lay the Rams at 7, 7.5. I'd probably lay off.
1: Yeah, I'm glad you said that about Dart, Jared, where, look, some of the throws, like, before halftime, it's just defensive breakdown after defensive breakdown. Yeah. So it's like, it's almost like the preseason in a way. You know, like a number one quarterback will look good against the number two defense, and you're like, how much is really going to translate? Some of those throws were so wide open. Those just aren't NFL windows, right? Like, that's just not going to be a consistent theme for Jackson Dart. He's a quarterback I like, but he'll have to play a lot better, I think, this week and going forward than he had to on that in that Sunday night game against the Cowboys.
0: I really like the Giants' pass rush, though. Really like that.
1: Oh, they got dudes, man. They absolutely have dudes. No doubt about it. All right, we got Rich Orenberger. He's a dude. Penn State All-American. Jared Smith, dude as well. FSR betting analyst. I'm Brian Nell. I don't know about me. I don't know.
0: Dude and a half.
1: Thank you.
2: He's a dude.
1: Very nice of you guys. 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

0: 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Okay, so it could be payback time in a big way. You had Alabama get trucked by Florida State last year. It was nastier than the score would indicate, man. That was just beatdown city. It was Florida State running the ball right down Alabama's throat. And now you get Alabama at home against a really, really weak Florida State team. This team has been such a disappointment early on. I don't know how SMU was like, come on, we'll keep you within a field goal. And Florida State's just like, ah, oh, it's so hard. And they're like, no, here's another turnover. Here's another one. Like, they just kept them within 3 points. That could have easily been a boat race or at least a comfortable win for SMU. And now you look at Florida State on the road. They're big underdogs. You're looking at them, nearly a 3-touchdown road underdog. But, man, the way they've played, their defensive line has been such a disappointment. And Alabama, they're not forgetting about last season at all. This could get ugly real fast here, Rich.
1: Yeah, I agree. Look, you know, there's going to be some people who are going to talk about last year's game providing a blueprint of sorts for Florida State, because you mentioned it. I mean, Florida State absolutely railroaded Alabama in that one. It wasn't luck. It was just pure dominance. 230 yards on the ground. The Seminoles averaged 4.7 yards per carry. They held Alabama to 87 rushing yards. I mean, they just pure and simple out-toughed them. But here's the problem. FSU and Alabama have different quarterbacks and almost completely different rosters. So there might be a psychological benefit to talking about last year's game, but there's absolutely no contextual or personnel carryover year to year. Alabama's Kentucky game, you know, to harken back to the first road opponent for Keelan Russell, may have been just the elixir this Tide team needed to get his mind right. That was a terrible first half. And they trailed Kentucky on the road. And that's a growth moment when you can come out in the second half and outscore your opponent, hold them scoreless, and throw 32 points on the board. I mean, that's great stuff right there. So I think what Alabama has done has been impressive enough to have a lot of confidence in Alabama. But FSU, you know, you look at that loss to SMU, and you may be sharpening your arrows to say that FSU are frauds, they're going to fire their head coach, the season's over. But yeah, you mentioned it. That game could have been way more out of hand if they weren't such ball hawks and vultures in terms of the turnovers. So it does create an interesting storyline there. Alabama's going to have to protect the football. We've seen Keelan Russell be a little loose with the football, like I mentioned, in that first half against Kentucky. Last year's Florida State team didn't steal one from Alabama. They absolutely dominated. I sort of feel like in this game, in order for this to be a Seminoles win, it's going to have to be like stealing. They're going to have to find some turnovers. They're going to have to find some edges. This is a completely different matchup than it was a year ago.
2: Is this finally the week that we get Brian to buy in on Alabama?
0: Oh, let's not get crazy.
2: Is this the week?
0: That was really a 2025 thing.
2: Okay, so
0: we're crazy past people, but I had to push back against craziness last year. But it's really so far not a 26 thing. We'll see. We'll see where it goes. But yeah, no, I'm not against all things Bama. It was really just a 25 thing.
2: That's fair, because I will say this: when I watch Bama this year, and you know me, listen, I'll. If I'm wrong, I'll say I'm wrong. I'll be objective. Alabama is a very different team this year. I was probably a little too high on them last year. This year, they're different. Why are they different? The physicality is back. When I watched the tape last week against Kentucky, and I dug very deep into this tape because I was very interested to see if Alabama was going to be able to do to Florida State what Florida State did to Alabama last year, which is grind it out. Now, to be fair, Thomas Castellanos, who's now at Texas Tech, very different quarterback, and an offensive line that I think was better last year. It was a weird, sloppy game. But when I popped on the film and put on Alabama-Kentucky last week, the thing that stood out to me was physicality. Let's start with Daniel Hill, the running back. He looks twitchier this year. He dropped weight in the offseason. He says he's in the best shape of his career. It shows. 108 yards, 18 carries last week. 58% success rate on early down rushes. That's impressive because on early downs, the defense knows you're going to be running it. And so if you can move the ball on early downs, it shows, in my opinion, a good scheme and good push from the offensive line, which gained almost 4 yards per carry of offensive line yards. Really impressive stuff. Michael Carroll, the right guard, is a stud. He's back from injury this week. Big Mike, they call him, if you remember The Blind Side. He is an absolute road grader. And they've got a left tackle, Jackson Lloyd, redshirt freshman. Keep an eye on this kid. He is a Sunday player. 6'7", 330, absolute monster. When you close your eyes, think about great Alabama teams in the past. You think Derrick Henry, right? You think run the ball. I think that's what this Alabama team is. I think Keelan Russell is a good, not great quarterback. He's still in the early stages of his development. He's going to make mistakes. He's going to turn the ball over. He's going to make one of those throws. You're like, no! And then it's like, oh, my God. But in my opinion, this Alabama team is vastly different from last year. They got the memo that they were too finesse. They turned on our show last year, and they listened to Brian say, you can't run the ball. They fixed it. And I think that is what separates this Bama team from last year. And I think they are going to open up a can today. I think this is going to be ugly. And I think Daniel Hill, whose name you might hear in a little bit and prop it up, is a candidate to be a breakout player in college football this season.
3: Yeah, and defensively, I was really impressed with them against Kentucky last week. That looked like the Alabama of old, how physical they were. Kenny Minchie was just like, bro. Like, it's almost like he dropped back and he was like, this is problematic right here. Like, time and time again, they were really impressive defensively. All right, how about some dirty dogs? Huh? We got some huge underdogs here today. Are you interested in any of these? It's almost like I'm an auctioneer over here. You know, can I interest you? Do you do like the little uncut gems, you know, like KG, yeah, like put the thing up and like, eh, all right, I'll go with that. How about Kent State? Kent State catching 52.5 at Ohio State today. Interested? Any takers? What do you think about Kent State over here?
1: All right, so quietly, Kent State has been functional offensively. 316 yards per game. They've got a pretty darn decent third down conversion rate. Kent State also had 6 sacks through 2 games, so they can, if they can even manufacture, say, 10 points, you know what I mean? Like a touchdown and a field goal, this one could potentially... This is like one of my lesser favorite, or I shouldn't say favorite. This is one of my least favorite dogs, I guess is the right way to say it, of the list you gave us. Here's the problem. Ohio State is averaging 52.1 games points per game. So this is a team that can score at will, and they will. They never fear to throw extra points on the scoreboard and cover the spread. It's something that Ryan Day, I think, likes to do. There's no fair dodging in this one for Kent State. So of the games you gave us, and I think you gave us 5 dogs to choose from, this would be like my third from the top.
3: Okay.
2: Yeah, I have zero desire here. The ATS numbers, though, have not been kind to 50-plus point favorites over the long haul. Like since 2007, 54-70 against the spread. When you're favored by 50 or more. 125-0 straight up, though. Never lost. But covering's a different story.
3: Definitely a different story. We'll stick with the MAC. How about Buffalo catching 41.5 against your Penn State Nittany Lions? I you know what? The MAC, non-conference games, not the sexiest, even with these bloated point spreads. So you're not too interested on Kent State. Are you interested in Buffalo, another MAC team over here?
1: I am. So of the list you gave us, this is my favorite bad dog of the list.
3: Okay.
1: Okay. So, okay, Buffalo at plus 41 and a hook. Why does this one make sense, at least in terms of the list he gave us? Well, look, Penn State, they can score, but it's not like they're scoring out of their shoes, 36 points per game. What's more impressive about Penn State is how they've played defensively. They're holding opponents to 4.5 points allowed per game so far. Buffalo also possesses a game-changing player. His name's Chance Morrow, 18 catches on the young season so far, 221 yards, 5 touchdowns so far. He's the type of player who can beat you once big in a game and get you that touchdown you're probably seeking, you know, to keep the point spread under control. Also, Buffalo's perfect scoring in the red zone. So this could just mean, like, hey, one turnover on Penn State's side of the field for the Nittany Lions when they're possessing the ball offensively, a short field for Buffalo, get in the red zone. They've been 100% efficiency in the red zone. That puts 3 or 7 points on the board for them. Again, it helps your argument that this is a good dog to bet on. So of the list you gave us, I'd take the 41.5 with Buffalo.
2: That's fair. I'm on the over in this game. I got 48.5. I think anytime I get these low total games in relative to the spread, like the spread's 41 and the total's 48, I typically lean over. I think Penn State, last week, they kind of got punched in the mouth a little bit by Temple. Made some mistakes, shot themselves in the foot a little bit, didn't cover the spread, didn't come close to covering the spread. I would say I would lean Penn State here if I had to bet the spread, but I think the over is the better play because of what Rich alluded to. Buffalo's got a couple guys who can beat you. And I think they'll get a couple of scores, and I think Penn State will score early and often.
3: The Roadrunners here, huh? How about UTSA plus 30.5 right now against the number one Texas Longhorns? I just like the spot. Yeah, if I'm getting 30 in the hook for UTSA, Texas just had this emotional win, huge comeback against Ohio State. Emotions, yeah, Sark, best indication of how emotional it was, where he's like, what did he say? Like, what did he say when he was yelling at Holly Rowe, basically, where he's like, that's
2: go Horns.
3: That's some Texas pride. That's a Texas fight right there. The Texas fight. Go hook him. And then he runs off. It's like emotion. Arch Manning staring at the camera. It's going to be a great night in Austin. Like, you're going to crank it up the same way against UTSA. And you got Tennessee on deck. I like the spot for UTSA to at least keep it within the number here. Rich, what do you think?
1: Yeah, second favorite of the dogs he gave us, right below Buffalo. I'll take the points there. I'd like this better if the number crept higher than 30, but at 29.5, I think I'd still be interested in taking the points against Texas because of the situation you just painted. Huge emotional letdown, little bit of a sandwich game here between two big ones, the comeback second half against Ohio State, getting ready for Tennessee for their next opponent. And UTSA is 2-0, and they've won 5 of their past 6 games dating to last season. They've scored 20 points in 23 of their last 25 games. So this is a team that knows how to put, you know, a few touchdowns on the board every time their offense rolls their helmets out there. So, yeah, I like the spot. I like the spot better than I like the Roadrunners. But, yeah, I like the spot. So I'd be tempted to take the points here.
2: Owen McCown, the UTSA quarterback, is like 23 years old. He is one of the most experienced players in college football. So I think he'll be okay in the environment. I've got UTSA as a top 10 non-AQ team. Like, I get rankings sent to me every week from some people who I trust. And UTSA is 10th right now in, you know, amongst the, you know, the non-Power 4 schools. They're a pretty decent team. And the spot screams UTSA. If you want on the Texas side, I do think Hollywood Smothers will have a good game. I think they want to get him. Like, he's kind of, you know, he was their big portal acquisition other than Cam Coleman. And he's kind of had 2 average games. And this is really the last chance to get some confidence under his belt before they head to SEC play. So I think if there is a bright spot for Texas, like, I think they're going to keep it on the ground. I think they're going to give Smothers a pretty solid workload here. But I agree, Brian. I think the spot screams UTSA. I would rather have 31, which is a key, you know, secondary key. But I think, you know, I would lean UTSA with the spread for sure.
3: There we go. That's what I like to hear, right? Does it feel great to embrace the dirty dogs?
2: Oh, yeah, the big dogs.
3: All right, we've got Rich Orenberger. We've got Jared Smith. I'm Brian Noe. Underdog has it all. 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All right, coming up next, prop it up. We'll look at the prop betting market. A lot of angles you could go. We'll give you a couple of picks right around the corner. It is Fox Sports Radio's Countdown to Kickoff, presented by Underdog. Unleash your dog.
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4: All weekend long, Orlando weather looking for highs in the mid-80s and a chance of afternoon thunderstorms. And heading into next week, more of the same. Monday's high, 86.
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11: Going in on three. 1, 2, 3.
1: Prop it up.
11: Let's go, play.
1: Player plays.
10: Yes, prop bets galore. Jared, we start with you. What do you like?
12: Yeah, I love this Daniel Hill rushing yards prop today. 75.5 is the number Underdog is giving you. I'm seeing 77, 78 across the rest of the market. So, again, the dogs are giving you a discount. We talked about this in the last segment. This is not last year's Alabama team. We need to reshape and refocus on what this year's Bama team is. Keelan Russell, fantastic quarterback, more of a runner than a passer. But the offensive line is a problem. Jackson Lloyd, the left tackle, he's a redshirt freshman. He will be a top, I don't know, 25 pick in the NFL is my projection as we get towards the 2029 class. And then the right guard, Big Mike, Michael Carroll's back from injury this week. He's a road grader. I think Alabama is going to lay a hurting on Florida State today. And I think Daniel Hill, who looks much twitchier this year, he lost some weight in the offseason, got some burst. I think he goes over his prop today, 75.5, higher for the Underdog prop that I'm giving here.
13: Right. Okay, give me Nate Frazier against that Arkansas defense, running back for the Dawgs, Georgia. They've been dominating and blowing out opponents, so limited use for Frazier, but he's averaging 12.7 yards per carry on 10 carries. He has 127 rushing yards on the season. And here's the argument for more action for Frazier. First SEC opponent, he's going to get more carries, probably around 15 in this game. He's dominant. This Georgia offensive line is dominant. So yeah, give me over 80.5 or higher than 80.5 rushing yards for Nate Frazier out of the Georgia backfield.
10: Okay, all right, nice. I was all prepared to go with Bryce Underwood. I was going to go with lower Wood, right, with his rushing yards here. I don't know how much he's going to be rushing today. They ran him like crazy last week against Oklahoma. Did. And it's, you know, it's a weak opponent in UTEP this week. So I think you get out of Dodge, you keep them upright, you work on the passing. I don't know how much he's running today, but it's not offered. They're playing a cream puff, so it's not out there. So I'm going to go with Georgia State quarterback Cameron Brown. Right, was started off at Texas Tech. He's been fantastic for them. Georgia State taking on UCF today. And they're a decent underdog. They're a 17.5-point underdog. So I'm going to go with higher than 156.5 for his passing yardage. I think Cameron Brown is going to be able to move the football. He's been really, really good, very good for that team. So against UCF, I see yards to be gained over here. Give me Cameron Brown is what I have for you today.
12: I like it. You want a bonus one?
10: Yeah, sure.
13: Yeah.
12: Avery Johnson, Kansas State quarterback. We don't bet higher thans in the quarterback rushing yards props too often, but I'll make an exception because they're facing Tulane today, so I think it's going to be a positive game script. They're a big favorite. I don't think he's going to be throwing it a ton. I don't think sacks are going to be a huge factor. He hasn't taken a lot of them. And his legs are a factor. So I think Avery Johnson has a big game on the ground today.
10: All right, coming up next. Man, the backstory is fantastic. We are one more.
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0: In Friday Night Baseball, the Red Sox were 4-2 winners at Tampa Bay, ending the Rays' six-game winning streak. The Yankees dominated at Arizona 9-2 behind Gerrit Cole. Yanks got five runs in the top of the first. Ben Rice hit his 39th homer. Aaron Judge of New York is going back on the IL with a strained calf. The regular season ends a week from Sunday. San Diego beat Miami 8-2. Atlanta clinched a playoff berth with a 6-2 victory at Houston, and the Astros are now tied for first in the AL West with Texas. The Rangers down Toronto 7-1. Alone in first in the AL Central are the Cleveland Guardians, a game up on the White Sox. Cleveland beat the A's 5-3, but the White Sox blew a lead and lost at home 11-8 to Detroit. Milwaukee won in 10 innings at Baltimore, victories for the Dodgers and Twins. In college football, number 5 Miami won at Wake Forest. Texas Tech edged Houston. I'm Steve DeSager.
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10: Oh, what is going on? 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LSU against Ole Miss. We're talking about two top 10 teams over here. And the Lane Kiffin stuff, my gosh. I just picture a Hollywood script. I don't think you could script a buildup any better than this, where Lane Kiffin leaves Ole Miss during the college football playoff last season to become the head coach at LSU. So Ole Miss not too fond of that, right? We could start with that. And then Lane Kiffin, just all the things leading up to this game. Remember in the offseason, he was like, yeah, I mean, it's better than, recruiting in Oxford, Mississippi, right? A little bit better here in Baton Rouge. He had that was a whole story. All the things that have led up to this, and the game is at Ole Miss. You couldn't script it better for more drama, more buildup to this one. I can't wait to see how this game unfolds. I love the quarterback matchup in this one. Sam Levitt using his legs a lot. And having success throwing it as well so far early in the season. That dominant LSU defense, but also look who they've played, right? There's a much bigger step up in weight class taking on Trinidad Chambliss. I can't wait to see him go up against that LSU defense. It's going to be a tremendous game. And, I can't wait for this. I wonder, the other thing, anything crazy happened? Did they throw stuff at Lane? Remember the last time he went back to Tennessee? They're throwing golf balls at this guy, literally. So I want to see if it gets out of hand a little bit here in Oxford tonight. Could get a little bit wild, Rich.
13: Yeah, things could get dicey. You know, probably the biggest storyline about this game that hasn't been discussed enough, in my opinion, because, and look, maybe this is through the lens of a former player thinking about how you prepare for games and what you do. And the week leading up, it's all about scheme. It's all about how are we going to attack what they do the worst, and how are we going to hide what we do the worst? How are we going to put our strength on their weaknesses and vice versa? You know, hide our weaknesses. You know, it's all a game. It's a chess match, and it's all done on film. And here's the problem for both these teams. There's so much familiarity. I mean, if you think about it, I mean, let's go down the list. Pete Golding spent three seasons coordinating Lane Kiffin's defense at Ole Miss, while former Rebels OC Charlie Weiss Jr. followed Kiffin to LSU. So Golding spent years practicing against this Kiffin offense and understands his concepts better than virtually anybody on the planet. Mm-hmm. Especially now, because we know how things evolve. You know, he's got the most recent personal data on Lane Kiffin in terms of how to defend his offenses. And vice versa, you've got a guy on Lane's staff who knows exactly how to attack the defenses they're going to face. So I think schematically, one of the biggest storylines that has been under-discussed is how well these two coaching staffs know each other. And that's how the whole thing is built. The coaches get in the film room, they study up their opponent, and then they're the ones that provide the players the plan. Now, the players have to execute. Obviously, the execution is inarguably the most important part of the game day equation. But leading up to the actual matchup, I really haven't heard much talk about the fact that these coaches know each other so well. It's all been about Lane coming back to Oxford. Yes, that's big. That's really big to the fan. You know, to the media guys like us, but to the players and the coaches in the room, it's all about the chess game that's happening behind the scenes.
2: Good point. I've got two keys in this game. The first one is, can Ole Miss's defensive line generate pressure against the LSU offensive line? I like the Ole Miss defense. I think they've got some pieces. The numbers haven't really shown it over the last couple of years, but I really like the edge rusher they got from Oregon, Blake Purchase, 6'3", 245. I mean, he's a dude. We know about Suntering Perkins. He's the most experienced pass rusher they have. What I watched on film last week is they'll put both of those guys on the same side. They'll overload one side with that pass rush. They're two best pass rushers on the same side of the field, and they'll try to, you know, flood the offensive line for LSU. I think you're going to see a lot of that tonight. I like the big man in the middle, Will Eccles, 6'3", 315. He's a big boy in the middle, and he's going to be a big part of the Ole Miss defensive strategy. To try to shut down that LSU run game. We're going to see a lot of RPOs with Sam Levitt. They really like to move him around, and it's a very different vibe. When he's kept clean this year, 80% adjusted accuracy rate, two big-time throws, no turnover-worthy plays, less than a 2.5-second time to throw rate. Ball's coming out quick when he's clean. When he's under pressure, adjusted accuracy drops to 60%, 6 sacks this year, and over 4 seconds with his time to throw rate. Can LSU keep him upright? I don't love the LSU offensive line. I like it. They've got some pieces. Jordan Seaton, the left tackle, Colorado transfer, is really good. On the inside, Braylon Moore, the center, really experienced fifth-year senior. I like him as well. The second key I have in this game, which team can fit QB run the best? I think it's LSU because they have more pieces on defense. But I'll tell you what. I mentioned the Ole Miss defensive line with Eccles. They've also got two nose tackles who are dudes. Makai Barrow, 6'5", 340. Florida transfer, he will be a fire hydrant in the middle. And then Jaheim Oates, fifth-year senior, Colorado transfer, 6'5", 335. So Ole Miss has dudes on the defensive line. I know we view them as an offensive team, but I think Pete Golden, good defensive coach. As you mentioned, the familiarity. I think that defensive line is game. This line is painted perfectly where it's at right now. I like it at 3. I think it's a no play for me at 3. I think if it comes off of 3 in any way, then maybe I would consider the other side. Really feels like a coin flip game. I think Ole Miss's defense, though, Brian, is a little bit better suited to slow down this LSU offense than maybe some of the public perception indicates.
10: Yeah, well, it's interesting, too, if you look at Sam Levitt, twice as many interceptions as touchdown passes this season. Yeah. And had the sore shoulder he's dealing with after last week's game, missed some practice this week. Think about that. Like, that adds up in a game like this. Doesn't have great chemistry with his wide receivers, right? Like, he needs reps. He needs practice time. He needs all of that to get on the same page with his guys. Now, the good thing is, last time we saw Ole Miss in a big game, like, their secondary against Louisville was getting. Like, what? Where are these guys? Their secondary is not all world, right? So I'm really interested to see that. Where Sam Levitt, he doesn't have the passing game. Just the screws tightened greatly right now. But this Ole Miss secondary, you got guys running wide open at times. So I want to see how that plays out. Levitt's passing yards is at 264.5. That's pretty high right now for a guy that's missed practice time that, you know, is just trying to find his rhythm throwing the ball. So I don't know. Maybe you look to a lower. I just think that it's funny. The whole breakdown of this game, it points to the under. But it's like, do you got the guts, huh? Do you have the guts in LSU Ole Miss to pull the trigger on the under? I think that's the right side. But, man, it, going into it, you're like, oh, gosh. You have to, like, turn away from your underdog app. Like, just, you know, like, I'm trying to bet the under, but I'm going to do it while not looking directly at the app. That's how it
2: Can
10: feels
2: like. Can I give
10: like
2: you a trend
10: me.
2: That maybe gets you there, Brian?
10: What do you think?
2: SEC totals, 58 or higher since 2020. 59.5% to the under.
10: Yeah.
13: Well, wow.
2: Yeah. The higher total games, right, tend to go under. We talked about the low total games usually go over. In the SEC, the high total games typically stay under.
10: And your breakdown, Rich, we just talking about these coaching staffs and knowing each other.
13: Yeah.
10: And you tell me you don't have a couple of defensive tricks up your sleeve. Or, who knows Trinidad Shambliss better than Lane Kiffin?
2: Nobody.
10: Right.
13: Yeah. Yeah, and he's going to be obviously giving his defensive coordinator and his defensive staff every single nuance available to attack Trinidad Shambliss. I remember that's exactly how it went. I'll give you a perfect example, and then I'll get back to this game and the quarterback comparison. When I was playing professionally, after my third season, I was a free agent. I get signed by the Arizona Cardinals. My former team, the Patriots, was on our schedule week two. We were going to Foxborough. Mm-hmm. And now, I played for a terrible Arizona Cardinals team. We won 5 games that season. We went 5-11. But do you want to hear what one of our wins was? The Patriots on the road. Because with me came their entire playbook. I gave those coaches everything. Every call, every nuance, any way we could have beat those guys, I gave them everything. I said, here's what they're going to do in their empty protection. Here's how you attack their empty protection. Here's what Tom likes to do on this. Here's what he doesn't like to do on this. Because when you sit in these meetings for years after years after years, you learn everybody their individual picadillos and their idiosyncrasies and, you know, little like physical nuances that or schematic nuances that you wouldn't notice through the film. But, you know, when you're up close in person for years and years and years, you know these things and you know how to attack them. That's the reason why in the NFL it happens all the time. At the end of training camp, all of a sudden these rosters start gobbling up divisional opponent players in hopes that they could bring some little bits and pieces of the playbooks with them, and they get pumped for information. It happens all the time. So getting back to this game, great point about how well Lane Kiffin knows Trinidad Shambliss, and what he has said about him in the past is he doesn't make very many mistakes, and he's extremely mature. And so far that has been the case this season as well. He's played extremely clean. In fact, in the game against LSU last year, he had 314 and 71 yards rushing. So, you know, playing against the Tiger colors, you know, he knows how to show up and he does a great job. You look at Sam Levitt, highly productive season so far, but you mentioned it, Brian, and I think it's good to point out he's been a little careless with the football. So he's got to clean up the turnovers, but he is plenty capable to dominate in this game if Ole Miss lets him. And then you look at Shambliss, here's the uphill battle that he's facing. This LSU defensive line has generated 10 sacks and 17 tackles for loss through a very young season so far. So Sam Levitt's got to protect the football, but I think Shambliss has the bigger uphill climb against the defense he's facing. So it's going to be very interesting to see these two quarterbacks, you know, respond to the situation. I think Sam Levitt's multidimensional with his legs and his ability to throw the football. I say the same thing about Shambliss. I think it's going to be purely environmental. If you can be opportunistic against this LSU offense, you can knock them off course if you're Ole Miss. if this defensive line can impact the quarterback, if they can get to Chambliss in this game, this could be a very good game for LSU. It's a toss-up right now. And that's why this game's so attractive and it's so much fun, because it's so even on paper.
2: Yeah, that's why it hasn't come off three really all week, besides the weird Sam Levitt story. So I just Googled Rich's name because I wanted to get the box score of that Cardinals-Patriots game, and I forgot the year. And when I Googled Rich, his Wikipedia page says he's an American satirist. I don't know if you knew that, Rich, but
13: so accurate.
2: Sports news satirist and former professional offensive. That's an awesome, awesome aside to that. You might want to call Wikipedia, bro. I don't even know what an American satirist is, but that's what they think you are. Not the best game for Kevin Cobb. 140 yards and a touchdown, but nice win for Rich's Cardinals in that game at Foxborough back in 2012. Awesome. I'm looking at the box score now. Beanie Wells had 44 yards. Kevin Cobb ran in for a touchdown. Todd Heap was the leading receiver in that game. That's a throwback there.
13: Yep.
2: For Arizona. All right, back

0: and he has the ability to rip it into tight windows. I know he's small in stature, but he has a absolute howitzer for an arm, and he's incredibly good at feeling the pressure and feeling the coverage and where the window's going to open. You go back and watch that Louisville game, and I know he made a couple of boneheaded throws, a couple of turnover-worthy plays, but man, did he put the ball into some tight windows that maybe only a handful of guys in college football can make those throws, and he's one of them. So I think his ability to rise to the moment, I think, is very understated in this game, and I think he is a guy that if push comes to shove, right, Ole Miss is the dog here. If push comes to shove, I want to say Ole Miss has the better quarterback. Because you guys mentioned the turnovers for Leavitt. That has been the issue. When I wrote his preview up in the offseason, that was the one thing that stood out to me from his Arizona State tape. And the stats say 4% turnover-worthy play. That's too high. Way too high. That needs to come down. And on the road, I don't know if it's going to come down. And I said Ole Miss, I think, defensively is going to get some pressure on him. I like the Ole Miss defensive line package. I think they've got guys who can stuff the line of scrimmage in the run game and turn Leavitt into a passer on third and longs. And I think that is the path for Ole Miss. And I think that is a very winnable path. Like I could see that happening. And I think that's why this game is a coin flip game. And that's why you give, LSU the respect for having the better roster, and you give Ole Miss some respect for being at home, and you kind of land on this slight favorite vibe. And I don't really, honestly, I don't want to bet this side. I think the volatility of the emotions of this game could really swing it in either direction. And I think this is a much better live betting game. I think this is a game where you wait to see which team hops out to that early lead, and then you expect either coach to make the right adjustments because they both know each other very well. And I don't think this is a pregame bet for me. I think the only pregame bet I'd make is Brian's hold your nose under. I think that's the best pregame angle that I like in this game.
1: Yeah, and man, even I think an in-game under would be even harder, right? Can you imagine? Let's just say Ole Miss gets off to a really good start. It's possible they get the ball, they go right down the field and score. You're telling me you're racing to the under, right? Like, and it might be the right side, it might be the right play, but I think it'd be even harder potentially in-game if you see a little bit of fireworks in the first quarter. You're like, oh gosh, I. Right? Like, you just want to race to the over. I don't know, man. LSU, they've got dudes in that front seven, man, that D-line. They rotate a lot of bodies. You got a lot of pros. They'll be NFL draft picks, and they're deep, man. So I want to see how well. This is the one guy that I think gets overlooked in this matchup quite a bit is Kiwan Lacy. He's a guy that gives Ole Miss a lot of juice, and if he's held in check, that's going to be a big deal for this game here. Because if you're just more so one-dimensional, or the running game is mostly Chambliss, like, that's not great for Ole Miss. So you need to get Kiwan Lacy going. But it's not going to be easy against this LSU front at all.
2: No, not at all. Yeah, I mean, look, the storylines are everywhere you look. I mean, it's as thick as pea soup out there in Oxford today. I'm sure they're partying on the Grove. You know, they're hotty-toddy. They got their Sunday's best on, and they're drinking their self into a fervor. Largest police presence at a Mississippi college football game in the history of the school.
0: Oh wow!
2: LSU coming to town. Lane Kiffin returning to the opposite sideline for the first time. The quarterbacks, we just talked about them, two of the better quarterbacks playing college football right now. The Chambliss versus LSU defense angle, really the against himself, both injury and turnover margin, and the fact that these coaching staffs know each other so well. I think the correct assessment is I'm waiting till kickoff to place a single bet on this game. It's kind of like if I were to pick a spot right now, and I think I gave this in our parlay platter that I feel confident about, I think LSU finds a way to win. I think LSU wins this game. That's the only thing I can say confidently right now. That I truly feel like this is good. However it works out, I think LSU finishes on top. But outside of that, I got nothing for you, boys. I don't know where the point total's going to be. I don't know what the props are going to look like. I don't know what the first half is going to look like. I don't know what the second half adjustments are going to look like. There's so many extraordinary variables here.

0: But if I have a feeling, you know what I mean? Like, if I'm going to trust my gut, so to speak, on who I think walks away with a W today, I think it's going to be Kiffin and crew visiting Oxford for the first time since his departure.
1: This game's going to be awesome. And that's the beauty. Like I said, I know this is a gambling show, and we want to give you picks, and I feel like we do a pretty good job of that most weeks. My week last week wasn't great, but we'll be better this week with my rapid-fire selections. You don't have to bet this game. This is a game where the watching value, the entertainment value, supersedes the betting value. And the market's telling you that. There has not been a lot of movement on this game this week. Again, outside of the Sam Levitt, oopsie, whoopsie daisy, maybe he's hurt, maybe he's not, which he's not hurt, he's playing. Outside of that little, little blip, this market, the number has not moved all week. There has not been a lot of appetite for this game. And I think it's because of the things we're discussing. Like, the emotions tied to this game are... Is it fair to say that this is going to be the most emotionally charged college football game we watch all year? And I know, in the playoff, it could change, but during the regular season, I can't think, like, this game's been circled on the calendar since Lane departed Oxford. Like, Nixon leaving the White House after getting impeached. Like, it's been that much of a sticking point that I think the emotions surrounding this game supersede any wagering value that you might find.
2: Yeah, that's Jared Smith, FSR betting analyst. Rich Ornberger with us, Penn State All-American. I'm Brian No. Underdog is the number one sports prediction market app. It is now live nationwide. 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Watching is fine. Feeling every snap, every possession, each yard is even better. Underdog builds for the fans who want in on the action, who need the outcome to matter, the sweat to be real, and the fun to never stop. Win money across all sports on Underdog. 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Underdog, unleash your dog. All right, coming up next, another great quarterback matchup. We'll get into this game right around the corner. It's Fox Sports Radio's Countdown to Kickoff, presented by Underdog, unleash your dog.
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2: 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He just gave me the Underdog website. Holy, there! It's a whole new world.
0: Oh,
2: they,
0: yeah.
2: They have a million things you can bet on. My Lord.
0: It's wild, actually.
2: I'm just looking at all this stuff. It's
0: how about all the esports you can bet on?
2: Oh, it's beautiful, it's, man. It's
0: all kinds of things. League of
2: Legends.
0: I'm
2: mesmerized. You know, people see like a beautiful sunset and like, wow. That's how I'm looking at all the longest rush props, you know, first quarter rushing stats. Oh, my gosh. This is beautiful. Let's shift it to another matchup here. SMU against Louisville. It's ranked versus ranked. Really like the quarterback matchup also as well here with Jennings. And I always mess up his name. Keenholz? That's what we're going with. Right?
1: I think it's Keenholz. I think I've said it wrong a bunch, too. I think it's Keenholz, but I might be wrong.
2: Mr. Holtz. We'll call him that.
1: There you
2: How's
1: go.
2: That? That
1: Lincoln.
2: Works?
1: Call him Lincoln.
2: Link. Big Link. There we go. Big Link in this matchup against Kevin Jennings. But I like that quarterback matchup. And, you know, it's one of these deals where SMU, can you look sharper than you did against Florida State? That was just such a sloppy performance. Can they clean it up, look like a legitimate top 15 team? They're just right outside of it right now at 16th. But got a lot of talent on that SMU side. They just have to clean things up. Like, that was the ultimate game where the head coach is like, We got a lot to clean up. And nice to get a win, but man, we got a lot to clean up. That's what it looked like the first game of the year, Rich.
3: Yeah, there's no question. And what's interesting about the ranking versus the betting market is they're telling two different stories. You know, SMU is unbeaten, ranked 16. They already own a road win over Florida State. Yet Louisville enters roughly a point and a half favorite. So then when you sort of factor out home field advantage and you think about what that means, really the market sees these teams as even though they're separated by seven spots in the polling. This should be a great matchup. This should be a great game, really, really evenly suited. You know, so we're just talking about Ole Miss, LSU, and there's way more storylines and intrigue swirling around that with the obviousness of Lane Kiffin, the prodigal son, returning to Oxford. This game is another ranked-on-ranked showdown where it may even be even more evenly matched than LSU-Ole Miss.
1: Hmm. Yeah, it's funny you mentioned that, Rich, because literally the first line of my notes in this game is, it's the wrong team favorite here. I've got some really strong SMU numbers that I'm looking at, especially in the trenches, offensive line, defensive line. It does look like SMU is the sturdier team. We've talked about SMU's offensive line before. I think they're a running team. I think Jennings likes to, they like to manipulate the pocket, move the launch point and get him outside the pocket. And he's a very gifted runner. And the same thing with Lincoln Keenholz. Like, I do think this is going to be a game where both quarterbacks are on the move. The thing with Lincoln, as we're going to call him, hasn't been very accurate. In his two starts, just a 68% completion rate when kept clean, which is okay. I would say that's average when kept clean, maybe slightly above. But when he's under pressure, it drops to 55%. Is he willing to hang in the pocket, stare down the barrel, and deliver the ball under duress? I think that's a big question for me. He has shown that ability at times this year, especially when he leaves the pocket under pressure. I think he's more comfortable. But can he hang in the pocket and make those throws? That's going to be interesting. I think Jeff Brohm's an elite offensive coach. He's really done a good job, right? Lincoln's a new – he's had a lot of experience in football, but not a lot of playing experience. He's an older quarterback that hasn't played a whole lot. So how do you make a quarterback comfortable when he's in his first year as a starter? Well, you give him a lot of cheats and easier plays, and you do that through play action. Half of Lincoln's dropbacks have been play action this year, and he's been better off play action than without play action. And that makes sense. When you fake like you're going to run, you open up that linebacker level, you give the quarterback a lot more room to throw at that second and third level. And I think that's something Jeff Brohm has really leaned into. I think SMU's defense is kind of the hidden story here. I really like their defensive line. I really like the man in the middle, Malcolm Acorn Crowder, big 6'6", 300 pounds, K-State transfer. He's got 10 pressures from the interior of the defensive line this year. And, you know, I think you're in a lot of RPO game, you know, from Louisville here, and you know, the RPO game gets disrupted when you get that inside pressure. So I kind of have SMU with an edge, and I would say as a slight dog, we've seen them take some money this week under that key number of three. I think the market's trying to tell you that SMU might be the better team, catching less than 3 points on the road.
2: Man, I'll tell you, one of the matchups I'm really excited for today, another great quarterback matchup. I'm looking at Mississippi State on the road against South Carolina.
1: Oh, yeah.
2: And, man, Super Kamario Taylor, he is like the toast of the college football world early on this season. He's been tremendous, great playmaker. But this is a step up in competition over here. Could be a lot of points in this one, man. Both teams go really fast. No havoc for Mississippi State. So, Lenora Sellers, this might be a tap on the shoulder, like, hey, remember me type game, like for Lenora Sellers, as much has been made about Kamario Taylor. With good reason, this might be a, hey, remember me, I was at once thought to be a very highly draftable quarterback myself, Lenora Sellers. But this Mississippi State defense, man, they better generate some pressure, generate some havoc. You can't just let Lenora Sellers sit back there, you know, untouched all day, because he will burn you left and right. I can't wait for this matchup. But a lot of money on Mississippi State, a lot of money to the over, because both have moved quite a bit here, Rich.
3: Yeah, yeah, well, you know, and what's amazing when you do film study on any kind of boom or bust talent, but especially at the quarterback position, what you see many times is their second halves are what stand out. The adjustments you can make, for example, with a Lenora Sellers, if this is a first half ball game, you know, where it's, seven points one way or another. But if the proximity is close in terms of where the game sits, you can tell a quarterback like Lenora Sellers or, you know, a Trinidad Chambliss or, you know, name the dual threat quarterback of your choosing, hey, I want you to obviously use your arm, but I also want you to test this defense. You know, if they're going to sit back there in coverage, let's threaten them with your legs. Let's go out there and prove to them why they need to start playing lower in the box. They need to start playing man defense. They need to start spying the quarterback. They need to start sacrificing a coverage player to take care of the problem they have, which is a quarterback that's threatening us with their legs. And then that opens up, obviously, explosives downfield in the passing game. You start getting one-on-one, you know, you like some matchups, your tight end against their safety, your one receiver against their best coverage guy. You know, you start seeing those one-on-one opportunities when you have a player as multiple and as capable as Lenora Sellers in certain moments. Has he had some stinkers too? Yeah, of course. But this Gamecocks Mississippi State game's got my attention as well.
1: I love it. I mean, I've been watching Kamario Taylor very closely the last couple of weeks. The ball jumps out of this kid's hands, man. I mean, he had a play, I think it was in week one, where the all 22 is the wide shot of what's happening on the field. The ball left the frame on the all 22. Like he threw it out of the stadium. Like, it's insane what this kid can do. I don't want to say number one pick overall because there's so many things could change and he's a young kid. But in 2 years, we think this quarterback class is good this year. And it is really good this year. The quarterback class that Taylor comes out of might be even better just because the rising tide lifts all boats. I want to give Mississippi State a ton of credit. When we think about Mississippi State, we think that they are the bottom of the basement of the barrel in the SEC. That is no longer the case. Obviously, when you have a great quarterback, that will lift your ranking and that will lift your confidence. But I want to give credit, and Rich, you're going to love this. The offensive line coach for Mississippi State, Phil Lodeho, you might remember that name. Great pro, played with the Vikings for a number of years. He has done an unbelievable job with this Mississippi State offensive line. When I watched them, and it wasn't, I don't want to say it was a tough game last week at Minnesota, but Minnesota, you know, it's a Power Four conference team, even though they're one of the worst Power Four conference teams, I would say. They're still a Big Ten team, and they've got a coach who's got some gumption to them. And you would imagine with an SEC team coming to Minnesota last week, they were going to give you their best stuff. The offensive line for Mississippi State was incredible. Their ability at stunt absorption is off the charts. And in college football today, that is really important because more defenses are stunting and twisting, and they're creating that motion up front because they want to force havoc and create negative plays. So the offensive line's ability to absorb stunts is crucial in today's college football, way more than it was 10 years ago. And what Phil Lodo's done, and I'm assuming it's coaching, because when I see the movement on the offensive line, you know, being able to pass off defenders that are twisting as seamless as Mississippi State did it last week, to me, that's coaching. So I want to give Lodo some credit, and Jeff Lebby's a freaking madman. Like, he is aggressive. They will have their foot on the gas pedal all game long. I like Lenore Sellers. I don't love Lenore Sellers. He doesn't play on time. He is the best athlete on the field, no doubt about it, and he can make, you know, 80 yards in a blink of an eye. But if you're asking him to drop back and find a receiver down the field and play on time, it's too many hitches. It's too much, you know, indecisiveness. And in an SEC game, when I'm catching over a field goal, I want my quarterback to be on time. And I think Kamario Taylor right now is a step ahead of Sellers. So I've got the better coach, I've got the better offensive line, and I've got the better quarterback, and you're giving me 3.5 points. I'm going to keep buying Kamario Taylor stock until, you know, I'm blue in the face, and you're giving me a reasonable price here north of a field goal. I have to take the points of Mississippi State.
2: It's a party now when stunt absorption
1: enters the chat. Rich, I know you love that word.
2: It's so true. Yeah. It's a great breakdown. Yeah, I'm totally with you, but, man, I'll tell you what. I wanted to start doing the Macarena or something. I felt like I'm just sitting here. Like, oh, I should be dancing or something. Stunt absorption. I love that.
3: Jared Smith right now is a pig in slop. He just cannot help himself. I mean, somebody just rung a bell and the trough is full. And my God. When you get a full breakdown of the Minnesota Golden Gophers versus the Mississippi State offensive line, and Phil Lodeholt gets a shout-out on a radio show, you know you are getting into it.
2: That's right.
3: Happy ball,
1: I'm in
3: folks.
1: Mid-season form, guys. I'm rocking.
2: All right, we got Rich Hornberger, Penn State All-American, Jared Smith, FSR betting analyst. I'm Brian Noe. All right, coming up next, rapid fire. The moment of truth. We'll have a bushel of picks for you. We'll get you some winners along the way. That's up right around the corner. It is Fox Sports Radio's Countdown to Kickoff. Presented by Underdog, unleash your dog.
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7: All weekend long, Orlando weather looking for highs in the mid-80s and a chance of afternoon thunderstorms. And heading into next week, more of the same. Monday's high, 86.
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1: You almost got there with Texas last week. They won, but they
29: didn't. I know, half a point off. I was so mad.
1: Oh,
3: so mad. Yeah. That was his last stone cold lock of the century.
2: Run it right back. You know, we'll get right back on that horse. No problem with that. Our technical producer extraordinaire, Mr. Chris Perfect.
0: Yeah, thank you for bringing up horses. We're taking you to Parks Racing, the Pennsylvania Derby, race 14 today. Iron Honor, 5-1. The Puma, 4-1. I like both those in top three finishes, show bets. Again, that's horse 2 and horse 6 in race 14 in the Pennsylvania Derby.
2: Iron Honor, race 14. It's another party again, right?
0: We got I've been on fire with these picks.
1: No, and this is a great part of the end of the show, guys. I really enjoy this little roundabout we do.
2: Glad you like that. It's very nice. And shout out to our guy, Saga, on digital, posting our clips, does an amazing job. Give Fox Sports Radio a follow on X. See our smiling faces, get our picks, all that good stuff. Tell you what, it'll really be a party if we get Saga some airtime. You know, if you can pop into the studio. Give us, I don't know his teams. I think he's a Dodger fan. You know his teams, by the way, Bo?
29: He is a Raiders, Dodgers, and Clippers fan, so he is 1-for-3.
1: Okay. Yeah, stay away from the Raiders and Clippers.
2: You're okay with the Dodgers, not the others there. I got it. Okay. Top of the hour, up on game. LeVar Arrington, TJ Hushmanzada, Plaxico Burress, they have got you covered in less than 9 American minutes. Keep it locked right here on Fox Sports Radio. All right, we got some picks to make. Let's do it.
18: Rapid fire.
2: All right, Jared, we start with you. What do you like?
1: All SEC today. And did you know that favorites of 14 points or more in college football this year, 78-50 against the spread. So I have no issues laying the wood. I'm going to lay it with Georgia today, -24.5 at Arkansas. There are some issues in Fayetteville. I don't know if you heard, but there's a petition going around to have the AD removed. It got over 4,000 signatures this week. It looked bad at Utah last week. Ryan Silverfield is way in over his head as the new head coach. And Georgia's coming into town this week, who might be the best team in college football. Good luck with that, Arkansas. I'll lay it with Georgia. I'm going to lay it with Bama, too. 17.5, really favorable price at underdog. Rest of the market's at 19.5, giving you a couple of extra points there at underdog. That's where I would play this. I think this is the revenge game of the century for Alabama, and I think they're going to run all over Florida State in this game. And I'm going to take 3.5 with Mississippi State. I just gave you a Phil Loadholt offensive line dissertation, so I got to take the Bulldogs here. I'll take Taylor over Sellers, and I think Jeff Lebby is the better coach in this matchup down there in Columbia.
3: Okay, I like North Carolina getting 2.5 points, and here's why. Because I don't like Clemson. And North Carolina is the 2-0 undefeated team early in this football season nobody's talking about, but that defense is legit, even missing their top pass rusher since game one. All right, let's move to some player props I like. Arizona State facing Kansas. Amarian Miller, their receiver, is getting 70% of the looks when teams blitz against ASU. Early this season, Kansas blitzes a lot. Expect his workload to go much, much higher, which is the reason why I'm taking higher than 58.5 receiving yards. And Keelan Russell, Alabama quarterback against Florida State, what you're hoping for is a close game, that Florida State keeps it close, because I think if Russell's on the field for the entire four quarters, he sails past 258.5. So I'm taking higher than 258.5 passing yards.
2: Okay, all right. I got a prop and two totals for you. So we'll keep it easy. Both totals are at 58.5, okay? I'm going to take under in the LSU-Ole Miss game. LSU got some NFL draftable dudes in their front defensively. I just don't think it's going to be a wide open. Think of that Ole Miss-Louisville game. I don't think that's what you're getting tonight. I think points are harder to come by. I like the under in this one. Both coaching staffs know each other so well. So I like under 58.5 that one. I like over 58.5 in Mississippi State, South Carolina. Both teams up tempo, quick. You got a lot of plays to be made. Mississippi State, no havoc rate, no pressure rate. So I think South Carolina's going to score, and they're going so fast. I think we get over 58.5. And I'll go with Georgia State quarterback Cameron Brown taking on UCF today. I still like over 156.5 passing yards. I gave it to you and prop it up. I think he gets there. I think that he's been the right quarterback choice for them, not going up against the monsters of the Midway over there in UCF. So I like over 156.5. Probably playing from behind, passing opportunities later in the game. I like the higher as far as that goes right there. Man, the table is set. Let's have a day, huh? Ball fiesta. Have a good one.
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25: Dad, guess what?
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26: 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It was my neighbor Jim, another Vietnam veteran, who finally convinced me that I could still connect with my family and find that fulfilling life I'd lost. 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
7: Guaranteed human. Penn State, 14th ranked Penn State at home against the University of Buffalo. Also about to kick off, Arizona State against Kansas from Wembley Stadium in London, and 2-0 North Carolina playing at Clemson. On Friday night, 5th-ranked Miami won at Wake Forest 33-20. Hurricanes quarterback Darian Mensah completed his first 24 passes, finished 30 of 34 for 220, 3 touchdown passes, no interceptions. Malachi Toney, 12 catches for 114 with a touchdown. Number 13, Texas Tech, held off 22nd-ranked Houston 28-26. Texas Tech stopped Houston's game-tying two-point conversion attempt with 49 seconds to play. I'm Isaac Lohengrin.
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23: All right. Welcome into the show, everybody. You're listening to Up On Game. It's Fox Sports Radio. LeVar Arrington alongside me, of course. Full team, full crew. We got the legendary TJ Houshmandzadeh and Plaxico Burress, and man, what a weekend it's already been. We got 7 stories we want to really, really, you know, break down and get to today. Super excited to talk about it. Well, you think you know what's going on in college football, the NFL, what's going to happen this season? Well, just wait. Listen, we're talking SEC chaos as well. We're talking winless NFL teams fighting for their lives. We're talking Heisman race, the madness of it all. Coaching apologies. Can't wait to hear what y'all got to say about that one. And the Michigan replay era, it was reviewed. And the committee, well, they came back. Well, anyways, it's got the NCAA losing their mind. We're going to talk about all those things. And, yes, we are going to get to this LSU Ole Miss hype, pressure, all that. What is it? I don't know, but I know this. I got to check in with my dudes before we get going. How y'all feeling, man? How's y'all Saturday going for you?
32: Man, I'm good, man. You know, clear skies, palm trees, high school game last night. We won.
23: How y'all do?
32: Man,
23: y'all won. Okay.
32: We won. LeVar, I hope these refs are listening.
23: Oh, they were the worst.
32: No, it was penalty. It got to the point where I swear to God, it was like, it was boring coaching the game, let alone watching and playing it. It was a penalty every other play. It was like, what are these dudes doing? Mm. Yeah, man. And it was, I will say this, there was about 2 or 3 good ones. The rest was straight ass.
23: Flex, do you have a better start to your weekend than these referees throwing on? Did they throw a flag on your weekend?
32: Bro, it was over 30 penalties.
23: Dang.
33: Y'all playing undisciplined football.
32: It is
23: what you got? Nah.
32: Man. Man.
23: Stretch, what you got, Stretch? You know what I mean? Man, hey,
33: I just want to say this, man. It is a great start to the weekend for me.
23: Nice.
33: I am on the ground live here in South Bend where my Michigan State Spartans will meet the Notre Dame Fighting Irish tonight at 7:30, as you
23: baby
33: all
23: boy
33: know,
23: cooked last week too.
33: I am a Michigan State alumni. I will never root against my school. I am a Spartan, but my son is a current player on the Notre Dame team now. But all I can say is this: let's get it on, cause we don't get along. We're going to be pecking, poking, pouring water on your smoking. Oh,
32: hey, y'all about to get blown out.
33: Like, we ain't gonna get no blown out.
32: Dang. Hey, Michigan State is getting blown out.
33: I don't think I have never, and I would never root against my school. I want everybody to do well. To me, whoever wins is the winner.
0: I get
33: in my heart. So that's why I stand. Everybody's been asking me all week. I am a Spartan.
0: Well, that doesn't exist everywhere, y'all. You mentioned no love loss. LSU and Ole Miss. We got Lane Kiffin. He walked away from Ole Miss 10 months ago, not even a year. And right in the middle of a playoff run, fellas, left the program hanging. And now today he's walking back in with a new LSU team. Both teams are 2-0. Both teams are top 10 entering into this weekend's matchup. And, well, you know what? There's a whole lot of talk, a whole lot of things being discussed. And I'm curious. Do we think this game is overhyped? Some people calling this the most important game potentially of the entire season. I just want to get y'all's opinion on this and just wondering, is the game overhyped or is it perfectly hyped? You know, what does this do for college football? Y'all take it however y'all want to take it, but I think it's a super big game. But y'all tell me.
32: Nah, this game is not overhyped. Everything that transpired, and because Ole Miss was in a position last year that maybe you don't expect them to be in, and it was a shock. And LSU fires Brian Kelly, trying to find a replacement, and here comes Lane Kiffin, and he's trying to navigate, how do I stay on when we're having such a almost Cinderella season at Ole Miss, but I want to take this LSU job because it's just a better university, a better school, a better football team, a better program. How do I navigate through this? Oh, we're going to make it easy. You ain't navigating through this. You gone. And, okay, don't get any of our players in the portal. And then you get rumors he's trying to get Trinidad Chandler. He's trying to get Kewan Lacy. He got Prince the DN. He got this guy. He got this guy. And so now, Ole Miss, it's just not good for the African-American student. And all the stuff that has transpired in offseason. And then you go into this season and both schools and both teams are really good. This game is not overhyped. It actually probably could be hyped more. I would like to see, have fun, talk your trash. No incidents, man. Because, emotion is going to be how you say what you want to say. Man, them coaches about to give a hell of a pregame speech. You already seen Lane Kiffin. They was smoking Clemson. They effing soft. He was going crazy, and they was smoking Clemson. So just imagine how he going to be with this game and trying to get his players riled up and ready to go. I'm looking forward to this game. I'm watching every single snap. I won't miss a snap. I'm watching this game.
33: Man, I love it, man. This is what college football is all about. Just like TJ said, man, I think it's going to be the atmosphere in Ole Miss, man, is going to be absolutely incredible. Lane Kiffin used some bulletin board material this weekend. He put Deuce Alexander's quote on the big screen all week in practice. So they're more than motivated. Sam Levitt, man, is a good young quarterback, man. He's not getting enough credit for how he's able to navigate this offense. But I really just don't believe at the end of the day that Ole Miss can keep up with this passing game if Sam Levitt doesn't turn the football over. He threw three picks last week against Louisiana Tech. But I just believe that they are the better football team going into this game. Obviously, Ole Miss is going to be fired up. Trinidad Tramblis, Kewan Lacy, that bunch. But I think it's going to come down to the passing game and can the defensive backs for Ole Miss keep up with this LSU passing game, because you better believe, Lane Kiffin definitely has a scout report on some of those players that he coached last year, so he's going to have a bag of tricks somewhere along the line, but I expect LSU to go in there and win this game handily.
0: I like what you guys are saying, and I think Lane Kiffin likes what you guys are saying as well. You ask yourself, in a game so big with the way the stakes have been positioned,
23: and what took place and how Lane Kiffin left LSU, still with everything left Ole Miss for LSU, Lane Kiffin had this to say about the pressure is on who for this game. You'll love this. What do you have to say, Perfect? We don't have it. Oh, okay, that's wonderful.
32: Well,
23: we basically know Lane Kiffin.
32: We know how Lane is.
23: I mean, he basically said the pressure is all on Ole Miss is basically what
32: no, it's stated. Not.
23: Okay, talk to me about
33: all the pressure's on LSU because he cannot return to LSU. He cannot return to Ole Miss in the fashion of which he left these young men. Trust me, that's on the forefront.
23: Hold on, Plex. We got the sound. Let's hear it. Then finish what you were saying. Go ahead. Let's hear the sound.
1: The pressure's on them. And we won 7 games last year. They won 13. They returned, you know, 2 Heisman candidates. How often does that ever happen in the same backfield? So you guys just get to go play, and the pressure's not on you.
23: I mean, it don't – it makes sense. But go ahead, Plex. Go ahead.
33: Hey, it's crazy because he said they won 13 games last year. You was the head coach.
23: Yeah.
33: Why are you talking about they won 13 games? The pressure is not – on Ole Miss in the fashion that he left this program, because you know these kids remember that, and they feel like Lane Kiffin did us wrong, he did us dirty. So if the pressure is on Ole Miss to win this game, and so why did you leave to go to LSU? That's what I don't understand.
23: TJ.
32: What Plax is saying is absolutely correct, but Ole Miss was by far, in a way, the better team last year. Historically, LSU has been the better program. LSU's going to put more players into the National Football League, and so when you go from a historical perspective, oh, it's LSU by a mile. When you go to right now, somewhat the pressure is on Ole Miss because – you were in a college football playoff. You beat Georgia. You had a remarkable season. And you return your quarterback, your running back. You return 2 Heisman Trophy candidates on the same team. What other team has that? Going into the season, 2 Heisman Trophy candidates on the same team. Trinidad Chambliss and Kewan Lacy. And so the pressure is on Ole Miss because of the season they had last year. But when Lane Kiffin comes into town and you do Clemson the way you did Clemson, it's like, everybody, including myself, thought like LSU, man, they one of the best teams we've seen thus far. And so the pressure is on Ole Miss, but it's not like LSU is just playing with house money now. It ain't like that.
33: Yeah.
32: It ain't like when we went to Vegas and LeVar was up like $55,000, we was playing blackjack. And he lost it all in like 3 hands.
33: Wow.
32: And hey, Plax, he was asking, hey, should we stop? I said, yeah. He was like, all right, one more hand. Lost about 15 grand. Oh, should we stop? Yeah. All right, let me go one more. Lost another hand. I'm like, oh, my God.
23: There was no pressure, though. I'm playing with house.
33: Yeah,
23: hey, go ahead, Plax.
33: He said, I don't see how you can say that all the pressure's on Ole Miss because – I mean, Lane Kiffin was the coach of this team last year. So, if Ole Miss comes in, if Ole Miss beats LSU today, so what does it say more about Pete Golden versus Lane Kiffin? I don't think that Pete Golden is a better coach than Lane Kiffin. So, I don't see how the pressure can be on a first-year head coach with basically a new football team, which we really don't even know a lot about.
32: It's because of the returners. It's the returners that he had. And if you look at the way Ole Miss played defense last year, I thought it was lights out. And I thought that was a big reason, obviously, why they made it to the college football playoff. Now, to me, Lane Kiffin is one of the best personalities, offensive minds in college football, in my opinion. He wins everywhere he goes. I just like the trolling that he does. I'm not going to lie. I love it, bro. I love it. I ain't going to lie. I love it.
23: You know what I think it is? It turns into a personal – it's a personal battle But the reason why I say there's more pressure on Ole Miss is because the pressure that LSU should or potentially could feel, it's all on Lane Kiffin. He is the lightning rod. He has taken the direct hit of the pressure of what's coming out of Ole Miss. Them LSU players don't really understand it that way, and nor do they care to. It's one game, and they're LSU. They probably already think they're better than Ole Miss anyway. Coming into it, the Ole Miss players know who Lane Kiffin is. That was their head coach. Now you got the head coach that was on his staff. He's now the head coach. I think because of the connective tissue between the head coach of LSU, the head coach of Ole Miss, and the players, the team, the community, because they had such a historic season, I think it puts a lot of pressure on the head coach of Ole Miss, because it's like, if you do lose to Lane Kiffin, it's like, oh, you were the assistant. That's the replacement to the main guy that just came in here and whomped y'all's ass, right? For the players, it's like, oh, he didn't take me. He didn't ask me to come to LSU with him, and then he goes to this program, and they come in here, and they stomp us. To the fans, they're looking at it like, are we going to be able to be as good as we were when we

0: there's more variables playing out with on the Ole Miss side than there is on the LSU side. But that's just my take on it, Joe.
1: Whoever wins, the storyline is going to be if Ole Miss wins this football game, everybody's going to be like, well, you shouldn't have left because we have a better football team. And if Lane Kiffin wins this football game, they're going to say, everybody's going to be saying, well, we had that historical season last year because Lane Kiffin, he's not Pete Golden. Mm-hmm. So those are going to be storylines if both teams win.
0: The storyline is going to be you can hear them really clear and really nicely if you're listening through some J-Lab headphones, that's right, or technology altogether. Because it hits different, y'all. 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That's how you're going to hear who's going to be on top and what storyline is going to be. And I'll tell you what, whichever it is, we're going to be here to talk about it and tell you about it because, well, that's what we do on Up On Game. All right. We got to move on, y'all. We got to move on because the NFL situation we're about to break down is way, way worse than what you think. Two teams started 0-1 this week, but one team in this week, game two, is basically in a must-win. Ooh, a must-win, y'all. Y'all stick with us. Stick around. We're going to talk about it on the other side of the break. You're listening to Up On Game. It's TJ Hutchmanzada, Splexico Burris, I'm LeVar Arrington. 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
10: All right, welcome back into the show, everyone. You're listening to Up On Game. Listen, we got some teams that took L's in week one. We got the Cowboys. They lost to the Giants. You saw that one, 28-20. A lot of people was super high on the Cowboys. You saw the Rams. Mm-hmm. That was a shocker. You know, I mean, maybe, I don't know. So I was shocked that the 49ers were able to thump them the way that they did. But people are making the excuse or the reason that it's the travel. So I don't know how we should look at that one. And then a super big shock. The Cardinals went to L.A. and handed a 26-14 loss to the L.A. Chargers.
11: TJ.
10: Oh, TJ, man.
11: TJ, I don't want to hear nothing about your Chargers. Bro, no more.
10: Or your
11: Carolina Panthers. I don't want to hear nothing
12: more. Hey, I'm watching these games like, oh, my God, I don't even want to go on the show. Plaque's about to go off.
11: The Chargers? Come on, man. The Cardinals?
12: Listen, all those games you just spoke of, I am one that thought the Cowboys would be better. And I'll say this, I still believe they're improved. For the life of me, LeVar, you played defense. What are they doing just leaving the flats open the whole game? They in cover three, I believe. They don't understand in cover three. Cover three is three deep, four underneath. You have a curl flat defender. Curl hook, busted, curl hook, curl flat. Like, is anybody going to get to the curl flat? And it was constant. The Cowboys vacated the curl flat area, and all they did was throw the ball to curl. Literally. Like, just wide open the whole game. Yeah, coach, what are you doing? You're not going to put somebody in the curl flats? What are we doing? So, that's it. To me, that's an easy fix. Offensively, the Cowboys did not play well week one. That is a concern. I was shocked by that. And what Chicago did to Carolina, I felt like because Carolina had a very good defense last season, very good. You basically give up 60 points in week one. And this is the crazy part about that, y'all. It was 4 minutes left in the third quarter. 4 minutes left in the third quarter. It was 31-31. 31-31 with 4 minutes left in the third quarter. At the start of the fourth quarter, if I'm not mistaken, it was 38-31. So I don't know what Chicago is doing, but defensively, offensively, they look real good. But I expect Carolina to be better. I do. I expect them to be better. Chicago just looks like they on a mission, man. The Chicago Bears are on a mission, like they said in the offseason. We trying to break the scoring record. I thought it was just all talk, and obviously it isn't.
10: I think that's
12: now
10: a
12: to
10: lie.
12: The Chargers.
10: I think that's a lot.
11: 60 points in the opening day. That's
10: a lot.
12: The Chargers.
10: Let me ask y'all this. Before you say the Chargers, they're playing the Cowboys. Who are the Chargers playing? There's 2-0 teams. I got this wrong.
11: Dallas is playing the Washington Commanders this week.
10: Yeah, the Commanders, that's right. They could play. Yeah. Who are the Chargers playing? My bad. Who are the Chargers playing?
12: The Chargers play the Raiders. Las Vegas Raiders. LA Raiders. They play the Raiders. They should win this game.
10: That's okay. So here's where I was getting at. I mixed my thoughts up here. You got two teams that I believe have to win this weekend, and that's the Chargers and the Cowboys. I believe they got to win. Well, and if they don't, I mean, it's a bad scenario when a team starts off 0-2 to be able to make it into the playoffs. I know it sounds crazy because it's so early, but it's very difficult. I think the Cowboys have only made the playoffs once in so many years when they started off 0-2. So it's super crazy that you get off to at least a .500 start in the first two games. Right. Who has more pressure, Chargers or Cowboys?
11: You know what? I'm gonna get back to the Dallas Cowboys because, like you said, everybody was high on the Cowboys going into this season, and now you're playing another divisional opponent in the Washington Commanders. Either one of these teams cannot afford to go down 0-2. But if you're the Dallas Cowboys, and if you don't win this game this weekend against Washington, you got Baltimore, Houston Texans, Tampa Bay, and you go to Green Bay. So, I don't know what the plan is for the Dallas Cowboys moving forward. Is it safe to say if the Dallas Cowboys do not make the playoffs this year, do they fire Brian Schottenheimer? Mm. Because you start off 0-2. Going to play the Houston Texans is not going to be an easy win, especially going to Green Bay is not going to be an easy win. So they got to figure it out moving forward because they got a tough stretch for the first five games. And either Washington or Dallas cannot afford to go down 0-2. Somebody's going to be 0-2 in the NFC East this week.
10: Yeah.
11: And, it should be a great game. But I think that, you know, they're traveling to Washington, so I think Washington's going to take them down. But getting back to the Chargers.
12: Nah, this game is in Dallas, I believe.
11: Yes, it's in Dallas. You are right. Yes, you are right. It is. It's in Dallas.
10: So, does that change your pick?
11: I don't believe it changes.
10: Well, don't make your pick because we got up on game, down on game anyway. Let's get to the Chargers. If they lose to the Raiders, that's just horrible.
12: They lost to the Cardinals. New head coach. That's the disappointing loss. Offensively, it was like, what are they doing? I thought Justin Herbert, he just didn't play a good game. He did not play a good game.
11: He's your guy, TJ. He's your guy.
12: But, you know, I'm going to call a spade a spade. He wasn't accurate. But it's one game. It's one game. And defensively, like.
11: To the Cardinals?
12: Defensively, it wasn't. And it just goes to show you, man, coaching matters because, obviously, Jesse Minter was their head coach. He was their defensive coordinator last year. Now he's the head coach of the Baltimore Ravens. And
10: Ravens look good.
12: They didn't look the same defensively. Offensively, I just thought it was, what is this? I was excited to see this offense. They had done well in the preseason. But it's going to be on Herbert to play better, man. It is because Herbert has been given so much credit of being a great quarterback, being this, being that, and he has yet to prove it. But because of his physical ability, he's going to have to play better starting tomorrow against the Raiders. Because after this Raiders game, I don't know if y'all looked at the Chargers schedule.
10: It's hard.
12: But when you looked at their schedule preseason, it was like, okay, you hate to say, like, this is the National Football League, but it's layups. But when you start against the Cardinals and the Raiders, you're looking at that schedule like, yeah, we for sure 2-0. Right?
11: Yeah.
12: And then, hold up. And then, you got the Bills. You got the Seahawks. You got the Broncos, who might not be that good, but you got the Chiefs, who look like they back. You got the Rams.
11: Yeah. Yeah.
12: You got the Texans. You got the Ravens. You could literally lose all of those games. They probably will not, but very conceivable that you lose all those games. So, This is a must-win week two game if there's ever been one. A must-win for the Chargers.
11: I want to go back. I want to just go back to this team that I was talking about early in the year when they made this addition to their offensive backfield, and that's the Kansas City Chiefs. I said that Patrick Mahomes has not really had an elite running game ever to help assist him with the passing game of Andy Reid. And I said Kenneth Walker III would be a game changer in this offense.
12: He was more than that. Under Andy Reid. I don't know what you can call what he was.
11: So if you're looking at what he was able to bring to the table, run the football, catching the ball out of the backfield, if he continues on this pace, then the Kansas City Chiefs are back to being that dominant offense that I said that Patrick Mahomes would come back healthy and they would be. But looking at the schedule, you're already up 1-0 in the division. You beat the Denver Broncos, which I thought was going to be a better game. I thought the Denver was going to come out and play way better than what they did. So I'm it's a great possibility that they may go 5-0. You got Indianapolis, you go to Miami, you go to Las Vegas, and you got the Chargers at home. It's a possibility that they can go 5-0 out the gate. But just looking at this offense the other night, I mean, Travis Kelce even had like a 40-50-yard scamper over the middle.
6: He's looking like a monster out there.
11: Yeah. looking like it looked like he was back
6: wearing boots.
11: Yeah, like he was having back spasms while he was running. But Kansas City Chiefs look good, man. If they can continue to run that football the way that I know Kenneth Walker III can, then the Kansas City Chiefs are right back on top of this division, which everybody had already picked the Denver Broncos to win this division and Bo Nix and Sean Payton.
6: Okay, right. So the Browns are one of those teams that are a winless team as well. You got Deshaun Watson, pressure. You got Bryce Young, pressure. Jaden Daniels lost first week, pressure. Herbert, pressure. Dak Prescott, pressure. Which one of these winless teams quarterback has the most pressure on them to deliver a victory this weekend?
11: Justin Herbert.
12: Nah,
6: I say Dak.
12: To me, it's two guys, man. It's number one is because of the platform and a team he plays for is Dak Prescott. Number two, if it's a 1A and 1B, it's Herbert. Because this was supposed to be the year that the Chargers kind of take that step forward. Mahomes coming off an ACL injury. Okay, because I was wondering, like, Mahomes coming off this ACL. The Chiefs may take a slightly another step back. They look pretty good, but it's what Plex said. Kenneth Walker was more than a game changer. Pat Mahomes threw for 180-some yards. So, once again, the defense and the run game, they carried him. But Dak plays for the Cowboys.
6: None of them.
12: You can't lose the Giants. You lose to the Giants. Everybody thought they was going to beat the Giants. I'm one of everybody. Thought they was going to beat the Giants.
6: None of them are under the duress of losing their job outside of Deshaun Watson. It's a hate relationship. There's no love lost. I think that's very evident. Deshaun Watson is still remaining the starting quarterback in Cleveland. I think the most pressure is on him, man, until
12: nobody
6: there's
12: care
6: a decision.
12: About Deshaun Watson, bro.
6: But I think because
11: he didn't play bad. He didn't win the football game.
6: He didn't play great. He didn't play good. I don't know. I don't think he. That's a flat.
11: I think I think he went 16-22, which is not bad. But the relationship between him and the fans and the organization, we already know what that is.
6: It's done.
11: So, yes, he cannot do anything but go out and win football games and play well. If he loses games and he plays well, then it's still going to fall on him.
6: Correct.
11: Regardless, because of he has not performed up to the contract. Everybody knows that. But going for 16-22 in a game, that's not a bad football game. But everybody just jumps to judgment because of the contract, and he's been hurt and hasn't played. But I don't think he played bad last week. It's just everybody is on his back because everything that has transpired over the last 4 or 5 years.
12: Wow. Listen, man, it don't matter what Deshaun Watson does unless the Cleveland Browns win at least 11, 12 games. It doesn't matter, man. The fan base is done with Deshaun Watson. I think mentally he's done. He's done dealing with it.
11: But they made him the captain. Yeah. The last time I checked that the players select the captain.
12: Okay, let me ask you this. Who else they gonna make the captain?
11: Well, the coaches didn't make him captain.
12: No, who else they gonna make a captain on offense if on the Cleveland Browns? Who else?
11: I don't know the water boy. I don't know.
12: Exactly. That's what I'm trying to tell you. Yeah. It was by default. By default.
6: All right, look, we got to move on. We're going to get an update. I mean, we're halfway through the show, y'all. Hope y'all enjoying it. We're going to talk Heisman. I mean, there's new Heisman odds. You know, the Texas situation, that was interesting. It went viral. We're going to get to those things. But let's get an update from our guy, Isaac Longcron. Ilo, what you got?
9: Hey, last night I made my high school football refereeing debut on the Orange Lutheran Sierra Canyon game. Boy, did I have fun. Man!
6: Okay.
9: You know what? My supervisor wants to meet with me at 9 a.m. on Monday morning, probably to tell me what good of a job I did.
6: I know that.
11: Fired, boss.
9: That's what I'm expecting. Well, speaking of doing a good job, number 2, Georgia, doing a good job. They've got a 7-0 lead at Arkansas after the first quarter on a 5-yard touchdown run by Nate Frazier. Number 6, Ohio State, up 14-0 over Kent State. 3 minutes left to play in the first quarter. Jacoby Jackson, an 11-yard touchdown run, followed by a 6-yard touchdown pass from Julian Sayin to Nate Roberts. 14th-ranked Penn State, up 17-0 on the University at Buffalo. 3 minutes and 57 seconds left to play in the first quarter. Their touchdowns coming on a 16-yard TD run by James Peoples, and then Rocco Becht with a 3-yard touchdown pass to Andrew Rappelier.
13: One minute you have it, sir. We could toast that one up.
9: Get out of here. Yeah. Anyway,
6: right.
9: At Wembley Stadium in London, it's Arizona State up 3-0 over Kansas. 2 minutes and 10 seconds left to play in the first quarter. And North Carolina, a 14-3 lead at Clemson. 2 minutes left to play in the first quarter there on a 3-yard touchdown run by Damon June and a 15-yard touchdown pass from Billy Edwards to Benjamin Hall. And indeed, Clemson fans, at least those on social media, not amused right now. Back to you guys.
6: Appreciate it, Ilo.
12: If this game was on the road, they just fired Dabble on the tarmac.
6: Yeah.
12: But he's at home. As soon as he walk out the building, change the locks.
6: They're going to change that door pad. what happened there? I don't know, but we're going to talk about it. Listen, we're going to take a quick break on the other side of it. The Heisman odds, should they have changed based off of something that happened, well, off the field? We're going to get to that and more on the other side of this break. You're listening to Up On Game. That's TJ Hushmanzada. That's Plexico Burris. 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
25: All weekend long, Orlando weather looking for highs in the mid-80s and a chance of afternoon thunderstorms. And heading into next week, more of the same. Monday's high, 86.
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11: All right, welcome back into Up On Game. It's Fox Sports Radio, TJ Hutchman's out of Plexico Burrs. I'm LeVar Arrington. Okay, pre-week one, we had Darian Mensa from Miami. Plus 550 odds, favorite to win the Heisman Trophy. And he has not disappointed, fellas. He's still there. Now, that's not a prediction anymore. It's more of a statement. 91.1 percentage completions. The kid almost broke the record. Was 26 in a row in terms of passing the ball. I think only because they really started to run the ball more is the reason why he ended up, I think, going, 34, 35, something like that. Anyway, the kid is playing some amazing ball, but Malachi Toney keeps throwing that Heisman pose up when he gets them touchdowns as well. Who you guys got? I mean, Arch just did what he needed to do, and we're going to talk Arch Manning again on to start the hour off the next an hour too. But who do you guys see being the Heisman person today?
12: Wow, you could really name a good amount of guys. Honestly, you spoke of Darian Mensa. You spoke of Malachi Toney. You can put Jeremiah Smith in there. Mm-hmm. He's had a really good start to the college football season. To me, Sam Levitt should also be in there. Obviously, depending on what happens with today's game for me, will take out or add Levitt a little higher or remove him, or Chambliss a little higher or remove him, and also Kiwan Lacy. And so for me, this early in the season, it would probably be those guys that are the front runners. But it's a shock that it's two receivers in that, because as of lately, the Heisman has pretty much been a quarterback award, just like the MVP. But the way Malachi Toney has played and the way Jeremiah Smith has played, now you got two receivers that I believe one of them will actually be a finalist if they can continue doing what they're doing. Like, no question, the finals, they may end up winning it.
3: Hmm.
7: Yeah, man, I can't remember the last time that we had, you know, two dynamic wide receivers who I believe are the best two wide receivers, you know, in college football. And I'm going to throw Dante Moore in that mix, too, wide receiver from Oregon. Don't sleep on him. But, you know, it's basically always been a quarterback race. But just like you said, I spoke about Sam Leavitt earlier. If he can go down to Ole Miss and win this game pretty handily, and they come out of there with a victory, I believe that he's going to be in the race, you know, all year long, because, you know, LSU is LSU, and I believe, you know, that Lane Kiffin, you know, passing game is something else. But you look at Arch Manning and what he was able to do last week and beat the number one team in the country at home. If Texas continues to, you know, win games and remain undefeated, I mean, everybody's already talking about Arch Manning winning the Heisman after that game if they do go undefeated. But you also have, you know, Darian Mensah. And we know that Miami comes to South Bend in November. So we'll see, how that game shapes.
12: Either he going to cement his Heisman Trophy status on Notre Dame, or y'all going
7: to
12: end it.
7: If he goes to South Bend and he beats Notre Dame in South Bend, I believe that he will definitely be in the running to win the Heisman. But I think it's Arch, Mensah, like I said, Dante Moore, Sam Leavitt, Jeremiah Smith, and Malachi Tony. I think those are the top six guys in college football. And it's unfortunate. I believe they only take like three or four finalists. So we'll all see what takes place.
10: Y'all didn't mention Trinidad. And I think today is a big game for him. If he has a great day today, I think it's a super big opportunity for him to enter into the conversation. But we're running out of time on this one. You did mention Arch Manning, and we mentioned him at length. We're going to start off segment one of hour two, you know, after this one. And we're going to talk about it, because some people seem to think that Arch, well, there should have been more done than what has taken place, other than an apology. We got an apology from Sark. We'll hear that apology from Sark as well. Coach Sarkisian, the head coach of Texas, speaking of the post game, him walking off on Holly Road trying to do her job. There was a whole lot of blow up, a whole lot of people came running to the defense. Cancel culture came to the defense of, the defense of Holly Rowe? I don't know. But what we're going to do is we're going to get Plexico and TJ's opinions on this very topic. Should Arch be punished? Should Arch still be up for the Heisman? Will that have any bearing on the voting? We'll see. We're going to talk about all those things. This is Up On Game. It's Fox Sports Radio. Stay locked in, because I think this is going to be a very, very interesting topic. All right, we'll be right back. Up On Game, Fox Sports Radio. We are Fox
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31: Cincinnati, Ohio State up 21-0 over Kent State. 2 minutes into the second quarter, the Buckeyes scoring their third touchdown on a 4-yard TD run by Isaiah West. Number 14, Penn State, up 20-3 over the University at Buffalo, just over 2 minutes into the second quarter. At Wembley Stadium in London, Kansas has just taken a 7-3 lead over Arizona State on a 72-yard punt return for a touchdown. And how about this? North Carolina, a 14-3 lead at Clemson, 4 minutes into the second quarter on a 3-yard touchdown run by DeMond June and a 15-yard touchdown pass from Billy Edwards to Benjamin Hall. I'm Isaac Lohenkron.
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34: 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Touchdown. And it's intercepted. LeVar Arrington.
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0: TJ, I love the way you break the game down. LA, man, you were drafted by my squad, number 2 overall, 99. Mm-hmm. And Plax, man, you were a 757 product. And everybody knew Plax was growing up around here, man.
30: Three of the best to ever do it on and off the field. 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
1: All right, all right, all right. Welcome into Hour 2. Hope you enjoyed Hour 1 of Up On Game. It is TJ Houshmandzadeh, Plaxico Burress. I'm LeVar Arrington. We got some more topics to get to, and we will get to Up On Game, Down On Game. I haven't been here, so I don't know how y'all did on y'all picks, but I know this. I shall start my reign of dominance today over both of y'all. All right. Speaking of dominance, well, it looks like Texas has the opportunity to become a dominant force this season, but not without some controversy and a little bit of, well, apologies. We got an apology from Arch Manning. And we got an apology from Coach Sarkisian based upon the way Sarkisian handled the post-game interview of Holly Rowe after they had the major victory against Ohio State. Now, Arch Manning was being interviewed, and the media asked him about the scenario. Arch, you know, said, did you see all of the online, you know, content that's going around? There was an AI, there were a ton of AI videos that were generated, and one showed Sarkisian slapping Holly Rowe. All right, now let me preface this by saying I do not condone any type of violence, assaults, anything that are connected to people, not just women, but people, but definitely women. So let me get that out of the way. But there was a lot of blowback and a lot of backlash towards Arch Manning to the tone of there should be a punishment. He should lose endorsement deals for actually laughing about a video that showed Sarkisian in an AI video showing him slapping Holly Rowe. Now, It kept growing. Sarkisian finally comes out, and he had this to say about the situation. Well, not the situation, but he offered an apology, fella. Here it is.
2: Obviously, Arch recognizes he made a mistake, and it's an unfortunate one. Nowhere do we condone domestic violence or violence against women. Nothing in our program says that, nor Arch individually. I think if he could take it back, he would. But he has since apologized to Holly. He's made a public apology. And, you know, our goal is that we can move forward and him be the guy that we all know that he is and what he represents.
1: Was this necessary, fellas? And I asked the question when we talked Heisman. Was it imperative to handle it this way for him to keep his Heisman hopes open? And should there have been any more done based off of what Arch did?
3: Arch is a young man that's learning the do's and the don'ts. Like, he did something that obviously was wrong and many didn't agree with, like, which can't crucify him for that. When we were growing up, we did way worse than this. Way worse. It just wasn't magnified the way it is, you know, with social media and things of that nature. He thought it was funny. He laughed about it, made a joke about it, and he realized, like, oh, nah, that wasn't the right thing to do. He apologized. You, at least for me, you move on. He's a young kid, and we have all been there and done that. All of us. Every last one of us. And so everybody want to throw rocks and hide their hand like they never threw any rocks. We've done way worse than this, and so I feel he's remorseful for what he did and what he said, and, you know, making a joke out of that. But to me, once you apologize, you move forward. He's
1: that
3: a
1: was enough.
3: Young man.
1: There shouldn't be a punishment. He shouldn't lose endorsement deals or anything.
3: No. What did he do? He made a mistake. He apologized for it. Put somebody under the ground for one mistake. And I just don't think that's the way the world should work, because
1: is it a big enough mistake off the field where it could cost him the Heisman?
3: No. The people that are considered let's just go to the politicians, because they pretty much control everything that goes on in our country. They say the people do, but it's really the politicians. They've done way worse than this. Way worse. And they're making decisions for us and our children and the entire United States of America. Our country. They've done way worse than this. What they lose.
4: We are always reminded, you know, every day, you know, every week, every month, in every sport, of what and how AI and their social media play such a part in everybody's lives, and these young women and young men's lives. If you're in middle school, high school, professional, college, he laughed and made a joke about something that was made up. It wasn't even real. I don't believe that he would laugh at a situation if it would have really happened. And that's the way that I see it. I mean, these kids now, you know, with this whole social media thing, they continuously and all day long, they create memes and they make jokes, and they are meant for people to laugh and have fun with it. And now you have this young man who just came off the biggest victory, you know, of his life, winning that game last week against number one. And was he wrong? I really don't think he was wrong. And people are taking it to the point to where, we should disclude him and he should be losing sponsorships and NIL and all of those things. I mean, come on, man. We're talking about something that was generated and something that was made up. It didn't even happen. And that's the way that I look at it. You know, would he learn from it? Yes. He came out and apologized. I really don't think that he really had anything to apologize for. Just like DeVos said, I don't condone violence, but it didn't happen. It was something that was made up. So it wasn't even something that really happened. So I really see a big deal about it. He came out and apologized. Outside of that, what do you want the young man to do? I mean, we see skits every day on social media.
1: And they be dark. Dark humor for certain. Yes. Way darker than that.
4: Yes, and we laugh and be like, damn, that was teetering along the line of disrespect, but it's created for comedy. I mean, we just talked about the whole Drewski thing a couple of weeks ago.
1: Yeah,
4: Drewski. I mean, it touched some people. People weren't happy about it, but we laughed. I mean, how could you not? But it's just one of those things with this social media and how people, you know, can perceive these kids just based off of a single action like Arch Manning had the other day.
1: Yeah, I made my statements on it earlier in the week, and I mean I felt like I did it. I felt like the way I was getting attacked over it, I felt like I was the one that laughed at saying, did you see it, right? I think people work way too hard to be outraged about things that have no real significant value whatsoever. I think we've gotten to the point of where things are so sensitive and how you handle things. I was just in the airport, right? I'm traveling, and I saw a sign that basically said this one right here is a non-discriminatory restroom. But it had a woman on, like, you know, male figure, woman figure to go into the restroom. But this one had a sign that basically was letting you know this is a non-discriminatory bathroom. Like, whatever the messaging, what it was.
4: It depends on your perspective.
1: I just feel like that's where we're getting to in the world today, where the sensitivities that are presented, that are put out there, it's like where is the standard anymore? Like, you can't, you're upset at him laughing at an AI video. I don't,
3: it doesn't math with me. So the point I was making about the restroom is, if my wife and my daughter were in that restroom, if a person that came in there was identifying with something different and wasn't that and was going into that restroom, what would we do? I can't sit there and be on that sensitive side of saying that I would be okay with it, because I wouldn't. But with that being said, I just feel like we've gotten too sensitive in how we're viewing things, and to take them like, was it a mistake for him to say that? Was it a mistake for him to laugh and say that, or was he just it was not malicious? He was not saying that somebody should get hit. I just feel like where we're at now, the sensitivities are starting to take over, and we're not living in a very real world. It should have never been a story, I guess, is the point I'm trying to get to. It should have never been a story. And if it were to impact him, it would be interesting to see, does that really follow him into the Heisman race? Will this be something that, you know, that is referenced this moment in time? Because it did become so big where the head coach had to come out and address it. So I don't know. Maybe it was because of how intense, like, the conversations socially became over what happened. But I just didn't understand how, where you have very real things that take place, like a potential man walking into a ladies' bathroom to go use the restroom, like, that's real. And while I won't say that's malicious, that's like, how would you feel? We're in a position where now we have to take into consideration how we're going to handle things in a real world. That was an AI video. That was not real. And I don't understand how somebody could make that real enough where you can take the two and make them comparable, because I don't feel like they are. It's not comparable. But yet we're in a place now where the sensitivities of people coming out and mobbing, like, it's a mob mentality, will actually get you to the point of where they got to put a sign up in an airport and say, this is a non-discriminatory bathroom, with a woman on the picture to go into the bathroom. That's strange to me, fellas. And maybe I'm getting old. Maybe this is telling my age. But listen, you can believe in what you want to believe in, and that's fine. You can do those things. But what if it impacts other people? And that's that. It's hard to, you shouldn't confuse those things. And I don't think what Arch Manning did should be confused with him basically, you know, condoning putting your hands on somebody, because I don't believe that that's what it was, even though that's what it was tried to be painted out to be. That's all. I mean, I'm off my soapbox, but I thought it was interesting. I hope that it isn't something that holds him back from the rest of what he's got going on, because you do know cancel culture is very real in our society right now. So I don't know. Y'all get the last word on it. Man, when you're young, you make mistakes. You say, you do things that as you mature, you wouldn't do. And as long as you're genuine and that apology, you move forward.
4: It shouldn't have been a non-story. Just like you said, this whole thing happened because the way Sark, you know, walked off on Holly Rowe. I think that Sark apologizing was enough. I really don't even think that Arch Manning had to apologize for laughing at something that didn't happen.
3: Because I don't think he was laughing at her getting hit. I think he was laughing at the outrun. Anyways, all right, yeah. It's over. It seems like it's over, and apologies were issued. Again, I know all the parties involved. I know Holly Rowe. I know Steve Sarkisian. I know Arch Manning. We know the family. I hope everybody is okay from it, and that it wasn't taken out of context by Holly as to what Arch did. These people that make the content, they make this content. They're outrageous in how they do things. You mentioned Drewski. They do outrageous things for clicks and for attention, and they won. They won on this one. And sometimes it goes so far where it could actually impact somebody's career, and I don't buy it. I don't agree with that. Go after the people who made the content.
1: That's how I feel about it. But anyway, let's get back to some lighter conversations. I guess maybe a little bit lighter. We're talking Michigan, Western Michigan. The oversight committee looked at the information. They came out and they told us what they thought about it. And well, you'll be interesting to hear what that was all about. You're listening to Up on Game. That's TJ Hushmanzada. It's also Plexico Burris. I'm LeVar Arrington. We will take a quick break, but J-Lab.

0: game is Fox Sports Radio. We'll be right back. 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

0: On Game. It's TJ Hushmanzada, it's Plexico Burris, I'm LeVar Arrington. We do have Up On Game, Down On Game coming up pretty soon here. Michigan, Western Michigan, the replay. It has been confirmed that there was an error in what took place, fellas. I just wonder. Now, the Oversight Committee does not have, obviously, the ability or the power to overturn a victory, but basically the replay protocols were not followed. And the outcome would have been different. It would have been 12-7. But here's the thing. Not being able to change the outcome after the fact obviously has a major impact on both teams' season, especially Michigan. Obviously, they just had an impressive win against Oklahoma last weekend, and they look to build on that this weekend. But let's just say, for the sake of discussion, fellas, what if they did overturn it? Like, would that be good for college football if they actually were able to? Oh, because it's like so many times the outrage is like, oh, you got to overturn it. You got to overturn it. Well, what if they did? What if it actually happened? I don't know if there's ever been in the history of college football where a game was actually overturned this way. I would doubt it. But let's just say, for the sake of discussion, what if they did overturn this victory and award the victory to Western Michigan and give the loss to Michigan? How do you think that would have played out?
1: It would obviously been controversial, but it would have been the right thing. I mean, the game was over. It's not like when you overturn a game, it's like, oh, they made it was like 7 seconds left, and so, you know, turnover on downs, so-and-so got the ball. The game was over. The last play had been played. And so when you do that, you're like, okay, game's over. And then they gave him another play. And I'll say this. They should have overturned it. But, like, Central Michigan, like, they really still beat you guys on a Hail Mary. It's still a Hail Mary. Like, the chances of that being complete in the percentages is crazy.
2: But
1: yes, I felt like once you see zeros on the clock, your last play has been played, and they give you another play, they could have overturned it. But it's Michigan against Central Michigan. Had it been, let's say, Michigan against Notre Dame, would it have been overturned at a later date? Michigan against Ohio State, Michigan against any one of the Blue Bloods, because they are a Blue Blood, would they have kept the decision the same, is what I would want to know.
2: Hey, man, you know what? It's the Michigan way. That's just what it is.
0: Oh, wow. Okay.
2: They cheat. That's just what they do. It's the same reason why Jim Harbaugh left the program the way that he did, because of everything that was happening. And I've always said to myself, I be asking people, so Michigan opens up the season 4 home games in a row. I'm just trying to figure out how any college football team can play 8 home games and only 4 games on the road in a 12-game season. It's been going on forever. I don't know how they get 2 extra home games more than anybody else, but it just seems that, you know, these kind of things just follow the program. And they cheated those guys out of the game. You're talking about that Western Michigan had to defend the Hail Mary. It never should have been a Hail Mary. I learned so many things about that last play. The referee said that the clock stops when a player touches the ball. I didn't know that to be the case when I was playing football, and I still don't know that to be the case now. I thought the clock stopped when the ball hit the ground. Right. Not when the ball touches any player's hands while it's in the air.
1: It was Sammy.
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3: Exclusive pregame insights start right now with FSU Hall of Famer William Bar None Floyd, longtime sideline reporter Todd Block, and voice of the Seminoles Jeff Cohane.
5: A week that's seen transition in Tallahassee ends this afternoon in Tuscaloosa, with two of college football's titanic programs tangling to answer questions for each of their respective fan bases. For Alabama, is revenge in the cards after last season's drubbing at the hands of the Garnet and Gold? For Florida State, will we find some answers or continue with questions regarding this proud program looking to reestablish itself among college football's elite? Two teams with tremendous history set to do battle for the first time since 1974 in this venue. Will T-Town translate to Tuscaloosa, or will the Tribe from Tallahassee take over that moniker and shock the college football world again against the Tide for a second consecutive time? And we welcome you in, Noles fans. Great to be with you on a hot, it's warm, a hot afternoon here in Tuscaloosa. Welcome to Saban Field at Bryant-Denny Stadium in our Kin Insurance Tailgate Show. It's going to be a fun one here today. Florida State and 10th-ranked Alabama. The storylines are abundant here in this one as the players are out on the field, out on Saban Field, warming up. It's an immaculate surface. It appears like the grass has been cut with a pair of shears. It's so uniform across the board, and we will see which uniform will prevail later on this afternoon. Let's bring in my good friends and partners, the Hall of Famer William Bar None Floyd, Tom Block. Gentlemen, we're here. We're ready. Let's see the Noles Bar None come out and play with an edge today. What do you, as a player, man, this setting is why you go to a place like Florida State to play in games like this.
6: Yeah, you always want to compete against the best, and then you're on national television. Again, another opportunity to show these NFL scouts, these NFL executives, what you have, what you can bring to the table for their franchise. But we always call these money games. If you can show up in a game like this, then you got a good opportunity to play on Sundays. And you're right, Jeff. I have to give them some props on this field. It is definitely immaculate. I had to put my finger down there and just stick my finger to see how deep it would go into the turf. And it went in about a half an inch. So it looks so plush. It almost looks like carpet. But all you need is like a one-inch spike. Like if you played in Green Bay, you need a two-inch spike. You're going to sink down in the turf. But this right here, you can really see some speed and really get after it if you have the right type of shoes on. It's definitely a nice field.
5: Tom, this is what it's all about right here. It's amazing that these two programs, with their histories, their connections, as proud as they are, have not played in this setting since 1974. Of course, the great Bobby Bowden, a Birmingham native back in the 80s, there was some talk that potentially Bama was in the cards for him. He said, no, thank you. And, of course, the rest was history after that in Florida State football lore. But man, an amazing stadium. It's an amazing scene around the stadium as well, and this is what it's all about. I know you're fired up.
7: I am fired up, and that conversation with Coach Bowden was in the mid-80s after the All-American Bowl, and once he said no thanks to Alabama, all he did was fire up a Florida State dynasty that went 14 years. William Bar None Floyd was part of it. But you're right, it is amazing given the geographic proximity of these two schools. It's a little further than going to Orlando from Tallahassee, but not much. Maybe going to Sarasota from Tallahassee, right? To get up to Birmingham or over to Tuscaloosa. And same thing with Auburn. You wish you had an opportunity to play these schools more. So we'll cherish this one. It's been since the early 70s. And one of the smaller storylines, hopefully it stays a smaller storyline, Jeff, you said the players are out there warming up. I think if you step outside of your car or your house today, you have already warmed up. So
5: yes,
7: it is going to be toasty today.
5: It will not take much to get a lather going. And I know you got your hat and the sunblock on the sidelines.
7: I do. And trust me, when the team is not using the air-conditioned seats, i.e. halftime or once they're done with pregame warm-ups, if you're looking for me, that's where I'll be sitting.
5: They've got the misters flying down there as well. And I know Bar None during the heat in some of his games during his playing career and joined the Misters with those seat coolers as well, trying to stay cool and trying to stay as hydrated as possible. All right, it's been a tough week, obviously. The dismissal on Monday of the vice president and director of athletics, Michael Alford, it really got the week going, I guess I would say, from a news standpoint, from an emotional standpoint, and certainly now we turn our attention to the action on the field, bar none, and man, we really want to see this team go out and play well and perform and show out in a big-time way. You played in so many of these games during your career, and amazingly, the last time Florida State played on the road in an SEC game against a team not named Florida in the regular season, a true road game, 1991, the LSU game that you were a part of, your redshirt freshman year that season, and a game that Florida State won overall. But we've seen this team through two games, Barr. Where are the big moves forward you want to see out of this football team this afternoon as you and Tom break this game down in the Kid Insurance Tailgate Show?
6: Well, offensively, I'm just looking for them to go out and execute. I think third down has been an Achilles heel for us. We have to be able to move the ball and move the chains. If you can't get first downs, you can't move the chains, you really can't get in the score position, and that's really been a problem for this offense to try to get it done. And you're talking about an Alabama defense last week. I think they gave up one out of 14 third down conversions, you know, against Kentucky last week. So we got our work cut out for us there defensively. Again, man, it's going to be containing the quarterback. You see what happens to a defense or to this defense if the quarterback is able to get outside the pocket, extend the plays, and make plays with his legs. So that can happen as well. And then you cannot give up the big play. I mean, I harped on that so many times last week, and we gave up so many big plays, and it's just hard to win a football game when you give up almost 600, you know, yards of offense. So it's going to be interesting to see how that all plays out.
5: Tom, what are you keeping your eye on right away? What do you think?
7: Two things. Offensively, Florida State is going to have one-on-one chances. And I know that the running game has been good, and it needs to be good today, but you have to take some chances. When you have Deuce and Mackay that are one-on-one, you can't be afraid to pull the trigger. You got to call some, and I'm not talking that they have to be nine routes every time, but you have to get the ball into the hands of Deuce Robinson. Only has five catches through two games. And then defensively, to piggyback on what Floyd's saying, yes, the quarterback's always a concern, especially if he's mobile. But the secondary needs to tighten things up, whether it's communication or alignment or both. They're directly related. They're getting teams to third down, but they're not getting them off the field on third down. And part of that is they're making it too easy because they're playing off coverage. They're behind the sticks. And I don't think that's by design. They got to get in front of the sticks and tighten things up to force Alabama off the field.
5: William, we got to get the ball to Deuce Robinson today, don't we? I mean, this is a guy that came back to Florida State, and this is his team, right? He's the leader. This is his team. And we've got to figure out a way to protect Ashton Daniels against that outstanding Alabama front. And then at the back end, Alabama is very experienced in that secondary. All of those guys played in the game last year in Tallahassee. That's rare to say in this day and age with turnover and roster management. But, man, we got to get Deuce the ball. We got to get Mekhi Dansey the ball because you know they're daring us to throw the football. They wouldn't want to stop the run.
6: Yeah, and I mean, I think what's really got to happen is the offensive line has to be able to execute and be fundamentally sound out there. Don't overextend it. You know, make sure you're taking the right steps to get in position to run block. Make sure you're taking the right steps to get in a position to pass block out there, because if you don't get that done, it's going to be a tough day for the quarterback. And what I'd like to see, and I wish they could hear me on this, but I always thought, you know, when you play an offense and you got guys that are rushing up the field outside, man, you can make it so much easier on the tackle if the tackle steps inside and that running back comes and give that defensive end a chip block or hit him on that shoulder or hit him in the ribs. He's looking for that for the rest of the game. Anytime the running back runs that way, so it limits how he wants to come off the football. So I'd like to see us be able to step up like that, start taking the initiative to attack the defensive ends, stop that pressure, keep all that pressure out of the middle, make sure that's sound, but then that defensive end, give the tackle some help if you don't think he can sustain that block by himself.
5: Well, TB, we know for the Alabama fans, revenge is certainly on the table for them. That's a talking point. Heck, our rideshare driver, Rodman, brought it up immediately when we got in the vehicle today, talking about how it was time to get Florida State back for what happened last year on August the 30th in that opener, a game that we'll all remember forever inside of a newly renovated Doe Campbell Stadium. Do you think the players, do you think that's been a talking point this week from an Alabama perspective? I know we're not here or with that group, but Kalen DeBoer, Kane Womack and company, you think they use that, or is it just business as usual? How would you motivate?
7: I think it's more business as usual, except that if there was any lack of respect or doubt about FSU when Alabama walked into Doe Campbell last year, because remember, FSU was coming off a 2-10 season.
2: Yeah.
7: So if in their minds they thought, well, this isn't the same Florida State, they found out in a hurry that even if it's not the same Florida State, they could beat you. So I think that still holds true. They can't look at this and say, oh, they were 5-7 last. They know it's fresh. They remember it. But they're not rivals, as you pointed out. We've played here once before. Yep. I mean, candidly, we won one in a row and two of our last three against Alabama, right? But I don't think revenge is the motivator so much as they're not going to sleepwalk on us. They know what they're getting into.
5: We are live inside our Renewal by Anderson broadcast booth. The fans are starting to file in. The high today, 99 degrees is the expected high here in Tuscaloosa. Mixing it water, Doles fans, if you're here and with us on the broadcast, because that heat's going to get you and then some, which means on the field, wearing the pads, it's going to be well over triple digits out there on Saban Field. And, man, we got a fun one for you all day long. TB and Barnett, I have you covered on our Kin Insurance Tailgate Show. Moving along, I'll rejoin on the Countdown to Kickoff Show coming up around 2:30 p.m. Eastern time. Kickoff set for 3:45 p.m. Eastern between Florida State and 10th-ranked Alabama. We'll take a break. Tom and Barnett on. Keep getting you fired up on the Kin Insurance Tailgate Show. 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
7: 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It is a busy college football weekend. Some fun ones coming up tonight. A great one coming up this afternoon. An interesting one last night in Winston-Salem, where Florida State has had some interesting times historically. And with more on that, we say hello to Aria Masudi. How are you, sir?
10: Tom, good. I just walked in.
7: I know.
10: A 3-hour drive from Atlanta right up till 12:41 Central Time. I got the hour back. which was good, and so I'm happy to hear.
11: We built the entire rundown around your arrival time, so it worked out. Yeah,
10: run on in, you guys are pros. But time now for a Coca-Cola out of town scoreboard update. Passionate fans, a nice cold Coca-Cola. Now that's a winning combo. Fan work is thirsty work. Enjoy a Coca-Cola. I think Tom will just lead off with what you talked about. Winston-Salem, it was a good game last night over there at Wake Forest. Miami seemed like they were going to pull away in the first half. They led 24-7 at the break. I think Darian Mensah completed his first 16 passes that he attempted. He's putting up video game-like numbers.
11: He got to 24.
10: And that is what's happening right now down in Coral Gables. But that Winston-Salem, Wake Forest team over there in Winston-Salem, feels like they have just found ways to hang around, be a good, tough-nosed football team, no matter who the coach is right over there. They hung around. It was 33-20 in that final, and Miami does get out of there. The name of the game is winning, isn't it? And so Miami will be happy with that. But what were your thoughts overall? Is there any chinks in the armor of the Canes that you feel like could be exploitable as the season goes along?
11: Well, I think we saw some of that. I think that they were having trouble running the football. Now, they had some injuries. One running back, I think, was carted off. Another left the game, and so that was insignificant. But I don't know that their offensive line is quite as good as what it was last year. But the biggest reason that that game got close, I thought Miami was taking care of business. They got it to 31-7. And then Malachi Toney, I don't know if he left the game or just was a non-factor because he got nicked up. He had 11 catches at halftime for over 100 yards. He finished with 12 catches, and that's when their offense went south and Wake Forest tightened things up. So credit to the Demon Deacons. I think Miami had a few guys get dinged, and so that wound up being a game that beat the spread.
12: Yeah, I mean, when I look at it, you know, what they're doing and why that offense is going to be successful is that they're running a lot of high-percentage passes. So they're not throwing the ball down the field a whole lot. They're just throwing like 5-10-yard routes, and the wide receivers are making plays with the ball. I mean, I think they're just putting the ball in the hands of Malachi Toney as soon as he can break the line of scrimmage, and he's making huge plays. So until you can stop that, until you can address that short passing game, the screens, the bubbles, they're going to be a good offense.
10: You know one thing you can't do if you want to beat a good football team? Wake Forest had 13 penalties for 122 yards.
12: Yeah.
10: Over a length of a football field in penalties. And the holding penalties, it seemed like they had a couple of big special teams plays get called back because of those penalties. And in the end, Miami able to survive.
11: I'll tell you what, we were sitting in a fine restaurant having a good dinner and watching some of the game. And Wake Forest quarterback, I guarantee you he's still in the hot tub and ice bath alternate today because he was getting pounded every play. And so those penalties, to your point, the quarterback probably appreciated a few of them because he got worn out anyway by Miami's pass rush.
10: Yeah, you know, and that quarterback, you're speaking of Gio Lopez, who, by the way, is transferred from Carolina, who I think it's a good segue. UNC leads Clemson right now 17-6 at halftime. Is the temperature getting turned up on Dabo Swinney's coaching job?
12: Yeah, for sure. I mean, I would like to be inside that stadium just to hear the crowd and how they're reacting to how Clemson is playing. And I thought that, you know, bringing a younger quarterback in, you know, sometimes you just bring a young guy in, he doesn't understand that, you know, what's up, like the crowd and all, like he's just out there playing the game, playing football. And I think that's what Dabo was trying to, you know, build on and see if he can get that to happen. But the defense isn't playing particularly well, and the quarterback that he just put in isn't doing that well either. So I don't think they have enough to come back. Usually when you have a young quarterback and they have to come back and win the game themselves, it doesn't happen. So I don't expect that Clemson to pull this one off.
11: I'm looking at the halftime statistics, and they have 41 rushing yards on 16 attempts. So that's 2.6 yards per carry for Clemson, which is putting more pressure on that quarterback. Total yards, only 117. So 17-6 North Carolina, and the story all of a sudden is going to shift. What about North Carolina and Bill Belichick? I still don't know that they've played anybody, even if this score holds up. But the biggest storyline out of this one is going to be the mood of Dabo when he addresses the media postgame, if the score continues.
10: Yeah, that'll be interesting to watch. So those are the games that have happened and are currently happening. One, I wanted your thoughts on 3:30 Eastern time kick. SMU-Louisville feels like it'll be one of the more underrated games in the ACC this year. It's 16 against 23. You know what SMU is capable of. They didn't play their best game against Florida State. I think that Louisville team is a dark horse for the playoff, and they pushed Ole Miss to the brink. Bar none, how do you foresee that one going in Louisville, Kentucky today?
12: I always like to go with the home team, especially when you have a decent quarterback. And then I have to also pull for him because Jeff Brohm was out with me at the 49ers. A great quarterback, a great offensive mind. He's been doing a great job with that program. I think they right the ship this week. Like you said, they took Ole Miss right down to it, and they competed really well. So I'm thinking that they'll probably pull this game off today and win it. So I'll go with Louisville.
11: I'm with you on that, bar none, and for the same reason. And it pains me to say this. I mean, SMU has played in a tough road environment at Florida State, and they won the game. But I feel like Louisville's been challenged more. It was a neutral site against Ole Miss. But their quarterback, the first half of that game, he was dismal. And then all of a sudden he found some confidence. Both of them beat a patsy in week two. But Louisville's at home. I like Jeff Brohm and their offense, and I think the Cardinals get it done.
10: Yeah, I think we're 3-for-3 on that. I'm going Louisville as well. Although if SMU has a big game again from Jennings, I think they've got a shot, obviously, with an experienced ball club that's already played in a hostile environment in Tallahassee in a weird game. TB, you're our resident LSU guy. I got to give it to you. You know who's going to come to you. 7th-ranked LSU at 8th-ranked Ole Miss tonight, 7:30 p.m. Eastern time kickoff. Man, listen. The storylines write themselves, right? Lane going back to Ole Miss. Sam Levitt was in doubt for a moment, but now seems like he'll be healthy to play. Some gamesmanship. There will be a lot of emotion. They've even talked about potentially having the state guard have to come out and help, the state national guard. What do you think will it take for LSU tonight on the road to get past the emotions? Who do you see winning that one tonight in Oxford?
11: Interestingly, I feel like there's probably more emotions for Ole Miss and the fans and the atmosphere that will be there. Obviously, Lane did tremendous things there the last several years and brought a lot of players and a lot of coaches with them. So, I mean, it works both ways. I mean, you're going on the road. Obviously, the recipe there is what you want to do if you're LSU is score first. You know, play from ahead because it keeps the home crowd out of it a little bit. LSU's been very good defensively. I don't know that Sam Levitt was ever in doubt. He was just listed on the injury sheet as being, I mean, we're all day-to-day, right? So in some respects, we're doubtful or probable, however you want to parse your words. That said, it's okay because she's not listening, but I feel like I'm going Ole Miss in this one. I feel like it means more to Ole Miss, if that makes sense. They feel like they were spurned by Lane losing. LSU's played in plenty of big games, but Lane's record in big games like this is not very good in this kind of scenario, historically, whatever school he's been at. So that's where I am.
12: Well, I mean, I think it boils down to what team can control their emotions best. You know, it's going to be a hugely emotional game, but what team is able to turn that into positive outcomes for their team? And, you know, you're talking about two programs with great quarterbacks or really good quarterbacks, and like, who do you choose in this? Because I always try to say, man, I like to go with the home team that has, and if they have the best quarterback, then that's how I pick it. And I think that's how I'm going to choose this one, with Chambliss being a good quarterback and him being able to maneuver that offense. He's been in it his second year. You know, he's been with some of those guys for 2 years. And like I said, you always have to go through something, you know, as a team to be able to win the big games. And I think that Ole Miss have went through a few more things with, you know, with their program and everything that's happened around it than LSU has. So I look for Ole Miss to pull it off against LSU at home.
10: You know,
11: it's a great quarterback matchup, though, by the way.
10: It really is. The best of the season, yeah. I think.
11: Yeah, yeah. I mean, it's going to be fun to watch those two compete, no question.
10: And I was just going to say, guys, I like what you both say about the emotion of this one. To me, if you're Ole Miss, it's one of two things that'll happen. You're either going to get some big special teams plays, big defensive turnovers that fuel the crowd, or you come out and there's penalties and late hits, and you have busted coverages because you're that amped up to play, and LSU finds a way to get it. I'm actually going to go with LSU in this one, and the reason is I like the defense of the Tigers more than I like Ole Miss's defense. I watched Louisville kind of do whatever they want against Ole Miss, and Ole Miss didn't look all that great last week either early in that one, and in games like this, I think Levitt's experience, he's played in a playoff. Chambliss is obviously experienced and played in a playoff. The defense matters in this one. I think LSU close. But if Ole Miss starts out fast, this could get ugly as well, and it could turn into a hornet's nest.
11: Why don't you just cover all your bases there, Arya? Who are you picking?
10: I'm going LSU.
11: All right.
10: LSU. Last one I want your opinions on, Florida at Auburn. Feels like a test for two first-year coaches, right, with Golesh and Summerall. This is a new test for Summerall at UF. Jordan Hare should be rocking. Barnum, I'm going to ask you first, 7 p.m. primetime, Jordan Hare, Auburn, Florida, who's winning?
12: Man, it's just always been tough for me to say that the guys from Gainesville are going to pull it off. So both of them are blue and orange, so I can't say that. I just got to say the guys from Gainesville. But I think Auburn playing at home, I'm going to go with the home team again. I think that the defense of Auburn, you know, is going to be the factor. Just like you said, it comes down to who can't get on the board. And I think that Auburn has a better chance to compete against that offense than that offense has to compete against them. So I'm looking for Auburn to beat Florida.
11: The other thing is Auburn's had more of a test so far this year because they played Baylor and won that game by 1 point on that terrific tackle at the goal line.
12: Yep.
11: So they've been tested a little bit more. It's at night. These teams used to play a lot. I mean, I remember a lot of Florida-Auburn games, and I think it's been several years since they've played or since Florida's been up there. But I'll go with the home team as well.
10: 3 for 3. I think I'll go Auburn as well. All right, Tom, we'll be back later on in the show.
11: All righty, that is Ari. We appreciate it. Hey, on your drive home after the game, if you're here or when you're in Tallahassee heading out, be sure to catch the Seminole postgame show on 94.9 WTNT for all the stats and commentary on the football game. iHeartRadio and 94.9 WTNT, your local home of Bobby Bones in the Morning and FSU football. Our postgame coverage, of course, with Ari Masudi and Lulu. Eric Llewellyn, that's on the Garnet and Gold postgame show. Right now, we're on the Ken Insurance tailgate show as we are counting down to kickoff. It'll come around 3:45 Eastern time from here at Bryant-Denny Stadium. It's been overcast about since we went on the air. I hope that when I get down to the sideline. It's still hot out there, but the sun not beating down quite as much. Fans starting to filter in. Players from both teams out there, not in the full team preparation, but getting loose, limbering up. Getting ready to play some football. This will be fun. Florida State and Alabama from here in Tuscaloosa. We'll hear from our offensive and defensive coordinator as well as our special teams coordinator over the next 30 minutes or so. And Barnon and I will continue to break it down. How can Florida State find a way to upset the Tide for a second straight year? That's what's on tap when we continue. 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
27: Start spreading the news. The Florida State University Marching Chiefs are making history.
28: It has been the single hardest secret to keep, I think, in my entire life.
27: Director of Athletic Bands at Florida State, David Plack's secret is finally out. The Marching Chiefs have been invited to play in the 2027 Macy's Thanksgiving Day Parade.
29: It is the crown jewel in the band world.
27: The Marching Chiefs have performed around the world, including Syria, London, and the 75th anniversary of the Normandy invasion in France, and in iconic events like the Tournament of Roses Parade. Still, Assistant Director of Athletic Bands Devin Moore says there's something uniquely special about the Macy's Thanksgiving Day Parade.
30: To get to do this at any point in my time as a band kid or as a band director is really incredible.
27: With the invitation secured, Plack and his team had to decide how to break the news to the band. They chose a primetime reveal as the Marching Chiefs wrapped up their Labor Day halftime performance during Florida State's game against SMU. Head coach Mike Norvell appeared on the Jumbotron to share the announcement.
31: For the first time, the Florida State University Marching Chiefs have been selected to march next year in the 101st Macy's Thanksgiving Day Parade in New York City.
27: The reaction was as expected. Saxophone player Samantha Santa Esteban Yanur encapsulated the emotion of the band.
32: No, I had no idea. This took me by surprise, and I'm extremely excited. I can't wait.
27: Sousaphone player Clay Larson is already looking forward to being a marching chief in 2027.
33: I think every year I come back for the people that are around me, but I'll be coming back for the Macy's Day Parade this next year. I'm very excited.
27: Expect the Florida State Marching Chiefs to keep that empire state of mind for the next 14 months as they get ready to grace our TV screens on Thanksgiving in 2027. This is Florida State Headlines. I'm Lane Hurt.
26: It's a college football day. Let's rejoin Barnum and Tom.
7: That is cool for the Marching Chiefs. Congrats to Dr. Dunnigan, David Plack, all the Marching Chiefs. The Block family had a chance to go to the Macy's Thanksgiving Day Parade several years ago, and it was pretty cool, and that's very cool that the Chiefs are going to get to play in it. All right,
12: nice.
7: We're in Tuscaloosa to play some football today, and we'll talk offense momentarily. But first, let's give pause 10 seconds for station identification. 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
7: All right, Barnum, let's talk Florida State offense, and we'll hear from Tim Harris Jr. momentarily. FSU has had success running the football, not a lot of success throwing the football. Against SMU in particular, we got the third and manageable most of the night, but couldn't convert. What do you see as the biggest point of emphasis or biggest key for us against a very, very good Alabama defense today?
12: Man, we are really going to have to be good up front. We're going to have to be able to give the quarterback time to go through his progression. You don't think you're going to have a whole lot. You're going to be battling against the crowd. I think there has to be great communication pre-snap on the offensive line because you're not going to be able to hear a whole lot. So you got to make sure that you're handling business up there. And I want to see something from the tight ends. I want to see them be able to block a little bit more, especially outside when we're trying to run those bubbles. But I really would like to see us get Deuce, Makai, and Jaden Boggs involved really early and with some high percentage passes. Doesn't have to be down the field throwing nine routes, but some out routes, maybe a slanter here and there, a 5 yard out right in the slot area. Just some quick, easy passes for the quarterback to build his confidence.
7: Sounds good. I talked about that and other dynamics of offensive football for Florida State and Keys against this Alabama team with Tim Harris Jr., and here's that conversation. Coach, a challenge today against a physical, experienced defense. I mean, when you watch the tape, just kind of characterize what jumps out for you.
2: Definitely. The personnel is really good. They do a really good job up front. They got, you know, a few guys that are new there, and they, you know, they're big, strong, and, you know, what Alabama is year in and year out, so that part is no surprise. Really good in the secondary. Just overall, really good defense, and it's going to be going to present a challenge for us. I'm excited for us.
7: They've been the kings of college football for so long, but Florida State has quite the legacy, too. Is there any of that among the players, just, hey, strip it down, they put their pants on the same way we do kind of talk?
2: No, our guys are excited. You know, whenever you're in big-time games, you're super excited. That's what these guys came to Florida State for. They know what the standard is. They know what the expectations are, you know, week in, week out, year in and year out. And, you know, I'm excited for them to be in the position they're in today, and we're excited that the team go get it.
7: Ashton played against him last year when he was in Auburn and had some success. Do you go back and look at that tape and say, are there some wrinkles we can pull out and try?
2: You know, not necessarily just for the wrinkles, just watching just how he managed the game, you know, against a talented defense. And, you know, if there are things that stick out for us schematically that we can add to what we do, you know, there's definitely always something that you want to do as a coach, put your players in the best situation for them to be successful. And, you know, but we look back at that game and we saw him do some really good things. And, you know, we feel like we got a good plan to allow him to do the same today.
7: Looking at this year, maybe the SMU game in particular, you got to third and manageable quite a bit. But turning the chains over was a struggle. So how do you convert on those opportunities?
2: Well, we got to be better with our execution. You know, you go back, you look at the game, and we had some missed opportunities there. You know, some really really critical situations. And, you know, just had to go back to the drawing board. And it all comes down to the basic, our eyes being in the right spot, our communication being right, and then, you know, just us being able to make one-on-one plays. And we got to do a better job of that today.
7: And this may be directly correlated, but getting the passing game going more, utilizing Deuce, Mekhi, how do you make sure that that happens?
2: You know, first of all, we've done a really good job over the first two games of running the football. So, you know, you're playing teams that's mindset they're going to come in with has been able to stop us from doing that. That's going to create a lot more one-on-one matchups for those guys. And to date, you know, that's probably what we'll see, and we'll give them the opportunity to show that they can make those plays.
7: First road game, communication can be a challenge for the offense. How did you drill on that during the bye week and leading up to it?
2: We had so much crowd noise in here this week. It probably was unrealistic in some cases, but it was just really to make the circumstances different for our players. So, you know, you get to a game when you're off the field, it quiets down, you can talk to them between series, but when you're within a game, third downs is probably be the loudest that the crowd is going to be. But we did a good job this week with just what we put into our indoor during practice. Our players, they'll be ready for it.
7: Final question. We're going to hear from Javon Boggs a little bit later in our coverage here on the Seminole Radio Network. It feels like he's been through a lot in just 1 year, but he can be a key player and a difference maker. Just tell us a little bit about Javon.
2: Absolutely. You know, just a super competitive kid, you know, come from a competitive background, has really, his game every year that he's played has gone up. Unfortunately, last year he went through some nicks that, you know, just continue to aggravate him throughout the course of the season, so he never really got his footing in playing. But, you know, having him back right now is really key to our offense. You know, he's a guy that can, you know, slip under the radar when you talk about the success that Deuce and Mekhi had last year. But, you know, he's a worker and he's truly a playmaker, and I'm looking forward to his continued growth this season.
7: Sounds good. Have fun today.
2: Thank you.
7: Offensive coordinator Tim Harris Jr. and that interview with David Boggs comes up in about 30 minutes or so when Jeff is back steering the ship. That's in the ViStar countdown to kickoff. Tim Harris referred to Javon as being under the radar. Jason Lopez, we heard a lot about. He's the punt returner. Hasn't got a lot of chances there. Hasn't gotten touches offensively. They are under the radar. Are they guys that could have an opportunity if Alabama is really locking up Deuce and Mekhi?
12: Yeah, I think so. I mean, I think that slot position right there, that's always typically a man-to-man coverage right there. And I think that Lopez, especially Boggs, has the hands to get it done right there in the slot. So when they're definitely, you know, that they're going to be focusing on the two outside guys, make sure you give these two guys an opportunity. I'm really looking for Lopez to have a breakout game. Maybe this is that game.
7: A year ago, Auburn and Alabama met in the Iron Bowl. Ashton Daniels was the Auburn quarterback. This was at Jordan-Hare Stadium, so not here. Alabama prevailed 27-20, but Daniels, 23 carries for 108 yards, and he threw for 259 yards and a score in that game. A lot of the faces are back. can that help him from a confidence standpoint, a familiarity standpoint? I know there's going to be some different wrinkles in Florida State running a different offense, but he has had success against Alabama.
12: Yeah, I mean, I think he comes into this game with a lot of confidence. When you have that much success on a team, on a defense like Alabama, you feel like you can get it done. And I'm sure there's some plays in his mind that he feels like he left out on the field last year, even though he had a pretty good game. So he's not going to be intimidated. You know, and the quicker that we can get out here and establish our running game, get him confident, throwing some quick, some good, some high percentage passes to build his confidence, I think the better game he's going to have.
7: Sounds good. All right, Florida State offensively against that Alabama defense. That is a critical matchup today. We'll flip it, talk about Alabama's offense against FSU defense when we continue here momentarily from high atop, well, about mid-range level maybe here at Bryant-Denny Stadium. Fifth floor according to the elevator, but there are seats that go way above us, so we're kind of mid-level as the visitors here for the first time since 1974. We'll continue the countdown to kickoff and discuss Florida State's defense against this Alabama offense when we return. 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
7: Back at Saban Field at Bryant-Denny Stadium. Last time we were here, bar none, who knew what Nick Saban was going to do? Who knew how Bear Bryant's career was going to end? And you and I, to be clear, were not here the last time the Noles were here in 1974. But quite the legacy when you talk about college football and you look at all that's been accomplished here. I didn't have a chance to walk around campus really this morning and see all the historic markers. But if you follow college football, you're well aware of all that Alabama's done, especially the last 2 decades or so. Hey, let me remind our fans that Seminole football is brought to you in part by Florida Farm Bureau Insurance, a proud partner of Florida State Athletics. All right, William, let's talk Alabama's offense against Florida State's defense and begin by discussing the FSU defense. And there's been a lot of frustration with the fact that FSU's not been able to get teams off the field on third down the first 2 weeks. And for me, that frustration is tied more to the fact that we're not playing as good or better than the sum of our parts. In other words, if you play man up and you just get beat because the other guy is better, that's one thing. But it feels like we've not been aligned correctly. We've made some mental, some communication mistakes, and we've just made it too easy, even for a talented team like SMU so far.
0: Yeah, way too easy. I mean, when you give up 7-8 big plays, plays at over 40 yards, and, you know, they did good to keep the game as close as it was, you know, not being able, I guess, at some points, bending but not breaking, but still way too much, giving up way too much to be able to win the football game. And it really just starts up front with, you know, the defensive ends being able to keep contained on the quarterback, and then those interior guys being able to push that offensive line back into the face of the quarterback, forcing them to make some quick decisions. You don't want to allow this quarterback, like you did last week with that quarterback, to get outside the pocket and extend plays, because that just bodes for a long day.
7: Darryl Desir will be back after missing the SMU game, so that'll help outside. Florida State should be pretty good to go up there with both Desir brothers. And then you're talking about the rush. You really need to see Jalen Anderson and Rylan Kennedy do something outside. I'll tell you one thing that has been obvious through just 2 games. Chris Jones, number 10,

0: been what's been maligned. And that's been surprising to me, their play. Not that they've been maligned because they haven't earned the praise thus far. There's a lot of veterans in there, and we see some good at times. Quindarius Jones had a really nice interception. Ashlyn Barker had a great interception. Jabril Rawls has not lived up to the hype yet, but there's good parts and pieces there, William. So what do you see in terms of what needs to happen for that secondary to play better?
1: I mean, they just have to make sure that they have great communication and that they're executing the offense. So if you have a responsibility, you have to make sure that you take care of that responsibility. I go back to one play with C.J. Richardson last week. He had the slot guy, but he had his eyes locked on the quarterback in the backfield. That's not his man. He has to trust that the defensive line or the linebackers are going to handle that, and he has to make sure he doesn't get a guy, let a guy get behind him for a wide-open pass and get beat over the top. So it's really, I think, a matter of executing the game plan, knowing who you have, what your responsibilities are, and then being able to execute that. That's the only way you're going to beat the Alabama team at home, is knowing where you're supposed to be on the field and not giving up the big play.
0: Absolutely. Makes a lot of sense. Let's focus more on the defense and see what coordinator Tony White says about today's matchup here against Alabama. Coach, you look at the tape, first thing that jumps out about Alabama offensively for you?
2: Yeah, they're a big physical team. I mean, they're all their old linemen are, you know, 6'5", 6'6", 6'7", 330. Their tight ends are all 6'6", you know, 260. I mean, they're just they're a big, skilled, talented bunch. And, you know, it's not a coincidence that they score 45 in the SEC, so it's going to be a tall task, but let's see what happens.
0: New quarterback this year, athletic quarterback. Some mistakes last week in the first half, but then you see the upside of what he brings too. So what challenges does Kalen present?
2: Yeah, first of all, he's very similar to the guy that we just faced. You know, he can make things happen with his legs, you know, and he can run around, he can score from any distance. That's how explosive he is with his legs. And then, you know, with the young quarterback, like you said, he's going to make his mistakes, but you see the response from him. So you see a maturity that usually really, really good quarterbacks have. And so he's going to be tough to contain, but let's see what happens. Okay.
0: Feels like Ryan Williams has been there for 10 years, especially in today's college football. He burst on the scene as a freshman, is obviously still a very talented player, maybe not as great as he's been as a freshman, but that said, he's a guy who can score from any point on the field. So how do you handle him?
2: Yeah, you got to get hands on him. You know what I mean? Skilled athlete, great in open field, can do anything. And, you know, the offense is kind of built around that, you know, getting him the ball in space. So we're going to have to close windows. We're going to have to be body on body. And, again, you're going to have to get some kind of pressure on the quarterback, you know, make it hard for him to find them.
0: You're thin at the linebacker spot right now due to some injuries. What challenges does that present for you defensively, schematically?
2: Yeah, you know, that's football, right? I mean, I feel great in what Ernie's been able to do with that group. And, you know, he's done a nice job building the depth. So with unfortunate injuries comes opportunity for those young guys to go out there and shine. You know, everybody has to have that one opportunity to go out there, and you never know what greatness lies behind that. So let's see. I feel like they're ready to go, so it'll be fun.
0: When you met with the media, you pointed out that, I forget how many plays it was, but most of them you're fundamentally sound, doing the right things. But then you had some where there's gaps. How do you work to cut down how frequently that occurs? Ideally, obviously, it'd be none.
2: Yeah. Well, one, as a coaching staff, you know, you got to go back and look at, like, are we asking them to do too much, memorize too much, too many checks, all this kind of stuff, right? Because they need to have clear minds when they play. So that's one, going back and reevaluating yourself. Two is going in and how are you teaching it? You know, are you teaching it frantically so they're thinking frantic, or are you teaching it very calm? As a matter of fact, this is just be very precise and detailed. And then lastly, you know, you got to point it out to the guys that, hey, this is exactly what the play is. This is why we're calling it. This is what we're supposed to do. And look what happens when we do exactly what we say. And show them that details matter. Show them that execution matters. And, you know, again, this group responds. And so I was going to take it upon myself that I didn't do a good enough job in that. And so showing them, being detailed in our work, cutting back as a coordinator, and making sure that those guys can have clear minds and calm feet so they can go play as fast and aggressive.
0: And finally, and this is more for the offense maybe, but being on the road environment, 100,000 people, does that change anything defensively for you, communication-wise, signaling-wise, any of that?
2: No, actually, it might be quieter, right? I mean, it's the first time we're on the road, so they're not going to be as loud for their offense, you know? So this might be the first time we can actually hear each other and do all that stuff. So it's just a great opportunity, you know, to represent Florida State, going to the SEC territory, you know, go play a great team, see if we can build upon and fix our mistakes. And, again, let those guys

0: feel confident and go out and fly around, and then let's go see what kind of football game it's going to be.
1: Sounds good. Have fun.
0: Yep, have fun. Thank you. Go Noles.
1: The comments of defensive coordinator Tony White. I never heard it phrased quite that way from coaches. Clear mind, calm feet. It makes a lot of sense if you think about what he's talking about. So to the first one, bar none, do you recall times when your head was just sort of spinning about what your responsibilities were, and it causes you to be a tick slow because you're trying to process, compared to, okay, let's slim things down a little bit, and now my mind is right, and I know what I'm supposed to do.
2: Yeah, when you're able to go full speed out there, full tilt, then you have a better chance to win that play. And I always say that, you know, every play is 11 individual battles going on at the same time, and whoever wins the most of those individual battles is going to win the play. And if you win more plays than your opponent, then you're going to win the football game. And I think that's what coach is trying to say. So I agree with that wholeheartedly.
1: Every coach says it's slightly different, but at the end, if you listen, especially nowadays, you just hear one form or another of do your job, do your job.
0: That's it.
1: Whatever your responsibility is, don't be cheating with your eyes. Have eye discipline. You can throw all the cliches in there. Take care of what you're supposed to take care of. To your point, if all 11 guys do that each play, 11 little battles, you're going to win the play.
0: Yeah.
1: Sounds simple, easier to say than to do, though.
0: And
1: that's what we got to take care of today. You know, this quarterback, final thought on this, you got a guy who's young, bar none. Really, last week's game against Kentucky for Alabama was sort of him in a microcosm. He had some turnovers, some mistakes in the first half. Second half, Alabama had success. Obviously, he can run. He's going to be at home, so I don't know if you can rattle him, but anytime you can speed up a quarterback, it forces him to make a throw quicker than he wants. Maybe his mechanics aren't as sound. Maybe his eye's not in the right place. Just, you got to get him uncomfortable.
2: And that's the key right there. If you can get this young quarterback on the ground early, because no quarterback likes to pick themselves off the ground, then those feet are going to start looking a little faster. He's going to start pulling the ball down a little bit quicker, not going through his progression. If he does, he's forcing that ball out. He's probably giving you an opportunity for a turnover. So the key is to apply maximum pressure on this young man from the whistle start to the end of the game.
1: Alabama 2-0 with wins over East Carolina and Kentucky. Florida State 1-1 in opening night victory over New Mexico State, and then fell by 3 on Labor Day night to SMU. We're about to witness once every 50 years or so game. Florida State hasn't played here since 1974, so I guess once every 52 years, but we're going to change that when kickoff comes your way about 3:45 Eastern. 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
1: Tom Block, William Barr, Nunn Floyd, back with you at Bryant-Denny Stadium as we continue on the Kin Insurance Tailgate Show. And speaking of scores and games from around the country, things have gotten interesting in Clemson, where it's now 17-15 in that game. So the Tigers have come battling back, trying to make a stand for Dabo there. That game going on. Georgia is handling Arkansas easily 31-3 right now in favor of the Dogs. Ohio State all over Kent State 42-0. Penn State rolling Buffalo 48-6. NC State over Vandy at the half, 17-7, in another ACC-SEC showdown. And, of course, the big ACC-SEC showdown is the one that we're going to have a ringside seat for, and we will call all the action for you. It's Florida State and Alabama. Barnon, we talk about this a lot historically in the FSU-Miami series, but really it's any big football game when you have a lot of talent on the field. We spend so much time offense and defense, but special teams can really swing a football game. And Florida State this year, we haven't seen all of it. We've seen the punter, who is a weapon, forced a muff punt, FSU's punter. Jason Lopez, though, has some ability. He may get some chances on punt returns. And Samuel Singleton has a kick return for a touchdown earlier in his career, and he's just looked faster this year. So, point being, special teams could be very key. Obviously, Alabama's going to be buttoned up on special teams, too.
2: Well, I mean, I think that that's one of the games, you know, parts of the game that we take for granted. You take for granted that the kick is going to be through the end zone, or that you're going to make the field goal, or that, you know, there's no blocks or anything like that. But it doesn't always happen that way. And we saw that last week with the muff punt, and then had some really good returns out there. What I've really been impressed with about Jason Lopez is his confidence, the way he looks so confident catching the ball back there. And that's the most important thing on punt return, is to make sure you're fielding the ball and that you don't put the offense in a bad situation, or you don't muff it and give it back to your opponent. So it's going to stand out today. I think, again, that special teams is going to be a big part of the game. We just have to make sure that we take care of what we can take care of and don't make any mistakes in that game, in that part of the game anyway.
1: Sight lines can factor in, and this is a big stadium. It seats 100,000, and I was just commenting to you in the break that from an architectural standpoint, it reminds me a little bit of Griffin Stadium in Gainesville. Just it's more vertical. Doak Campbell tends to be more of a bowl that extends further away from the field. This is more straight up and down, and it's completely bowled in, if you will. And so wherever you're looking, you're going to see somebody wearing crimson. Whether you're kicking or trying to catch a punt or catch a pass, it's going to be packed in here today. All right, that's part of the conversation with our special teams coordinator, Adam Shire. I spoke with him on Thursday, and here now is that conversation.
15: Coach, as a starting point, I know the field's the same length, the goalposts are the same size, but it is the first road environment. So does that change anything in terms of your pregame prep, trying to figure out the wind, the sight lines, that sort of stuff?
16: I guess wind would be the main factor, maybe the sun location late in the game as it starts to set. But other than that, like you said, it's same length field, same width of the uprights.
15: Let's go out and take care of business. Samuel Singleton Jr. has, I guess, emerged is the right word offensively, even though he's been here a few years. He feels like he has more of a burst, but he's been a kick returner for a couple of years and has had success. What do you like about him back there as your primary kick returner?
16: He's got pretty much everything that you want in a kick returner. He's fast, got great vision, great change of direction, and runs strong. So that combination is tough to tackle. So very excited about what he's done to this point. Really haven't, gotten him fully going yet. Excited about the opportunities that lie ahead.
15: And the same question about your punt returner. He hasn't had a lot of chances yet, but I imagine it's similar skill sets. What do you like about Lopez back there?
16: His confidence, and I've said it from day one, he's a true freshman, but he's got some moxie about him. He's got some savvy. He's got some confidence, and that's critical back there. He's made great decisions to this point, kept the ball at the ground, fair caught it when necessary, and has gotten us a couple of big returns when the situation presented itself.
15: Alabama obviously has been on the top of the college football world for two decades or so. So it can be an intimidating environment, and the reason it's intimidating to the fans, it's the personnel probably. So what do you see from them when you look at their special teams?
16: Speed, length, athleticism. Our guys just have to focus on the process, and the way you make a big game small is you just focus on the details, focus on one play at a time, the process, the fundamentals that it's going to take to block bigger, faster opponents than maybe we've seen to this point in the season.
15: The way you said that makes total sense, to make a big game small. Is that more of a challenge, though, because it is Alabama? And, I mean, this is Florida State, so guys come here to play Alabama, but do you have to remove any aura that goes with that to make that game small?
16: Just ignore the environment, focus on communication pre-snap, focus on fundamentals post-snap, and then it doesn't matter whether we're playing in Alabama, playing at home at Bill Campbell, or practicing on a Tuesday. Just focus on the fundamentals, focus on the process.
15: Makes sense. Good luck today, Coach.
16: Appreciate it. Thanks a lot.
1: Special teams coordinator Adam Shire. Ignore the environment, bar none. That feels like it's going to be easier said than done.
2: Agree.
1: When you have 100,000 fans in here, it's one thing for a coach to say it. It's another thing to be able to block it out.
2: Yeah, that's true. I mean, when you come into an environment like this, the key is to not get caught up in all the pageantry of it. I mean, you went to practice, you practiced the game plan all week long, and all you really need to do is come out here and execute. Don't get caught up in the lights.
1: Execution is obviously key. It's going to be fun. Have fun calling this action with Jeff Colhane.
2: Let's do it, baby.
1: Let's do it. Alabama specialists are out there. Florida State specialists about to be. The Crimson Tide, the traditional home uni look. They have the crimson lids and tops, white pants, Florida State, with the gold helmets, white jerseys, and garnet pants as Florida State tries to make it two in a row against the Alabama Crimson Tide. That will be a tall task today here at Bryant-Denny Stadium. That's going to do it for the Kin Insurance Tailgate Show. I'll say hello again in just a little bit from the sideline. But for now, Tom Block saying so long from the fifth floor of the Bryant-Denny Stadium press box and visitors radio booth. Our whole team is here. So for Eric Llewellyn and Aria Masudi, Chris Culp, our engineer, William Barna and Floyd, and the voice of the Noles, Jeff Colhane, Tom Block saying, I will talk to you in just a little bit as we get set for Florida State-Alabama football with kickoff coming up around 3:45 Eastern time. 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
23: And welcome back. Our Renewal by Anderson broadcast booth here inside of Bryant-Denny Stadium, high atop Saban Field, as Florida State and Alabama. Well, an update. They've just cleared the field, Noles fans, because of a lightning strike less than 8 miles from Bryant-Denny Stadium. So, I guess the delays continue here in this 2026 college football season. We had the bizarre power outage, of course, 12 days ago with the Labor Day Monday night game against SMU that lasted nearly 2 hours, an hour and 40 minutes. And now our public address announcer just came over the loudspeakers and let us know that lightning is indeed in the area. They have the radar up on the video boards in all four corners of the stadium showing the radar moving in and around Tuscaloosa. And it doesn't seem to be anything that's too serious, just a passing cell. Barely a cloud in the sky. I mean, partly cloudy skies. It's hot, obviously. There's definitely some humidity, that's for darn sure. But, we're, of course, going to have to go through a little bit of a delay here, it appears, it looks like. So we'll update you on how everything goes, essentially, with start time. But they have paused the warm-up time, 30 minutes, and so everybody has cleared the field. They've actually asked fans to clear their seats as well. The student section had filled in very, very well to our left towards the end zone that says Crimson Tide, filled in that crimson red coloring, white lettering Crimson Tide. Alabama to the end zone to our right, filled in crimson end zone with white lettering as well. So everybody starting to make their way to the concourse area. In fact, the public address announcer said that if you make your way out of the stadium, you'd be, of course, welcome back in with your ticket. And so people, I'm sure, are going to do their best to try and get out of the heat. It's hot. It's warm. Again, mix in a water, will you? Mix in a water here today. As on the field, man, it is going to be steamy. Currently, 98 degrees. We're officially expecting a high of 100. And the real feel is at 103 here in Tuscaloosa right now. So we know it's hot this time of year. We know it's warm. They're saying that possible thunderstorms in the next hour or so. But after that, we're set. Sunset is for 6:50 p.m. Central Time. So there is a possibility, if this game is indeed delayed further, that we could have this game played under the lights here at Bryant-Denny Stadium. Welcome in to our Vistar Countdown to Kickoff. Jeff Culhane here with you. We're excited to be a part of this game today and looking forward to a great college football game between two proud programs and two teams that are looking to answer some questions about themselves. For Florida State, coming off that loss against SMU 12 days ago on Labor Day Monday night, losing in the final moments 27-24. The frustration, of course, essentially winning the turnover margin at plus four until the final play of the game and not being able to capitalize on those turnovers that SMU threw your way and coughed up your way. Got them on defense, got them on special teams, a banana kick from Daniel Hughes, Adam Shire, special teams making some plays and doing some great things. And then Tony White's defense giving up some yards, obviously, and certainly needs to get better on third down, but did come up and go out and get some takeaways, which was key to see. And needed to see that as Florida State, five takeaways on the season, that leads the ACC and is ninth best in all of college football. Alabama's defense has been stingy and stout as well through the first two games, as the Tide trailed at halftime at Kentucky last week in Lexington, 17-13. But, man, they came out of the locker room in the second half, and they really slammed the door on the Wildcats as Bama did not score their first offensive touchdown or indeed take their first lead until 3 minutes left in the third quarter. And then the offense got rolling, scored every drive but their first drive in the second half, and the defense pitched a shutout as defensively, Tane Wamick's defense, he's in his third year as the defensive coordinator under Kalen DeBoer here at Alabama, held Kentucky to 1-14 on third downs, just 62 yards of total offense and three first downs after halftime for the Wildcats as they scored 32 unanswered in that game, en route to a 45-17 whooping of Will Stein's Kentucky Wildcats. And that third down number we mentioned a moment ago, Florida State defensively has struggled to get off the field on third downs. Alabama, I don't believe I've ever seen this through two games. In 23 attempts on third downs this year, the opponent, East Carolina and Kentucky, have only converted one. Have only converted one third down this season. That is obviously the best in all of college football. And again, I don't know if I've seen anything close to that. I'd have to go back and really dig deep. But off the top of my head, I don't think I've seen anyone have that type of success third down defensively early on in the season. It's our Vistar Countdown to Kickoff at Vistar Credit Union. 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Go Noles! Coming up in a few moments, our Tom Block will sit down with Florida State wide receiver Javen Boggs. That's coming up in about 4 or 5 minutes or so here at our Vistar Countdown to Kickoff. You're going to hear from the head football coach, Mike Norvell, as well. Our exclusive sit-down conversation with the head man that's presented by ReliaQuest, and also excited to be joined by interim director of athletics here at Florida State University, Mr. Bruce Warwick, will stop by the show. Aria Masudi will have a scoreboard update and, of course, a great moment in Florida State football history as well with the forever voice of the Seminoles, Gene Deckerhoff, always going to be a part of this broadcast. And a shout out to the great Gene Deckerhoff as he is going to fire the cannon. He runs the he's running the crew and doing his thing in Tampa this weekend At Tampa Bay, the Bucs taking on the Cleveland Browns. He will fire the cannon in pregame. The longtime voice of the Tampa Bay Buccaneers of 37 years and, of course, nearly half a century with football and men's basketball here at Florida State University. So, shout out to the voice of the Noles, Gene Deckerhoff, and safe travels down to Tampa. Voice, and looking forward to seeing you fire those cannons as you always called out on your legendary calls as the voice of the Tampa Bay Buccaneers. Awesome stuff, to say the least. We will recognize the voice. We're going to do it on Labor Day Monday night, but of course with the power outage, things got moved around and shaken up a little bit. But that Gene Deckerhoff radio booth, it's fully designed, it's set, it's ready to go. We will have an on-field recognition next weekend for the Central Arkansas game with the forever voice of the Seminoles, Gene Deckerhoff. Can't wait for that. Can't wait for him to see the booth as well. I don't believe he's actually seen the new designs in the new booth. So, love the voice, and can't wait to have him being honored inside of Doak Campbell Stadium on Bobby Bowden Field. I'm being told by public relations extraordinaire and sports information director extraordinaire Derek Satterfield, officials are discussing a shortened time in the locker room between warm-ups and team runout. So hopefully we will not have a delay to the start of this football game this afternoon. So that is the hope. We're a 3:45 p.m. Eastern kick time, a possibility of a five-minute slide, depending on what TV has going on with the Georgia-Arkansas game that's currently happening in Fayetteville. But we're hoping that we will not have a delayed start time. So the delay, we have not been told. Again, if lightning strikes close enough to the stadium at a close enough radius, the clock starts over again, starts over at 30 minutes. And again, fans are making their way to the concourse, and now it's starting to rain here inside of Brian Denny Stadium as you hear the fans welcome the rain to cool everybody off on a hot Saturday afternoon. And so it's starting to shower a little bit. Nothing heavy, just a consistent rain, consistent drizzle, and I would indeed welcome that with the hot, hot temps here in Tuscaloosa. So we have another strike, we're being told. So the clock starts over again for another 30 minutes. Anyway, we'll keep an eye on it. We'll let you know what's happening. This game will obviously start at some point here at Bryant-Denny Stadium. Well, earlier this week, our Tom Block was able to catch up with Coco native and sophomore standout wide receiver Javen Boggs to talk about his season so far in the matchup with Alabama. Here's Tom.
15: Thank you, Jeff. Javen, it feels like you've been here a while, but as I look back, I mean, we're just a little over a year from your first game, your first start. It came against Alabama. What's changed for you in a year? How much more mature are you? How much more does the college game make sense to you at this point?
0: Yeah, for me, it's just really slowed down. You know, I've been here for about a year and a half now, so it's really slowed down for me. Just coming early last year, it helped slow it down quicker, so it kind of has felt like I've been here for a while, but I really haven't in, you know, real life, so it's helped a lot for just experience and just the game slowing down and just being here with my teammates, you know, for a while and knowing a lot of them for a while, so it just really helped.
15: You've had to battle a lot already in a short time in terms of injuries and, you know, when you're not out there, that can lead to isolation. It can be hard and challenging. So, you know, being back out there, like, what did you learn from that experience, and how nice is it just to be out there and say, hey, let's go?
0: It's great. You know, last year, most of my season was took away from injury, you know, yeah, most of it really. So it's just great to be back out here. You know, most of my spring and summer got taken away from me as well. So just mentally, it was a battle. But, you know, my teammates, my coaches helped me, you know, get through that. And, you know, I just kept pushing and stayed in the rehab, stayed in here, and just kept working and got back on the field as fast as I could. And it just feels great being back out here with my teammates and just being able to play.
15: Looking at the receivers on this team, it feels like some respects you're the third option because there's Deuce and All-American, there's Makai. But another way to look at that means there's opportunities for you. How do you see your role with this team?
0: I mean, I see my role as just helping the team any way possible. You know, when the ball comes to me, I catch it. You know, when plays are on the field to, you know, be made, you know, I make them. And just, you know, when I got a block, I got a block. Just, you know, just doing my assignment to the fullest that I can do it and just, you know, feeding off those guys. You know, them guys feed off me, I feed off them. And we just, you know, feed off each other and we make plays. And when one guy makes a play, the other one goes and makes a play. You know, we just want to feed off each other and be the best we can be as a receiver room.
15: huge opportunity today against Alabama, who's been the kings of college football for a couple decades now, it feels like. What are some keys? What do you see from them defensively? You know, what's a key or two for you guys offensively?
0: I mean, they're a great defense. You know, they're always going to be a great defense. It's Alabama at the end of the day. But we, as an offense, we feel like we can just, you know, go play with them. I mean, we play with the best of them out there in the country, you know, as from the perimeter to the trenches to the quarterback play, running back play. We can play with the best of them in the country, I feel like. And just, we just going to go head-to-head, you know, simply like we did last year. You know, just go at them. And as simple as that, just play, you know, pressure with pressure and just go at them.
15: All right, I'm going to go to the Wayback Machine now because I had forgotten this, but I recalled it when I saw it, that in high school you had, I think it was a state semifinal, 17 catches, 368 yards, I don't know how many scores, something like that. What was that day like for you? I mean, maybe every game was like that for you in high school, but that was state records. I mean, that's pretty phenomenal stuff.
0: Yeah. That day, I mean, everything was just clicking for me that day. I mean, I remember that night like it was yesterday. And, you know, it was just clicking for me that night. You know, everything, like I said, you know, similar to that question you asked previous, just everything that when it comes to me, I just want to make the plays. I want to make every single play that comes to me and make every single catch that comes to me. And, you know, I take pride in that. You know, I don't want to leave no plays on the field. And I don't ever want to be, I wish I could have, because you don't get things like that back. So I just try to, you know, make every single play and, you know, make the most of every opportunity that comes to me.
15: And finally, I ask this each week when I talk to a player, so our fans get to know the individual a little bit. Outside of football, when you're not thinking football, when you're taking a break, what do you do? What's your hobby? How do you pass time?
0: To be honest, I'd be chilling. I'd be on the game, watching movies. I like to watch movies, shows, chill with family, and just really just relax. You know, I like to do little stuff like fish, go to the gun range with my fam, my unc, my pops. So just really spending time with the fam and just really just doing relaxing things. Not really too much. I don't really be doing too much.
15: Any must-see movie, Rex?
0: Fast and Furious. I mess with those. I like Fast and Furious and a lot of the Avengers movies. That's what I rewatch them on replay a lot of the time.
15: All right, there you go. Hey, have fun out there today.
0: Thank you.
15: Jeff, back to you.
23: Thank you, Tom. Not surprised. Jaden Boggs, one of his favorite movies, Fast and the Furious. And maybe we'll see a little bit of that on Saban Field from Boggs here this afternoon against that Alabama experienced defensive secondary. Well, the Alabama student section, they're hanging in there as they were getting after some Florida State fans making their way in front of that student section. There is a little bit of a walkway between the stands and the playing surface where you can make your way down the stairs and walk out to concourses on either side. So let's just say some Florida State fans and Bama fans and their youthfulness were agitating each other and letting each other know that they were number one. Throughout the chat and the conversation. Jaden Boggs, a Florida high school record, as Tom talked to him about, a Florida high school record, 378 receiving yards in the state semifinal game in 2024, a Max Preps first team All-American, and Florida Mr. Football in 2023, beating a young man in that category by the name of Jeremiah Smith. Not a bad player himself, now, of course, doing great things at Ohio State. And Boggs, last year, he started the season opener, started the regular season opener versus this Crimson Tide bunch. He was the first true freshman to start a regular season opener since Tamarick Vanover back in 1992, a teammate of our William Barnum Floyd. As Florida State Football, presented by Florida Farm Bureau Insurance, a proud partner of the Noles. And before we continue on, Let us pause. 10 seconds for station identification. 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
23: Jeff Culhane back in our Novi Anderson broadcast booth, high atop Saban Field and Bryant-Denny Stadium. Currently, we are in a lightning delay, Noles fans. We'll let you know what we find out on when this game will kick off, if it is indeed delayed. They're talking right now about maybe shortening the time between when the teams go into the locker room and then come back out after the normally a lot of time to warm up. Let me say this. It's 103 degrees real feel. It won't take much time to get loose today. Let's play ball, baby. Let's play ball. Coming up next on our Vistar Countdown to Kickoff, our exclusive sit-down conversation with the head coach of the Noles, Mike Norvell, presented by ReliQuest. That's on the way. 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
4: And we are back. Vistar Countdown to Kickoff continuing along here in Tuscaloosa on Saturday afternoon. Bryant Denny Stadium, Mike Norvell's Florida State football team taking on the Alabama Crimson Tide. And always great to catch up with the head man. 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Coach, I know we talk about preach and response and having that edge. How have you seen your guys respond this week after 12 days and getting ready for a great opponent on the road this afternoon?
24: Well, you know, I've definitely felt the urgency. You know, it's been a while. You know, we've been ready to get back on the field since last Monday. You know, walking off the field last time. But you know, it's all about, you know, what lessons are you willing to learn? You know, what accountability do you take, and then what actions do you put in place to go be better? And I've seen that from this team. You know, I've said it. You know, and I absolutely, you know, mean it and believe it. I mean, I love this team, and I love their mindset. I love their approach. You know, they definitely you have the desire and want to. It's time for the full game of 60 minutes of application. And, you know, I believe in what we'll be able to get done. You're definitely excited to watch them play. You know, it's a hot one here, and, you know, we got to do a great job with our depth and our rotations, making sure guys are ready to go, you know, throughout it. And but definitely excited for this opportunity.
4: Yeah, you mentioned the heat. You're right. It's going to be hot today. Kind of walk us through the operation of preparing the bodies, getting ready, hydration, things of that nature, and trying to go out and have the best possible physical side of it for your football team for a full 60 minutes.
24: Yeah, you know, we definitely, you know, throughout fall camp, you know, it's obviously it gets hot in Tallahassee, and you know, we work outside. We have a balance in that, you know, where we will utilize the indoor, you know, from time to time of you throughout practice, just to be able to keep a balance of the work. But your guys, you know, they are used to it, and you know, this game, this intensity, you know, the physicality that we're going to bring to it. I mean, all of those things where you have to be able to utilize your depth. And there's some positions we have with a little bit more than others. But, you know, that's been our focus throughout the week. You know, we started basically since Tuesday in our hydration plan, nutrition plan. You know, I know you, Jaden, does a great job with these guys throughout the day, and we'll be continuing to do that throughout the, you know, pregame all the way leading up, you know, halftime, just making sure that we are prepared, ready, and because it's going to be a 60-minute fight.
4: Yeah. Obviously, every game you face adversity, but certainly on the road in front of 100,000 fans, we'll get our dose of adversity in this game today.
6: Talk to me about how you've challenged your leaders on this team, the players in the locker room, the veterans, to go out and keep these guys tight and keep them ready to roll when something happens and we have to overcome some of that adversity.
24: Yeah, it's just you. I know it's a cliche talk, but it is it's one play at a time, and you control what you can control. We are here together, and this football team is it's a tight group. They understand the way that they've supported each other through challenges, through adversity that's created over the last 9 months. But now we get to go play. We get to play together, and there's not going to be a whole lot of people in the stands that are excited about us. But we get to go out there, and we get to put in the actions. We get to put in the work. And we get to show our response. And as we go out there and play to the best of our abilities, we also get the opportunities to keep the crowd silent. And that's something that your guys have had to focus on, of coming out, starting fast, and let's just go play our game.
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23: And we are back. Five-star countdown to kickoff here with the head man, Mike Norvell. It's presented by ReliaQuest. Coach, since 2020 here at Florida State, you have won more non-conference games of any head coach against any SEC opponent in all of college football. Just take me through in big games like this, the preparation, what it's been through the years that have led your teams to have that high level of success against good football teams out of the Southeastern Conference.
24: I mean, it's these are fun games to play in, and obviously, great stage, great opportunities. Our guys, they embrace that, and it takes a lot of work. Obviously, just as we're putting in each week, these games are ones that are going to be remembered, and as you get a chance to go out there and you put your best on display. I mean, let's go write our story today, and that's been our focus with this team, and kind of how we've approached them here over the years, and had some good success.
23: Usman Cromas had great success here early in the season, 100 yards rushing in both of the first two games we played. He leads the country in 50-plus yard rushes as well with his explosiveness. And you said something I thought that was fantastic on Monday night during the coach's show. He just gets better as the game goes along and learns and uses that for his advantage. How important is Us against their defense, that front that's been really, really good, especially in the second half last week against Kentucky?
24: Yeah, it's just make sure taking what they're giving us. Obviously for him, I mean, there's going to be some tough yards that are going to be had, but when we get him in space, go play your game. And I think he's one of the toughest people in the country to tackle. We got a great group of backs, which with Sam and Trey, those guys, they're ready if their number's called. This is a team that we're going to have to continue to pound the rock and making sure that there might be some 3-yard gains, 4-yard gains, and then definitely with expectation of being able to hit some big ones as the game progresses. But we know 60-minute fight, and we're going to come out swinging.
23: Second half last week, you moved some things around up front with your offensive line. Paul Bowling on the right side, slid Nate Pabst over to right tackle. Do you anticipate having that kind of mix as you look to find the right and best 5 guys up front in this game today?
24: Yeah, and that's how we're going to start it today. But Chimdi has done a good job in his continued work. If need be, we'll see what all that looks like. This is a kind of one of those matchup games up front. They have a couple guys that they'll move inside and out. The Devin Tompkins, I think, is one of the best defensive linemen in the country. You'll see him lining up at end. You'll see him lining up in inside at tackle. So you will also be aware of just the different matchups and some of the things that can present themselves, and we'll adjust accordingly.
23: It feels like really committed early in the year to running the football with Daniel Hill. Obviously, Keelan Russell is a young player, but a dynamic player as well. How different, if they are, different on the offensive side of the ball for Tony's defense with some of the things they've shown you early in the year thus far?
24: Well, I mean, I think you hit it. I mean, it's them being able to run the football. That was something that they struggled at a year ago. Obviously, they have a new offensive line, a new group that's there. But for us, it's we got to try to force them to have to throw the football. We got to stop the run. I'm looking at yards per carry of what that looks like, just in our efficiency in our run defense, as well as we know that this is an explosive football team, as well as the receivers that they have. Some of the guys, they get a couple of the best in the country out there. I believe in our guys on the back end. We're going to be aggressive. We're going to challenge. Our corners, our safeties. We're excited for the opportunity, but we want to be able to make them one sided, and you definitely have to stop the run, or it's much more difficult against this group.
23: Availability report today. I know Daryl Desir was unavailable last Monday against SMU, been battling a little bit of illness. Do you anticipate his availability in this one this afternoon? And what else do you have from a player personnel perspective?
24: Yeah, expecting Daryl to be available, it probably will be, limited, as he's still kind of regaining all elements of strength, but he will be available. We'll see how that kind of goes throughout the course of the game. That's kind of the big one of being able to get back. Obviously announced throughout the week, the guys that available or not. We're expecting to be able to have KJ Kirkland available here today. We'll see how much work he's able to get. You know, just with helping our depth there at the safety position, and we'll definitely go from there.
23: Like you said earlier, what an opportunity, what a setting here today. It's what college football is all about. Why you come to Florida State? How excited are you for your players just to have this experience and to go write a new chapter in the story of this season?
24: Well, it's this, the next game, the next opportunity, and yes, it's a wonderful stage, it's still just about the one play from the opening kickoff for however many snaps we get to have in this game for our bus to show up, and then if that happens, I got a lot of confidence in what we can do, and just excited to watch these guys go play the game.
23: Yep. Coach, let's go get them. Thanks for your time as always, and we appreciate you.
24: Thanks so much, and go Noles.
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3: Great moment in Florida State football history with the voice of the Seminoles, Gene Deckerhoff.
4: September 29, 2007, the eyes of the college football world cast their gaze upon Jacksonville, Florida, as two of the great coaches in college football brought their teams to the banks of the St.

0: Xavier Lee came off the bench and threw for two touchdown passes to Dakota Fagg from 7 and from 70 yards in the fourth quarter to give the Noles a 14-point advantage. The Florida State defense held Bama scoreless into the fourth quarter, led by Derek Nicholson, Everett Brown, and Geno Hayes. It was a memorable day for Birmingham native Bobby Bowden in his only game he would coach against Alabama, besting the Tide's Nick Saban. For the Seminole Sports Network, I'm Gene Deckerhoff.
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2: Hey, great to hear from the forever voice of the Seminoles, Gene Deckerhoff. As we mentioned, he will be firing the cannon at Raymond James Stadium tomorrow as he's the captain of the crew. Awesome, to say the least, for the voice. And we're going to honor him once again next week, the Central Arkansas game, Hall of Fame weekend, family weekend. We're going to honor him as the Gene Deckerhoff radio booth will forever bear his name, obviously. And hopefully this time, after we tried to recognize him for SMU, he'll be able to come up and actually see the booth, because I don't think he's seen it yet, Noles fans, but there you go. Well, the update. We are currently in a lightning delay here in Tuscaloosa as fans have made their way to the concourses. Some have reemerged now as the situation here, the cloud cover has increased over the top of Bryant-Denny Stadium. It's obviously a very hot day, and honestly, the rain was welcomed by fans, cooling them off a little bit. So what we know is that when the last lightning strike happens, and at last check, although I'm hearing an announcement from our public address announcer, we may have just had another strike nearby, but the clock restarts. So if you have a lightning strike within an 8-mile radius, the clock restarts to 30 minutes, and we keep doing it until we get through 30 minutes without a lightning strike. And so if that was the case, that means currently local time, it's 3:20 Central Time. That means the 30-minute clock starts over. That would mean at 3:50, if there are no more strikes within the radius, then both teams can retake the field. There will be a 30-minute warm-up, and then after that, 10 minutes of field prep. So we're looking at minimum right now, the way it looks, a 4:30 p.m. Eastern kick time here in Tuscaloosa. Can we just, the delays are just, it's ridiculous. Let's bring in.
3: Now you're going to blame it all on me.
2: I am. I'm going to blame it on Eric Llewellyn because this has baseball written all over it. You've done this for over 20 years, sat through delays and rain delays. That's why you're here right now. It's rain delay theater, Lulu. Yeah. Take it away. Yeah, well, you know what you're doing.
3: Well, and I've got all the stuff on my phone for this because obviously in June in Tallahassee in postseason,
2: yep,
3: we have to deal with this constantly. It's not as much of a factor during football season, but the warm temperatures here and everything else, I guess, ripe for this type of weather.
2: Did I lay that out well? Is it the 8-mile radius? You're more well versed than I am.
3: Yes, yeah. That is correct. And mine is unofficial. I've got a number of strikes here since like over the last 10-15 minutes. So
2: let's not tell anybody.
3: Yeah,
2: please. Let's not tell anyone about that.
3: I won't mention it to anybody with Alabama.
2: Thank you very much. Ari Masudi here as well. You'll hear from both of these guys together in the Garnet and Gold postgame show. Not sure when that's going to happen. So hopefully they keep the lights on for both of you if we keep getting pushed back tonight.
3: Let's not talk about lights.
2: That's right. That's exactly right. We got outages, delays galore here early on in the 2026 campaign. All right. There's some games to talk about, Aria. Let's go through them. Let's roll through some thoughts and hear it out.
4: We should have known, by the way, that Lulu on his debut on the road with us on the Seminole Sports Network would bring the weather with him.
2: He would.
4: I mean, goodness gracious, leave the baseball where it needs to be in the Diamond House.
2: That's right.
4: But we do have some Coca-Cola out-of-town sports to get to. Passionate fans and an ice-cold Coca-Cola. Now, that's a winning combo. Fan work is thirsty work. Enjoy a Coca-Cola. I'll go through a couple of games that are happening right now, and I want to get your thoughts on them as well. Whatever the weather is here has found Clemson, South Carolina, because there's a delay over there at in Tiger Memorial Stadium. 17-15 Carolina leads.
2: Wow.
4: That game right now is delayed, and I think they're in the third quarter over there trying to finish it out. I'll hit my app here. I think moved on to the fourth, but it's delayed at 17-15 Carolina leads. And then Arizona State leads at Kansas 24-7. in the fourth quarter. 8 minutes to go.

0: there. That's a big one for Dilley, right? I mean, that's one that some pressure has been put on Dilley over there in Tempe. And, Jeff, this would be a big result for him.
1: Yes. Yeah, I mean, I totally agree. You know, Arizona State, the job that Kenny Dilley had done is so impressive. Made the college football playoff a couple of years ago. And then, you raise expectations. You pump some more money into it. And with that comes some scrutiny. And so in the Big 12, you are, I really feel like, I know Texas Tech is a team we talk about quite a bit. They beat Houston last night, holding them inches away from tying the game at the end of the day from a two-point conversion that would have tied it up. But, you know, Texas Tech, Kansas State, BYU is another team to keep an eye on in the Big 12 this year. But Arizona State certainly can get themselves into the mix. There's no question about that. I'm gonna tell you this. I told the boys last night at dinner. I said North Carolina will beat Clemson tomorrow with Bill Belichick defending a true freshman quarterback, Tate Reynolds, making his first career start. Now, there's a lot left in that game. Clemson has seemed to obviously get themselves back into it after trailing by two scores, but now they're in a lightning delay. Man, if Dabo can't come back and win that one at Memorial Stadium, oh boy, those press conferences, Lulu, will be very, very interesting.
2: Yeah, and I think a lot of that is self-inflicted, too. The way he answers questions, and then I think he opens himself up to that kind of criticism when things don't go his way on the field.
1: Yeah.
2: You know, they ask him about roster construction. He goes, this is after one game. Why don't you ask me this at the end of the season? And, you know, he's going to get it after every loss now.
1: Yeah.
2: And he brought that on himself. So, you know, I'm sure it's interesting in Clemson at the moment.
0: Yeah, it's got to be. And it's a lot of, you know, how dare you question what I've done here?
1: Yeah.
0: And that is, I think, appreciated by the Clemson faithful, but there's also a hunger to want to compete in the current era. Not too dissimilar from where Florida State is right now. There's a hunger to compete, and you know Clemson, Florida State, there's a passion there to want to win football games. And so I do understand what's going on in Clemson right now, especially with that fan base and the pressure that's mounting on Dabo. So Carolina leads 17-15 in that one. I do want to ask you guys about last night's game between Miami and Wake Forest. And Lou, I'll start with you on this, Eric, because that's a Miami team that at halftime you thought they were going to run away with it. Mensah completed 24 straight passes. He's putting up video game-like numbers right now. But then Wake Forest started to find a way to chip at the score, and I actually thought they had some really good chances to come back and potentially even win that game. It ends at 33-20, but what do you make there? Wake continues to be a tough out each and every game and each and every year under Coach Dickert, but Miami, any chinks in the armor there?
2: Well, first on Wake, you know, they just seem to, it doesn't matter who the coach is, it doesn't matter who the players are, they seem to be like the same team every year. And that team that you look at, you go, well, it's Wake Forest, and then when you play them, you're like, what just happened to us here? That's Wake, it's supposed to not go like that. And I think some of what you saw last night, you can kind of Miami putting it maybe on cruise control a little bit once they got out big. But, Mensah, he was, 23 for 23 at one point, and at that point he was 56 of 60 on the season.
1: Yeah.
2: Like, that's insane. And you said video game numbers, and there's no better way to describe that, what he's been doing so far this year. Wake is one of those teams that they're always going to play, whoever it is they're playing tough. And you have to watch them because they're going to do some things that you don't normally see that are tough to prepare for in a one-off situation, because it's not – a lot of these teams, when you're preparing, you're seeing the same things each week as you get ready for your opponent. And then the next week, okay, that's kind of like what we saw last week. This is kind of like what we saw the last 2 weeks. But it's never like that with Wake. And I think that's one of the reasons why they're able to have that kind of success.
1: You know, and the other thing, too, Miami had some injuries in the second half to some of their key stars.
0: Fletcher included.
1: Marty Brown, yeah. Mark Fletcher, Malachi Toney all had injuries. That's three, especially obviously Toney and Fletcher. Those are two stars for them, and Marty Brown is a tremendous player also in that running game. So it allowed Wake, I think, to get themselves back into the game. Miami, you know, missing those guys, that's a bulk of their production. And I think Wake at one point had outgained Miami in the second half, like 230-70, I believe, was the number I saw on the TV broadcast. And so give Wake a lot of credit. I thought they'd make it a little bit tough on Miami. That is a place, obviously, where you kind of got to bring your own juice and bring your own energy.
0: Right.
1: That's one of the smaller, if not the smallest, venue in all
2: Snuggie
1: of college
2: Hill,
1: football.
2: Man.
1: Yes,
2: Snuggie Hill.
1: That's right. That's right. And so, Wake, Jake Dickert's a very good coach. I would assume he's a guy that's going to have them in that bowl game conversation for sure moving forward. So Miami, though, gets the job done, and they have looked certainly impressive. As hard as that is to say about the Canes on this broadcast, Miami has looked good on what we've seen so far in three games.
0: I think you're spot on there. You know, it ended up being a big factor in that game. Wake Forest had 13 penalties for 122 yards.
1: Yeah.
0: Over a length of a football field in penalties, and that's not going to help you beat an elite team.
2: You
0: need everything to go your way.
2: Right. Against a team like Miami, that's not going to, with what Miami has right now, that's just not going to cut it as far as trying to win a game against them.
0: Yeah, no doubt. 24-14 right now over in Nashville. NC State leads 24-14. Beginning of the fourth quarter over there against Vanderbilt.
1: That's nice for the league. I mean, to have any sort of, and the SEC will ignore this, obviously, at the end of the year, even though the ACC did have solid success against the conference last year. But this is a really good, if NC State can hold on and win this game, and they've led essentially the entire way, that'd be another disappointing loss for the Wolfpack. Dave Doran, that'd be a great feather in your cap. Vanderbilt, obviously, has had tremendous success, guys, over the last couple of years under Clark Lee, going on the road, winning in SEC play, not easy to do no matter where you go, and that would be a feather in the cap. That'd be a nice win for the ACC. I know Vandy isn't the team that everybody talks about as a national championship contender, but that's a quality win against a program that has done some nice things, Lulu, the last couple of years.
2: Well, yeah, and I think that was 17-0 at one point, so Vandy's trying to come back a little bit on them. But, I think that's a point that you made there as far as Vanderbilt goes, and I think we did just have another lightning strike, and they're announcing it in the stadium here.
1: Yeah.
2: If you're able to do that, pick up that win, you're scrapping now for every single win on a schedule that gets increasingly harder, and now as we go to 9 conference games next year, it's going to get even more difficult. So to pick up a win against another Power Four school from another conference, that's great for NC State.
0: Yeah. Georgia Tech beats Mercer 44-11 today at Bobby Dodd in that one. So Tech able to get a victory, their first of the season. I do want some thoughts from you guys on games that are upcoming. SMU Louisville, that's going to start here any minute now. Kickoff was slated for 3:35 Eastern time, and we're getting there. 16th-ranked SMU, 23rd-ranked Louisville. Eric, we'll start with you. How do you see that one going? Because Louisville gave Ole Miss everything they could handle and more. SMU, we've seen them already once this year. They were still trying to, I think, work off the rust of the offseason, and it was their first game on the road in a hostile environment. Jennings is excellent at quarterback. Top 25 matchup. I think this is one of the more underrated games in the ACC this year. How do you foresee that one going?
2: Well, and you look at those two teams, Louisville and SMU. SMU, we saw their offense last week. You mentioned Jennings. You might think high-scoring game by looking at that matchup. I think it might go the other direction. I think it's going to be lower scoring than people believe that one will be. And part of that is, again, conference matchup. You've got Louisville, you've got SMU. I think they're going to play really tight and really try to bear down on defense and see if they can keep that score low. So I won't be at all surprised if that game doesn't have the offensive fireworks that people are predicting.
1: I think Louisville's going to win by 2 touchdowns today in this game. And the reason is Lincoln Kienholz is a different quarterback that Jeff Brohm has had during his time there. And he got buried behind great players at Ohio State. It probably took him, to transition from playing Class AA football in the state of South Dakota to the Big Ten Conference. That's a little bit of a jump, right? And so it took him, I think, a year or two to get acclimated to what that style and what you had to do. And then you get behind Julian Sain, and you move on to the portal and get your chance at Louisville, and Jeff Brohm is just a tremendous offensive mind. He does such a great job working with quarterbacks. I think he's developed an offense around Kienholz's skill set, and Kienholz, it took him about a half against Ole Miss in Nashville a couple of weeks ago to get going, and then when he did, he was outstanding, fellas. And I think, to me today, Louisville at home in a big, big game, and Jeff Brohm has never beaten SMU, and they're 0-4 against SMU, period, under Brohm. I think it's going to be a motivated team. I think it's going to be a great atmosphere today at Derby City. And I think Louisville's going to beat them. You know, watching SMU against us play the way they did, it just sort of reaffirmed to me that, you know, they're going to turn the ball over. Like, Kevin Jennings is going to throw it up. They'll score some points. But I think Louisville is going to look good, get the crowd into it, and I think this is a game that Louisville wins today. I'm going to say by 2 touchdowns, fellas. I'm going to go that route.
2: Well, and you bring up a good point on Brohm. He can flat-out coach. There was a reason why he was such a hot name when he was at Purdue. And him not leaving Purdue for other jobs wasn't, I think, because teams weren't interested. I think he was just kind of sitting there waiting for that Louisville job. Played at Louisville, that, you know, that for him, that's the dream job. So I think that's why he didn't, why he stayed at Purdue as long as he did. So, I think you make a good point there, Jeff. He can flat-out coach offensive football. I feel like teams, when they get into a big conference matchup like that, they're going to try to slow it down.
1: Sure.
2: They're not going to play as loose and fast and free as maybe they would in another situation. So I don't disagree with your assessment on the winner there. I just think it'll be lower scoring than people were expecting.
1: Yep.
0: Yeah, I think you guys are spot on there. We've got a guest picker, by the way, here right now. Andy Surratt, legend, our great spotter. He's also going with Louisville.
1: There you go.
0: That's our Barafalica. That's our guy coming in.
1: Can you guys believe in the legendary career of Andy, one Andrew Surratt, who made his way from the state of Michigan down to the boot to Baton Rouge, Louisiana, somehow found his way over to Tallahassee and into Gene Deckerhoff's radio booth. How old were you? First year? 22? 23 years young? This is his 42nd year as the legendary spotter for the Seminole Sports Network. This is the first time he's ever been to Bryant-Denny Stadium.
0: How about that?
1: First time. I can't believe it.
0: Has anybody let him on the broadcast?
1: Well, we don't do that.
0: No,
1: he's kind of like,
0: welcome, Andy.
1: Who's the neighbor in Home Improvement? You don't see his face.
0: Wilson. Just the eyes.
1: That's kind of we
2: just start calling Surratt Wilson.
1: Wilson. We let the legend see the game, and he can't talk about it. That's kind of what I equated to.
0: But he says he's taking Louisville because of the quarterback Enos. Uh-huh. He believes so. I think we're all 4-for-4 on the same page there tonight. The big one, I would say, and I think you guys would agree, right? LSU, Ole Miss, 7th-ranked Tigers and 8th-ranked Rebels. That should be a hornet's nest in Oxford. 7:30 Eastern time kickoff. Jeff, I'm going to start with you on this because there's been gamesmanship this week, right? Is Sam Levitt, is he able to play? Yeah. Is he not? I think we all knew he was going to play in this one. Lane Kiffin goes back to Oxford. They're talking about maybe having the National Guard have to show up as a joke.
1: Yeah.
0: How do you foresee this one going and why? In a battle of, I think, maybe the most underrated quarterback battle we'll have this year in college.
1: Yeah, wild game. Who handles the emotion the best, right? I heard Kirk Herbstreit talk about this on SportsCenter this morning. And who handles the emotion of this game the best? Because ultimately you have to play a football game. Everybody can talk about all the outside things with Lane Kiffin and the storylines of coming back. And kudos to the SEC for scheduling that game in Oxford about 10 days after he left. I mean, I think that was a smart TV move there by the league. And it's, you know, Lane loves playing the villain as much as at times he tells you he's the victim of certain things. There's been a track record with Lane throughout his career, from the Oakland Raiders to Tennessee and out to USC, you know, getting fired on the tarmac at USC and then re-energizing his career right here with Nick Saban as the offensive coordinator here at Alabama, down to FAU, Ole Miss, and then, of course, how that all, if you want to call it, came together. It was not so much of a well-oiled machine with how that happened from his camp, in his perspective. But he enjoys the drama. He enjoys playing that villain role. I think his team also sort of aligns with it and plays with a little bit of confidence and swagger and attaches to it as well. Can they take in the atmosphere, handle all the emotion on the road, and what's just going to be an absolute just rock show, tonight?
0: Yes.
1: And I mean from a rock and roll show, not a rock fight. two great quarterbacks, Trinette Chambliss, Kawan Lacy at running back. one heck of a game. I'm going to say
3: make the pick.
1: Ole Miss is able. Ole Miss, sorry, Andy Surratt, LSU blooded him. Ole Miss wins at home tonight over LSU. It comes down to a kick late like they did against Louisville and Nashville.
2: Well, the game in and of itself, if you take all the Lane Kiffin stuff out of it, it's Ole Miss and LSU, geographic proximity, big rivals. It's a huge game as it is. And then you throw the Lane Kiffin stuff on top of it and all of the gamesmanship. Are we sure? But do we know? I mean, you said two great quarterbacks. Are we sure? Are we sure on LSU quarterback?
1: Sam Levitt.
2: Who's playing there? Who's playing tonight?
1: Well, he was doubtful 48 hours ago.
2: And then he was questionable 24
1: hours
2: ago.
1: And then he was questionable, and now I think he's good. So I tell you what, modern medicine. Modern medicine is definitely making it happen this weekend.
2: Well, people will bring it up. You get fined now if you don't have accurate injury reports. I'm like, well, yeah, but how do you go about proving that the injury report was inaccurate?
1: Yeah.
2: We thought, hey, he said he felt bad and he didn't think he'd be able to play. We put him doubtful, and now he's feeling better, so he's questionable.
1: You could also transition that into how schools talk about NIL and what exactly those student-athletes are doing to get their money. Yeah. That's a whole nother show for another day.
0: Did you like what Pete Golding said, too, when they brought it up at the press conference? And he goes, oh, I'm sure Sam Levitt is doubtful.
2: Pete Golding prepared plenty for Sam Levitt.
1: Yes.
2: I doubt that they prepared for this game with any other starting quarterback in mind other than Sam Levitt.
1: Exactly.
0: Who are you taking?
2: I got to go LSU.
0: You're going LSU?
2: Yeah, I got to go LSU there.
0: I think I know where Andy Surratt's heart is. Yeah. Legend's going.
2: And that's
0: go
2: not, that's not a sense. Rooting. That's not a rooting. I'm not rooting for LSU. I just think LSU's going.
0: You know, when we had our earlier segment, both Barnett and TB took Ole Miss with you, Jeff.
1: Yeah.
0: We're going to have a split, I think, with me, Lulu, and Legend Andy Surratt. I said this on the earlier segment. I like LSU's defense. When I'm looking at the difference between the two teams, I love the way LSU's defense has played. I didn't like the way Ole Miss's defense played against Louisville, and they didn't look great last week either. In a game that I do think will be close, I'm taking LSU, barely because of the defense. Now, if this thing gets ugly, it's because LSU turns the ball over, feeds into the Hornets' nest, and Ole Miss runs away with this. But that can also be a double-edged sword for Ole Miss, the energy and emotion, right, guys? Because what if you come out and you have 10 penalties? You blow coverages. You turn the ball over yourself. You're not loose, relaxed, and ready to play. And you forget about the football that needs to happen on the field around everything else that's going on.
1: And what a win that would be for Pete Golden.
0: Huge.
1: As well. I mean, it was all Lane Kiffin and Oxford, and rightly so, leading them to essentially their best run all time, right? He leaves at the end of the season. Golding leads them, 20 seconds away from the national championship game. If they were to beat LSU at home with Lane Kiffin coming back, man, Pete Golding would be sitting pretty with Ole Miss fans.
2: I think everybody generally has been behind that hire since they made it, when they made that decision to elevate him to the head coaching job. But you talk about getting, like, people really, really behind you. If you knock off Lane when he comes back to town, that guy, he writes his own ticket in Oxford for the rest of his life.
0: Yeah, it does feel, doesn't it, like this is Golding's shot to kind of separate himself as his own man, as a coach.
1: Yeah.
0: And not just the guy that follows.
2: So, wait, we said Tom took Ole Miss? Is he allowed to go home after the game?
0: He said that he doesn't think his wife is listening.
1: She's not listening. Right, I think she's on a plane right now to L.A. Okay.
0: So the Seminole Sports Network is split on LSU and Ole Miss. 7:30 kickoff. That tonight nationally on ABC. Lou, I'm going to ask you this. Florida at Auburn. Who wins and why tonight at Jordan-Hare Stadium? 7 p.m. Eastern on ESPN.
2: I think Florida wins, and I think Florida wins because of their defense. I like Florida's defense. I think that it's going to be tough sledding for Auburn in this one, and I think Florida's going to take that one. As much as I hate to say that, but
1: well, boys, I hate to interrupt the score guess here, the picks, but we have just, I believe, had another lightning strike within the 8-mile radius, which means it's 3:42 Central Time. Which means the clocks will reset, and it'll be another 30 minutes. So as of now, the way I understand it, 30 more minutes would take us to 4:12 p.m. Central Time, and then you have 30 minutes to warm up for the players, another 10. So we're looking at currently at minimum, it's 3:43 Eastern Time, a 4:53 Eastern start time with the way it looks right now. So at minimum, because every time we do find a lightning strike within that 8-mile radius, our public address announcer comes on the speakers here at Bryant-Denny Stadium, lets us know. That resets the clock to 30 minutes. So right now, the way I understand it, we are looking at minimum, a 4:53 p.m. Eastern start time.
0: Oh, man, primetime Knowles.
1: What's the longest delay you ever had to deal with?
2: Oh, we had a regional one year. The game before us was delayed, and it was separate delays. It was start, stop, start, stop.
1: Yeah.
2: And I want to say the game before us was delayed like 6 or 7 hours. So we're sitting there waiting, and you know, I'm already there. I'm already at the ballpark, and then you just sit and wait. But you can't really leave because you don't know when things are going to. Even though we weren't yet playing, you don't want to leave because then if they get back underway, you've got to scramble back to the stadium. So, one of our games though, we've had 2 and 3 hour delays, I think multiple, but the longest one I remember was one of the teams playing before us. It was probably 6 or 7.
1: I do not. I remember the baseball days, brother. I do not. Once you get to regional time and conference tournament time and super regional time.
2: Well, we had Auburn was there one year. Sonny Galloway was the head coach, and they were in a delay against, I think, Oklahoma or Oklahoma State or somebody like that.
1: Yeah.
2: And so they're in a delay. Sonny Galloway just packed his team up and took him back to the hotel, didn't tell anybody he was leaving. So they get ready. Hey, we're going to figure out what to do. Where's Sonny Galloway? It's like, yeah, he's back in the hotel.
1: Gone. Yeah, they're gone.
2: They packed it up and gone to the hotel.
1: Mm.
0: No doubt.
1: By the way, I'm taking Auburn tonight.
0: You're taking Auburn. I was going to make a joke. If we keep it up, we're going to play about the same time for an Auburn kickoff.
1: Yeah,
2: it hurt me to do it.
1: I know. You,
0: I think I'm taking Auburn, too.
1: Your beard started to like wave at me.
0: I'm going Auburn legend. He's going War Eagle in this one. To me, this is a big one for both Golesh and Summerall, right?
1: It is.
0: Big games for both guys. The quarterback at Florida in Philo, I like him more. I just think Jordan Hare, it's the first real test for Summerall and Philo on the road. It's going to be an ugly game, and I think Auburn prevails close.
1: By the way, if I'm recapturing the memory of what I heard about Aaron Philo, he has not played a snap versus a Power 4 opponent since 2024. So there's a little bit of inexperience there from a Florida quarterbacking perspective. And they haven't really played the toughest of schedules to start the year overall. So we'll see. We'll see. But you're right. That defense from UF, very, very good. Lulu does a nice job. There you have it.
0: I'm going to give you the last thing. Last chance to give you a chance to talk about North Dakota State. They should be 4-0 tonight, right? After they play Sacramento State. That's a good football team over there.
1: They're pretty good.
0: Yeah.
1: They're pretty good. And it's year one of the FBS. They go to Air Force and out Air Force in the mountains last week. And now they got to go back out west. They're going to have a game, though, because they are playing all these games in their transition, either in the mountain or the Pacific time zone. And they're kicking off at 9:30, 10:30, you know, central time. There will be a game where they kick one because it's just a long season. And anytime you come to a new league, the league's not going to make it easy on you, right? They're not going to let you just stroll through it. So it'll happen, but they've definitely had a lot of success.
2: Well, and the other side of that, too, is they're not going to let a new member come in and do that. They're also not going to be all that happy about a new member coming up a division.
1: Yeah.
2: And coming into their conference, then they really want to make sure that they don't.
1: No doubt.
2: It becomes a safe face thing.
1: Yes, no doubt about it. Gentlemen, pleasure. Great job. Unfortunately, you guys did not let the count. The clock is reset. So we have not.
0: Call us back if you need us.
1: We literally have not made up any time since you strolled on here. But thank you.
0: If you need us again, we'll be back.
1: Yes.
0: If not, we'll be there in the postgame show.
1: Aria Masoudi.
2: You know where to find us.
1: Yes, right. Aria Masoudi, Eric Llewellyn. You'll hear from them, Aria, during the game today with scoreboard updates and halftime, and then both of them on the Garnet and Gold postgame show coming up when this game has ended. Again, we are in a lightning delay here in Tallahassee. From what I've been told about how this whole thing is set up, we just had a strike about 4 minutes ago, unfortunately. There are clouds circling around Bryant-Denny Stadium. The sun is now starting to poke through those clouds. But we are you know, we're kind of dancing with some thunderstorms here and some lightning, obviously. So it's really hot. You know that's going to pop up with a really, really hot day and humidity. And unfortunately, that has happened as we deal with another delay at the start of a Florida State football game in the early portion of this 2026 season. So when, if we get through, at some point it will happen, we get through the 30 minutes without a lightning strike within the 8-mile radius of the stadium, the teams will retake the field, they'll warm up for 30 minutes, and then there will be a 10-minute field cleaning setup or getting the field ready to play after these guys get loose. Again, it's hot. It will not take a long time for these guys to get lathered up and ready to go, but they're both waiting right now in their respective locker rooms, which means at the earliest, from what that whole equation looks like, we are looking at a 4:53 p.m. Eastern start time, kick time here in Tuscaloosa. Please, please, Mother Nature, no more lightning. Yeah, he turns you off. Sorry, Chris Culp turns you off. He's done with you. Sorry about that, Lulu. We'll hear from Lulu.
2: I was going to say, there it is. I was going to say, at least they don't have the tarp on the field. So
1: that's right. Yeah. We'd really be in trouble then.
2: No tarp on the field.
1: Yeah, let's tarps off. Not only in the crowd, but on Saban Field here in Tallahassee. Hey, Astro Travel, honored to continue supporting the Noles on the road to championship success as a proud ground transportation partner of Florida State Athletics. Specializing in nationwide charter bus services with top-of-the-line amenities, Astro has been at the top of the transportation business for over 50 years. To get a quote or for more information, visit astrotravel.com. That's astrotravel.com. Go Noles! Well, I was fortunate enough earlier this week to catch up as we've had a week of transition, the news of the change of leadership with the dismissal of Vice President and Director of Athletics Michael Alford. Bruce Warwick is our Interim Director of Athletics here at Florida State University. I had the opportunity to catch up with Bruce Warwick earlier this week, and here is my sit-down conversation with our Interim Director of Athletics at FSU. Bruce, it's a pleasure to talk to you, as always. Let's just start with this. What have the last 4 or 5 days been like for you as you transitioned into this new role as Interim Director of Athletics here at Florida State University?
3: Yes, thanks for having me, Jeff. You know, obviously it's been very fast moving, you know, but we're grounded in this role and expectation. You know, the people of the building haven't changed. The sense of urgency hasn't changed, just the role. And, you know, as you mentioned, I've been here for 7 years. I do have a really good working relationship with a lot of people in the athletic department, the different support groups. It's just a new seat. And the coaches and the staff that I've met that I didn't know very well, as I continue to get to know better, have made the transition very smooth.
1: When you're approached by President Richard McCullough and Chairman Peter Collins, what was that meeting like? That phone call like? Kind of walk us through what you can the conversation about introducing you into this Interim Director of Athletics opportunity.
3: Sure. You know, he called me on Sunday, and you know, once in a while he'll call or text. Usually it's just something football related, but obviously it was not what I was expecting, but it was brief, and he was direct and focused on you know, what has transpired and what he was looking for, and was kind enough to offer me this opportunity, which I told to him was an honor and a great responsibility that I won't take lightly. I didn't seek this out, but I'm ready for the challenge. You know, we're going to keep looking forward, you know. You know, we're going to bring stability and the continuity of all the great things that are Florida State until we can figure out what's next.
1: Talking with Bruce Warwick, he is the Interim Director of Athletics here at Florida State University, and really happy to have him with us on our Vistar countdown to kickoff. We talked briefly about, you know, your time here with the Florida State football program, but let our fans know a little bit about you, your family, your role within Florida State football, and your background in football, the game, period. You got a long, solid career in college football, the NFL. Let folks know who Bruce Warwick is.
3: Thanks, Jeff. So I came here in the start of 2020, but I was, you know, I've been here since 77 years, and I came in as the chief of staff, and when the opportunity came available, I was promoted to the senior associate AD on the executive committee for the athletic director. And, you know, so my background is really split. I've worked 17 years in the NFL and 19 years in college athletics. So I have a pretty good perspective of the evolvement of college athletics into a more of a pro model. But I was with the Rams for 11 years, the Packers for 6 years. You know, places like Tennessee, Syracuse, Clemson, Maryland, you know, typical person in the athletic world and our path and journey to where we are today.
1: And with the, you know, the role as interim director of athletics, you're pulled in many directions, without a doubt. And on the football side of things, you're still working, obviously, to keep everything as smooth from an operation standpoint, and you and your staff do an unbelievable job in that regard. But how has your football operations staff stepped up as you've been pulled in so many multiple directions here this week and beyond?
3: First of all, we have great people. We have great continuity since we've been here. Jeff Cupper, who is our director of player development and operations, has been with Coach Norvell longer than I have. And so he understands all the roles and responsibilities. Isaiah Phillips has been with us since 2021. So we have great continuity. They understand the task at hand, the challenges that we face. I'm going to relinquish a lot of those things right now, and we won't miss a beat just because of who they are and how they approach their job. You know, nothing's going to get dropped, and it's a team effort to begin with, and operations and those groups are small, so we are reliant on each and every one of us.
1: Good group there, to say the least. No question about that. Bruce, as the interim director of athletics, let our fans know, what are your goals for the time being during this transition?
3: Sure. I mean, obviously, stability and continuity for our coaches and our student athletes and staff until they can figure out what the next steps are. You know, the operations running without any disruption, you know, full support of Coach Norvell, all the teams that are in season in the fall, and moving forward, but just to be, you know, steady and visible, present. You know, this is not a placeholder. You know, the athletic world is urgent and will not wait for us, and the urgency and energy remains constant, and that's what we have to deliver.
1: Absolutely. Well said. Well, let's talk about today's game. What an opportunity for Mike Norvell's Noles here on the road. Again, first time since 1974 we've been at Bryant-Denny Stadium in Tuscaloosa, 10th-ranked Alabama. What are you looking for today, and what are you hoping to see out of this Seminole football team this afternoon, Bruce?
3: Obviously, a great challenge in a very tough environment. You know, to continue to take strides and apply the lessons we learned against SMU and in our first game against New Mexico State. You know, to play with discipline and passion and execution against a ranked opponent. And apply the experience of last year's opportunity and win over Alabama and what made it possible, the preparation and execution, no matter what the environment was, no matter what the opponent was, but just taking that approach that's what's going to get the job done.
1: That's Bruce Warwick. He's our interim director of athletics here at Florida State University. Bruce, it's always a pleasure, sir. Thanks so much for some time and what's been a busy time for you, and we appreciate you being a part of the show today. Thanks for coming on.
3: Thank you, Jeff, from Go Noles.
1: Well, we really appreciate Bruce Warwick making the time in what has been a very busy week. The interim director of athletics here at Florida State University, of course, the assistant AD for football as well, doing a tremendous job. Has a lot on his plate, certainly currently, and we appreciate Bruce's time here this afternoon at our Vistar Countdown to Kickoff. As we're in the middle of a lightning delay, the sun now has completely demolished the clouds. There are an overcast look as I put my weatherman cap on. There are some blue skies as hopefully these lightning strikes and these cells are going to dissipate and clear away here at Bryant-Denny Stadium. And we're going to play football as soon as we possibly can. Before we continue on, let us pause. 10 seconds for station identification. 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
1: Jeff Culhay back in our Renault by Anderson broadcast booth, high above Saban Field, Bryant-Denny Stadium. First time since 1974 that Florida State has played in this venue, and we're in the middle of a lightning delay right now as Florida State and 10th-ranked Alabama will go head-to-head here at some point. And I'm extremely excited and honored to have with us in the booth here this afternoon, he is the chairman of the Florida State University Board of Trustees, Mr. Peter Collins, with us here on our ViStar Countdown to Kickoff. Peter, my friend, it is great to see you.
5: Good to see you.
1: You are a massive Florida State football fan and historian as well.
5: Oh, yeah.
1: Can you believe 74? That's crazy, the last time we were playing here in Tuscaloosa.
5: You know, the crazy thing is I've been a fan for 50 years. I remember when I was 8 years old playing under the old bleachers on the end zone. And I've never been to Alabama Stadium.
1: Yeah.
5: I've never been to Bryant-Denny Stadium. It's pretty impressive.
1: It really is.
5: And the campus is pretty impressive. Met their president today, met their board chair today, some of their trustees. And, man, they've been really welcoming to us. And it's great to go on the road and see these places. I remember when we first got into the ACC, my buddy from college, my best friend from college and I made it a thing for the next four or 5 years to go to all the away games and see all those stadiums.
1: Yeah.
5: And they've been a lot more welcoming to us here today than some of the ACC teams were.
1: I would say so.
5: When we started that process.
1: How has it been around Tuscaloosa, I should say? You talked about the meetings, some of the things you've seen. This is it's a bigger town than I thought it was. I believe the population's a little over 115,000 people, and this venue holds just over 100,000, which will be filled for this game this afternoon.
5: You know, I didn't see much of Tuscaloosa, the city. I've been here a couple of times to the city before, and it's nice.
1: Yeah.
5: I think it's a little smaller than Tallahassee, actually.
1: It is. Yeah.
5: But the campus is beautiful, so I've seen a lot more of the campus than we saw of Tuscaloosa today.
1: Yeah. Well, kind of take me through this week for you and how it's been, you know, some of the things that are on your mind currently about FSU, Florida State football, and just kind of give us a 35,000-foot view of the way you're seeing things right now and how you're feeling about things overall.
5: Yeah, that's a great question. There's the 35,000-foot view that a lot of people have, but I'm a fan, right? So I live and die on the field view.
1: Yeah.
5: And see what's happening on the field. And, you know, we've got to get better.
1: Mm-hmm.
5: Simple, we've got to get better.
1: Yep.
5: And it's not just the players on the field or the coaches. It's as a university, we've got to do a better job than we've been doing on delivering a good product for the fans and for the alums. You know, we have over 440,000 living alumni, and everybody, you know, being a Seminole is what binds us together.
1: Mm-hmm.
5: You know, we all got a different degree and we went to a different college within the university. I was a business school guy, but there was a lot of, you know, I've got a lot of friends that were fine arts majors or whatever, but being a Seminole is really what binds us together. Mm-hmm. And it's been tough.
1: Yeah.
5: Been tough. Yeah. I remember walking out of the ACC championship game and thinking, you know, this is great. We're back. And we've sort of righted the ship from a lot of issues that we had.
1: Yep.
5: And then to see what happened since, you know, what happened at the end of that season and then just see it carry on. And, you know, I'm not going to go into a lot of details about what we could do better, but look, we're focused on it. The president's focused on it. You know, we're so fortunate to have a president that really cares about athletics because that's not always the case.
1: Yeah.
5: But President McCullough really cares, cares deeply, and everybody on the Board of Trustees is an alum, and we all care about Florida State. And so, you know, we've got some work to do, but we're focused on it.
1: We just heard from Bruce Warwick a moment ago, named Interim Director of Athletics earlier this week. Just kind of take me through that thought, the conversation with Bruce and some of the things he told you about being a steady hand right now for FSU Athletics.
5: Bruce is great. He's the consummate professional. You know, he's done it at college and he's done it in the pros and has had some really big jobs at some really big places. with a big portfolio, and he's done an amazing job, and that's why he's at Florida State. And he and his wife love Tallahassee, they love Florida State. I think he has a son right now in law school, and I think his other son is at Florida State.
1: He works for us, actually.
5: That's
1: he's
5: right.
1: Working right next to me in the content corner cubicle.
5: Yeah, that's right.
1: That's right.
5: That's right. And so Bruce is, he's an adopted Knoll, but he's the consummate professional, and I've talked to him two or three times this week, and he has picked right up and focused on what he needs to focus on, and, have no issue with him at all.
1: Yeah.
5: And I have complete confidence in him, however long this interim lasts.
1: Yep. You're a businessman, as you mentioned a moment ago, and, man, the world of college athletics has just been – it's been something, Peter, over the last handful of years. And I know you've been busy and communicating and working with a lot of the things that affect Florida State with, yeah. You know, the Save College Sports Act,
5: yeah.
1: And some of those items as well. It's not going to get a vote, apparently, until after midterms, the way
5: right.
1: It looks. And that's probably as far as my political mind goes
5: right.
1: Overall. So you can help us out and fill us in with some of the things that you see, I guess, just overall, when you think about college athletics right now and what it takes to be successful and not just, you know, get by, obviously, that's not what Seminoles do, but to be successful at the highest level overall with everything you kind of wrap your mind around from a business perspective at this point.
5: You know, I tell people this. I give them this analogy. It's like being blindfolded and putting your hand in a bag full of spiders and trying to pick out a specific spider.
1: Yeah.
5: And every day the bag size changes, the number of spiders in the bag changes, the blindfold changes, and there's just so many variables. And you think you've got one or two of them locked down, and then soon enough, you know, there's two or three that you either didn't know about or weren't focused on. And they become the biggest variables, and so you react to that. But it's, as you said, it's just constantly changing. And I've spent a lot of time on the phones and in person with a lot of our senators and a lot of our state representatives or Congress people.
1: Yep.
5: And just educating them. You know, a lot of them aren't sports fans.
1: Sure.
5: Not particularly necessarily Florida State sports fans. They don't understand what we went through in the last two or three years with our settlement. And so you educate them. And I gave the analogy before. I don't know if you heard this, but, you know, somebody, let's say I live in California. I've lived there for 30 years. Right, California used to be a great place.
1: Yeah.
5: Now, you know, not so much. I don't want to live there anymore. I'd like to move to Florida.
1: Yeah.
5: And so the federal government's saying, well, you can do that, but you got to go to Cuba for 5 years first.
1: Right. Right.
5: And
1: yes.
5: It just makes no sense. And I don't.
1: What you're equating that to, for those listening out there, is in the Safe College Sports Act. Initially, if you wanted to change conferences, you'd have to go independent for 5 years before you could do that.
5: Yeah.
1: Yeah.
5: I mean, and in today's day and age, you're just not going to do that. Had Florida State stayed independent or before we joined the ACC, and had built up that, like Notre Dame has built that up, it probably wouldn't be that hard. But tomorrow, you know, to go independent, to be able to move conferences, you know, now that a lot of these conferences have gone to nine conference game schedules, who's going to sign up? Forget about it, you know, the state of our football team right now, but who's going to sign up to come to Florida State on one of their non-conference games?
1: Right.
5: And so you got to book all those games, then you got to get a TV deal, and it's I'd say it's almost impossible, but it's more than almost impossible.
1: Yeah.
5: And I just don't understand the whole thinking behind that.
1: Yeah, it is an item that is head-scratching for sure, and very interested to see how that continues to evolve.
5: They're modifying it.
1: Yeah,
5: you know, they're
1: correct.
5: Saying, well, it's 3 years now. And
1: that's like, still not great either.
5: I mean, whether you do it 1 year, 2 years, 3 years, or 5 years, it's the same thing.
1: Yeah.
5: I mean, yeah, three's better than five, but
1: still not – it's not –
5: yes.
1: Something that you're going to come out of in a great situation.
5: It's still impossible.
1: Yeah.
5: And so they're just trying to lock people down. And what I don't get is, if you're going to cap conference sizes, you know, the theory is, what I'm being told by people, is they don't want a super conference. Well, great. you know, nobody wants to see 48 teams or whatever break away and do something. I get that. But if you're going to cap the conference sizes at 19, right?
1: Yeah.
5: Well, there's only 6 or 8 open spots anyway. So what are you preventing by telling people they got to go independent for 5 years before they can move?
1: Yeah. No, I hear you. Absolutely.
5: It's just bad enough to come out of Washington, D.C.
1: Yeah. That's right. That is right. Peter Collins is the chairman of the Florida State University Board of Trustees, and he's here with us on our Vistar Countdown to Kickoff as we're in a lightning delay.
5: By the way, it's hot.
1: It's warm, isn't it? It's a little warm.
5: I live in Tampa.
1: Yeah.
5: Tallahassee gets hot for football games, certainly in September. But, man, this place is hot.
1: This is a stat nugget for you. Since 1999, Chairman, this will be the hottest road game played by a Florida State football team.
5: I believe it.
1: Dating back to 1999. It is a hot one here in Tuscaloosa. The sun is back out. The clouds are starting to separate a little bit, so hopefully
5: we don't turn up your AC in the box here.
1: I tell you what, the sun's going to come right in our faces. Yeah. The sun's going to make an appearance.
5: You don't have a face for sun.
1: I have a face for radio. That's exactly right. I have a face for radio right there. As you look at Florida State and you talk about, hey, we got work to do.
5: Yeah.
1: We got things that we are focused on and that we need to get better at and we need to improve upon to get just not only football, but and it's not as if our situation is desperate or futile by any means, but we certainly can improve in certain areas. Where do you begin in saying, hey, these are the things for me with athletics in this world of revenue generation and roster management and everything like that? Where do you start with, hey, this is what we need to address immediately?
5: Well, first of all, you have to realize that it's a totally different environment than it was 5 years ago, 10 years ago. You know, before 6 years ago, I mean, there really wasn't much change in college football for decades. And now it's changed so rapidly. So, you know, I told somebody this the other day. We need people that are focused on the business of athletics, not just hiring coaches or playing games, but the business of athletics. And the business of athletics is extremely important today because of the dollars involved. And we have to do a better job of aligning ourselves to be able to go execute against those revenue objectives. And that's first and foremost on my mind. So as I said in my statement when we put out our press release, we've got some big structural changes that we need to make in athletics and in the boosters and revenue generation. And we're working on those. We've been on those for probably a month and a half now.
1: Yeah.
5: And I would say that fans probably will start to see something come from us in the next 2 or 3 weeks because we have done a lot of work on it and had a lot of people involved. It's a big ship.
1: Yeah.
5: And you need a lot of people on board and rowing in the same direction, and that's where we're focused on.
1: Along those lines, Peter, and we're talking with Peter Collins, the chairman of the Florida State University Board of Trustees, the next director of athletics at Florida State University, in your mind, and obviously you and Dr. McCullough, President McCullough.
5: Man, you're not pulling any punches here,
1: hey,
5: are you?
1: I
5: thought this was going to be like, you know, easy.
1: Hey, it's easy on the golf course. That's it when we play together. It's easy on the golf course. But the things that you're looking at for the next director of athletics, items that are important to you for that next person, he or she.
5: Well, again, I think the first thing you have to ask yourself is, what is our objective?
1: Mm-hmm.
5: And I don't think the athletic director that we hire today has the same criteria as the one that we hired 4 or 5 years ago or 10 years ago or 15 years ago. It's totally different.
1: Yeah.
5: And so first and foremost, you have to, before you hire somebody, you have to define the job.
1: Yep.
5: And you have to tell them what they have to execute against, and you have to pull from a talent pool of people that can go do that. And I don't think it's going to be one hire that we make. I think it's going to be a few different hires that we make, and you're going to see us realign things between the boosters and the athletic department and the university. There's a lot of silos, and everybody always talks about alignment. I mean, we've had good alignment, but we've had a bad structure. And I don't care how good your alignment is, if you have a bad structure, you're not gonna be able to execute like the way you need to. Yeah. And so, as I said, most of it is focused on the structure.
1: Yep.
5: And then once we figure that out, and we're pretty close, then you say, okay, we need to hire this type of person for that, and this type of person for this, and this type of person for that. And I want to go to get the best, absolute best person we can get in every one of those positions.
1: Yeah.
5: It's sort of like us going to the GM model, right?
1: Yeah.
5: A lot of people said, oh, you can't do the GM model. It's a pro model. I'm like, well, if this isn't pro, I don't know what is.
1: Right.
5: And so I can't affect, and the president can't affect, board can't affect what happens on the field. But we can build the best talent evaluation staff, the best recruiting staff, the best player development staff, and have that under the GM.
1: Yeah.
5: Right? And have the GM report to the athletic director somewhat independently of the coach. I mean, obviously he has to work really closely with Coach Norvell and all of our other coaches. But we have to have a Florida State standard and somebody that understands what that standard is and recruits to that standard. And, you know, I'm really excited about John Garrett. I think he's going to do a great job. He's already doing a great job. And that's a big structural change that we made that I think is going to be very meaningful.
1: All right, enough about all that.
5: Yeah.
1: Are we going to get Deuce the ball down the field today? What do you think?
5: Well, we need to target him a little bit more. Yeah, we need to throw it to him a little bit more. I'm not a coach, and I certainly never played. I'm just a fan, and, you know, I get as frustrated as everybody else. I'll see somebody running free and, you know, open. I'm like, why aren't we getting the ball? Well, you know, that wasn't one of the whatever it is. We have to get our playmakers the ball in space, and it just seems to me when I look at it, we're just not doing that. But I know that the coaches and everybody else is focused on that, and I think you're going to see a much different – I think you're going to see a much different, I guess they're announcing this game's going to start pretty soon.
1: It looks like as our public address announcer has made a quick announcement, I think we have made our way outside of that 30-minute window without any lightning strikes.
5: And so thankfully, they pulled the shades down.
1: Thank goodness.
5: So the sun
1: I was starting to sweat a little bit up top here. You see that? That's not good. I'm being told it's a 4:15 local, 4:15 p.m. Central, 5:15 p.m. Eastern kick. So we're going to kick an hour from now. We're going to kick an hour from now. But I'm with you. Let's get our guys to football. Let's go make some plays today, huh?
5: We've got playmakers.
1: Yeah.
5: I like the players that we have. I think we have a better team from a player personnel standpoint than we've had in the last couple of years. I don't think there's any question about that. In my mind, there's no question about that. But here's the difficulty. You got 50 new players every year.
1: Yeah.
5: And if seven of those people are on the, or six of those people are on the defense and six of those people are on the offense, you know, it's one thing to watch what they did at the school that they were at, but then it's another thing to put them with this group and see what happens and then adjust, right? Adjust to, okay, this isn't working. This is what we've got to do. We got to play to your strength here. We got to play to your strength there. And I'm hoping to see that today.
1: Yeah, absolutely.
5: I'm hoping to see those adjustments today.
1: I'm with you. How would you? What's the scouting report on William Barr Nunn Floyd's golf game? When you see him play,
5: it's at times it's okay. At times it's really ugly. you're a way better golfer than William.
1: Oh, I don't know about that. Sheriff.
5: You can get it going sideways.
1: I've been working a little bit.
5: You can get it going sideways, but you're a way better golfer.
1: Yeah, I don't. I wouldn't say that.
5: Last time we played, I thought, man, he's not working enough. He's playing a little golf. And
1: you know what that is? That's natural athleticism is what that is.
5: Okay.
1: That's the kids call it.
5: Okay, that's what we're going to call
1: it.
5: I'll give you that just because we're on the radio.
1: That's right.
5: Yeah, we'll talk about it afterwards.
1: He'll say something much different when the headset comes off. I appreciate you, my friend.
5: Good to see you, buddy.
1: Yeah, you as
5: good
1: well.
5: To see you. Thanks
1: for coming over and chatting with us. And looking forward to seeing everything that's going to happen around Florida State Athletics.
5: Likewise. Go Noles. I hope a lot of these people leave early.
1: Yes.
5: right?
1: Let's hear the
5: third
1: war
5: quarter. Remember being in Doak Campbell and you'd see people raise their keys as people were walking out of the stadium?
1: That's, exactly
5: that's what
1: right.
5: I want to see today at Bryant Denny Stadium.
1: How great was that afternoon on August 30th a year ago? That win, huh?
5: Yeah.
1: Amazing day. Amazing day. Let's make that happen.
5: All right.
1: Thank you, Chairman.
5: Thank you.
1: That's Peter Collins. He is the chairman of the Florida State University Board of Trustees. We are set for a 5:15 p.m. Eastern kickoff. That's right. We're actually going to play football through this weather and lightning delay in Tuscaloosa. Stay with us. 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
10: Play action, play the bootleg roll. Pass on it. Hot ball. First down of the 30. To the 20, right to the 20. It's Freddie Stevenson. To the 10, 5, 3, 2, 1. Touchdown, Florida State.
8: Always unconquered.
9: Give it to Singleton. Hits his right forward. In the seat park. In the middle of Bobby Bowden Field. Just trot. In there, sweet feet.
8: This is Florida State football.
11: Well, we made our way through a 30-minute window. Knock on wood, no lightning strikes. The pregame clock has begun once again, and we're being told kick time set for 5:15 p.m. Eastern, 5:15 p.m. Eastern time, 4:15 p.m. local time here in Tuscaloosa at Saban Field, Bryant Denny Stadium, Florida State, and 10th-ranked Alabama. So there is indeed a light at the end of the tunnel, Noles fans, and this game will begin in just over 51 minutes from now as that countdown clock rolls along here on the video boards and the scoreboards here inside this venue. Welcome back in our Vistar Countdown to Kickoff. Vistar Countdown to Kickoff. My name is Jeff Culhane. One of the craziest finishes I think I've ever seen in Nashville. NC State has led the entire way against Vanderbilt. NC State has the ball backed up.

0: their own 2-yard line. They elect to get the ball, snap the ball to their quarterback, C.J. Bailey. They tell him to try and run around in the end zone to run out the clock or maybe take a safety. But he fumbles in the end zone, and Vanderbilt recovers to score a go-ahead touchdown with 1 second remaining to go ahead 34-31. Now they're reviewing the play to see if Bailey was down, but the ruling on the field is a touchdown by Vanderbilt. It'd be one of the all-time cough-ups by any team ahead the entire game. You elect to snap the ball to your quarterback and tell him to try and run out the clock in his own end zone. He gets hit, he fumbles, Vandy recovers, and they score a touchdown with no time left, and they will win the game. Unbelievable. 34-31 is the final. Vanderbilt beats NC State. With that, let's transition to the president and CEO of Seminole Boosters, Mr. Stephen Ponder, who's kind enough to join us in our Renewal by Anderson broadcast booth. What did we just see there, Stephen?
1: I don't know. I mean, ultimately in that, I'm not a coach by any means, but I'm watching it, and I'm like, what you can't do is have – I mean, you just can't do that. You got to get rid of it.
0: Good
1: right?
0: Lord.
1: Anyway.
0: That was
1: – I hate it for him, but,
0: man.
1: You know, golly, I wanted a conference to
0: pull
1: it out.
0: That would have been nice to have a road win in the SEC, but,
1: that's
0: man, Dave Dorn and company, that's not going to be a fun flight back from Nashville into Raleigh. Well, it's great to see you, my friend. And I know, man, we like to talk about everything that's going on around the Boosters, Seminoles United, getting everybody involved and connected. And Jordan Travis has just done an amazing job here over the last handful of months working this thing. You guys have had a lot of connection and touch points with our fans this weekend in Tuscaloosa as well. Just talk about how things have gone so far here in Tuscaloosa this weekend and some of the things you're happy about.
1: Yeah, I'd say that this weekend was awesome. We had an event here in Tuscaloosa last night. We had like 225 people show up, and I met people from Connecticut, Williamsburg, Virginia, all over the country that came to the game. And then, last night we were at a dinner in Birmingham, and then today we had a pregame tailgate. Obviously, it was very hot out there. People survived it. But, the purpose for us and what we're trying to do is really just go connect with people where they are. Seminoles United I'm really excited about it because it's connecting the Seminole clubs literally neighborhood by neighborhood, not just in one big city, but street by street, so that, the Knowles that hang out with each other, they can connect, and then Seminoles United brings everybody together, and we got a staff that's really working great on Seminole clubs, and also with what Jordan's doing with Seminoles United. Removes geographic barriers. It removes financial barriers. It's a place for all Knowles to just come plug in and be part.
0: Yeah, I was fortunate enough to be on some of the stops in the month of August, and man, we had a great time. Gene Deckerhoff was with us at our stops in Jacksonville, Pensacola, Lake City as well in the month of August, and just tremendous turnout by all Knowles fans at each of those events. But just speak to Jordan and connecting with Jordan on involving him in this venture, and I've seen it firsthand. Man, he just does an amazing job bringing everybody together, and he's such a special and unique individual when you're around him. He's almost the perfect person for what you guys are looking to accomplish with this.
1: Yeah, and I think big picture, I know that the college athletics right now is crazy. There's a lot of things going on and the rules, and we talk about all these things that we really don't have control of, and we all agree we want some structure.
0: Yeah.
1: But when you cut open what Seminole Boosters has done since 1974, which is providing student athletes for young people and all the boosters that have contributed, Jordan is an example of that. He got an opportunity to come to Florida State, obviously compete on the field, but grow off the field.
0: Yeah.
1: And I would say that really we needed Jordan at a time, and Jordan needed us at the right time. And Seminoles United is great for him because last night when he walked in the door, there was a line waiting on him.
0: I know.
1: Today he came over, and he just exemplifies somebody that to me is genuine and real. You watch him play, but then when you meet him, you're like, hey, I'm just like you.
0: Yeah.
1: And that's what I love, because he is so passionate about Florida State, about student athletes having an opportunity, but also connecting with people.
0: Yeah.
1: And that's really what our core mission. I mean, we want to talk to as many people as possible and just get them connected. And Jordan just kind of cuts all ties, because when he walks in the room, the music stops.
2: Yeah.
1: You know, they're like, oh, Jordan's here.
2: That's exactly right. I've seen it.
1: Yeah.
2: I've seen it many times. Oh, you said it. Talking with the president and CEO of Sentinel Boosters in our Renewal by Anderson broadcast booth. We are set. And we do have a kick time announced. 5:15 p.m. Eastern will be the start time. Will be the kick time between Florida State and Alabama. First time since 1974 the Noles have played in this venue. Expecting over 100,000 fans in attendance for this one, which will kick off here this evening. And now they're playing a little sweet home Alabama as well.
1: That's right.
2: To get the natives going, get them all fired up and lathered up. Talked about Seminoles United. That Seminoles United app as well is out there for Noles fans. The content behind that with Jordan and others is something that's exciting. Going to that, the work around that, and how so many people have been involved in bringing that to where it is right now.
1: Yeah, so we, you know, over the last 6 months, really been working on really identifying how people can connect and support Florida State Athletics where they want to connect. And I've always said, it's donor-driven every single time. When people talk to us about, hey, where do you want me to give? I'm like, where do you want to give?
2: Yeah.
1: And so, just quickly, we have six different communities that we have. We have the traditional, which is the way you buy tickets, and that what people normally associate with being a booster. All of them now are, you're a booster, you're a supporter. But there's a way you can buy tickets through the Seminole Athletic Fund. We've got our Bowden Society, which are major gift program. We've got Seminole Legacy Giving. We have a new Seminole Business Network that we're really excited about. The Seminoles United for us is a way for us really to people, again, I mentioned this earlier, we're trying to get people where they live, and whether it's in Tallahassee or elsewhere, that everybody can participate.
2: Yeah.
1: And then the last one for us is our Coaches Club, where people want to give specifically to a sport.
2: Yep.
1: We want them to give there, because in today's world, the enhancements, everything that happens with not only recruiting and scholarships, but roster building, and our coaches clubs are a great way for people to do that. But all of that is going to flow through from a communication standpoint of getting the net wider with more people involved through Seminoles United. And people can pick and choose. They can join all communities. They can join one. But for us, it's really just the net that we're trying to cast. We've got 5 million Florida State fans.
2: Yeah.
1: We've got 5,000 here today.
2: That's right.
1: Right? And then we've got so many people out there, but the content that we're going to put out, we've talked about episodic little features, some things with Jordan, but I think there's going to be more coming out where you get behind the scenes and feel literally more connected to the program. And that's really what we're after, is because every single person, whether they're home and they're in their car, they're part of what's on the field today.
2: Yeah.
1: And, you know, again, it gets lost in today's world. But at our core, that's what we're about, is opportunities for student-athletes on and off the field, and there's success stories all around for what each and every person that's contributed has contributed to.
2: No doubt, Stephen. And obviously, want to bring up the record-setting year that you and your staff and our fans had, $106 million in raised funds. Pledges,
1: right.
2: $84 million in cash overall as well. I mean, even with some of the frustrations we've had in the win-loss column with football the last 2 years, etc., it shows our fans are still as hungry as ever to see our team get back to where it belongs.
1: Yeah, and, you know, look, I've got anecdotal stories that I could give about just individual things, the way people feel on all of it, but ultimately we all feel the same way. We want to win every single event. Football, women's soccer, volleyball, it doesn't matter. We want to compete and win. And, you know, I was talking to somebody here earlier from Alabama, and he was telling me about parts of the stadium that they'd renovated, and talked about part of ours. He's like, we all beat us on that one. I mean, we're competitive in every environment.
2: Yeah.
1: But back to the thing, for us, we're going to try to control what we can control.
2: Yeah.
1: And that's follow up, talk to people, call somebody we don't know, talk to people we do, find out who their friends are, and find out where people's passion is, where they want to support. And, you know, ultimately our message to every fan is, look, we all get frustrated. We're all the same in terms of where we want results. We all do. But for us, we just want to get more people involved to help us right the ship down the road.
2: Yeah.
1: And I think that's where this past year our staff did a great job of just continuing to talk to people. And I've told everybody, you got to be genuine. You know, we're not going to pump sunshine, but we're also not going to pour gas on a fire.
2: Right.
1: We're going to listen. But we're going to be genuine in we want the same thing everybody else wants. And come alongside us and help. Yeah. And we can't solve all the problems by any means. But ultimately, I know this, that contributing helps solve the problems. Yeah. And the more people that get involved, the better off Florida State Athletics is going to be. And so I just think every person that's contributed, it doesn't matter the amount or where it went, it all matters. And, you know, obviously our goal, we want to do more this year because it impacts Florida State Athletics and Florida State University, and that's what we think about every single day.
2: I was going to ask you, what would your messaging be to our fans listening right now if they're not involved, how to get involved? I know we've got tailgates on the road coming up with some of those United at all of our road stops as well, but fans out there that have not been a part of Seminole Boosters, talk to them right now about being a part of it.
1: I would just say that go to SeminoleBoosters.com and you can email anybody on our staff. My email is on there. My personal email is on that. Please email me and I'll get you connected with somebody where you live and you can just start a conversation about, hey, I want to start a Seminole club in my area. Yeah. I want to get a Seminoles United event game watch party, or I want to help a certain sport. Whatever your idea is, email us and we'll try to connect you with the right folks on our staff, because that's what we do every day. And the biggest challenge we have, quite frankly, is communication.
2: Yeah.
1: You know, we try through social media, emails. We send a lot of emails. I hear a lot about it. But but ultimately, you know, we're not going to do direct mail. And there's just ways. So for us, we want to meet people. Help us a little bit. Reach up, raise your hand and say, look, I want to be a part of this. And right now it's not the popular thing to say that, hey, I want to be a part of this. And I just, hey, everybody be bold and get in with us and let's get this ship righted and keep rolling. And so I am all for Florida State and where we're trying to go, because we've been there before. Our board chair, Andy Norman down in Lakeland, he loves to say, and I quote him all the time with this, he's like, look, I care about Florida State. We don't take a backseat to anybody, so everybody join me and let's go. And that's just the passion that I feel. And so I would just, anybody that's out there, even if you're frustrated, email me and let's have a conversation and get through everything. Doesn't mean change being frustrated, but let's put it into action and just get a part of the team and let's get going. So all I say is go Noles and give me an email or go to SeminoleBoosters.com and we're waiting on you and definitely want to get you involved.
2: Shout out to Andy Norman, Polk County.
1: Absolutely.
2: In Lake. We had a great event with Andy and Jordan and others in Polk County back in the month of August as well. Speaking of the coaches clubs everywhere have come under the Seminole Boosters umbrella. That's been something of great organization here this offseason.
1: Yeah, you know, the Seminole clubs in the local communities and then all of the coaches clubs where people can give specifically. You know, I was down in DeLand this spring. We played baseball down there, and I was sitting at a table, and I went to another table, said hello, and somebody said, you mean I can give to a specific sport? You know, and my initial reaction was, yes, but they don't know, going back to the communication. And we got to do a better job in terms of just the consistency of communications, because we do send a lot. And so we just we have all kind of opportunities. But right now, if somebody wants to give to a specific sport and help, again, the program, the coach, the student athletes and everybody, you know, we would love to have people involved, whether that's former players, parents of student athletes, former parents of student athletes, or you know, parents of kids going to school. We welcome everybody to get involved and be part of the family.
2: Yeah, Stephen, you're a fan as well. What are you hoping to see on this field here today once we kick this thing off at 5:15 p.m. Eastern time?
1: You know, I just, you know, it's obviously a big stage and which we play on all the time.
2: Yeah.
1: And I just want us to be the Florida State team that we all know is there, and just play consistent. Play sound. We've got great athletes on the field, and let's just play the way we know we can play.
2: Yeah.
1: And that's, you know, that's what I want to see. I want us to play hard through the whistle, as I think, you know, Coach used to say.
2: That's right.
1: Right? Play through the whistle. And that's just what I see, just that passion. Because I can tell you, the people in the stands, the people on the radio that watch the game on TV, they have that passion.
2: Yeah.
1: And I think if people could play, they would say, I just want to play as fast as I can, as hard as I can, as long as I can for these 60 minutes. And I think that's what we all want.
2: That's right. That's right. Hey, appreciate you.
1: Yes, sir. Friend. Thank you, Jeff.
2: Great job. Your staff's doing an amazing job.
1: Yeah,
2: as always. What a year.
1: Yeah, I love our staff. They all do a great job, and it's fun to work with them every day.
2: Yeah.
1: So I appreciate it, and go Noles.
2: Thank you, Stephen. There you go.
1: Thank you.
2: Stephen Ponder, the president and CEO of Seminole Boosters. He and his staff just do an unbelievable job in connecting Noles everywhere and showing how you can support our student-athletes directly in this new era of college athletics. There's no doubt about that. Well, we'll take a quick two-minute network break. I'll have my guy in the studio, Peyton Russell, fire up a two-minute network break for all of our affiliates out there that were wondering. This will not detract or take away from the format in any way. We'll take a two-minute network break. We'll come back. Ari Masudi will join us with a scoreboard update with everything going on around college football on a busy Saturday. We are set for a 5:15 p.m. Eastern kick here at Nick Saban Field, Bryant-Denny Stadium. Both teams are out there warming up and getting loose. Fans making their way back to their seats. We're expecting a sellout crowd today in Tuscaloosa. For Florida State and 10th-ranked Alabama, you're listening to the Seminole Sports Network, presented by Wolfson Children's Hospital and the FSU Game Day App.
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9: Back here at Saban Field at Bryant-Denny Stadium, Ari Masudi joining you here on the Seminole Sports Network. A little over 32 minutes until kickoff in Tuscaloosa, Florida State and Alabama here in Tuscaloosa. Should be a lot of fun. Can't wait to get to it. Again, 32 minutes and 20 seconds now as I look to my left on the scoreboard. And so as we get closer, we'll get you some scores from around the country. I don't know if you guys were watching, listening, paying attention to what just happened over in Nashville between NC State and Vanderbilt, but my goodness, it is a nightmare for Dave Doran's Wolfpack. They had the ball leading 31-28, if I have that right. And there were 6 seconds left, and the sequence was pretty crazy, right? NC State got the ball back, had a big interception late, deep in the red zone, but they had it like inside the 10-yard line. And so what NC State had to do was essentially try and find a way to whittle down a minute off the clock. Vanderbilt had two timeouts, and what Vanderbilt ended up doing was burning two timeouts. NC State was able to turn the clock down to 6 seconds, and it's fourth down and six. NC State has a couple of options, right? You can punt to try and figure out how to take 6 seconds off the clock. NC State decides to run a play from scrimmage, and C.J. Bailey drops back into his own end zone, and it seemed like he was trying to waste those 6 seconds and take a safety, which at 31-28 would have been a 31-30 final for NC State, and instead, he fumbled the football with 1 second left, and Vanderbilt fell on the ball in the end zone. And so that's the ball game. Vandy wins 35-31. They move to 3-0. I mean, that's the type of loss for NC State. I'm telling you, it's going to keep you up at night if you're a Wolfpack fan. That was bizarre. Other news in the ACC, Georgia Tech 44-11 over Mercer. Game going on right now in Louisville. You heard us preview it a couple of times. A split. I think the crew is split on this pick between SMU and Louisville. The Mustangs are ranked 16th in the country. The Cardinals are 23rd. That game being played in Louisville, Kentucky. It's 14-14, 6:24 left in the second quarter in that one. Again, that game being played at Louisville. We'll have more scoreboard updates on that game. North Carolina and Clemson. There's a delay, weather delay right now, 17-15. And Carolina leads by 2 at Clemson in Death Valley. And that one in the fourth quarter. That's a big game for Dabo Swinney. Down by 2 right now to Carolina. Cal leads 29-7 against Wagner. Duke, Stanford just kicked off over in Durham. And Virginia, West Virginia tonight. That'll be a pretty good one in the Duke's Mayo Classic in Charlotte. Maryland, Virginia Tech will play later on tonight in College Park. And then last night, Pitt took down Syracuse 27-13 in Miami on the road at Wake Forest. 133-20. Looking at other scores going on, Texas A&M just took the lead early against Kentucky. They lead 7-0. How about this? Michigan is down to UTEP 14-7. 5:40 to play in the second quarter in the Big House. That's something to keep an eye on as we keep going forward. Georgia 45-17 winners today at Arkansas in Fayetteville. Ohio State 59-3 winners against Kent State today in Columbus. Penn State 55-13 over Buffalo. Later on tonight, Mizzou will play host to Troy. Notre Dame takes on Michigan State. That game in South Bend. That's a 6:30 p.m. kickoff. Central time, 7:30 Eastern. Ole Miss LSU, all eyes on Oxford for number 7 versus number 8. Lane Kiffin back at Ole Miss in Oxford. That's a 7:30 kick Eastern time. 11th-ranked BYU on the road at Colorado State. 24th-ranked Oklahoma plays host to New Mexico. And Tennessee, number 15-ranked Vols, they play host to Kennesaw State. One other game, Texas, new ranked number 1 team in the country. They play UTSA at 8 o'clock Eastern time, 7 o'clock Central over there in Austin. We're going to take a bonus break here. And Peyton, we're going to go to break. When we come back, you'll have more Seminole football from Legends.
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0: 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Go Noles! Well, very excited to be joined in our Renewal by Anderson broadcast booth by the president at Florida State University, President Dr. Richard McCullough, kind enough to give us some time as we're all kind of hanging out, President McCullough, and so we appreciate you coming over and chatting with us for a few moments about all the great things going on at Florida State University right now. First off, how you been? How are things? Obviously, it's been a week of transition on the athletic side, certainly. But overall, a lot of great things happening at FSU.
14: Yeah, thank you very much, Jeff. It's great to join you. It was always difficult week and things like that. So for a lot of people, Florida State's doing really well.
0: Yeah,
14: a lot of momentum, especially on the academic side. Just continue to set records in student success and research totals every year. So really excited about all of that.
0: Discuss with our fans out there, our alumni listening in, what's making you the most proud right now about what we're doing at Florida State University?
14: Yeah, I mean, our freshman retention rate is 97%. I mean, that would be tied with places like Princeton.
0: Yeah.
14: We have 35,000 students. So we're really proud of that. Our graduation rate this year was 82%, which is the best in the state university system ever.
0: Yeah.
14: Which is huge. So we're really proud of all that. Our first year, our transfer student graduation rate, also the highest in the state. So in student success, we're just killing it. And that's going really well. Our research totals have gone up from 325 million to probably 510 million this year, over 50%. So lots of initiatives. FSU Health, building two academic health centers, one in Panama City Beach and Tallahassee Memorial Hospital. In partnership with them, we took over the hospital assets.
0: Yep.
14: So very excited about all of those things. Super excited about, football and all the things going on in athletics. I don't think people really probably have me a little bit mischaracterized. Like my wife Jay and I, we came from Harvard, and so some people are like, maybe academic point
0: sure.
14: heads or whatever. But what the people don't know is I grew up in Mesquite, Texas, and I was a huge Dallas Cowboys fan.
0: There you go.
14: My wife grew up in Waynesburg, Pennsylvania, just outside of Pittsburgh. She was a huge Pittsburgh Steelers fan in the 70s.
0: Oh, wow.
14: My father was actually a Steelers fan living in Dallas.
0: Oh, boy.
14: And so, we sort of grew up around sports and huge, huge fans our entire life.
0: Sure.
14: And we were big Steelers fans when we lived in Pittsburgh.
0: That's right.
14: And just always, always really loved sports. Or both of our sons play a lot of sports, and so this is really heart and soul to who we are at Florida State. Dynasty women's soccer team, softball team's great. I'm really excited about things Luke Locke is doing with men's basketball and women's basketball with Brooke and the things that she's doing.
0: Yep.
14: So and excited about what our football team. I like the team, and looking forward to them playing to their potential.
0: Yes, no question. Talking with Florida State President Dr. Richard McCullough here in our ViStar countdown to kickoff. You were a lacrosse guy, weren't you? You played some lacrosse in college?
14: No, I went to Hopkins. That was a big lacrosse school.
0: That's
14: no,
0: right.
14: No,
0: that's
14: no,
0: right.
14: No. I played baseball. That was my my sport.
0: Yes.
14: When I was growing up.
0: That's right. And of course, women's lacrosse entering year number two under Sarah Tisdale's watch, and really excited about that program and the growth there as well. I just want to get your thoughts, President McCullough, on just how you view collegiate athletics right now, and what are some of the things that come to mind for you right away when you think about, hey, what are the things for Florida State to continue to work at, improve upon in this world right now to position us to have the greatest success we possibly can?
14: Yeah, it's a tough time in college sports right now with, you know, after the House case, of course, people were able to invest in ways that initially, you know, it looked like it was going to be a cap.
0: Yeah.
14: And obviously, a lot of schools found ways to invest way beyond the cap.
0: Sure.
14: And then the world has changed dramatically, you know, in terms of, you know, schools creating venture arms and revenue generating arms of their programs and stuff like that. So, you know, it's just changing really, really fast. And we need to be able to continue to, you know, look at ourselves and challenge ourselves to, you know, be on the cutting edge. I mean, we're Florida State University.
0: Yeah.
14: And when our football team is in the conversation, college football is just better.
0: Yeah.
14: And so that's what we're challenging ourselves with. And, you know, we have change that we're going to go through. And, you know, I know our fans are impatient. I've probably spent way too much time on, you know, social media the last couple of weeks.
0: As have I, President.
14: And, you know, it does... A few things that people say make me very angry, but you know, at the end of the day, they want to win. I understand that, and we have the responsibility to try to give the fans you know, what they want. It's a big investment for us to be making. A lot of people have accused us of not making those investments, and I think if they, you know, I think they're just wrong.
0: Yeah,
14: we've made. I mean, look at our football ops facility, our stadium renovation. We've invested a lot in rev share and coaches. And we're trying to give our coaches and our student athletes every opportunity to win at every turn. And, you know, I usually don't read the social media stuff because I'm pretty competitive guy, and I'm going to stop probably tomorrow reading it, but I do appreciate the sports media. You know, it's a very different business than I was used to when I came here, and I just think that, you know, through the things that we've gone through, the snub, you know, Ethan Pritchard, our lights going out. You know, the challenges we've had on the field, transition to the AD and stuff. I think they've been pretty, for the most part, been pretty classy about the whole thing and supportive. So I do appreciate that.
0: You bet. Hey, very well said. I really appreciate your time stopping by. It's always a pleasure talking with you, and enjoy the game today.
14: Well, I'm sorry you had to close so much time and you had to go so far to dip down to the president to bring him on the air. That's pretty desperate.
0: We saved the best for our last guest, President McCullough. That's how we do it around here. That's right.
14: Well, appreciate you. Thank you for what you do, Jim.
0: Thank you, sir. Appreciate that.
14: Thank you.
0: President Dr. Richard McCullough, kind enough to give us some time here on our pregame show, joining us and talking about a lot of the things happening around Florida State University. We'll take another quick two-minute network break. We're getting closer. Counting down to kickoff. We're finally going to get there, Noles fans. 5:15 p.m. Eastern, Florida State and Alabama. The Hall of Famer William Bardon Floyd joins me on the other side. 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
0: And we're back. Our Vistar countdown to kickoff continuing along here from Saban Field, Bryant Denny Stadium. It is Florida State and Alabama, a 5:15 p.m. Eastern kick. After this lightning delay, weather delay, shoot, why not, I guess, huh? Why not when we have to deal with that once again? Before we continue on and hear from the Hall of Famer William Bardon Floyd, let us pause. 10 seconds for station identification. 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
0: Jeff Culhane, William Bardon Floyd, Tom Block, Chris Call, Bandy Surratt, Ari Masudi, Eric Llewellyn, Peyton Russell and the gang back in the studio. We are counting you down to kickoff. 14 minutes away from Florida State and Alabama. Let's bring back in William Bardon Floyd. Why not, Bar? Another delay, but now we're ready, and you better be chomping at the bit, better have some edge in this game this afternoon, because this is going to be a big-time football game.
19: Yeah, I mean, this is the right time for it. I mean, yeah, you got a delay in it, but it still does not take away the fact that you're in Bryant Denny Stadium right here at Nick Saban Field. Just saw Coach Saban walk by the radio booth about 30 minutes ago, so he's definitely in the building. I guess they gassed up the jet to get him here, but man, as a player, you have to be excited about the opportunity to play at a field with such a storied program, a lot of history behind it. We have a lot of history, so why not come out and want to compete in a game like this? I'm excited for the players, these young men. They need to be excited for the opportunity to come out and show what they can get done.
0: Yeah, no doubt about it. We had a delay 12 days ago with the power outage. Does having that so soon help you, hurt you? Does it matter? What do you think as a player now dealing with games with back-to-back delays to start a contest?
19: I think for us, it's used to it. I mean, once you go through something one time, one experience, it kind of lightens it up for you, have you prepared for the next experience that comes down like that. And with us having that game delay last week, having this delay now, we've kind of went through it. Alabama hadn't had to deal with this. We've had to deal with this already, not even a week ago. So they did. Just come out here, focus and ready and execute.
0: I like the sound of that. What do you think of this setting? Everybody is stuck around, even with that delay, hanging in there, stuck around. We're expecting over 100,000 fans in attendance for this game this afternoon.
19: Yeah, they'll be in the building. You know, one thing about this Alabama crowd, and when you have a successful program, everybody wants to be a part of it, and it's fun and exciting for the fans to be a part of it. And that's why you have so much love in Tallahassee for what we were able to get done, you know, and accomplish. So the fans are always going to be there. It's good to see that we have enough respect that they sell out this game. You know, I think that they have some unfinished business from last year and what happened in Tallahassee. But, hey, all we got to do is come out and ball out.
0: There you go. Florida State, Alabama. We're going to get to Barnett's keys to success as well. Coming up a little bit later on after our next break. Fans are on their feet. Alabama, the quad was revved up. The heart of Alabama's world-famous tailgating. They have the Walk of Champions 2 hours before kickoff. Fans line up University Boulevard as the team walks off the buses to the stadium. The marching chiefs are here. A portion of them, at least, are here.
19: Let's go.
0: We're going to hear the war chant reverberating around Bryant-Denny Stadium all afternoon long, which is going to be great. And Bama, their million-dollar band, is going to work to this southwest corner that we're looking at right now. The Alabama marching band leads the crowd in the fight song, Yay, Alabama. Georgia Tech's head coach a long time ago says your team isn't worth a nickel, but you have a million-dollar band. And that's where they got the name, the million-dollar band, the band for the Alabama Crimson Tide. All right, we're going to get to your keys to success here coming up momentarily, but let's talk about the quarterback today for us, Ashton Daniels. We got to protect him a little bit better than we did against SMU, because you know Bama will try and slow down Usman Kroma and Samuel Singleton Jr. We got to give Daniels time to throw the ball bar and get the ball down the field to Deuce and Mekhi Dansey and others.
19: That's the key, and I think, you know, for the quarterback, he just needs to make sure he's an excellent game manager. Again, it's not one of those situations where you need to feel like you have to come out and make every play by yourself. Those guys on the offensive line need to do their job. The running backs need to open up holes. I mean, need to get through those holes. And once you have that, you can have a sustained running game. Now you can really start getting into your passing game, because they're going to move up. Your defense is going to move up trying to stop the run. That's when you can get behind them. But Deuce always says the technician, man. He's one of those guys, and I think Dansey is too, where they have a situation. They're going to run the correct route. They're going to run a precise route that's going to get them separation away from the defender. So if they can do that, give Ashton Daniels a big target to throw to, that's what we're going to need the entire day. So they're going to have to get separation and make it easy for the quarterback to complete passes.
0: For the first time in this venue since 1974, it's Florida State and Alabama. A year ago, the Noles sucked the life out of the Crimson Tide fan base with a shocker around the college football world, beating the Tide at Doak 31-17. Let's send shockwaves again through the college football world, this time on Saban Field. Take a break. Coming up, Barnett's keys to success, and finally, kickoff. That's on the way. 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
0: Rarely on a mid-September afternoon do you feel like your football season is on the brink with your backs against the wall. But with a restless fan base and coming off a loss at home, today has that vibe for Mike Norvell's Florida State football team. There's an urgency for another signature win. Not many, if any, around the country are giving the Garden Gold a shot this one. Well, good, because to open the season in 2025, nobody believed in FSU either. And we know what happened at Doak on that August afternoon. We're nearing our first day of fall, but nobody told the thermometer. With the mercury hitting near triple digits, which of these two teams at most Southern football royalty will be able to handle the heat? The big moments with the lights and the snake shining brightest baking in the heart of Dixie. Bama fans want revenge. After Florida State sent shockwaves to the crimson-clad faithful in Tallahassee last season, ending the Tide's 23-season opening game winning streak, Seminole fans themselves want to win. A win that will remind the Noles of that August afternoon where all felt right again in the world of FSU football. And that result today would bring back feelings of fanatical excitement, showing us all that the unconquered spirit of the Seminoles still has a little bit of honcho left in it. From the sparkling shores of the Emerald Coast, all the way through the Florida Keys, this is Seminole Football.

0: ball looking for Deuce. 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
0: Pitches right forward in the seat part in the middle of Bobby Bowden Field. Touchdown Florida State. 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
2: 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This afternoon, from Bryant-Denny Stadium in Tuscaloosa, Alabama, the Florida State Seminoles take on the Alabama Crimson Tide. 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Now, let's go high above Saban Field with the call of today's game. Here's the voice of the Seminoles, Jeff Culhane.
3: Nothing else to describe this atmosphere but flat out electric right now. Mike Norvell's Noles have made their way to the near sideline. Kalen DeBoer and the Alabama Crimson Tide now are making their way out of the tunnel to our right onto the playing surface at Saban Field. And everyone on their feet in anticipation. We've been waiting long enough. Let's get this thing going. Let me send things over to my broadcast partner, the Hall of Famer, William Bardon Floyd. Scott Wallace, keys to success. Bardon's breakdown. How do we do it today, Bard? Let's get it done.
4: It happens like this, JC. This game boils down to what Coach Crowden used to call intestinal fortitude. For the uninitiated, that means guts. The refusal to lay down and throw in the towel just because the going gets tough. If you are an excuse guy, you can make a case for a dismal outcome. But if you understand that you come from a championship pedigree, you know as a player there are no excuses. You adapt to the circumstances, gird up your loins, and find a way to overcome adversity as a team. 11 men winning their individual battles, winning every play by executing their assignment to perfection. You have to prepare for greatness and be prepared to seize the moment. They have to be prepared tonight. And here's how you do it. O-line, it starts with you more than ever in this hostile environment. You have to be disciplined in an out stadium where it's going to be tough to hear. When you're playing against equal talent, your technique has to be sound. So sound technique is crucial to getting it done today. QB, it's not all on you, all on you. Make great decisions with the football, running backs, receivers, and tight ends. Stand up and be seen. Offense, you have to convert on third down. It's hard to win games if you can't move the chains. Defense, I cannot emphasize the importance of keeping the quarterback contained in the pocket. If he's able to get outside the pocket, he can make big plays with his legs and extend the play for big plays. D-line, it's on you. It's your job to keep this whole QB in check. Be disruptive. The quarterback's level of comfort has to be extremely low. Secondary, you know you need to be know where you need to be on the field. No missed assignments. There cannot be any players running wide open down the field. I can't say that enough. Do not give up the big play. Execute and go win this thing. Go Noles.
3: There you go. Bardon's breakdown. Scott Wallace, keys to success. Scott Wallace, the official injury lawyers of Florida State Athletics. Scott Wallace and offices in Tallahassee. Coin toss won by Florida State. We defer. It's Tony White's defense up first against Keelan Russell and the Alabama offense. Let's go down to the sidelines with Tom Block to get his initial update. Tom, what a scene down there. Let's get this thing rolling tonight.
5: Unbelievable atmosphere, and yes, it is indeed very hot. I'm not going to lie. I went over to the Bama sideline, which is in the shade for a few minutes. Quite a difference when you're out in the sun. But I want to go back to something Tony White said in his interview with me this week. He said, clear minds, calm feet. They took the extra bye week time, maybe simplified things a little bit, rep things they needed to get better at. But can you play with a clear mind, calm feet, block out all of this noise, and just focus on one play at a time? That's what you have to do. Stay in this ballgame today.
3: Tom Block on the sidelines. We're going to hear from him throughout this entire evening into afternoon. Another delay, obviously, with the lightning. So another lightning delay after the power outage last week, 12 days ago. So we're going to start this thing about an hour and a half later than what we normally would have. It was a 2:45 p.m. Central local time start. We're going to start at 4:15 p.m. Central time. Why not? Noles, the golden helmet shining in the Tuscaloosa sun, white tops, garnet pants, Alabama in their traditional crimson helmets, crimson tops, white pants, crimson striping, Connor McEnany. The boot meets the ball. We are underway, flying high through the air, 8 yards deep in the end zone over to Sean Lee's head for a touchback, another touchback for Connor McEnany, the Irishman. So it will be Keelan Russell in this Alabama offense up first. Russell, a dual threat star, the high school player of the year 2 years ago, won the starting job over Austin Mack during fall camp. For Kalen DeBoer's Tide, DeBoer in his second season, rather his third season, 22-8, against Mike Norvell's Noles in year number 7. Daniel Hill, the back in the backfield. You'll see a lot of tight ends utilized by Ryan Grubb. Two tight ends to the left side. Hill in the pistol. Hand off Hill, trying to jump over the pile, breaking tackles, grabbing the 29, and ripped back. A horde of Seminole defenders in there. Omar Graham, CJ Richard coming up. Graham off a career best 9 tackles versus SFMU 12 days ago.
1: Yeah, on that play there, just want to make sure you match the intensity of Alabama right there. First play of the game, they want to come out and try to establish the running game. A decent job right there, but just got a hold of it check.
3: We'll call it a gain of 4, 2nd and 6 from the 29-yard line, right hash. E.J. Crowell, the freshman, in the backfield. Whistles, and we have flags thrown. Heavy movement up front.
6: False start. Offense, number 54. 5-yard penalty.
3: So, 5-yard penalty. That's on the right tackle, Jaden James. Michael Carroll, who missed against Kentucky last week due to concussion. They're expecting him to be out there at right guard as well, wearing number 64. How about the marching Chiefs? They are rolling with the war chant with the Florida State faithful. So back him up 5. 2nd and 11, ball to the 24-yard line. Hill to the left of Russell in the gun. Here comes a blitz. Russell will throw. Looks right, throws right. Caught across the 30, out near the 33-yard line by Rico Scott. He's coming off a career-high 44 receiving yards at Kentucky last week. Sets up a 3rd and short.
1: You have to beware of the drop in the zone right there. And that's pretty much the teams have been doing, is find the hole in the zone. The receiver sits down in there, and the quarterback is able to make a good throw to him. Right here, 3rd down, if they've been having trouble getting off the field, it'd be nice to go ahead and win this play right here and jump off the field.
3: Tackle made by Ryland County as Crowell in the back of the backfield. 3rd and 3 from the 32-yard line. 2 receivers left, 2 to the right. Russell on the gun. Might be changing the play. 7 on the play clock. 6, 5. Takes a snap, zone read, handoff Crowell.
7: Not going to get there. Swallowed up. Chris Jones making his presence felt. And Tony White's defense, a 3 and out to start this football game.
1: And the key to that was the defensive line got excellent push. They pushed the offensive line of Alabama back in the backfield, and all the linebackers had to do was come fill the hole. And that's how you make a play right there. That's how you set up a DC.
3: Jason Lopez back deep at his own 25-yard line. Alex Asperuhoff, just his 4th punt of the year. Good snap. Asperuhoff, the boot. Spiraling kick. Lopez calls for a fair catch at his own 28-yard line.

0: on Coma. First play of the game, we're going to throw it over the middle. Caught across the middle. There's Goose Robinson out to the 43-yard line. A gain of 15 yards. That's a Florida State first down, powered by Dale Earnhardt Jr. Chevrolet. That's how you get Deuce loose.
1: Exactly right there. And you got to get him involved early. He needs to build that confidence early, so when it's late in the game, he has to make plays. He's going to already be ready for it.
0: First and 10 from the 43. Left pass. Four receivers in the set. Toss far side. Chrome around the edge. 45-50. Out of bounds. Near another first down. Ashton Daniels actually threw a block.
1: Yes.
0: Out there on the far side for his back, Chroma, and that will be a gain of 9 for Usman Chroma. How about that?
1: You typically don't want your quarterback throwing his shoulder into a defender, but good job right there being able to open up that up for a couple more yards for Chroma the game.
0: Second and 1. Ball left hash. 47-yard line. Two receivers left and right. Chroma motions out. Empty backfield. Daniels to throw. Second and 1. Stepping up. He may run. Daniels grab. Nothing to him. To the pop. They will not get to the line again. Tackle made by Caleb Woodson. Woodson, the Virginia Tech transfer. We saw him at Doak last year for the Hokies. Coming off a career-high 12 tackle day at Kentucky a week ago.
1: Yeah, Ashton just needs to make a quicker decision to run that ball. If he pulls that ball down a half a second earlier, he picks up that first down because the linebackers have already dropped out. Just has to make a quicker decision.
0: Third and 1 from the 47. Deuce is wide left. Dancy wide right. We got Boggs slot to the right side. Chroma off to the left of Daniels in the gun. Thomas in motion to give. Chroma picking his way forward. Bounces to the outside. What a move. First down. 45, 40, 35, 30. Chroma 25. Lowering the ball on the near sideline on the 21-yard line. Move those chains for FSU. How about that? A gain of 27 for big nifty Usman Chroma.
1: That's what I like about him. That time it worked out. He let the defense drop themselves inside, and he was able to jump step out to the right side of the field and pick up a huge gain. Nice run.
0: First and 10 for the 21. Two receivers left and right. Chroma off to the right of Daniels in the gun. Takes a snap. They give Chroma again. Tackle from behind. Falling forward across the 20 to the 19-yard line. Chroma hit from behind by Devin Tompkins, the USC transfer. Gain of 2, it'll bring up 2nd and 8.
1: Yeah, that's where you want to hit that thing right off that time. Put it, stuttered in the hole just a tad bit and allowed the defender to catch him from the back. Once he sees that, man, he's so effective when he just gets downhill and gets through the hole.
0: Knowles are in the Firestone red zone. Firestone, always dependable. 2nd down and 8 from the 19-yard line. Samuel Singleton Jr. in the ballgame. Two receivers left, Deuce wide right, Riles wing to the right side. Singleton off to the left of Daniels in the gun. Chest high snap, handoff sweeping right side. Singleton, look out. A lot of Bama defenders right there. He's going to lose a yard. Out of bounds near sideline. They'll mark him out at the 20-yard line. That play did not have a whole lot of good things falling its way for the Garden Gold.
1: Yeah, running that ball to the short side of the field. I am a fan when you have a guy that has the speed that Sam Singleton has. You get him to the wide side of the field right there. Just not enough room to maneuver and make anything happen.
0: 9:35 in county, first quarter. Sold out crowd, what a scene. 39 for the Noles at the Bama 20. Empty backfield, trips left, two receivers right. Riles in motion right to left. Here comes pressure. Daniels throws it up for Deuce back in the end zone. Yeah! Yeah! He's got it! Deuce in the back of the end zone. Deuce is loose early. Touchdown, Florida State. Touchdown, FSU!
1: That is how you take the opening drive right there, baby. That is how you take the opening drive to the house. Let's go, Noles.
0: We're going to call that our All-State Good Hands play of the game. You're in good hands with All-State. Swinging gate right now, and now we'll swing into extra point formation. Plenty of time on the play clock. How about Daniels up for his big 6'6 wide receiver to make a play, and Deuce also all the way in the back of the end zone, knowing where he's at on the field and keeping his feet inbounds. Extra point is up, and it is good.
1: Yes, the awareness on that play was amazing. Deuce knew exactly where he needed to be, and a great job by Ashton Daniels getting that ball up there to where really his receiver knew where it was and had an ability to adjust back to the ball for the touchdown.
0: A great start for the Garden Gold in front of over 100,000 fans at Bryant-Denny Stadium. 9:19 to play first quarter. Florida State strikes first, leading Alabama 7-0. 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
1: Scott Wall, successful drive summary. 7 plays, 72 yards, 3:24 off the clock. Scott Wall is the official injury lawyer of Florida State Athletics. Scott Wall with offices in Tallahassee. Down to the sidelines with Tom Block. Tom, how about that start for the Noles right there?
7: Great start, and we've all talked about it. Florida State has to get the ball to Deuce Robinson. Bar none, and I talked about that a lot on the tailgate show. And first play of the game, who's it go to? Deuce. Last play of the drive, Deuce. They forced him into the action. He had 5 catches for 75 yards coming in today. 2 catches for 35 yards in one drive. That's a great start for FSU.
1: And much like a year ago, Florida State scores on their very first drive of the game against this Alabama defense, doing so on the road and quieting the crimson-clad faithful. There's McEnany booting this left to right as we see it. And DeJuan Lee Jr. back deep. The boot by the Irishman is over the head of Lee out of the end zone. Behind that end zone to our right. That crimson filled in end zone with Alabama in white lettering to our right. Crimson Tide in white lettering to our left. Bar none, assess that first offensive drive of the game. And what a play by Deuce, keeping his feet in bounds in the back of the end zone.
8: Well, we talked about it. Everybody has to do their job. It just can't be left on the quarterback to make the plays. You saw Cromer getting it done out there. And then, of course, Deuce, man, the best player on the team. And you have to find a way to get him the ball, allow him to make plays. That's what they did on that first drive. We have the momentum. Let's keep it defensively.
1: Daniel Hill, the back of the backfield. He's in the pistol. Russell on the gun. First and 10 from the 25. Brooks motions right to left. Hand off. Hill. Physical back. Trying to push the pile forward. It's a scrum after a gain of 2, maybe 3. Everybody in there. Caleb LaValle tangled up with Daniel Hill. He was our guest on Inside Seminole Football on Monday. LaValle, he just loves to be out there playing football, Mar. That's for sure.
8: I love that young man's intensity. I love it for the fact that he has total disregard for personal safety. I always say that about guys that try to bring everything they have when they hit you. And he's one of those young men that comes right out of the hips, that 6-inch punch, he's trying to put it on you.
1: Tied, they huddle. And now they'll come out of it. Trip to the right side, Coleman Williams wide left. Hill to the right of Russell on the gun. Takes a snap, zone read. Gives it last second to Hill, nothing doing. Chris Jones again, big number 10, is making his presence felt early. Third down.
8: What I love about that, again, is his attacking style. And that's what the linebackers have to do. They have to plug the hole. And that's what he's been doing the last couple of series right here, is making sure he's getting right in the hole and engaging the runner right at the line of scrimmage.
1: Third and nine. Bama through a 26-yard line. 8:05 left first quarter. 7-0 Florida State. Trip to the right side. Tight end left. Now here comes pressure. Russell will throw. Russell has time. Russell still looking. Fires it right. Caught out there. 30. And then ripped down by Makai Bayer at the 33-yard line is Lonnie Brooks. Short of the line again. What will Kalen DeBoer elect to do? Is he going to punt it back? I think he will. That's two straight three and outs for Tony White's defense.
8: Great open field tackle there, man, by 2-8. Right there, if he misses that tackle, that running back has forever to run with the football. But a great job of getting out there. That was his man. He had his man. He executed, made the tackle. Great play.
1: Alex Asparuha will punt again for the second time this afternoon. Lopez back deep in his own 22. Good snap. Here's the boom. Good one. High spiraling kick, far sideline. Lopez makes the catch and then tippy toes out of bounds at the 23-24-yard line. And that's where Florida State will take over when we come back. 7-12 to play here in our first quarter. A lightning delay pushed us back an hour and a half. It was well worth the wait. Florida State leading Alabama 7-0. 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
1: Hey, you're listening to the Seminole Sports Network presented by Wolfson Children's Hospital for world-class pediatric care. 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Wolfson Children's Hospital, official children's hospital of Florida State Athletics. Bar none, going back to that first drive for the Noles. 2-of-2 on third downs. Alabama had only allowed one third down all season coming in. 1-for-23. We went 2-for-2, changing that narrative early in the game.
8: I love it. This is the attacking offense that you have to have. You come on the road playing against a tough opponent in their stadium. Nobody expects you to come out there and get it done. And now you hear how quiet this stadium is with this offense on the field right now. It's not like you can hear a pin drop, but the offensive line shouldn't have any problem communicating or hearing where the cadence comes from the quarterback should be.
1: Ashton Daniels, 2-for-2, 35 yards, and a touchdown pass to Deuce Robinson. Get the ball to Deuce, we have. He has both of those receptions for 35 yards and a score already early in this game. 7-12 left first quarter, 7-0 Florida State on top of 10th-ranked Alabama. Two receivers right, two slide left. Promo off to the left of Daniels in the gun. Play action, looking right over the middle, threw an off 35-yard line and tackled there by Promo by Red Morgan. the Husky DB, and just a bad ball by Daniels, and man, the momentum early, and give it right back to Bama and get the crowd back into the game. A poor throw by Daniels.
8: Yeah, and that's what I was saying about the quarterback and him not having to try to do everything on his own right there. Just not a good look. He's looking down the receiver the entire time. They've already ran that play, and he throws a bad ball and is intercepted. He basically threw that ball right to the defender. Now it's just time for this defense to come out and finish balling out. Try to keep the momentum, hold the momentum on our side.
1: Daniel's saying the ball was tipped at the line, and that's why it was deflected. Trayshawn Brown, the back of the backfield. First and 10 from the 34-yard line. They throw it out to the far side. Caught out there. Nice tackle on the far side by Jabril Rawls. Tackling Rico Scott. Rawls making a nice play. Gain of about 4.
8: Yeah, that's the way to come up and attack that. What I've noticed about our DBs is that you're going to see a lot of routes ran underneath them on the corners for the simple fact that we line up about 7 yards off the ball. So that's really going to be need the slant and your outs open. So you have to make sure you account for that.
1: Empty backfield, second and 6 from the 30. Edwards in motion right to left. Now Russell getting away. He's going to be ripped down all the way back to the 42 by Rawls on a corner blitz right into the teeth of that play. There was nobody over there. That's Tony White scheming it up, bar none. What a play by Rawls.
8: Excellent execution right there defensively. Rawls knows that he's the contain man on this play, so he can't allow the quarterback to get outside of him. It almost looks like it's a design run where he's going to bootleg that thing and try to go back to the short side of the field. But great awareness right there by Rawls.
1: What a big play. His first career sack, a loss of 11. Back him up to the 41-yard line. Third and 17. Quick snap. Russell to throw. Russell, pocket collapsing. He may run. Russell rolling near side. Flips it over the top. Caught by Crowell. 30. Jumps over a defender and out of bounds in the 26-yard line. That was a big-time play by the freshman E.J. Crowell. He is short of the line to gain, but decision-making time for Kalen DeBoer.
8: Yeah, it looks like he's going to go for it right here. I don't see the field goal team getting ready to run on the field, so it looks like they're going to try this fourth down. Yep.
1: Jumped over Chris Jones. What a play by Crowell. Goodness. Or actually not over Jones. Jones knocked him out of bounds, but over an FSU defender. Going for it here. Fourth and 3 from the 27-yard line. And now whistles as the play clock winding down. Do we have a timeout? Called by Alabama?
8: Gotta be.
1: Both sides are heading to their respective sidelines.
12: Timeout on the field to reset the change. The change moved after the previous play.
1: There we go. Chang Gang got a little excited there.
8: They
1: got a little fired up. So they had to pause momentarily. I might call that home.
12: He's reset the game clock to 519. 519.
1: I might call that down. Might call that home cooking.
8: Chang Gang
1: to give your guys like a timeout and the play clock starts over, right?
8: Exactly. See how we're gonna line up and then all of a sudden that happens.
1: So it's 4th and 3 from the 27. 5:19 left, first quarter, and counting 7-0 Florida State. Hill to back in the backfield at 6'1", 234, the junior out of Meridian, Alabama. Edwards, a tight end off to the left side, going to throw it. Here comes a blitz. Russell looks right, throws right, caught far side. Getting around the defender to the 15, 14-yard line. Lonnie Brooks, first down. Able to get around Ashlyn Barker in a first down. Down the sidelines with Tom Block, TV.
7: Well, Jabril Rawls had that great sack, but they're walking him into the locker room right now, and he's with the team docs. You can see him to your left.
1: Yeah, right? That's not good. You don't want to see that. Watching Rawls walk with the team doctors back to our locker room behind the end zone. To our left. So a first down, big fourth down conversion there. First and 10 for the 13, right hash going in. Crowell off to the right of Russell in the gun. Two receivers left, tight end to the right side. Russell, zone read. They give Crowell, bounce it to the outside. Chris Jones is there. He's all over him for no gain. I mean, Chris Jones is everywhere right now, Barr.
8: Yes, I love his ability. Again, we're talking about him in pregame and his ability to go sideline to sideline, and now he's injured now.
1: He's down. Hopefully that's just a cramp, but I feel like it's too early to have a cramp, and he's played so well.
12: Time out on the field for a player injury.
1: To start this game, man, Rawls went to the locker room, and now Jones is down. You hope he's okay. That is the last guy you want to get hurt because he is balling out.
13: Yes.
1: Early in this game, and a timeout on the field with 4:14 left in our first quarter. Florida State leading Alabama 7-0. 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
1: 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Back out of the sidelines with Tom Block. Tom, Chris Jones walked off under his own power. What are you seeing down there right now?
7: He's in the injury tent and back out, Jeff. So I think he's going to be okay. It was pretty quick, almost like a pad adjustment, and he's back out, and he has his helmet in hand.
1: Good. Man, that's good to hear. Weather right now currently 90 degrees, feels like 95. If there's wind, it's not much here in Tuscaloosa after an hour and a half lightning delay. Florida State leading Alabama 7-0, 4:14 left in our first quarter. Tied, trying to take advantage of an Ashton Daniels interception on the last drive by the Garden goal. They have it currently 2nd and 10 at the 13-yard line. Going in, right hash.
13: So you'd like to see this defense blow up right here. I want to find out a way to adjust the DBs for the out routes and the slants because, again, we play with a lot of depth over at the corner position. So those routes are naturally open. Love to see them come up in a little bump and run right here, but I think that Alabama's going to try to run this ball in.
1: Two tight ends in the set, Danny Lewis Jr. and Josh Ford. Crowell, the lone back in the backfield. Toss, right side, Crowell. Tackle in the backfield, nothing doing. Nehemiah Chandler came up from his corner spot and collapsed it in. That's a TFL. Here comes Vernon Long.
7: And a picture-perfect tackle right there by the cornerback to come in right there, wrap up the legs of the receiver, and drop him quick.
1: A loss of a yard. Chandler, who had a pick against SMU, flying in there. Darryl Desir, by the way, missed the SMU game due to illness. He is out there.
12: He stopped the game clock and set it to 3:55. He's placed the play clock at 40 seconds and it's short on my signal.
1: All right. Play clock having issues.
12: Thank you.
1: That's our referee, Kyle Olson, and SEC crew this afternoon. So Darryl Desir is available, has played a little bit today. Daniel Hill, the back of the backfield, 3rd and long. Russell stepping up. He'll throw it towards the end zone. Looking up, what a catch in the end zone. Did he hang on? No! out of bounds, near sideline. Roddy Brooks couldn't hang on. What a play in that side as Brooks went up high. Quindarius Jones is over there and unable to bring it in is Lazier Brooks. Makai Jones flying over there as well, knocking it away last second.
13: Yeah, Makai's going to get it off. A good play right here. Get back there and be able to defend that ball right there.
1: Here's Connor Talty to boot this through. Field goal attempt from 32 yards from the right hash. Talty, 5-of-5 on the year. Good snap, spot. Kick obviously has plenty of leg. It's up and it is good. So Tony White's defense put up in a tough spot. Backed up after the Daniels interception. They bend, they do not break. They hold Alabama out of the end zone and Bama has to settle for a Connor Talty field goal. 8 plays, 20 yards, 3:27 off the clock. With 3:37 left first quarter, Florida State leading Alabama by the score of 7-3. Hey, Noles fans, can't make it a dope. No worries. 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
13: Man, you got to love that. You got to love what the defense was just able to accomplish, especially where Alabama got the ball on the field after the turnover. To only be give up three right there is really a good win for the D.
1: No doubt. Morgan Quinn, Marshall transfer, first team all Sun Belt. He's the kickoff specialist for Kalen DeBoer. Booting this right to left as we watch it. There's the boot. Singleton, high end over end kick, returnable. He's coming out near hash, 10 to the 15. Now trying to cut away all the way across the field. 20, 25, lowers the shoulder. A stiff arm on the kicker across the 30, Larkin Quinn. And there's old Sweet Feet again, bar none, with a nice return of 32 yards.
13: He just finds a way to do something with the ball every time he has some open field. He gets the ball in his hand. I love that little young man and what he's able to do when he gets the ball in his hand.
1: Well, not even know, Paul Bowling, the sophomore from Marietta, Georgia, the Troy transfer, making the start at right guard today. We're kicking Nate Papps over, who had been starting at right guard, to right tackle. Papps, 41st straight start of his collegiate career. Out of the solid kickoff return. First and 10 at our own 31. Chroma off to the left of Daniels and the gun. Two receivers right, Deuce wide left. Belt high snap, play action. Daniels to throw, has time. He's got Dancy wide open down the field. Caught at the 20, inside the 15 to the 13-yard line. What a throw by Daniels. Speed kills.
13: I'm going to tell you what, it ain't nothing wrong with him. There's nothing wrong with his long ball. I can't say one thing negative about his long ball. He knows how to get the ball out there. Big play, now we got to finish it off.
1: 57-yard gain, the longest play of the year for the Noles. First and 10 for the 13. Hand off Chroma, cutting it back. Ooh, he gets popped. Still on his feet, though, near the 12, falling forward inside the 12-yard line. Hey, you wanted to get Deuce and Dancy going early, bar none. Mission accomplished.
13: That is the key right there. You have to take shots now. When the team is going to say, hey, yeah, you know what? We believe that our cornerbacks can stand with you and they can guard you, but at the same time, you have to make sure that you're getting handling business, man. And when you do that, that's what time it is.
1: Gain of 56 on that long ball to Dancy, the longest play of the year. Second down and 9 from the 12-yard line. Two receivers left, Deuce wide to the right. Chroma off to the left of Daniels in the gun. 6 on the play clock, 5. Daniels, handoff Chroma, sweeping right side, cuts it up, 10. Chroma 5, Chroma's in! Chroma's in, just trot in there, baby, from 12 yards out. Touchdown, Florida State, touchdown, FSU.
13: Let's go, baby. That's what we came. We're not afraid. That's what I was wondering about these young men. How do you want to be remembered? You come from championship pedigree. You're not going to come in lay down because it's Alabama. Wait a ball out.
1: An answer by Mike Norvell's offense. Heading the long ball to Dancy, and then Usman Chroma from 12 yards out, his third rushing touchdown of the season. There's Panikowski to boot the extra point. Good snap, spot. And the extra point is up, splits them. It is good. Scott Wallace, successful drive summary. Quick strike, three plays, 69 yards, 1:17 on the clock. Scott Wallace, the official injury lawyers of Florida State Athletics. 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We'll call that 12-yard touchdown strike by Chroma. 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What a start for the Garnet and Gold. The marching Chiefs that are here playing the fight song. And 5,000 Garnet and Gold clad faithful making noise inside of Bryant Denny Stadium.
8: Man, you gotta love this. When you're on the road and you can hear your fans more than you can hear the home crowd fans, you know you're getting it done. Right now, the Seminoles have picked up momentum again. They have to sustain that momentum for the entire game.
1: 14-3, Florida State. 19.5 point underdogs, according to the experts. Beating Alabama a year ago as double-digit dogs. Came to play today. Off to a great start. Here's McEnany. The boot! End over end kick. Lee lets it fly over his head into that end zone to our right for a touchback. McEnany 3-for-3 on touchbacks. Now you have the momentum as the underdog early in the game. You know Alabama obviously is not going away. You have to take it. I know it's cliche. One play at a time, Barr. One play at a time and keep a stranglehold on the momentum of this game.
8: You have to do that right now. And how do you do that? You do that by controlling the quarterback. Right now, he's not playing with a lot of confidence. You don't need to let him start building any confidence to think that he can get it done. Right now, just keep your foot on the throttle.
1: Drips clustered to the right side. Colton Williams in motion lines up wing to the left. Zone read, handoff, that's the Hill. Juju Wynn got his arm in there after a gain of 2 yards. Kevin Juju Wynn, big number 55, the sophomore from Greensboro, Georgia, makes the play.
8: And you can see the philosophy right here of Alabama. They're not going to abandon the running game just yet. They're going to keep trying to pound it in there. And then what they're going to try to do is hit him with some play action behind it, or maybe a bootleg by the quarterback. So we have to be aware. The key is to keep him contained in the pocket. Don't let him make plays with his legs.
1: Gain of 3, 2nd and 7 from the 28-yard line. Two tight ends in the set, Edwards and Pritchett. Daniel Hill to back in the backfield. Two receivers to the right side. Russell takes the handoff to the throw. Russell looking, has time, has all day. Now rolling left. Russell being chased, throws over the middle, pass caught at the 37-yard line by Marshall Pritchett, the tight end. First down for Alabama in front of C.J. Richard. Pritchett's second catch of the season.
8: That time we only rushed 3 and we dropped everybody else back into coverage. That's why it took so long for the quarterback to find somebody.
1: Going quickly, 1st and 10 for the 37 to give to Daniel Hill. Has an alley across the 40, 45, 50 across midfield into Florida State territory. Chandler and Makai Jones made the tackle. Bama with some momentum now late in the quarter offensively.
8: Yeah, I think Quadarius Jones has an opportunity to make that tackle from the cornerback position. Didn't get in there quick enough to close that lane down and allow the runner to pick up a big game.
1: Ball is right in the middle of the field, midfield, on that Alabama midfield logo. That crimson script A. Filled in white, 1st and 10. There's the give again, Hill, and runs into Chris Jones, but lowers his shoulder, picks up a couple of more yards, a gain of 5 for Daniel Hill. 2nd and 5 now for the top.
8: Looked like a little holding going on in the interior of the offensive line right there. They got away with one. But at the same time, you want to stop this running attack. You have to make sure you're getting across the line of scrimmage, being disruptive, and playing football in the backfield.
1: Maybe the final play of the quarter. Final 12 seconds, 14-3, Florida State. 2nd and 5 for the 45. Trayshawn Brown, the back of the backfield. Russell takes a snap, fakes a handoff, under duress. Russell throws it up, passes caught, near side, 30-yard line by Lazier Brooks. It looked like he mistimed the jump and maybe made a huge mistake, but he came down with the football, and Bama is on the march into Florida State territory.
8: Again, that was one of the keys to the game, is knowing your assignment and knowing where you're supposed to be. You can't allow receivers to run free around the field right there. That's what happened. You had a receiver free, easy play for a quarterback. All he has to do is buy time and wait for the receiver to get open.
1: Alabama will have the ball, first and 10 at the FSU 25. When we come back, end of one here in Tuscaloosa. Florida State's coming to play. Noles lead 14-3. 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
25: Back here at Bryant-Denny Stadium, Florida State leading 14-3 over Alabama. Just moments before the start of the second quarter. I'm Mario Masudi. Quick peek at the Coca-Cola scoreboard. How about Clemson? They come all the way back to beat North Carolina after a weather delay. 28-20 in Death Valley. And Louisville, 21-17 lead right now over SMU. 7:49 left to play in the third quarter. Jeff, I got a stat for you, man. They just popped it up on the TV. Alabama has 87 consecutive wins against unranked opponents at home. Florida State threatening that right now after one quarter.
1: Yes, they do, Aria. Yes, they do. Long way to go, obviously. But the first quarter won by the Florida State Seminoles in a big-time way. Bar none, your assessment of the first 15 minutes of play. What stood out?
26: This team came out to play football. I mean, I like the way the offense is attacked down the field. I think you have to do that when they're playing your man-to-man on the outside. And defense has been able to bend but not break. Let's see if they can do it again on this series.
1: First and 10 for the 25-yard line. Russell is all alone. Empty backfield. Trips cluster tight to the line to the right. We've got a tight end to the left. And now the back, E.J. Crowell, motions into the backfield to the left of Russell in the shotgun. 14-3. Russell will throw. Russell deflected at the line and knocked down. I think Darryl DeSeer got his big mitt on that one. Big number one who missed against SMU. Darryl DeSeer making his presence felt.
26: That's how you do it. That's what you're taught to do with a defensive lineman. If you can't get to the quarterback, the next best thing you can do is to get one of those balls, get your arm up there in the throwing lane, and try to deflect the ball. And he was successful getting it done that time.
1: Ty, they huddle up. Second and 10 for the 25. Left hash. Just underway second quarter. 14-3 Florida State. Trayshawn Brown, freshman back. Couple of touchdowns in the backfield. Bounces out to the right side. Pressure coming. Russell stopping. Looking. Fires it towards the end zone. Passes knocked away last second. Looking for Brooks. Makai Jones got his right mitt in there at the last second to save a touchdown.
26: Good job of getting back there. I don't know whether he knew that he had that man, but he was able to get back there and make the play. That's what I've been saying about making sure you know who you have back there and you execute so you don't have receivers running free back there and giving up free plays to the offense.
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7: Tremendous play by Jones, but the receiver, Cardinal Sin, he didn't see him coming. That's back one step to the ball. That's a touchdown.
1: Third and 10 from the 25, left pass. Two tight ends in the set. Pritchett and Ford. Two receivers right. Ryan Coleman Williams wide left. Russell takes the snap. Stepping up. He may run. Grab. Throw the ball away. Is it a fumble? We're going to say incomplete. Oh. He was hit as he threw the football. Threw the ball away. It's an incomplete pass. And the Florida State defense starts the second quarter.
12: There's no foul for intentional grounding. The quarterback was outside the pocket. And the ball went beyond the line of scrimmage.
1: Starts the second quarter in great fashion. Ryland Kennedy and Chris Jones were all over him on that play. Field goal time.
26: That's what you're looking for right there. Bend, but don't break.
1: Now from 43, left hash. This is Connor Talty, who made a field goal earlier in this game. His long this year is 41. This would be a season long for Talty, the Chicago native. Good snap, spot, kick is plenty of leg. On the way, he got it. 43-yard field goal by Talty is up, and it is good. His second field goal of the afternoon, now 7 of 7 on the season. And coming in, he'll add to it. Connor Talty has 31-point score, the most of any kicker in the SEC.
26: Well, again, you have to like what the defense did right there. They were able to get off the field. That's one thing they weren't able to do the first couple of games. Look good getting off the field. Right there, you got to love the defense only giving up 3 points, so hats off to them for handling business.
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1: Jeff Culhane, William Barnum Floyd, Tom Block on the sidelines, Chris Culp, Andy Surratt, Ari Masudi, Eric Llewellyn, Peyton Russell, Warren Dunleavy, the entire crew back in the studio, Christopher James, Mike Rags, doing a great job. Florida State leading 10th-ranked Alabama early in the second quarter, 14-6. The boot, left to right, sails over the head of Sweet Feet, back in the end zone for a touchback. 9-play, 50-yard drive, 2:33 off the clock on that scoring drive. But like you said, Barnum, kept them out of the end zone. And the FSU defense making plays when they count most.
26: Exactly, and that's what you have to do in a game like this. You're on the road. You're trying to keep momentum. I would love for the entire game to be just like this. We score touchdowns, they kick field goals. Be perfect.
1: 14-6, 21 seconds in to our second quarter of action. Samuel Singleton Jr. is the back in the backfield. Two receivers left, Danzy and Deuce. Two tight ends to the right side. Thomas and Riles. Daniels in the gun. Danzy in motion left to right. Zone read, handoff, Sweet Feet. Brad at the line of scrimmage, not much doing. Gain of a yard before he's ripped down by QB Reese, the junior linebacker out of Birmingham.
26: Got to do just a little bit better job of getting the crease in there. These running backs will hit that crease if you're getting just a little bit of daylight right there. That time just didn't have enough room to squeeze through.
1: 14-6, Florida State. Knowles have led the entire way. Hostile environment here in Tuscaloosa. Danzy in motion, left to right. Fake the jet sweep, going to throw. Set up the screen, pass caught. Singleton looking for room, out of bounds near the 30-yard line. Forced out of bounds by QB Reese once again. Guys are flying around out there. They're going to spot it at the 29. It's a gain of 3.
26: Yeah, I just think that with his speed, you have to try to give him a little bit more of the wide side of the field right then. Again, running the play into the boundary, just not enough room over there to maneuver it, do what you need to do.
1: Third and 6 on the 29-yard line. Knowles are 2 of 2 on third down tries. That's more than Alabama giving up all season. Just one third down conversion. Empty backfield, two receivers right, Deuce wide left, double wing set. Bama showing pressure, play clock at 2, at 1. Here comes the blitz. Daniels looking to throw over the middle. Caught by Robinson, 45, out here to the 48-yard line. Move those chains for FSU. Deuce is having a day.
26: That's one thing that I keep talking about and I stress is the wide receiver's ability to get separation from the DB, and you saw it on that play. Deuce able to get separation. Be a nice target for the quarterback.
1: The freshman All-American Dijon Lee, first and 10. Daniels, home run ball, far sideline looking for a box. He's got it! Inside the 20, down at the 16-yard line. Shaving
26: And that's where running the ball that really helps you. Play action right there. The DB is man-to-man out there. You have to win these matchups when you're man-to-man, and the receivers are doing an excellent job of getting it done right now.
1: Bowles back in the Firestone red zone, always dependable. First and 10, handoff Singleton, dancing around across the 15, sweet feet, falling forward to the 10, near the 9-yard line. Gain of about 7 yards. Knowles on the march again. 12:25 and counting, second quarter, leading 14-6.
26: There's that little crease I've been asking before. If you get these running backs just a tad of the crease, they're going to be able to do something with it. Now you see Crowman in the game. Love to see him get downhill. No stopping the speed in the hole. He's strong, push through anything.
1: Jalen Woodson made the tackle. Approaching 12 minutes left. 14-6, second quarter. Knowles up by 8. Second and 3 from the 10-yard line going in. Crowman to the right and Daniels in the gun. Might be changing the play. Turn of the play clock. Deuce wide right. Hansy tight to the line to the left. Wing left is Chase Lofton. Zone read. Hand off. Crowman going to lose yards. Bama all over that one. Back to the 12-yard line. Plenty of Crimson Tide jerseys in there, led by Red Morgan, who has an interception already in this game.
26: Yeah, I like to see us get outside of the tackles on that play right there. I think that when they have that many people in the box, you need to try to get outside of the tackles, outside of the tight end right there. They have everybody lined up in the interior right there. They're focusing on the interior of the line. So you have to make sure that you're throwing them off just a tad bit, missing it up.
1: Third and 5 from the 12-yard line. Going in. Knowles in that Firestone red zone. Firestone, always dependable. Trip to the left side. Robinson is the receiver tightest to the line. Now he motions left to right. Crowman to the right of Daniels in the gun. Here comes pressure. Daniels will throw over the middle. Caught, Lofton inside the 5. He's got a first down. Move those chains for FSU. Another Dale Earnhardt Jr. Chevrolet first down.
26: I'm loving it because the tight end has not been involved in this offense. They can really have that play every play or every other play right there because we've not said that we're going to focus on the tight end to get the ball to the tight end. So they're not playing. Excellent job right there. Good call.
1: Chase Lofton's second catch of the season. 8th play of the drive. 8-yard pickup on third down. And Florida State, 4 of 4 on third downs against the best third down defense in America. First and goal from the 4-yard line. Zone read, handoff, Coma, bouncing to the left, bouncing to the middle, falling forward to the 3, inside near the 2-yard line. QB Reese and Yonze Pierre in there. There's Chroma, just so hard to bring down. Already a touchdown run today.
26: Yeah, one guy is not going to bring him down, and that's why I say as long as he has that momentum going forward, he's tough to bring down. It's when he stops his feet in the hole and doesn't have any power to push forward that the defense is able to stalemate him and hold him up.
1: 10 minutes and counting, second quarter. Two tight ends to the right, Riles and Thomas. Two receivers left, Danzy and Deuce. Chroma to the right of Daniels in the gun. There's a fake the handoff, look out, Daniels in trouble, downhill run, cuts it back towards the end zone, he's in! The play broke down, but Daniels made something out of nothing. Touchdown Florida State, touchdown FSU!
26: That's not the way it's drawn up, Jeff, but that's the way you execute it. He looked around, he didn't see anything, he didn't take a chance of trying to force that ball into the end zone for a throw. He's able to slip back on the backside, get in the end zone, run, use those legs for a touchdown. Excellent play.
1: Great block by the left tackle, Xavier Chaplin, just to give him a little alley. It wasn't much, but just enough. And Daniels has a touchdown pass and now a touchdown run. Here is Panikowski's extra point up, and it is good. Scott and Wallace, successful drive summary. 9 plays, 75 yards, 4:57 off the clock. Scott and Wallace, the official injury lawyers of Florida State Athletics. Scott and Wallace with offices in Tallahassee. Florida State has come to play. So much this week. Negativity, frustration, fans upset. Well, this football team, they didn't listen to any of it. They're playing their best brand right now. 9:42 left until halftime. Florida State leading Alabama 21-6. We are back under this timeout.
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1: 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Down the sidelines, Tom Block. That's a five, I would bet, down there, Tom. What a great start for Florida State.
7: Great enthusiasm and energy. And Bart and I talked about it. That can be counterproductive if you don't channel it the right way. But FSU has channeled it productively. It's been impressive. Also, Jabril Rawls is back out there. Not sure if you saw that last drive, so that's good news. And lastly, I can't speak for your vantage point, but I'm finally in the shade on the FSU sideline, so it's cool.
1: Thank
7: 25 Lord. Degrees. Yes, good, amen.
1: Thank goodness for your skin as well. McEnany, done a great job so far. The boot, high end over end kick. Lee, going to let it fly 9 yards deep. Back in the end zone. Ashton Daniels, a 3-yard touchdown run, now is over 1,500 career rushing yards. He's the fourth most active player with 5,000 passing yards, with 1,500 rushing yards as well. And Florida State is outgaining Alabama 216-89. That's the most yards given up in a game by Bama all season long. The 21 points, the most points scored by a Bama opponent already in a game all season.
15: This is where you keep this quarterback under duress. You want to force him to have to use his arm to bring his team back.
1: Hand off Trayshawn Brown, nothing doing. Devontae Diggs says no, sir, in a TFL for pick number 1-3. A loss of 2 on the play.
15: That's how that's played right there. What he does is he stays tight to the tackle. See if the tackle tries to pull away, he stays tight to the tackle, is able to come down the line of scrimmage and make the tackle for the loss.
1: 9:20 and counting, second quarter, Florida State leading Alabama 21-6. So a loss on the play of 2. Second and 12 from the 23-yard line. Russell in the gun. Two receivers wide. Clap of the hands. Looking. Fires over the middle. Caught. 35. First down. Falling forward to the 42 is Rico Scott, the junior out of Harrisburg, PA. He found the soft spot in the zone and a gain of 18.
15: That's what it is. Just finding the soft spot in the zone, making it an easy throw for the quarterback, and that's why you have to make sure you have pressure in his face. That time just a little bit too much time to find a receiver and the receiver to get into that zone and just find that hole.
1: Whistles from our back judge flying up. SEC crew today. Jabril Rawls back in the game. Now he'll exit.
12: This is the game clock at 8:44. 40 seconds to play clock. We'll start on last segment.
15: What does that always happen when Alabama was on offense?
1: Having issues with the clock. And so our crew is on it today, no question. 18-yard gain. Keelan Russell, 8 of 12 for 95 yards. Throwing the football. First and 10, Bama at their own 42-yard line. Middle of the field. Trayshawn Brown, the back of the backfield. Scott in motion, right to left. We got movement. Flag thrown.
12: False start. Offense, number 55. 5-yard penalty. for a first down.
1: That's the center, Cal Poly transfer, Rayson Delgatti. Maybe flinching with the football a little bit.
26: That's definitely what he did. He flinched a little bit right there. And you know when that happens because the defensive linemen start pointing real quick like ref. Did you see that?
1: Back him up five, first and 10, 37-yard line, ball middle of the field. Coleman Williams and Brooks to the left, Scott wide to the right side. Pistol set. Now Brown off to the left. But Russell in the gun, fake the handoff, fire out in the flat. Caught, nothing doing, gonna lose yards again. Coming up and making the play is Ricky Knight. How about 2-6, the West Palm Beach native making a big play.
26: I love it. Attacking right now. That's what I like right now about this defense. When they see it, they're going 100 miles an hour to go attack the football. In an environment like this, you have to be able to be the first one off, get the first punch off in. Offensively and defensively, getting it done right now. Need to keep this thing going.
1: All over Lottie Brooks and made the catch. Second and 17, backing them up at their own 35-yard line. Brooks in motion right to left, fake the handoff, quick throw again, tunnel screen, nothing doing again! Caught by Brooks, Daniel Lyons flying through and making a big-time hit. And the Florida State defense standing tall.
26: It appears that when you execute this defense and everybody knows where they're supposed to be and what their responsibilities are, they handle business. Right now, it's going to be a testament to be able to get off the field third and long with the great job they've been doing all game. They need to make sure they win this play.
1: 7 minutes left, second quarter, 21-6. Knowles, third and 17. Bama throw 35-yard line. Hill to the right, Russell on the gun. They're going to throw third and 17, rolling right. Russell trying to break contain. Throws on the run, caught near midfield. It's short of the line to gain by Brooks, but it's going to make it fourth and manageable. And will Kalen DeBoer go for it, trying to find some momentum? Bama is now 0-6 on third downs. They're going to go for it here.
26: You got to think they're going to try to lean on us a little bit, run the football, and keep the ball in the hands of the quarterback right here. Don't want him to have to force the ball. Young quarterback, don't overdo too much thinking.
1: Fourth and two, right hash. All midfield, line to gain the 48. Trips tight to the line to the left. Now Coleman Williams motions out to the left side. Russell will throw. Quarter blitz coming. He gets away from Rawls. Trying to break contain. Throws it out. Caught. Coleman Williams first down at the 44-yard line near side. It was the right play call by Tony White. Jabril Rawls had him but couldn't bring him down.
26: That was the play right there. And again, keeping contained. You have to take that angle to make sure that if you don't get there, you force the quarterback back inside to where your help is. If he gets outside of you, there's nobody out there. He really could have picked that up with his legs.
1: J.J. Kirkland checks in. He missed the SMU game. Back in from injury. Big fourth down conversion for the Tide. First and 10 from the 44-yard line. Right hash. The receiver's right. Now Scott in motion. Right to left. They're going to hand it off. Hill sweeping right side. Breaks a tackle. 35, 30. Knocked to the bounds inside the 30-yard line by C.J. Richard. Let's see where they mark it. Looks like he stepped out of bounds back at the 36.
26: Yeah,
1: so he catch a break right there. That's back to the 36-yard line.
26: And the play right there, what happens on that play is 32, Jalen Anderson gets caught inside. Again, if you are the contained guy, you have to fight with all your might to make sure you keep everything inside of you, because once the running back gets outside of you, there's nobody out there to help until he gets to the secondary.
1: Gain of eight, second and two. Hill in the pistol, Russell in the gun, receiver left, receiver right, two tight ends in the set. Russell, zone read, the handoff to Hill up the middle, has the first down to the 33-yard line. Deontay McCray and others made the tackle. First down, Alabama, riding their big back, Daniel Hill, coming off a career-high 104 rushing yards in Kentucky last week.
26: Yeah, look for them to do that. I don't think that they want to try to put the hands in the game in the hands of a young quarterback right now. They're going to try to take the pressure off him with the running game and short passes, short high percentage passes.
1: 4:25 and counting until halftime. 21-6, Florida State. Alabama is unorganized right here. Play clock at 8. They haven't got set up yet. Lined up. Empty backfield. Three receivers left, two to the right. Keelan Russell's got to call a timeout. So the Tide, unorganized. Guys not in the right spot.
12: Alabama, their first half.
1: And they'll use a timeout. We'll take it as well. 4:11 left until halftime. Florida State leading Alabama 21-6. We're back after this timeout.
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0: 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Had a great dinner last night. A big-time Seminole fan.
2: Yes.
0: So, out of the timeout, 4:11 left until halftime. 21-6 Florida State. Alabama, ninth play of the drive. They've held it for over 5.5 minutes. And they have it first and 10 at the Seminole 33-yard line on the right hash.
2: Be interesting to see if Alabama's going to start trusting their quarterback Russell to start going down the field. Whatever the case is, we have to be prepared for that. Do not get beat over the top. But I think they want to try to open things up in the running game, so we have to stay tough in the running game.
0: Roman Williams motion, slot to the left side. Russell will throw. We bring pressure. Russell back pedaling, throws it away. Deflected by Daniel Lyons right near the line of scrimmage, looking like maybe trying to set up a screen, but the pressure got to Russell. And you had Jordan Sanders causing issues for the young quarterback. Second down.
2: Yeah, I think you called it right there. He was trying to get that ball out for a screen. And again, they're not going to put, it doesn't appear that they're going to put the game in the hands of their young quarterback, have him throwing the ball down the field. Just high percentage passes, screens, slants, little out, short outs, nothing down the field. But again, don't get beat over the top.
0: Two receivers left and right. Brown to the left of Russell in the gun. They hand it off, trying to sweep right side. Cuts it up. Low bridge alert. What a hit by Rawls and LaValle. Came up and laid the wood at the 28-yard line. Rawls went low. LaValle went high. And Trayshawn Brown's going to regret that move.
2: That is how you make the tackle right there. I love Rawls' ability as a young corner. Man, to come up and put his head in there, put his shoulder down, not be afraid to make the tackle. And then that allows LaValle to come over the top and really make things interesting.
0: Gain of 5, 3rd and 5 from the 28-yard line. Right hash, Daniel Hill, the back in the backfield. Trips to the left side, receiver tight to the line to the right. Russell, clap of the hands, helmet eye snap, he will throw. Russell looking, has time, throws over the middle. Caught near the line to gain. First down to the 21-yard line by Lottie Brooks. C.J. Richard and Ashlyn Parker in there. That's a third down conversion for Alabama. Their first of the afternoon.
2: Yeah, man, I think that our line, our defensive line, they're coming off the ball, but once they get 2 yards off the field, there's only three of them rushing. They don't really attack. I guess it's 3-on-5, 5 offensive linemen, 3 defensive linemen trying to rush the passer. And that's still giving the quarterback enough time to find that little short intermediate route for the receiver. Not a big throw, not a difficult throw for him. Have to make these throws difficult.
0: Now, 1 of 7 on third down today. 2 receivers left. Sedarian Morgan, the freshman, wide to the right side. Hill to the right, or Russell in the gun. Fake the handoff, going to throw over the middle. Caught, Morgan, touchdown. Beat Jabril Rawls in the slant route. Rawls was out of position. And the freshman, who has not caught a pass all season, makes his presence felt immediately and scores.
2: That's what you have to be. I was saying, do not get beat over the top, and they're not going to give him a whole lot of hard throws. This isn't really a hard throw. It's just a simple slant. And that's hard to defend right there when you're out there on that island and you're playing that deep. That's why I say that the out route and the slant route is going to be tough to cover, but due to the depth of our defensive backs when they're on the line of scrimmage.
0: Rawls got spun around. It was almost as if he wasn't expecting the play to come his way. He was not really in position and got turned around. Extra point by Talty is up and good. Just bizarre from Rawls against a freshman receiver.
2: Yeah, not a good play right there by Rawls at all. You'd think that he'd be able to line up and know what position he needs to be in. Right there, you're thinking that you have help outside because you have the sideline. So if he runs an out route or a go route, something outside of you, you have the sideline to help protect you. That's why you want to try to get inside, play that inside shoulder. Right there, he was outside, was never going to be able to make a play on that ball.
0: Keelan Russell's second touchdown pass of the season. The first catch for Morgan is a touchdown. We'll always remember that one. And a timeout on the field. With 2:36 left, first half.

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0: 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We have a stoppage in play. Don't tell me this is a lightning strike.
7: Are you serious?
0: Don't tell me there's a lightning strike. What is happening now? Everyone's heading to their locker rooms. I think we have another delay, bar none.
7: That's so crazy because when you look around, I don't see a cloud in the sky. I mean, not a rain cloud, no. A thunder cloud, and the sun is out. How weird.
0: Wow. There are barely any clouds in the sky, yet we have a lightning strike on the ground within the 8-mile radius of Bryant-Denny Stadium. Goodness. And I'll be honest with you, this is something. This is going to test your maturity as a football team, but it really halts your momentum. Up by 8 with the ball, trying to take it back to a 2-score lead late in the half.
7: Yeah. I mean, you think about this. You're going to get the ball coming out in halftime. You got 2:36, plenty of time to go down the field, try to get something done right here. And, yeah, again, you just got to go through another 30 minutes. Looks like, well, it's 6:30 Eastern time.
0: Yeah.
7: Don't even have a chance to get back on the field to 7.
0: I would guess. Now, the possibility is this. It's a 30-minute stoppage. I remember this from a year ago when we played Kent State. I would imagine that we will have this 30-minute stoppage, and hopefully that's the only delay. We don't have any other lightning strikes that delay this football game. That we'll come back out and warm up and play and not have a halftime.
7: Right.
0: That would be my guess. We did that against Kent State a season ago. And we did not have a halftime. And so we'll see exactly how this all shakes out. But,
7: golly. Wow.
0: So,
7: that's what's so weird about it. Like, literally, I'm just trying to figure out. I mean, maybe it's behind us, but looking out to the west side of the stadium, south, north, there's nothing that appears that it can hold a bolt of lightning in it.
0: I know.
7: So it has to be behind us somewhere where we can't see the weather.
0: All right, so we're in a lightning delay with 2:36 remaining. until halftime. We had an hour and a half lightning delay that pushed the start of this game from 2:45 p.m. Central to 4:15 p.m. Central time. And now we're going to have another at least 30-minute delay. So we'll try and figure out, gather in a couple of things in here. I think we might hand this off to Aria Masudi and Eric Llewellyn to talk a little bit about this first half, but also review scores from around the country. So 21-13, 2:36 remaining. Let's do this. Back to the studio. Peyton Russell, let's set up another two-minute network sizzle break, if we could. A two-minute network sizzle break. Again, affiliates, this will not take us out of our formatting in any way, shape, or form. We're going to head to a two-minute network sizzle break, and then Aria and Lulu will be back on the other side. 2:36 left until halftime. We're in a lightning delay. Florida State leading Alabama 21-13. Aria and Lulu on the other side. 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
11: All right, Noles fans, well, second game in a row. We'll have an extended break, this time due to weather. It has found us again here in Tuscaloosa at Saban Field at Bryant Denny Stadium. Florida State is leading 21-13 over Alabama on the road. There's 2 minutes and 36 seconds left in the second quarter. I'm Mario Masudi. Eric Llewellyn is to my right, and we will try and fill as much time as we can. Again, lightning strike means 30 minutes, and so the earliest that we could play, if you're looking at it right now, was when was that lightning strike, Lulu? It was about 6 minutes ago?
12: Yep.
11: And so if you take that back to 6:28, yeah, you're looking at 6:58 before you think, and they might need time to warm up again.
12: Well, I'll give them a little bit of time to loosen up no matter how this shakes out. And Jeff brought up a good point. We did do that last year with a lightning delay close to the half. They went ahead and just did halftime and then brought them out, finished the second quarter, and then switched sides and started the third quarter. So we'll see how they decide to do that, and I think part of that is going to be determined by how long this ends up being.
11: We do have highlights that we can play for you. It's 21-13, Florida State, 2 minutes and 36 seconds left in the second quarter. Before we do that, though, Lou, give me your thoughts early on. Florida State clearly has come to play in this ball game. The energy's been there. The effort has been there. The execution, for the most part, has been there with 2.5 to go before halftime. The Seminole team, clearly, whoever they're rallying behind for, big game, ready to play, they have come out and they've given Florida State fans something to behold.
12: Well, you know, you go back to the coin toss. We win the toss, defer, you get a 3-and-out right out of the gate, and then take it down and score after Bama punts to you, and you set the tone early there. Statistically, when you look at this game, you look at total yards, there's only about a 48-yard difference between the two teams. Florida State, 219 yards, and I think 169, I believe, for Alabama at this point. The big difference in this one is something that I don't think any of us would have predicted would be the case, and that's third down. That's where Florida State is winning this football game right now. Florida State, 4-for-4 on third down conversions. Alabama, 1-for-7 on third down. That's the difference in this game so far.
11: That is the difference right now, and Florida State, they are outgaining Alabama 216-169. Let's go ahead and get through some highlights as I cue up my producer, Peyton Russell. It was early for Florida State. They get that 3-and-out, and the Seminole offense comes out immediately. Ashton Daniels made it a priority to find Deuce Robinson early in this game.
13: First play of the game, going to throw it over the middle. Caught across the middle. There's Deuce Robinson out to the 43-yard line. A gain of 15 yards. That's a Florida State first down.
12: Love that play call right out of the gate. You go back to the SMU game. All the film they have on that game is Florida State pounding the ball, pounding the ball, pounding the ball, using the running game. So what do you think Alabama's looking for in that situation? First play of the game, they're thinking, look, they're going to hand it off to the big guy, 32, and instead they go over the top to Deuce. Great execution on that play. I love that play call right out of the gate.
11: Yeah, it creates just enough indecision because then they did give the ball to number 32, and Usman Chroma did this with it.
13: Chroma off to the left of Daniels in the gun. Thomas in motion to give. Chroma picking his way forward. Bounces to the outside. What a move. First down. 45, 40, 35, 30. Chroma 25. Lowering the ball to the near sideline on the 21-yard line. Move those chains for FSU. How about that? A gain of 27 for Big Nifty Usman Chroma.
12: One of the things I love about Chroma, the way he runs, there's a patience to how he runs, but and when I say that, that makes it sound like slowness. It's not that. He has this ability to be able to see the play develop in front of him and then react to it rather than just take it and hit that hole hard. He lets things kind of develop. We saw it on that play. He started to go up the middle. Everything collapsed inside. He bounced it outside for 27 yards in the long game.
11: That was a big game there. That sets up Florida State. It actually got to third down, and Alabama sent the house at Ashton Daniels. So what does he do? He throws it up to Deuce Robinson, and this is what happened.
13: Here comes pressure. Daniels throws it up for Deuce back in the end zone. Yeah! Yeah! He's got it. Deuce in the back of the end zone. Deuce is loose early. Touchdown, Florida State. Touchdown. That's you.
12: That wasn't Bar Nunn yelling. That was me, actually. No,
11: that was all of us.
12: That was everybody.
11: It's become a thing. Now, Jeff Colhane, when he makes the call, I think you'll know if it's a positive or a negative based on if Bar Nunn yells yes. You know something good just happened. That was a big-time pitch and catch on third down. It was a touchdown for Florida State. 20 yards back of the end zone. You find your best offensive player, right? In Deuce Robinson. You make a statement early. 7 plays, 72 yards, 3 minutes and 24 seconds off the clock, and that signals to Alabama you're ready to play.
12: I'd love to hear after the game from Ashton Daniels on that one. Are you trying to hit Deuce there, or are you just trying to throw it away? Because initially, the way he's scrambling and just threw that up, it looked like he's trying to throw it away. He's just trying to get it out of the end zone, avoid the sack, but there he gets it up in the air. Deuce Robinson is able to high point it and haul that one in for the touchdown, and that's one of the things you love about Deuce Robinson's game, his ability to use that big body and go up and get that ball.
11: Yeah, Robinson had a big first half in this one. 3 catches, 54 yards, the touchdown as well. He's a perfect 3-for-3 on targets from Ashton Daniels, who is 7-for-8 for 156 yards. That's 88% completion. He's only got 1 incompletion, 1 touchdown, 1 interception. That came on the tip pass, and that's his only incompletion. He had Boggs open on that. And that would have been a big gain as well. So Florida State leading at that point, 7-0. You just mentioned Florida State's defense. Jabril rolls with a big one on the defensive side.
13: Edwards in motion right to left. Now Russell getting away. He's going to be ripped down all the way back to the 42 by Rawls on a corner blitz.
14: right into the teeth of that play. There was nobody over there. That's Tony White scheming it up, bar none. What a play by Rawls.
11: So that's the sack for Florida State in the half. The Noles also have six tackles for loss. That's something Tony White's defense is, this is a step in the right direction, at least early on against Alabama, is forcing negative plays.
12: Well, and going back to what I said earlier about the closeness in the yardage, the big difference there on third down, but you also look at average per play. That's another place where Florida State is dominating this game right now, averaging 10.8 yards per play, Alabama just 5.1 yards per play. And, you know, 5.1, if you get 5.1 yards per play, you're like, you know what, things are kind of rolling pretty good for us. Florida State's double that right now at 10.8. So, again, I think this offense has been very efficient today and has looked really good. But like you said, the defense, too, they're getting it done. So far, almost 30 minutes of this game, it's been a total team effort by Florida State. And that's exactly what you have to do to go on the road against a ranked opponent and come away with a victory. They've got to keep it going for 32 and a half more minutes.
11: Yeah, you told me Chris Jones really stood out to you at linebacker. He's filled the gaps. The Florida State D-line in the front's done a nice job of absorbing some of those double teams in the blocks, allowing the linebackers to flow. But Jones is everywhere.
12: Well, he's been everywhere, and I held my breath when he went down. Looked like he kind of tweaked that ankle a little bit, but he was able to come right back in. He didn't even miss a play. They brought him off on after the third down play, so he wouldn't have been out there on the next play. Then the next time Alabama got the ball back, he was back out on the field, so it was good to see him not have to sit out a play there. I thought he's been good. LaValle has been excellent. He's been all over the field when he's been in the game. I think the defensive front has done an excellent job. There have been a few plays where Alabama's quarterbacks had a lot of time back there, but those are situations where Florida State's dropping eight, and he's just not able to find a receiver. He ends up, and he's had a couple of plays. He's done a good job checking down a couple of times, finding guys in a scramble situation. But all in all, I think Florida State's defense has been outstanding so far.
11: Like we mentioned, a sack, six tackles for loss. Chris Jones has five tackles, tied with Chris Richard Jr. and Jabril Rawls with five apiece, and Jones has 1.5 tackles for loss as well. Bama was able to get a field goal. They made it 7-3, and then Florida State starts marching down the field, getting an explosive play to Mekhi Danzy. It sounded like this.
14: Dump high snap, play action. Daniels to throw. Has time. He's got Danzy wide open down the field. Caught at the 20, inside the 15 to the 13-yard line. What a throw by Daniels.
11: Speed kills indeed. Throw it up and go let Danzy go get 56 yards on that one.
12: You heard Jeff Colhane, and the reason why he got so excited on that one, as Daniels was back there in the pocket, if you looked down the field, you saw Danzy was in the clear. Jeff Colhane saw Danzy was in the clear. Daniels just had to get the ball to him, which he did. And again, like Jeff said, speed kills in that situation, and that's such a big weapon for Mekhi Danzy.
11: It really is, and it helped Florida State open this thing up, because just a few moments later, big number 32 gets the rock. He knows what to do with it.
14: Daniels, handoff, Chroma, sweeping right side, cuts it up, 10, Chroma 5, Chroma's in, just caught in there, baby, from 12 yards out, touchdown Florida State, touchdown FSU!
11: Big time from Florida State. And so far, we've already seen it. The Noles able to put a drive together methodically and also hit for the explosive 12-yard touchdown rush for Chroma. Three plays, 69 yards. It took just a minute and 17 seconds. It was 14-3, Florida State. Talty hit a field goal later in the second quarter. Nine plays, 50-yard drive for Bama to make it 14-6. And then Florida State again through the air, leading 14-6. Midway through the second quarter, Boggs makes himself known.
14: First and 10. Daniels, home run ball, far sideline looking for Boggs. He's got it! Inside the 20, down at the 16-yard line. Shaving Boggs, the Cocoa native, making a great play.
11: 35-yard catch there would set Florida State up in premium position there to capitalize and punch it in. Ashton Daniels calls his own number.
14: There's a fake handoff. Look out. Daniels in trouble. Now he'll run. Cuts it back towards the end zone. He's in. The play broke down, but Daniels made something out of nothing. Touchdown, Florida State. Touchdown, FSU.
11: 3-yard touchdown scramble officially, 21-6 for Florida State. That drive for the Noles, 9 plays, 75 yards, 4 minutes and 57 seconds come off the clock. Alabama was able to put together a pretty nice drive there at the end of the half, right before the delay and the weather delay. 12 plays, 75 yards. It took 7 minutes and 6 seconds off the clock. Converted a couple of big plays that are late in third and fourth downs. And Morgan, 21-yard reception for the touchdown by Keelon Russell, made it 21-13. That's where we are right now. 2 minutes and 36 seconds, still in a weather delay. What we're going to do is we're going to take a quick break here. We'll do that right now with Florida State leading it 21-13, 2:36 to go. Eric Llewellyn, Aria Masudi, you're listening to Seminole Football from Legends.
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11: Florida State leads 21-13 in this ball game. There's 2 minutes and 36 seconds left in the second quarter. We see a game clock that's already starting to wind down. They are positioning the players to come back out in 13 minutes and 50 seconds as the clock here at Bryant-Denny Stadium continues to wind down. Does that mean there's no halftime? We don't have official word on that yet, but we're going to treat it
12: That's like this is halftime.
11: So you and I, Lulu, Ari Masudi, Eric Llewellyn, was told, okay, then we will indeed have no halftime. Can confirm that here. So what we'll do...
12: Well, this is halftime.
11: This counts, and we're prepared for it all. Noles leading 21-13. We're high above Nick Saban Field here. Ashton Daniels is 7 of 8, 156 yards, a touchdown, one interception. Florida State's offense, 216 total yards, 10.8 yards per play. Really, the only mistake was the interception that was tipped. The Noles look confident on offense.
12: Daniels, going back to that touchdown, Wayne McDuffie, when he was my offensive line coach, our offensive coordinator at Florida State, one of the things he used to always say, adapt, improvise, overcome. It was a line he stole from Heartbreak Ridge and Clint Eastwood as Gunny Highway. but that's exactly what Ashton Daniels did on that play. He adapted, he improvised, he overcame, and he scrambles in for that touchdown. I think he's played an excellent game so far. They're going to need him to continue this.
11: Indeed, he's got a touchdown rush, a rushing touchdown as well in this one. We're going to step aside here as we're going to call it a pseudo halftime. Florida State leading at 21-13. There is 2 minutes and 36 seconds left in the second quarter in a weather delay here in Tuscaloosa. 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
11: Florida State leads Alabama 21-13 in Tuscaloosa. 2 minutes and 36 seconds left in the second quarter in a weather delay. We're using this as a pseudo halftime. Ari Masudi, Eric Llewellyn. Time now for Coca-Cola scoreboard update. How about this? Kentucky 31, number 9 Texas A&M 21. 2 minutes and 49 seconds left in the game in College Station. That would be a mild upset. Kentucky played Alabama pretty well in the first half last weekend over there in Lexington. 23rd ranked Louisville, 41-31. They extend the lead over SMU. 5.5 to play in Louisville.
12: Just Kentucky, like I thought, low scoring game.
11: Exactly. 12th ranked USC, 35-28. They're holding on to a touchdown lead on the road in Piscataway. 8:45 left to play in that one. All right, Lulu and I will be back at some point. We're not sure exactly when. It might be post-game. It definitely will be post-game. Might be before that. It's 21-13. Florida State leads Alabama. Hopefully pretty soon, the boys will be back on the field, and we can finish off the second quarter and keep this thing moving. You're listening to Seminole Football from Legends.
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0: Well, we're in the middle of what is our halftime, essentially. And so, clock running down here at this point. 6:40 and counting on the clock. We will then have some warm-ups, and we'll restart play. With 2:36 left until halftime in the second quarter, 21-13 Florida State. The Noles will have the football, and we'll see. Both teams will be tested. Again, stopping, starting, stopping, our second delay of the day. And, man, this team has come to play, haven't they? Yeah. This has been fun to watch, and we need to channel that mojo, channel that energy, no question about it.
1: Yeah, and that's what they did. I think that's what this team did good is for everything they got caught up in, the emotions of the game, and just – you know, coming out and saying, man, we're in Alabama, you know, letting the lights kind of take over, forgetting that you're here to play a football game. And I really like the way we came out and attacked on offense going down the field. I think we're going to have to do that for the remainder of the game for the simple fact that these guys are making it happen.
0: Let's go down to the head coach, Mike Norvell, Tom Block.
2: Coach, great balance today. How have you been able to get your passing game involved?
3: The guys have done a good job. You know, he's playing with good eyes, going through his progressions, pushing the ball down the field. You know, obviously the receivers are out there making plays as well. So, you know, I think in all three levels it's been good. And, you know, we got to continue to build upon that. And you keep the explosive plays coming.
2: Defensively, you've been huge on third downs, cash downs. What's been the key, and how do you keep that going?
3: I mean, guys are playing really hard. You're doing a good job of communicating. You know, they've had a few conversions, but guys have done a nice job in their response. So we got to go out there and make sure we get them off the field and continue to play with us and no speed.
2: All right, thank you, guys.
3: Thank you.
0: There you go. 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
5: 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This is Orlando City Soccer Club. Coming up, a preview of today's match, keys to the game, and a check of the Major League Soccer scoreboard. Now, let's head to the stadium, and here's Scott Harris.
15: It's a return to league play. Orlando City head back out on the road as they square off against New England. It's the Lions versus the Revs. Hello, everyone. I am Scott Harris. This broadcast is brought to you in part by Orlando Health, Publix, Ford, and Heineken. Coming up, we will hear from Martin Perelman and Justin Ellis. Orlando City returns to league play after its U.S. Open Cup run came to an end with a 2-1 loss at the Columbus Crew on Wednesday night. The Lions enter the weekend 6th in the Eastern Conference standings, unbeaten in 5 consecutive league matches, as they resume their push towards a 7th consecutive Audi MLS Cup playoff appearance. Martin Ojeda, he continued his standout 2026 campaign on Wednesday, scoring Orlando's lone goal in the match against Columbus. Justin Ellis added another assist to his tally, providing the setup on Ojeda's goal. The assist was Ellis's 12th across all competitions this season. Well, speaking of Ellis, he was rewarded for his breakout season with his first ever call-up to the U.S. Men's National Team for the all-new FIFA double window, which will see the U.S. play 4 matches from the 26th through October 6th. The first of those matches takes play at Inter.co Stadium, with Peru coming to town, meaning Ellis could make his senior international debut in front of his hometown crowd. Other Lions have been called in with their respective national teams, including David Brekalo with Slovenia. Wilder Cartagena returns for Peru, his first time since November of 2024. Tyree Spicer with Trinidad and Tobago, and Marko Pašalić with Croatia. Well, tonight, it marks Orlando's first meeting with the Revs since the two sides produced one of the most dramatic matches of the season in April. Orlando defeated New England 4-3 in the Lamar Hunt U.S. Open Cup round of 16, advancing after repeatedly battling back to level the match before scoring the game winner in second half stoppage time. The victory helped the Lions launch their run to the semifinals of that tournament. This time we welcome in the gentlemen calling tonight's match, Jack Edwards and Scott Sutton. Gentlemen, how are we feeling?
16: Solid. Away from home.
15: Yes.
16: Solid.
15: Scott Sutter's had a very busy day with the Orlando Pride earlier today.
16: Straight into city.
15: Sorry?
16: Straight into city.
15: Straight into city, yes.
17: I bleed purple, so.
16: Yeah.
15: It just depends on what it's like, both shades of purple?
17: Yeah, both shades of purple. No, I'm excited. I always am when I watch Orlando City. You know, shame that about Wednesday's game, but I think on the bright side, the league has been, the league form has been excellent, and I think they can well continue this one against a solid Revs team, especially of the last 5-6 games. I'm sure Jack, you've probably got the stats there, but you know they've been really good. I think they lost one in the last 5.
16: Yep.
17: So they'll be up against it for sure. It's never easy, I think, playing at that stadium in front of, I'll say that, those fans. I mean, there aren't many of them, it's like, you know, but it's kind of a bit of a unique place to play. It's well documented that I've never enjoyed playing there.
15: But isn't it really good golf around Foxborough?
17: There might be. I'm excited to watch them play and, you know, move their way up the table and secure that, you know,
15: Foxham
17: spot. Yeah.
15: Yeah. I mean, Jack, I mean, the thing is, the tale is, you know, losing out in the Open Cup, but really the big thing is you lost Antoine Griezmann to injury.
6: Yeah, it's going to be massive. This is a team that, since he has come in the summer, it's kind of revolved around him. 10 matches, 8 goals, 3 assists in Major League Soccer, and we saw when he had that awkward fall beginning of the second half on Wednesday when he came off the field, it was a team that I think was searching for answers and they could not find them on Wednesday, and that was a harsh lesson to learn, to get bounced out of a cup competition when you're one match away from a final. So now it's a question of how do you respond in this match, potentially next weekend against Philadelphia, before that international break is observed for Major League Soccer? If you need to go this match, maybe two without him, who steps up? How do we flash back to some of the early moments of the season? And what we've noted so many times is obviously his goals. 11 goal contributions in 10 matches is an outrageous outlay from him coming in the summer. But it's the defensive work that he's brought in. The team has done so much more effective defensive work on that side of the ball, not only because of him, but in large part because of him. So how do the other players step up around him in his absence and still maintain that level of intensity, level of pressure against the New England team that sits third in the Eastern Conference? They're a team that in first year under Marko Mitrovic, fantastic year. So Orlando had their number in the Open Cup, and we'll touch on it more later in the show. That was vastly different teams for both of them in that round of 16 matchup. So I'm fascinated to see how it looks. You know, obviously you'd prefer to have all your weapons, including Griezmann. Without him, though, what's the response? How does that look?
15: Very much so. And Scott, I mean, when you see the guy kind of go down, obviously it's a little bit of a shock, but now it's been a couple of days, you've been able to train without him. I mean, obviously the club had, you know, half the season without him, but it's just like, how do you now, is like, just like, hey, he's out, but hey, Martino Hayda's in, Marco Pašalić is in, we can figure this out now.
17: I think it's a bit of both, if I'm honest. I think just the influence that Griezmann's had on both sides of the ball, as Jack mentioned, is so notable that when you go into a game and you've got a Griezmann that is performing, you feel you can win any game. And that's not always the case if that all of a sudden he's out of it and, you know, injured, even though you have good players, no doubt. I mean, it's a strong lineup. The likes of Pašalić and Ojeda and Ellis has been incredible. So you feel pretty good, but you're missing that one piece that, you know, his thing, and I always go back to it, when he said he joined, he wants to bring, like, calm to the chaos. And I think that in those moments that where it is hectic in a game, whether you're trying to see out a lead, where you're just defending, or the game is hanging, you know, on a nice edge, it could go either way, that you have someone like that is just so clinical, so good at being able to get out of tight spots and play one-twos, give and goes. It's like it's a big loss, and it will be really interesting to see how they handle that going without, despite the strong team that they have.
15: Yes, they do. When we come back from the break, we'll hear from Martin Perelman. 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
25: 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Now back to the stadium. Here's Scott Harris.
15: Scott Harris here, Orlando City, squaring off against the New England Revolution from Gillette Stadium. Let's go now to the Publix's Ultimate Tailgater Report as we hear from interim head coach Martin Perelman.
26: We need to focus on the next game. This is how it works. This is how this industry works. And we are professionals and we just did it. So now focus on the next game, preparing the next game, ready for that. With the same vibes than always when we're going to play.
27: Is it good that there's such a quick turnaround when it comes to a game like Wednesday, just having the chance to kind of get back out there and get back to playing for this game?
26: Yes, I mean, good, bad, who knows? I mean, we just think in terms of whatever it comes, we will face. We will be ready, we will prepare ourselves, and this is what we do.
27: Kind of answer the suspension already, but I wanted to ask you about Justin getting the call-up and then the academy. You obviously chose to have Alex and now Justin getting call-ups to the U.S. national team. How special is that to see the academy kind of producing these type of players?
26: Yes, I think it's a reward for all of us, for the entire club. Starting from the owner, who is the one who invests in the academy. For Ricardo Moreira, our GM, because I think he really show us and guide us to that pathway. And then, of course, to the entire academy, the OCB, the club. I think the fact that they work in the shade, you know, behind the scenes. But there's a lot of people working there. And when we are able to see Justin performing, or any Bernardo, any homegrown, Taifi, Javi Otero, Freeman in the past, many players, players that now are they are playing also in the MLS. So for us, it's a reward. We enjoy that. Hopefully, Incal can help us to continue growing. And as well, and lastly, I think it's made it mostly from the player, because the players are the ones who put themselves into the field in a very difficult scenarios, under pressure, and they perform, they go there, and they help the team. So I think their talent and their passion and their resilience is has to be highlighted.
15: And the resilience will be on display tonight as Orlando City looks to dust themselves off from losing in the Open Cup semifinal on Wednesday night to the Columbus Crew. But it's back to league play and back out on the road for the Lions. We go back to the break. We will hear from Justin Ellis. 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
25: 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Here's Scott Harris.
15: Scott Ayers here, Orlando City, taking on the New England Revolution. Here's today's player interview presented by Ford as we hear from Justin Ellis.
5: When I found out, I mean, obviously it's a dream come true. I was right next to my dad when it happened. I got the email and then my heart, like, I don't know if it like skipped a beat or like it caught on fire for a second. Something happened to my heart. I don't know what happened. And then I showed my dad. Then, yeah, he just gave me a hug. And then my mom gave me a hug. And, yeah, and then I just thanked God. And then, yeah, it was...

0: And yeah, I mean, none of this would be possible without them, and I'm so grateful to God for them.
1: To be able to have your first national team call up, have the potential to play in Orlando, to train in Orlando, how special is that as a full circle moment for you?
0: Oh my, I can't even describe it. When I found out that the first friendly was going to be in Orlando, like way before like they even sent out the email or whatever, like about getting called, I had it in the back of my mind, like probably 2-3 months ago, like, yo, I need to try my best to get onto this roster, you know, to play my first ever, you know, game for my country, like as a debut in Orlando, like the place that's given me everything, that gave me the chance, like that would just, it'll be the best day of my life if I play in that game, and it'll be incredible.
1: Be able to get this call up with Alex as well,
0: yeah.
1: The guy who you've kind of been with since beginning, going from South Florida to Orlando, and like having that whole process.
0: Yeah.
1: How special is that to be able to share that with him?
0: Incredible. I mean, he's one of the few people in football that I would consider like family. You know, me and him are super close. Like me, him. If you remember Shaq, like we were super close, the three of us. So like being able to reunite with Free and then also play with him will be another dream come true, you know, it'll be so special.
1: What are you kinda hoping to prove in this camp? You know, getting that first call up, what are you hoping to show the coaching staff and everybody?
0: Yeah, that I can help the team win, with goals, assists, just helping the team, you know, play beautiful soccer. I mean, I think that's what I try to do on the field. I try to, you know, make the fans enjoy the game. You know, I feel I can get the fans off their seats with my play when I'm on the ball. And yeah, and also on defense, you know, work ethic, trying to help the team win the ball high up the field. And yeah, just everything I try to prove.
2: And Scott, he's backed up everything that Justin Ellis has been wanting to prove this season.
3: He really has. He's been a shining light throughout the season, even early on when results weren't going away. He conceded a lot of goals. He's done phenomenally well. So keeps it rolling as well. The partnership with him and Griezmann have been really fun to watch, and I'm sure he's learning a lot from him. And it's great. Hopefully he can continue. He's fully earned that first call up and special that it's here in Orlando. So hopefully we get to see him then.
4: Yeah, and it'll work for Orlando City B. I mean, Alex Freeman goes straight from second team to first to the men's national team to Europe. And Justin Ellis, we saw he started the year with OCB. First four games of the season, 3 goals, 2 assists. And now in the same calendar year, pivotal for the first team. And now it could be pivotal for the men's national team.
2: And going into the future, I mean, this is like, it's kind of one of those, you know, we're changing the, not a changing of the guard,
4: because
2: so much of the core is still young, but you need to supplement.
4: We see it with this men's national team group for the U.S. I mean, 13 first-time call-ups. Peyton Miller is on the other side of the chalk today, getting his first call-up. Very exciting 18-year-old. And so I think for Ellis, also a subplot there was he's also eligible for Uruguay, and they were beginning to kind of do some sounding outs there, and the United States realized this guy we need to jump on, or he could go elsewhere pretty soon. So I'm incredibly excited, and it's going to be right in our backyard for that first match he could make his debut in.
2: And by the way, we should also mention he could also be playing against his teammate Wilder Cartagena. Wilder called in for Peru for the first time since November of 2024. So a lot of Orlando City players called up for national duty.
4: Yeah, a bunch there. Spicer, Brekalo, Pashalic.
2: Yeah.
4: Busy time.
2: It's a very busy time for the Lions in league play and for club and country. We come back from the break. We'll have the starting lineups and keys to the game. 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
6: 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Here's Scott Harris.
7: Scott Harris here. 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
8: New England sitting at third in the Eastern Conference, coming off the heels of a long road trip at Columbus, at LA, at NYCFC, at Chicago last time out. They won three of those four games and won 2-1 in Chicago last weekend. No changes from that 11. It's Matt Turner in net with Matthew Polster at right back. Mamadou Fofana, Ethan Kohler, the center backs. Will Sands at left back. Brooklyn Reigns anchors a midfield three. Ahead of him, Jackson Ewell and Carles Hill on the front three. Off to the left, it's the newly acquired Daniel Gosdag. To the right, the newly called up to the men's national team, Peyton Miller. And Dor Turgeman leads the line.
7: Meanwhile, for Martin Perelman in Orlando City, looking to bounce back after falling in the U.S. Open Cup semifinal to the Columbus Crew. It'll be Maxime Crepeau in goal. Yvonne Angulo at right back. David Brekalo, the captain, Robin Janssen, and Bernardo Rhein. The holding midfielders will be Luis Otavio and Jerron Gervais. The midfield three in front of them, Marco Pascherlich, Martin Ojeda, and Tyrese Spicer, and Justin Ellis getting the start up top. Jack, we're kind of assuming it's either a 4-4-2 or a 4-2-3-1 in this contest for Orlando.
8: I think with Justin Ellis, a big talking point for him has been what is his best role. He's played a lot of spots, left mid, right mid, forward as a 10. This, I think, is the lineup that could most naturally play him as a striker. A lone striker. You can play Martin in the 10, wingers proper, left, right wingers, and Tyrese Spicer and Marko Pascherlich. So I think it could be the 4-2-3-1, but defensively I think it would be very similar shape where Ojeda will jump up a line. He'll be next to Ellis. And so these things are so fluid. I think with Ellis also, with him being that number 9, will he stick around the 18 or will he continue to float? So I think it's going to be a very fluid thing for them, but he, I think, will get as advanced as he has been all season long.
7: We are 8 minutes away from kickoff. These are your keys to the game. Scott Sutter, your keys to tonight's match.
9: I think they, in possession, Orlando need to figure out life without Griezmann, especially for this game, and just being able to see how they navigate that. They're looking obviously towards those leaders in the team to kind of drive that, looking at Ojeda, Marko Pascherlich, obviously Janssen from the back. It's a very young central midfield, so you're trying to get those guys involved as quickly as possible, try and get on the score sheet early enough. And then out of possession, Heal has been our Achilles heel, pun intended. He's been incredible against Orlando, really, really gifted player, so not allowing him the space and time to get into the game and feel comfortable and confident. So those two areas are things that they need to do in order to win.
7: Yeah, Scott, how do you slow down a player of that caliber?
9: I think a lot of it is just the communication between the lines. He likes to drift. He likes to find pockets of space. Very, very smart with his movement. Like, the ball might be on the right side, he's going to be drifting on that weak side, left side. And somehow the ball's going to find him. So just the communication between the back line and Gervais and Otavio in the midfield, like who's picking him up, knowing where he is, knowing if they do turn the ball over, the transition moment, can you find a spot close to him that when he does get the ball that his impact on the game is limited.
7: All right. We come back from the break. We'll kick off between Orlando City and the New England Revolution. You've been listening to the Orlando City pregame show on Fox Sports Radio Orlando.
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7: Scott Harris here. Orlando City squaring off against the New England Revolution. Lions looking to bounce back after falling in the U.S. Open Cup semifinal to the Columbus Crew. For the Lions, they sit sixth in the Eastern Conference. They want to maintain that spot where they don't have to play a play-in game. The New England Revolution, they are third in the East. They've really turned things around this season under Marko Mitrović, their head coach. Well, the players are out on the field as we get ready for tonight's match. Let me hand things off to our broadcast team. Here's Scott Sutter and Jack Edwards.
8: Good run of form for both of these teams in Major League Soccer across their last couple of matches. New England 3 wins in their last 4 games. They return home after a long road. Stan lit the road next weekend, funny enough, at RSL. A long trip for them, but they do have that home cooking at Gillette here this Saturday night. Orlando, meanwhile, have been in great form in Major League Soccer, unbeaten in 5, but they did fall on Wednesday. A bit of a downer, losing 2-1 at the Columbus Crew in the Lamar Hunt U.S. Open Cup semifinals. Remind you the lineups for both of these teams. First off, for the home side, they make no changes from their last match, the Revolution do. They have Matt Turner, the longtime Caps United States goalkeeper, 55 caps for Turner. He's between the pipes. Matthew Polster at right back. Fofana, Kohler, center backs, with Will Sands out at left back. Brooklyn Reigns, very talented young midfielder, plays at the base of a midfield 3 with Carles Hill and Jackson Yule, while Daniel Gosdag plays off on the left. Peyton Miller is off on the right wing. Dor Turgeman is the striker for New England. Meanwhile, Orlando City, they make 3 changes from Wednesday, needing to tweak things as they only had a few days to recover from that match. Well, it's been a full week for the Revolution. It's Maxime Crépeau in net. Yvonne Angulo, a right back today. David Brekalo, Robin Janssen, the center backs. Bernardo Ryan at left back. Marco Pasalic, Luis Otavio, Joran Gerbet, and Tyree Spicer. If it's a midfield 4, that will be the personnel there. Martin Ojeda, Justin Ellis, the other 2 up front. And we talked about it last weekend, Scott, playing Yvonne Angulo at left back. He's been playing everywhere this season. Now he's at right back, and as a former right back yourself, what are you watching out for with Angulo in the latest position he's playing this season?
9: Yeah, obviously very versatile player, and he's done really well this season, playing in multiple positions, as you mentioned. I think this suits the formation and the structure of Orlando City with Pasalic on that right-hand side as well. So he's going to be obviously drifting in. He's going to look to have the ball wide, but then dribble, and that's a cue obviously for Angulo to overlap and get into the attacking areas there, and Brekalo and Janssen and Ryan will then therefore shift. So I think that suits the structure. It also allows Spicer to stay wide. Angulo, you know, at times it's going to look like it's going to be a back 3 with Brekalo, Janssen and Ryan, with Angulo pushing really far forward, as we've seen Griffin Dorsey as well. So hopefully he continues his run of form, because he's been really, really good of late.
8: No Antoine Griezmann. He misses out due to injury. They're hopeful it's just a minor issue, but we'll see in the coming days and weeks when they can get the Little Prince back for the Lions. Also of note, on the bench for the very first time in Lions colors, Vinicius Nogueira, the 24-year-old left back, could make his debut today on loan from Ludogorets in Bulgaria. He is an option for Martin Perelman and company. The players are on the field waiting for the first whistle. Orlando attacking from right to left here. We have that whistle, and we're up and running. New England Revolution and Orlando City facing off for a 25th time. The series tied all time, 8-8-8. 8 wins apiece, 8 draws in the history of this matchup. But in the last few games, it has been all Orlando. They've won 5 of the last 6 encounters with the Reds. Back for Maxime Crépeau in net. Slides it for Martin Ojeda in the midfield. First touches here in the first 30 seconds for Orlando City. Martin Ojeda flips the ball for Spicer to chase, but Polster always favored for that, and he plays it back all the way for Matt Turner. It is Justin Ellis leading the line. We'll see what his role looks like here today. Coming off of the midweek game where it was Griezmann and Ojeda the front 2, Ellis off to the left, and the right at times, I should say, in that match. It's a bit of a tweak for him. Ball rolled forward, not quite able to fire that to the feet of Daniel Gosdag. 4th appearance for the Revs for Gosdag. 1 goal scored already. He has scored 4 goals in 12 appearances against Orlando across his stints with the Crew and with Philadelphia. Much longer with Philly. He was called offside for a relatively obvious decision on the far side of the pitch in the first few seconds of this one. Sergi Boyko is our center referee. Brad Jensen is on VAR duties here today. We're 90 seconds in at Gillette. Orlando again in their sunken treasure kits. They're attacking from right to left in their typical blue and red kits. It's the Revs going from left to right the other way. Typically defensively, Orlando playing in this 4-4-2 shape. It is Ellis and Ojeda who will lead this press. They stand on the edge of the 18-yard box of New England as Matt Turner has it at his feet. Passes to the side for Fofana. Amadou Fofana can carry this forward a little bit, slide it out wide, and it's rolled back to the keeper. Matt Turner has come in to big effect for New England. They have the second best overperformance on expected goals against. They've been expected to concede 10 more goals than they actually have. 41 XGA, just 31 conceded. A lot of that is down to the performances of Matt Turner between the sticks. He has been fantastic this year. Hoshalich trying to win this ball back. The far side of the fields. Just possession around the back four right now for the Revs. They boot one forward from Fofana. Brekalo wins the header. It's allowed to drop. Ojeda got onto it for a moment. Otavio trying to poke it along to Martin Ojeda, who is appealing for something from the referee. Doesn't get it. Holster slides it forward for Heel. His first touch is Travella ball. Wonderful pass over the top. Crepo reads it. Gets there first. The first touch is from Carlos Heel. He's a player that loves playing against Orlando. 7 goals, 7 assists, and 13 appearances in his career. It's the most goals he scored against one team, tied for the most assists he has against one team. It's flared out to the right wing. Orlando in possession here. Pašalić, who's Otavio, trying to slide it along in the midfield, turns it over. Reigns forward for Heel. Pašalić does well to win it back. And Gervais has it in the midfield now for Orlando. Ojeda, wonderful first-time pass. Wide, Bernardo Rein. Trying to zip a ball forward. Ellis, first time through the middle, looking for Ojeda. Can't quite get it to him. And it's rolled all the way back by Sands to Turner. 4 minutes in, 0-0. New England, Orlando, possession mostly between the 18s in the first minutes of this game. Dropping deep right now is Reigns. Fofana has bumped up a line into the midfield right now in this build-up phase for New England. Spicer got a piece of it. Kept in play, though, on this near side of the pitch by New England. Fofana, Holster. Holster can carry into the midfield. Prods it along. First time by Tergeman, dropping very deep. Prods it out wide. Carrying forward is Sands. As Gazdag out wide, Tergeman an option for him as Gazdag carries centrally. A back heel. Does have a teammate in the end run onto it in Jackson Ewell. Ewell rolls a pass backwards. New England, large stint of possession these first few minutes of the match. Now it has Carlos Heel on it. Right-hand side of the attack, carrying centrally onto that left foot of his. Slides it along, a lot of dummies, but no one grabs it through for a goal kick.
9: You see the influence that Heel has on his team and how they're always looking for him in those little pockets. He loves to drift to that right-hand side and then cut in on his left foot, which he just did just then. Unfortunately, yeah, didn't come off for him, but Orlando is something that's definitely something they need to watch out for, is where he is at all times, because he can make things happen in that attacking third.
8: 33 years of age, but 10 goals and 8 assists this season. Got his 5th All-Star selection this summer. Join Maxime Crepeau in those ranks as Crepeau launches the ball forward for Orlando City. Spicer the target. Holster wins that header. It drops for Martino Ojeda. Miller trying to win it back, but Rein finds Ellis. Ellis, drop of the shoulder, skips past here. Good strength. Ellis holds the ball up. Has Pašalić, right wing. Marko Pašalić, overlap coming on. Gulo has it now. Low cross is pushed away. Fofana on the clearance. Spicer was held up there. It was important that they slowed him down. It's blocked behind for a goal kick.
9: Good first introduction there from Ellis. Good strength to hold off a couple of New England reps there. Finding Pašalić on that right side. And as we saw, Angulo bombing down on the outside, looking for that overlapping run. It's something that we're going to see quite a few times.
8: So you, Scott, observed before the game how Angulo's role would look in this one. It played in the left-back role against Toronto last weekend, jumped up into a left-midfield role in the midweek against Columbus. Now a right-back, 3 positions in 3 games this week for Ivan Angulo. His right-winger, Marko Pašalić, blocks the ball out of play, far side of the pitch for a throw. It's New England's Borough here in the 7th minute, 0-0 the score. And Foxborough. Tergeman and Brekalo tussling for this one. Brekalo trying to win it off the forward. Trying to squirm free. Tergeman emerges with the ball. Driving along. Thinks about a strike from distance. Got under it a little bit too much and is behind for a goal kick. 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It's the 7th minute. No real chances for either side. Tergeman just a strike from distance, trying to make something happen there. In the midfield, it breaks. Ellis trying to win it off of his opposing number, his opposing center back on that one. It was Kohler who merged with it. Now it's Miller. Slides it wide for Heel. Carrying centrally. Heel picks his head up, scoops a wonderful idea on that pass. A little too much, though. Maxime Crépeau, again, aggressive off his line. Claims it in the 18. Just rolls it to his side for Robin Janssen. Captain in the back line for Orlando City. Ryan. Martino Heda gets away from his foot there. Polster, wide for Miller. Here's Peyton Miller. Working against Bernardo Ryan, the left back, wins that off of Miller. Ryan for Ojeda. Janssen, Gervais, numbers committed forward in the press right now for the Revs. Miller slowing down Ryan, who tries to carry through the press, gets to Ottavio. Martino Ojeda, time to pick his head up and slide it down for Spicer on the left wing. Spicer trying to get it back to Bernardo Ryan. Ojeda, Gervais. Worked so hard to get out of the press, and they do. Pashalic cushions it down for Angulo. That was stifling there from the Revs, but Orlando avoid turning it over. Ellis taking Fofana on a bit of a run here. Ellis trying to zip a pass, doesn't get the right trajectory, but Ojeda on the loose ball sweeps it to Spicer. Spicer thought about a pass for Ojeda, skips past Miller instead. Into the midfield for Luis Ottavio. Angulo right wing. Now Pashalic dropping in to offer an option. Ojeda to the left wing now. Ellis has it. One-on-one with his man. Ellis, right foot, strikes, curls off target. Not a bad idea there for Justin Ellis. The first shot of the game for Orlando City.
9: It was a good passage of play for Orlando. As you mentioned, it was a high press from New England Revolutions deep into the defensive area for Orlando City. But they kept their composure, managed to work their way out of it a couple of times and found its way to Justin Ellis on that left-hand side. Just kind of got under it a little bit, skied it over.
8: Now in the back line with Orlando City, Gervais, Ojeda now with it, right at halfway on this near side of the pitch. 10th minute, New England nil, Orlando nil. First lead here in Major League Soccer in the regular season here in 2026. They met in the Open Cup round of 16. Orlando won a 4-3 thriller on the road technically, but it was a neutral venue. Midfield, it spins back for David Brekalo. That game played at Centerville Bank Stadium, home of Rhode Island FC in the USL Championship. Fofana wins it back, finds a pass forward on the turn. Is there a foul there? Referee, after a moment of deliberation, says yes, there was a push in the back by David Brekalo. Wags a finger, but it is a foul against the center back. It's out of Apple TV. Never miss a moment of the 2026 Major League Soccer season. Stream every regular season playoff and Leagues Cup match with no blackouts. It is the first match at home for the Revs since August 23rd. They've been very good at home. 8-2-2, the record popped up on the Apple broadcast here this evening. Trying to maintain that home cooking as the result they've gotten in the last few weeks that have put them in the spot they're in right now with 43 points. They're 9 clear of Orlando City, who really lead this pack that are trying to chase in the bottom end of the Eastern Conference. A lot of matches elsewhere of big importance to Orlando, including this game, 9 matches left here in 2026. Heel a clipped pass forward looking for Miller, brings it down, fires that one just over, not too far away though from Peyton Miller, the right winger, just over Maxime Crépeau.
9: That was a good effort there by Miller. It was ambitious, but took it down well and on the right hand side, let the ball bounce. It was Heel again with the ball forward. Good touch, first touch from Miller. And it felt kindly to take on that volley, but it was still 20 yards or so out. Just over the bar.
8: Flashed over by Miller. Has a goal contribution 4 of the last 6 games he's played in MLS. And both him and Justin Ellis get their first call-ups to the U.S. men's national team. They'll be in the upcoming 4-match window. Both players could make their debut in Orlando a week from today. Hooked out of play for a throw. There was a foul before then on Gulo, bumped over. Miller's had good numbers this year, 5 goals, 4 assists for the formerly capped USA U20 international. Al's got that call up as well this week. Heard his comments in the pre-match show. about the honor it is for him to get that first opportunity. And his form this year has really warranted it. Orlando trying to build out from the back. Can't quite link that up. Otavio looking to find Ryan. It's out of play for a throw here for the Revs. 13 minutes into the game. It's been a very measured start from both teams up to this point in the contest. Polster has it right-hand side of the defense. Trying to play a 1-2 with Reigns. Did Miller keep that in play? Yes, he did. Very well done by the winger. Polster wide for Miller. Miller, heel. Pocket of space. Carlos Heel driving to the back line. Just rolls to the side here for Sands. Settles. Thought about a shot for a moment. Out to the left wing. Skazdag on the right foot. Back for Sands. Now Heel. Clips ball in. Guys like the target. Can you bring it down here on Gulo bravely? Ducks ahead in there. Pushes it behind for a corner. Well read by Yvonne Angulo, was beat by the initial pass. But does manage to track back in time and get some contact on the ball. It's a corner far side of the pitch. First real set piece chance for either side. They go short with this one. Heel with it. Off the side by Yule. Rolled along. Yule trying to fire a ball in, well blocked by Spicer. Luis Otavio on the loose ball. Fakes the first pass, trying to fire it over the top. Ellis can't quite bring it under his stride, but Angulo does well to win it back here. Yvonne Angulo, Ellis now. Ellis skips past his man. Was he fouled? Yes, he was. Referee thought about it for a moment. Is that going to be more discipline than just the foul for Brooklyn Reigns? And it is indeed. The match's first yellow card here in the 14th minute. It was a good drop of the shoulder by Justin Ellis. A little slow to get back up. Angulo wins the loose ball back. And Brooklyn Reigns becomes the first player cautioned today.
9: Moved as well there, Justin Ellis. Ran out of room. There was a couple of revs around him, but managed just to evade Reigns with a little flick of the foot. And Reigns caught him on the knee. I think it's just a knee-to-knee clash there. That Justin Ellis is feeling a little bit now.
8: There wasn't much in that attack for Orlando. I think getting a yellow card off of the opposing defensive midfielder is a really good result, all things considered. And it does lead to a set piece now for Orlando. They can push the numbers forward. Martino Hayda stands over this one. 11 goals, 2 assists. It's his 20th appearance of the MLS season. A goal and an assist since returning from injury in his last 5 games. Ryan, the other option, he'll shuffle to the side. Martino Hayda, service, dropped in. Yance trying to get onto it. It almost just hit him rather than being able to attack it. And Bernardo Ryan bumps into the back of Daniel Gazdag. And a free kick, edge of the 18 for New England.
9: That was perhaps Orlando City's best chance of the half so far. It was a good delivery by Martin Ojeda. I think it was just Brekalo that put off Janssen, who went to get that first ball, but Janssen was completely alone at the back post and couldn't really read the flight of the ball.
8: Miller, end line, crosses into the box, a slip in the area from Gervais, but it is hooked away by Martin Ojeda, dropping deepest. The header down, can't quite find Polster. It was well done by Ellis to put off the center back. And that was a good chance for Janssen, just did not drop properly for the center back there. We're seeing another look here, Scott. He almost tries to chest it down, but doesn't quite hit him the right way. Not a bad chance there. The service was pretty good for Martino Ojeda. Ryan, near side of the pitch. Spicer, wow. Really good work to keep that in play. Spicer trying to get past Reigns, bounces along with it. Spicer trying to slide a pass along for Pashlic, couldn't quite get it out of his feet. Yule goes to heel. Heel, just back for Reigns now. Brooklyn Reigns, heel. Back now. Slid back into the back line. Reigns. That was a dangerous pass from the back line there by Fofana. Does come off though. Heel now in the midfield. Clips the ball out to the left wing. Gazdag chests it down. Yule the option behind him. Yule again one back further from Fofana. Reigns now. Kohler. Polster. Ellis wins his back wonderfully and slides it forward for Martin Ojeda. A lot of work to do here. It's a stretch New England defense. Ojeda hold up play right now. Back for Ellis. Rolls it along for Spicer. Tyree Spicer has it. Left half space here. They're going to slow things down. Orlando will. It was good counter pressing to win the ball back. They have it now. Middle third. Attacking half right now. Latavio Gervais playing between themselves in the midfield right now. All the numbers behind the ball again defensively here for New England. Gervais for Luis Otavio. Ellis trying to lay a pass back here. He thought he was fouled. Referee, let's play continue. Reigns. Options in front of him. Rolls to the side for Heel. Heel over the top looking for the run of Miller, but it runs too fast for him behind for a goal kick. Takes a beer served in 192 countries to truly appreciate the global game. Heineken, the official beer of Orlando City Soccer Club. Enjoy responsibly. Back and forth open to this match so far. No goals as of yet in the first four matches here in this window. San Jose LAFC, an oddly early start out in the West Coast for that one. Montreal, Columbus, DC United, Charlotte. The other matches kicking off at 7:30 p.m. Eastern time with us. Miller driving to the back line. Trying to skip past here, but his soon-to-be international teammate, Justin Ellis, wins it off of him. Ellis back for Ryan. Spicer back for Ellis. Trying to find Luis Otavio. Can't quite get it there. Yule wins it back. Roll to the side. Heel cushions. Edge of the 18. Finds some space. Big deflection. Oh, it loops in. Horrible, horrible luck there for Orlando City. And it's that man again. Carlos Heel, his eighth goal against Orlando City. It comes here in the 19th minute. It's New England 1, Orlando 0.
9: And once again, he strikes again against Orlando. That left foot of his, you've kind of been seeing it in the first 18 minutes, how often he drifts to that right-hand side, finds the ball, cuts in, and either looks for the pass, and this time gives a shot. Orlando did as good as they could have done, but the attempted block shot, looped the ball over Max Crepeau, and that was all it took.
8: Let's see this one again. It bounces off Brekalo. Ah, that's a horrible deflection there. It changes the direction entirely, loops over the head of Maxime Crepeau. We'll break it down more in just a moment. We'll pause 10 seconds for station identification.
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8: 20th minute, New England 1, Orlando 0, the goal from Carlos Heel. Scott, watching that one back, is there anything Orlando could do different defensively there? Or is this one of those where you put your hands up?
9: Yeah, I think that was, looking it back, it was such a big deflection. I mean, the one thing that you can probably criticize Brekalo was just turning his back a little bit or turning his body, as opposed to just accepting you're going to get hit by the ball and hit off his back.